0: Okay, so there's that one there, right? Question five for the $100 meat voucher. Cameron Green.
1: No idea.
0: Cameron Green scored 100 in the second innings of the Test match against Bangladesh. What was his score? How many did he, Cameron Green score?
1: Oh, I can't remember the exact number.
0: Pardon?
2: He didn't. He can't,
1: I can't remember
2: the exact number. Throw a number out then, Rob. Throw
0: give,
2: a number
0: give me a number.
1: 107?
0: Well, no.
2: Sorry, Rod. You got the waffle
0: vicinity.
2: Question.
0: Cheers, mate.
2: Got the waffle question, which he would hold very dear to himself, but that's incorrect. So, like very regularly, question five will be a Bradbury job. 9418 7700.
0: How many runs did Cameron Green score in the second innings? The Bangladesh.
2: This is for the voucher. 100 for Cam Green, $100 for you to spend at Ryan's Quality Meats. Digby Beecham, Steve Gravina and Brett Patton, all to come after the 8 o'clock news. If you'd like to join us on the text line, you can. Not for the quiz, but for any other queries, 0429 913 913. And call as well for the quiz and after 8 to share your perspective. 9418 7700. About to feed through what we hope will be the winning entrant to Wayne's World Famous Sports Quiz. The lines are lining up, which is rather unsurprisingly, because we generally get to this point, and the listeners do love to join in. Let's try Trevor in Yanjibup. I think he might be a first-time caller. Trevor, good morning.
3: Yeah, hi, how you going?
2: Good.
0: How many greenies?
3: It was 104.
0: It was 104. Well done, mate. Terrific.
2: Well done, Trevor.
3: Thank you.
2: Yeah, first-time caller?
3: Yeah. I listen to you every day. I'm in the truck.
2: Ah,
3: yeah.
2: Good man.
3: Well,
2: good on you for calling, Trev, and you're rewarded for calling by getting a $100 voucher, and it's not far away, Jandakot, for you living in Yanjibup. So congratulations. Hang on the line for us.
3: Okay, thanks very much.
2: That's
3: thanks.
2: Trevor in Yanjibup. He's the winner of the quiz.
0: Oh, that's nice.
2: First-time caller.
0: I feel good about that quiz.
2: Well,
0: now
2: it took a little while to get going, that one. I'll give it a solid five. That's a pass. That's what I was always told at school. A C is a pass. So 5 out of 10 is a pass. You lived on them, did you? Giving them out as a teacher or or actually securing them?
0: Secure.
2: Well, you became a teacher, so clearly those grades didn't impact you too much.
0: Oh.
2: You know, you're just a late developer.
0: Yeah, probably.
2: I'm still there. You and I both. We're off to the news. Keep those nominations coming for players who played for Hawthorn and West Coast ahead of the meeting. The first meeting this year between the teams. They haven't played since about round 10 last year. Round 24... And we've got teams playing each other for the first time. Regan mentioned a few others on Monday with his sports update. So, players for West Coast and Hawthorn over history. 0429 913 913. Sports Breakfast, final hour on the way. Digby Beecham's going to join us. Steve Gravina, former West Coast Eagles physio. And Brett Patton is going to chat tennis as well. Don't go anywhere. 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
5: This is ANU's Western Australia, I'm Lee Harrison. The TWU is calling on Aldi to sign a safety charter for its supply chain. Hundreds of transport workers will protest outside an Aldi store in the Perth suburb of Willerton today. They claim the supermarket chain uses unsafe vehicles and underpays some drivers. Union spokesperson Tim Dawson says Aldi needs to take their concerns on board.
6: All we're asking is Aldi come to the table and talk to us. We have agreements with Coles and Woolies about safe and sustainable supply chains. We don't think it's too much to ask Aldi that they do the same.
5: WA judges have been told to stop handing out shorter prison sentences due to overcrowding. The Court of Appeal says there's no legal basis for giving an offender reduced jail time to avoid dire conditions. Greens leader Brad Pettit says the decision highlights WA's prison problem.
7: Our prison system is broken and the minister actually needs to treat this with urgency, not some we're going to build a new prison in several years ahead.
5: Former WA Senator Dimar Getz has died. She was elected to the Senate in 1993 and served until 1999. Later, representing the Greens in the WA Legislative Council from 2001 to 2005. The Australian Greens have paid tribute, remembering her as sharp, funny and fiercely principled. To sport now, Melbourne will be without informed forward Jacob Van Rooyen for up to two finals matches after failing to overturn his three-game ban at the tribunal. The West Aussie collected Port Adelaide's Alir Alir in the head during last weekend's win over the Power, knocking out the defender. The Dockers are preparing for their final home and away game of the season when they face Carlton in Melbourne on Saturday. With the minor premiership already locked in, it's raised questions around whether the club will look at resting its star players. Coach Justin Longmuir says that won't be on the cards.
8: There's no real flags in terms of management needs and injuries, and if there is, we'll then we'll listen to the docs and we'll weigh that up. But yeah, those discussions haven't really happened yet, but we'll play our best side.
5: And the AFL has reminded clubs $55,000 in prize money will be paid to the losing sides during wildcard finals. Matt Renshaw has been called back into the Australian Test squad at the expense of dropped opener Jake Weatherald for Saturday's second test against Bangladesh in Mackay. And the Kookaburras have beaten Spain 1-0 at the Men's Hockey World Cup with a late Blake Govers penalty proving the difference. This is Air News Western Australia.
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10: A breakdown still there on Mitchell Freeway southbound exit to Mounts Bay Road in the Perth CBD. The left lane has been reopened, but the left emergency lane is now closed by incident response. Mitchell southbound under speed, Hepburn to Reed, then Hutton to about Power Street. Quinana Freeway northbound, little busy. Thomas Road to Rowley Road, Farrington on off to Mount Henry Bridge. It's Bernie D. That's the latest traffic on 91.3 Sport FM.
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17: Having a look at your weather in Perth, a little bit of rain around today. It does appear to be clearing. We're heading for a top of 20 degrees. Tomorrow it will be clear. We'll have a top of 21 before Friday gets slightly hotter, a top of 23. Currently in Perth, we're on 13 degrees.
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2: Massive news developing, and we expected there would be some verdict today during our show. The Sydney Swans, Riley Bice, Nick Blakey, Isaac Heaney, James Jordan and Chad Warner have all been stood down by the Sydney Swans Football Club after they are embroiled in a sexual assault claim in Melbourne immediately after the win over Essendon. So none of those players will play again this season. So a Sydney board meeting on Tuesday night has determined that five players have been suspended for the remainder of the 2026 AFL season for their behaviour prior and separate to an alleged sexual assault incident in East Melbourne. Our club statement just released a matter of minutes ago, the Swans confirmed that Riley Bice, Nick Blakey, Isaac Heaney, James Jordan and Chad Warner will not be considered for selection for the remainder of the year. The AFL is supportive of the club's sanctions, the statement read. We respect there is an ongoing investigation by Victoria Police and the actions we have taken today are independent of this. Andrew Pridham and CEO Matthew Pavlich, Andrew Pridham's the club chairman, Pavlich the CEO, will speak to the media today at 12 p.m. Eastern, so that's 10 o'clock here, and that is a significant story, with all five players banned for the rest of the year, stood down by their club.
0: Very good move from the Sydney team. Culture before results, you know, because they could easily try and say, OK, we'll ban them for the first couple, two games, and then we'll wait and see what happens from there, and then, you know, not guilty until proven guilty, so they could play. They've said, no, you've broken our culture. You've absolutely disgraced the club, and we've built ourselves on that, and they're standing by it. So to say that they're out for the rest of the season, we don't know what's happened, but obviously they've spoken to all players and they think it's strong enough that they're going to leave them out. So, yeah, courageous decision. Very, very, very, very good.
2: I asked this question of Tony yesterday, and you've been a coach. You've had to make tough decisions at different times. How would Dean Cox be feeling right now with the behaviour of his players?
0: He'd be shattered, but he would also be looking at what's best for the club in the long term, you know, and you've got to maintain your standards. You cannot sort of give in to standards that you're trying to set. And these guys, he would be absolutely shattered because the relationship he'd be have with Warner and Heaney, that, you know, your top players, and Nick Blakey, who's been around for a long time, you know, for those guys to go and break the trust, he'd be absolutely shattered. But he'd be and angry, but he would be thinking, okay, this is now long term. You know what, we've got to try and stop the bleeding long term, and that's the only way to do it. Don't focus on what's going to happen in the finals. They'll go back and then they'll have something to prove that, you know, that the players, the other players, but they'll also be pretty shattered that you profess these standards all year and, you know, the disciplines and that you needed, and you'll be talking to your senior players and they'll be sprouting it. You know, Nick Blakey always seems to have plenty to say, and, you know, but for them to be doing it, wow. But good. I mean, I think it's a very, very strong, courageous decision.
2: Do you think there'd be any self-reflection from Dean? Would he be thinking, well, have I fostered this environment where players' behaviour has become an issue? Is it something as a coach, when players misbehave, do you look back as a coach and think, well, is there something I've done that's led to the players feeling
0: I'm sure you would. I'm sure you would. You'd go through over everything that you've done. But this, it doesn't seem to have been anything else that has caused any grief or whatever for the time that he's been involved, which would have been last year and this year. And you can see the way that they've been so disciplined on the field and the way that they're working together. I couldn't see that he could take any blame at all. And I'm sure the people around him will be, you know, confirming that, you know, because, but yeah, definitely. You definitely be thinking, oh, what could I have done better? What could I have done? But yeah, these are mature grown men that have been in the game for so long, you know, they've been around at the top level. They know what's required, they know what the team situation is, and, you know, when you're getting close to the finals and all that sort of stuff, sometimes you're even more disciplined in what you're doing, you know. I just think so, yeah. I think it's maybe a bit of a one-off within the club, but yeah, it's one of the biggest balls ups ever in a footy team, I reckon.
2: Absolutely.
0: You know, when you've got five of them and
2: the quality of
0: the five. Not that it mattered, you know, whether it's awesome. Five, whether it shouldn't happen. But yeah, massive.
2: Reputation wise, I mean, these players have to win back the respect of their teammates. They've just Sydney can't win the premiership now. It's done. They won't win the premiership this year with those players being unavailable. And that's separate because we know it's a very serious alleged indiscretion that they've been accused of. But to go back into that football club next year or even in the next few weeks and they're not going to be playing, how on earth do they win back the respect of their teammates?
0: The
2: wider club community? They've got a women's team. They've got a great supportive group of fans. How do they actually win back the support of everybody?
0: I don't think they can. I think it's... Again, we're still waiting, you know, to all this is alleged and, you know, whatever, and we've got to wait for all that. But if it... waiting on the police report, if it's bad as what it may be looking, you're possibly... It's sackable, you know? And it's... and these guys, you know, it's like the old one goat thing. You know, they're... reputations now are shattered. You know, they've Warner's the head of sort of racing WA, the face
2: ambassador,
0: ambassador. That's the word I was looking for. The ambassador for racing WA. What's racing WA going to do now with those?
2: Isaac Keeney,
0: so little
2: Holgate,
0: things like that.
2: A few other different marketing opportunities.
0: So little things like that. It's such a long term thing for those guys.
2: And Sydney's premiership window, I mean, they've been around the mark for a long time, lost grand finals.
0: Yep.
2: You just wonder where they're at now as a club and whether this sets them back. And when we've seen other clubs go through similar cultural issues and they fall down the ladder, and sometimes look at North Melbourne and Wayne Carey. Yep. I don't know, that was one player and his own behaviour undid his time at North Melbourne, but North have never recovered. North have never been the same club since Wayne Carey's indiscretion.
0: Mm-hmm.
2: So it can... have a significant impact in the long run. Digby Beecher might have been blocking his ears when I mentioned Wayne Carey and his departure from the Roos, but he joins us now. Plenty of racing tips we can get, and I'm sure we can get a journalistic perspective from Diggers as well on this story. With those five players from Sydney not to play again this year, Blakey, Bice, Warner, Heaney and Jordan will not play again for Sydney this year after being stood down by the club in a statement just released. Good morning, Diggers.
14: Very good morning, Jacob, Wayne. Big news, isn't it? Huge story developing, and I fear we have not heard the end of it.
2: You've been around sport and journalism for a long time.
14: Mm.
2: I don't know if you heard Wayne there talking about how do you win back the trust and respect. These players, their careers could be tarnished forever because of this indiscretion over the weekend.
14: Yeah, they could well be. And to be fair, they could be facing a future which is way beyond just having your football career tarnished. So, you know, these are extremely serious allegations of sexual assault. That will play out through the Victoria Police investigation, but highly unsavoury. It's put the game, you know, on the front pages for the wrong reasons. That is an undeniable fact. And for Sydney to take that stance and suspend the players for the remainder of the season, that just goes to the heart of how serious the board of directors at the Sydney Swan Football Club view this.
2: Well, now Sydney have to attempt to win a premiership without five key players, but broader issues lay ahead. And for Dean Cox and Sydney, how do they pick themselves up? And North Melbourne's waiting in the wings this week, Diggers. Could you go up to the SCG and beat a Swans team undermanned?
14: Well, you would think they're a massive hope, Jacob. They weren't that far away earlier this year. And they have asked the questions of Sydney, haven't they, in recent years, even though North have been a little bit poor. But how do you respond if you're the Sydney Swans? And it's not just the players involved. You know, a lot of the players have partners, and the partners are very close. And Wayne would attest to this in terms of the partners speak, and then they'd be asking, you know, what's going on? What happens when you're away from home? Is this a regular occurrence? No, it's not. So even the players who aren't involved in the incident on early hours of Monday morning, they're being dragged into it indirectly. So there's no peace at all on the home front. There's no peace when you rock up to the work environment because you've got media. It's a very, very messy situation, this.
0: Word you use, trust, is so, so important. And it can be easily lost, isn't it? You know, and as you say, the pressure they're putting on their teammates as well. Yeah, it's very, very sad. Very, very sad situation.
14: Yeah, it is. They're extremely sad, and they're done now. They're not winning a flag, and who knows what it looks like beyond this year. You know, and I dare say, as silly as it sounds, West Coast and Fremantle will be watching the developments extremely closely, and they may even reach out to Chad Warner. They may now say, you know what, Chad, provided
19: he is, you know, not facing some serious charges himself. You know what, Chad, might be time to come home now. Get out of Sydney, come home, and let's start afresh.
2: I think that's a good point. As much as it seems a long way away from the current news, it could well be something that's monitored by the WA clubs. Diggers, a bit of racing news before we get into your tips today. So Mick Grantham was the winner of the training premiership a couple of weeks ago. There's an inquiry now into one of his runners and a positive swab taken after a race from one of his runners back in July. So that premiership won't be awarded, is that right?
19: Well, he'll lose the premiership. I think it's a given, unfortunately. He has taken a horse to the racetrack with a prohibited substance in its system. Now, that will be revealed how that substance got into Western Miss's system, but it's a fait accompli that he will be disqualified as the winner, winning trainer of that race. Now, I think he finished the season just on, Michael, with 60 Metropolitan winners. Grant and Alana finished with 59, so he will be stripped of that victory, which will take him back to 59. Now, some will say, oh, that means that there's a tie for the premiership. Well, as fate would have it, Grant Milana's horse, Conchetta's Dream, ran second behind Western Miss, so she will be elevated to the winner. So it was 60-59 in favour of Michael over Grant Milana by 7 or 8 days' time, because I believe the hearing is on the 26th of August, so another week away. Grant Lallana will have 60 wins and Michael will have 59, so therefore Grant Lallana will win another premiership.
0: Which seems interesting because they've been suspended and different stage, and that case is still going on. So
19: exactly.
0: It's quite bizarre, isn't it?
19: Yeah, that's a saga. That inquiry was adjourned again yesterday, but they did have a win, Grant Lallana, through their legal counsel in respect to the appeal that they lodged against the suspension of their rights to train, that was set aside. So that was under the rule of, I think it was LR22, a controversial rule that was invoked by the stewards, headed up by, I believe, Dennis Borovica. So that has been set aside. So that's a win for Grant Lallana, and who knows what that means in the future once this is all settled. Does that mean that they have a right to pursue damages against Racing and Wagering WA for loss of earnings, you know, their image and how that's been portrayed? So there's a bit to play out yet.
0: I wish everyone would just do the right thing, eh? Let's just go and play sport for what sport should be about. All right, give us a couple of winners.
19: Between the lines.
0: Yeah, what about the winners today? There's
19: I don't mind the cards here today, Wayne. I thought race four, number one, Pure Mac, represented good value here today. Now, this is a handy enough horse, but he doesn't win out of turn. This is a class one, but the claim of young Jefferson Sam, he only carries the 58.5. Now, the last time he was at this distance range was in the Roberts, which was three starts ago, a listed race, and he ran third. His first up effort was pretty good. He ran fourth, but he had to cover some extra ground, and he didn't shirk the issue. Now, that was over 1,300 metres. He steps to 1,650 quite quickly, but he's a horse who's looking for this and perhaps a little bit further. He'll ride the speed, only 4.5 kilos off the minute. It's not a strong race, and I thought Pure Mac at $5 in race four, number one, wasn't the worst way to go to start the day.
2: Right, so that's your first. Where are we headed for your second?
19: We'll go to race seven, Jacob. Now, this is a horse who has shown a bit of ability previously and was heavily commissioned last start, number seven, The Rocket. Now, Chris Parnham rode him on that occasion. He was backed into $1.75. It was a huge go. And often when the money comes for a horse of that nature, there's positive intent shown by the jockey. And that's exactly what Chris did. He drew wide, but he went forward and he rode the speed, and it was a hot speed. And the horse just pulled away quite comprehensively over the concluding stages to win by 2.5 lengths. Now, he rises from a maiden to a Class 3 Colts and Geldings, but with a claim of Natika Riordan, he will carry just 56 kilos, so 2 kilos less than what he carried when winning that maiden. He's a horse who has been exposed in listed company previously. He's had 9 starts for 4 placings and that solitary victory, but Natika will ride him, I think, in a very similar fashion to what Chris did. Currently at $2.10. Now, some will say, gee whiz, it's a big jump made in the Class 3 company. We're seeing it more and more now because trainers are going down that path, because they can offset the weight rise when you go from a maiden to a class one and get the 60 kilos. Good use of a claim from a rider who will ride the speed. That is Natika Rio, and she rides her best when she's out rolling, and I suspect the Rocket will be the beneficiary of that. So that is race seven, number seven. And we'll go to race eight, number two, guys. A horse here called ZZ, who won at a big quote the other day, $21, I think it was, this mare, trained by Summer Dixon, to be ridden by Holly Noddle. Currently $5 with Tab Touch. Has drawn a bit sticky, but is the beneficiary of the scratchings of Shoo Shoo and Miss Wall Street. She'll jump from eight. She'll settle midfield. There's good pace engaged here. The likes of Rising Fame, Divine Impact. There's horses here that do roll along. And I think if Holly can just get a bum to follow ZZ off what we witnessed last start and the manner that she got to the line, is going to be awfully competitive in a race of this nature. And again, $5. I didn't mind that price. Race eight, number two. So those selections today, or wagering opportunities, Jacob. Race four, number one, Pure Mac. Race seven, number seven, The Rocket. And race eight, number two, ZZ.
0: You mentioned Chris Parnham there. We know that he had a nasty little fall just recently, and well, when you look at it, must have been so lucky because he got a hoof in the mouth and the whole bit.
19: Yeah.
0: They reckon he might be back next week, but can you just give us a little update there?
19: Yeah,
0: His looks won't be that good. Sorry, Wayne.
19: No, I spoke to his father, Neville, at the races last Wednesday down in Pinjarra, and I said, how's the lad? And he said, no, he's good. He's had some facial surgery, and there was an intention that he would be back this week, but just looking at some of the jockey engagements for Saturday, it doesn't look like Chris is back. So he had a couple of fractures in the jaw. I think you guys saw the video that I sent through to Jacob. It wasn't pretty viewing the night that he had the night of the accident, the fall. He was missing teeth, had a big gash in his lip. And he was heavily concussed. So the fact that he isn't back this Saturday, I'm not sure whether there has been a setback or not, but Neville did say he was in good spirits. He said he'd spoken to Carolyn early in the day. He said, I was walking out the door when he was speaking to his mother, but he seemed bright enough. So I'd like to think, given the reports we've heard around Chris, that his return is imminent. It just looks like it's not going to be on Saturday, Wayne.
2: Speedy recovery, because it was a very graphic injury, and as you both outlined, it could have been far worse. So another week won't hurt. Let's hope he makes a full recovery, and he'll be back riding winners before we know it. Diggers, thanks for your time. Appreciate it. Plenty on the agenda today, and we'll always look forward to your work across the station. Thanks for joining us.
19: Good on you guys. Have a great week.
2: You too. Dippy Beecham with us, a part of They're Off and Racing on a Saturday, industry podcast as well on a Thursday, and Friday footy preview with Jack Crawshaw on our socials. So plenty of chances to hear Diggers here on Sport FM as well with us on a Wednesday. Now, as we head to the break, repeating the news regarding the Sydney Swans, those five players will not be considered for selection again this year. So Riley Bice, Nick Blakey, Isaac Heaney, James Jordan and Chad Warner will not be considered for selection for the remainder of the year. The AFL is supportive of the club's sanctions. We respect there is an ongoing investigation by Victoria Police, and the actions we have taken today are independent of this. So that's the depth of that particular statement from the Swans. A few here off the text that have come through. What would it say about West Coast or Freo's culture if they took Warner? Would be poor form. That has to be factored in as well. Besides the players and the women at the heart of the matter, the other effects, other collective affected by this matter at the Swans are their partners. No doubt these young women have their fingers crossed. Their boyfriends won't be tempted to stray every time they go interstate. Well, there you go. But for a lot of those young influencers, the only thing that gives them traction anyway is the fact their boyfriend is an AFL player. I'll leave that to stand as a comment. Cox should have set the standard. He was out drinking with them. He brought his West Coast culture with him.
0: No, please don't. No, don't. People, you know, they've played a game of footy. They're allowed to go out. They're allowed to go out to a restaurant. He was leaving to get back before 12 or whatever. Don't bring that into it. That shouldn't. I don't think that is relevant. It's these players. Not just going down having a quiet drink. This is just ridiculous.
2: Yeah, and that's why the players have been sanctioned. So
0: yeah.
2: I think it's important to distinguish the roles for both. The players suspended and the coach himself. We're off to a break. When we return, Steve Gravina is going to join us. There's some injuries we need to discuss. We'll do it with Steve after the break.
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10: Heads up, a bit going on. The big stuff, really. A crash on Tonkin Highway southbound at Guildford Road in Bayswater. It's just really heavy on the approach. Tollways are finally on site. A lot of debris on the road as well. Tonkin Highway northbound up the Leach Highway in Cloverdale. No major delays. It's in the left emergency lane. But one big crash, a serious one, on Morley Drive heading westbound Crimea Street, Morley. Lane closures are unknown, but tollways are on site and it's heavy in the area. It's Bernie Dean. That's the latest traffic on 91.3 Sport FM.
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2: Hey guys, RE Hawks Eagles, one that springs to mind is Steve Malaxos. Cheers, James, absolutely. Great contributor to the station too, Steve, and great contributor to WA Footy. Captain of West Coast, also played for the Hawks, so that's a very good nomination, James. Players who've played for both Hawthorn and West Coast, with the team set to meet for a rare occasion in recent years on Sunday. Speaking of West Coast, our next guest has had a little bit to do with that football club over his journey. He joins us, former West Coast Eagles physio Steve Gravina. This is a time of year where physios are very important, trying to get players right for finals and make sure they have the best specialised program to get out there in the month of September. Steve, good morning. Thanks for your time.
25: Thanks for having us, guys.
2: Nice to have you back on the show. Now, there's a lot of players at this stage of the year battling injury. Some we know about, some we probably have no idea about. That might come out in time. But a player who has been injured for a fair chunk of this year is Sean Darcy. He didn't finish the game on the weekend for Peel with a calf concern. He's listed as a test. He was actually out on the track doing work yesterday for Fremantle. There'll be a push to get him back out there because he's certainly one that'll put pressure on Mason Cox for his spot in the team. But what are the risks of recurrence with calves? Because we do see when one calf goes, generally a few can blow in quite a short space of time. So what's the risk of recurrence for Sean Darcy?
25: Yeah, well, the risk for a returning calf injury is quite high. Now, obviously, if Sean's out there running already, then the investigations that the club would have gone through to confirm an injury would have provided information that, the severity would be quite low if there was an injury evident at all, which is a good sign. However, with Sean's, extensive soft tissue injury, as well as the lack of continuity that he's had in his career over recent time and this year especially, he'd be a high-risk proposition to roll back out into a game, given he was unable to continue on the weekend. So it's an interesting situation. You've got a player who needs to cover the ground for the majority of the game as a roaming ruckman, and that's quite a high mileage type of athlete. And the role that the calf, and particularly the soleus muscle, which is the most likely muscle that's been injured, the role that plays is it needs to provide support for your running for the entire game. And so that's why the recurrence is quite high, because you just use that muscle so much when you're running. The scenario for them would be, you've got a waffle game this week to play, or you bring him up into an AFL game and look to rest one of your two ruckmen. You certainly wouldn't be doing that off the back of a low-grade calf strain. So it's whether there's an opportunity to play him on modified minutes in a waffle game, I'd imagine, or you just give him the week off, And then you look to either play him in a waffle final next week, or you give him the 2 weeks to get the calf right. But I'd say it'd be high risk, and I'd be very surprised to see him play this week.
0: We always hear the calf's an old man's injury. Does the stats show that? Is that just sort of mythical?
25: No, absolutely, absolutely. And now even coming out back into the private practice setting, you know, your 40 to 60 year old runners, your calf injury is your most common occurrence. So once your tissues become a little bit less pliable and you start to develop these calf strains, they can be a really hard roundabout to get off, because they recur quite commonly. And once you develop a bit of scar tissue in those calves, they can fail on you multiple times. So yeah, the adage that it's the old man injury, mate, there's a lot of truth to it.
2: Hey, Steve, Fremantle are in a privileged position. Their ladder position won't change, and they've got the option to rest players heading into this final round. But they're going to have next week off because of their ladder position. What are the pros and cons of a rest this week with a long break? It'd effectively be 3 weeks between games. Well, what are the pros and cons for a rest for Dockers this week?
25: Yeah, it's pretty unprecedented. So the clubs wouldn't have faced this situation before. And you know, we brought the week off in at an AFL level to allow, you know, that freshening up situation. But freshening up for 2 weeks can have its own problems, and that can, you know, be both from a performance point of view, but then also injury risk point of view for certain players. So they'll be having to look, you know, at really individual circumstances across their group. You know, who's carrying an injury where they genuinely would benefit from a couple of weeks off. You know, you think of any of their veterans that might be carrying a big knee or an ankle that, you know, had pretty good continuity over the year, that you could look at doing it. But I'd be surprised if anyone that, you know, hasn't got through that game on the weekend, that there would be no need to rest them this weekend, because you got the week off the week after, and you can really freshen them up that first part of the week. The players are just so used to, you know, backing up week after week after week, and if you start to mess with that too much, you can impact on form. And so I think they'll try and roll through most of the guys. Where you can pull a few levers is, you know, heavily rotate the guys that you might feel like you need to give a bit of a reprieve, or play them in different positions that might reduce their workload. So, you know, some of the ruckmen could start to, like a Luke Jackson could start to rest forward a little bit more if that's a viable option for them structurally, just to protect them a little bit more from the rigours of the ruck contest. But, yeah, I'd be very surprised to see any of those players rested.
0: Rest, you know, freshen them up. Is that just they don't play? Is that enough to freshen them up? Or does their whole training schedule change during that week and a bit?
25: So if they didn't play, they would still absolutely do a training session. And now that may be, you know, a football conditioning session, just at a lower intensity. Because, yeah, if you're doing a rehab session with a few players, you just can't replicate the demands of a game of footy through the intensity and the distance covered. So you could give them a reasonable hit out, but you know that naturally is just a little bit less. So it does sort of deem as a bit of a deload. Some guys that, you know, genuinely have the injury, you would need to give them a period off running if that's required. But they'll be training throughout the period, but just at a lower intensity, which just allows the body to have a bit of a reprieve.
2: Max Holmes is a pretty important player for Geelong. He missed their premiership in 2022 with a hamstring. He's been out with a syndesmosis for a period of time now, and he's nearing a return. But a lot of people wonder, what sort of impact can he have with the injury that he's had, and having had surgery, I think, on the injury only a month or so ago, Steve? What sort of a chance is he of getting back for Geelong and actually impacting in their finals campaign with that injury?
25: Yeah, the syndesmosis injury is an interesting one. It's one that's evolved over the past few years in terms of surgical options. So these days they'll use a different surgical technique, which is basically, they call it a tightrope procedure. So it's like a synthetic, almost like what you think of a fishing line, to pull the two bones together at the lower part of your ankle, which allows you to get back a little bit quicker than what it used to be when you had a few bolts and screws put in there. So that has sort of enabled an AFL average of returning to play around that 8 week mark, which if we go through from Max's time of injury and surgery to the first week of finals, that'll be 7 weeks. Now, we've seen players come back earlier than that. There was a famous case with Zach Merritt, who got back to play after 4 weeks, which is like, yeah, fairly high risk, but he was able to do it and got through. The nuance for Max is he also had a fracture in his ankle. Now, I don't know the extent of that, but you know, bone healing is about 6 weeks. So to expect him to be able to play and to be running at the moment at 5 weeks or so, you're kind of flirting with danger a little bit. But obviously they've had the right information and recommendation for the medical personnel that it's low risk to be able to push through. The challenge that you face is pushing these guys right to the line and developing overload injuries. So obviously the case at West Coast with Elliot Yeo, who developed a bit of bone stress around the surgical site, is a risk when you when you're pushing these guys a bit earlier. But you know the stakes are high at this stage of the year. He's a key player. You already see him running around at the moment. So you know they've got a few weeks to build him through. They'll have to take it right to the line. It'll be a bit of a calculated risk to throw him into a final,

0: you make your big gains in that pre-season and off-season period where you've got, you know, more time in the gym, less time obviously playing football, which then allows for quality time doing the actual exercise in the gym, but then also time to recover, because you can't have a really quality gym session for your legs, particularly quite close to a game, because that just carries risk for soft tissue injury. But, you know, in season then, you still need to have that same stimulus to maintain the strength and size that you've built over that pre-season and off-season. But it's done at a modified level, and it's really hard to maintain it for that entire period. And so that's why, like, in the bye weeks and things like that, they'll put in bigger sessions for them to have these little spikes of load, which allow them to sort of keep it going throughout the year. But yeah, it's really critical.
1: Steve Gavan is with us, former AFL physio of the West Coast Eagles, chatting some of the big injury news and potential injury stories coming up as well. There's eight clubs, Steve, that are about to finish their season and move into the off-season, and we think, oh, well, it's tools down and a bit of time off. But the reality is these guys have to maintain such a high level of fitness. There's off-season training blocks and things to prepare for. Can you give us an idea from your perspective and your experience, what does an off-season training schedule look like for an AFL footballer?
0: Yeah, so it varies depending on when you finish in the season. So for the guys that, you know, aren't playing finals, so that off-season starts next week, if for the clubs that know that they're not playing finals and have a bit of a, you know, an idea over the last month of the season, the planning's already started behind the scenes. And so, you know, the medical team, the strength conditioning team, and the coaching staff will be putting in plans in place. Now, a lot of guys have been carrying injuries all the way through the season, so there'll be some pre-organised, you know, surgery for certain players that happen next week, or periods off running for whatever injury that you might be carrying, and you might need sort of 6, 8, 10 weeks off, depending on what's going on. But you basically have your final game of the year. You get, I think it's 2 days as part of the Players Association bargaining agreement, that you've got 2 days post-season with the club where you do your exit medicals and your exit meetings with the coaching staff, and then you go on leave. And that leave period, depending on your age, so whether you're a first or fourth year or a five-plus year player, it's 8 to 10 weeks. In that period, you'll still have your program. So obviously, if you've had surgery, you can still, you know, go into the club and do your rehab. But if you're, you know, fit and healthy and just need a bit of a rest, you'll have an off-season program. Your first few weeks are typically just put your feet up, unstructured activity. Like if you want to stay active, you can stay active, but no formal training, just to allow the body to recover and adapt. But yeah, that's only about 2 to 3 weeks. And then the boys start to get back into running program, cardio, cross-training programs and strength programs, as well as working on skill deficiencies. And it's probably been the big shift from I guess the early days, where you wouldn't bring the footies out until, you know, post Christmas. These guys have got a footy with them all the time, so they're staying kicked in, they're keeping their touch up. So that's what it looks like. But the challenge for the teams that go deep in the finals is that you start running out of time. So if you're getting into your prelim final or grand final weekends, you're still playing, that means your leave period doesn't start till the start of October, which means October and November are on leave. You come back at the start of December, then you've only got a couple of weeks before now the Players Association have negotiated a 3-week Christmas break, so you got 3 more weeks off, and then you're into January and you've only got 5 or 6 weeks until pre-season games. So there's not a lot of time, which is why we do see a ramp up in injuries in that period, because the coaching staff need to really push game sim and training intensities in that phase. So yes, they get a bit of a break, but they're still working pretty hard in those periods.
1: Yeah, it's really good to understand exactly what happens at AFL clubs, and we often hear clubs that make it deep into a season, the challenges you've just outlined, some of them eating into the next year, and maybe Brisbane's one of those clubs that has started sluggishly off their premierships in recent years. Steve, thanks for your time. As we say, thank you and farewell. Just a plug for your business, the work you're doing these days, still heavily involved in injury management and physiotherapy.
0: Yeah, so I'm a director at a clinic called Frontrunner Physiotherapy. We're in Osborne Park and Wembley. We've got a team of 10 physios and strength conditioning coaches that are working across Australian rules football, but then also other team sports and endurance sports primarily, from everyday recreational athletes all the way to high-performance athletes. So we see a lot, and we see lots of really motivated people. So anyone that's got any

0: or niggles or just want to get better from their for their own health, fitness and performance goals, come on down for a physio.
1: Steve, thanks very much. Great to get an insight into what happens at this time of year and some of the challenges for footy clubs as they try and fine-tune for finals. Thanks for joining us.
0: Thanks, guys.
1: Steve Gravina joining us here on Sports Breakfast, former West Coast Eagles physio and still very much in that space now. Might be a few tennis stars who need some physio treatment from time to time. Calves, old man's injuries. I'm not sure that Novak Djokovic has had too many over his career. He's still going strong. The US Open is right on our doorstep. Let's bring in Brett Patton on the other side of the break.
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1: Indeed it is, in the run towards 9 o'clock here on Sports Breakfast. Been a busy show. A reminder of the news that broke at the top of the hour regarding Sydney Swans. 5 players have been stood down for the remainder of the year, so we won't see Chad Warner, Isaac Heaney, Nick Blakey, James Jordan or Riley Bice. None of them will be considered for selection for the final series after the indiscretion that happened in Melbourne. There is a separate AFL investigation. There's a police investigation as well. But an aside to that, Sydney have stood these players down for the duration of Sydney's season. So however long they continue post round 24, none of those players will be available to play. Plenty of players available to be involved in the US Open, which is coming up very soon. And there's a couple of wildcard announcements. One featuring a legend of the sport, but someone closer to their 50th birthday than their 40th. I speak of Venus Williams. Let's have a chat to Brett Patton about it. Host of Court Talk, who joins us here on the show. Morning, BP.
8: JL Dunny, good morning. You're right. Seem to be giving out wild cards to players hitting their 50s now, so I'm still a chance yet to get a wild card to the US Open. So if I keep buttering up, JL, a bit like Venus, and I can tell you, we're only probably a couple of days away before they announce Serena Williams getting a singles wild card into the US Open alongside her sister, and they'll be playing in the doubles for a, with the wild card as well. So the mind boggles, and it's a noodle scratcher. It just shows you where global tennis is at the moment, where they're relying on yesteryear's champions to sort of bolster, eyes on the game.
9: Well, Venus has had wild cards into a number of events and doesn't get anywhere. You know, gets kicked out in the first round. What's the benefit? Is it all marketing?
8: Yep, all marketing, Dunny. So she's had 14 wild cards this year, and she's lost first up in those 14 wild card matches. So, look, it makes no sense. I mean, she's made roughly around $650,000 on the back of getting those wild cards into some of the premier events on the WTA and into the Grand Slams. It is purely a marketing ploy. But again, like I said just then, the tournament directors are relying on ageing stars to bolster ratings and to get people to the games. Now, it didn't work for Venus at the Australian Open. It certainly was a massive fail as far as the Wimbledon Championships, albeit Serena Williams did sort of capture the imagination very early, but she got bundled out by our own Maya Joint in the first round. And Maya Joint herself, who was the number one Australian-ranked female at the time, she'd come off a really bad run of losses. So, you know, it served a purpose, I think, for maybe 24 hours, but then it just brings the game into disrepute. Why would we want to bring back Serena? Why are we even elevating Venus Williams, who is 46, 47 years of age? They talk about all the casual fans, Dunny, say how wonderful it is. They caught up in this romanticising of yesteryear's champions, but it's doing nothing for the younger generation. It's doing nothing for those young, talented sort of athletes who would be doing everything they can to get a wild card into a major tournament. And all of a sudden, tournament directors are giving them out to Venus and Serena. It makes absolutely no sense.
1: Well, it continues to be a talking point, these wildcard opportunities for the Wyndham sisters. And, yeah, marketing's one thing, but it's depriving others of the chance to grow their own game and potentially become the next Venus or Serena Williams. So it does seem counterproductive in many ways. We're gearing up for the US Open with a few lead-in tournaments. Cincinnati's certainly one of those. But Tahlia Gibson, she's returned to the position of Australia's number one-ranked female player, the Toronto WTA 1000 tournament. And I note that Taylor Preston has gone to number 101. She's moved up five places as well. So there's a couple of names we should keep an eye on.
8: Yeah, absolutely. We've been sort of beating the drum around Tahlia Gibson and Taylor Preston for a number of years now. Two West Australian girls, highly talented girls. In fact, I called out that they'd be top 50, you know, within a couple of years. And that was a couple of years ago. And Tahlia Gibson's sort of at 65 at the moment. She is the number one ranked Australian female in the world. And, you know, the media haven't really given her too much airtime, though. All they want to talk about is still the retired Ash Barty and Daria Kazakina and young Mayer Joint, which are also newly imported Australian tennis players. But for Tahlia Gibson to be the number one female at 65 in the world is a huge feather in her cap. And Taylor Preston, who also is sitting at 101 in the world, she sits inside the top six ranking Australian females at the moment, and she's just been given a wild card to the US Open. So wonderful to see two West Australian girls really flying the flag for the Australian female athletes in the tennis. And look, I think this tournament sets up really nicely. I think North America, the way the hard courts set up, they're a faster, high-bouncing court in North America. Tahlia Gibson's already performed really well during the Sunshine Swing in California and again in Florida only a couple of months ago. And Taylor Preston, she's an incredible athlete, really dynamic and a big ball striker. So I think this tournament for the both of those young WA girls gives them a great opportunity to advance to, you know, get through a couple of rounds and bolster their rankings and bolster their pay packet. So exciting times for those two West Australian athletes.
9: It's interesting, you know, 55, we say, oh, well, you know, Australian tennis mustn't be in a very good position if we haven't got someone in the top 50, I suppose. Is that a case you can bring up, you know? But, you know, still 55 in the world, it's pretty damn good.
8: Yeah, look, I know Tennis Australia High Performance had a mandate about 5 years ago, Dunny, that they wanted 10 male and 10 female athletes sitting inside the top 100 within 10 years. Now, we've got five women sitting inside the top 100, from Tahlia Gibson up to just about Taylor Preston, who's at 101. But in the men's game, I mean, it's just diabolical. You know, we've got Alex de Minaur, who's number 8 in the world, but you've got to go up as high as sort of, you know, the late 60s, 68, 69, and James Duckworth, who's sort of mid-30s himself at the number 2 ranking in Australia. And then you've got, Alexei Popperin sits outside 126 at the moment. And, you know, Cruz Stewart, they talk about being the heir apparent to sort of Leighton and wanting him to do well and really carry the load for the Australian male athletes. But we're very, very short on the ground. And it's an indictment on our high-performance program at the moment that we have so few male and female athletes sitting inside the top 100 in the world. I mean, if you look at the top 5 females, Mayer Joint and Daria Kazakina, who sit inside the top 5 athletes in Australia's female ranks at the moment, they're both imports. Mayer Joint's from America, and Daria Kazakina, she migrated from Russia only a matter of 6 months ago. So we really don't have, you know, homegrown talent outside Tahlia Gibson and Taylor Preston sort of, you know, knocking on the door of the top 100. So it is some area of concern for Tennis Australia, and we know sort of the rabble that Tennis Australia is at the moment trying to produce talented athletes, but also with declining memberships at clubs. It's a real challenge at the moment in the tennis landscape.
1: Yeah, man, I know you're at the coalface, Brett, and have been for a long time with your love of the sport, and you cover local tennis so strongly, so that is a concern more broadly, and from an Australian perspective, it's disappointing. We don't really have too many Aussie men or women really pushing for Grand Slam titles at the moment. The US Open is the last chance for this year for any of those players, male, female. Alex de Minaur's tuning up okay at the Cincinnati Open. They had a win over Arthur Ferry, who of course had that unbelievable run at Wimbledon just recently, but Alex de Minaur seems to have his game in good working order. What are his chances here at the US Open?
8: Not good. I mean, he'd probably be on the 5th, 6th, 7th line of betting, if I'm honest with you. I mean, he hasn't really got past the quarterfinal at any of the Grand Slams, and the quarterfinal is an unbelievable performance. And we look at Alex de Minaur's sitting inside the top 10 and has been a top 10 player for the best part of 24 months. So on that alone, he's an incredible athlete. He's, you know, he's carrying the mantle for Australian tennis. But his chances of winning a Grand Slam, you know, against the likes of a Novak Djokovic or an Alexander Zverev or a Jannik Sinner, or when Carlos Alcaraz, if he comes back, and he may come back at the US Open, you know, Taylor Fritz even, I mean, they're not great. But he will go deep. He'll get a four, guaranteed fourth round, potentially a quarterfinals for Alex de Minaur. But I think with the players that are above him in the world ranking at the moment, and they've got bigger games, they've got traditionally the big 1-2 punch, which is a big serve and a big forehand, and that's how the male game is sort of has evolved over the last sort of 15 years. Alex doesn't have any of that. He doesn't have a big serve. He doesn't have a big forehand. He's a great counter-puncher. He moves incredibly well, but he just doesn't have the weapon that the players like a Jannik Sinner, Alcaraz, Zverev, who are the last three Grand Slam winners, have in the men's game. And you throw Novak Djokovic in there, who's, you know, the all-time greatest player, not playing too many lead-up tournaments with his charge into Wimbledon, and he's only played one lead-up tournament here in leading up to the US Open. But I know he'll be cherry ripe, and as he always is. So, yeah, the players above Alex de Minaur, to me, would suggest that he's nowhere near winning a Grand Slam this year or any time soon.
1: Yeah, it's a sad state of affairs, but it's hard to disagree, BP, with some of the players above him and just not able to match them in different parts of the game. I mean, his serve's never been at that world-class level. He doesn't have the size, does he, to compete with some of the big servers. And his ground game's okay, but he often gets blown off the court by some of these outstanding players that are in the men's game. Some of the other players from an Australian point of view, Rinki Hijikata went down in straight sets there at the Cincinnati Open. Any other Aussies we should be keeping an eye on as far as the men are concerned heading in?
8: We always hope that the men get through a couple of rounds. Rinki's one of those players who is, you know, he's world class, top 100 player in the world, and, you know, certainly on his day can compete with the best of them. So he and Chris O'Connell, he's another player that, you know, he was born in Australia, but he honed best part of his craft playing US college tennis, and he's been incredible over the last couple of years. Alexander Vukic as well. I mean, you've got the journeyman like a James Duckworth. You know, he's never going to win a Grand Slam, but he might get through one or two rounds. You know, we're going to see exactly what's going to happen. Maybe Cruz Hewitt might get a wild card into the qualifying. Who knows? His father can pull a few strings, but he's one that everyone likes to cheer for and has got their eyes on and hopes for over the next couple of years. But look, as far as the men are concerned, we just hope that some of our Australian boys get through one or two rounds. But, you know, we're all sort of, again, hoping that Alex de Minaur carries the candle, and he will be a fourth round, maybe a quarterfinal player. So, you know, outside of Alex, it's a bit thin on the ground in the men's game, unfortunately.
1: Hey, Carlos Alcaraz has missed a lot of this season, missed a couple of Grand Slams. He's gearing up for his return. And Holger Rune's another one. We'll see both of them here.
8: Well, hopefully. I mean, Holger Rune, he blew out his Achilles heel about 18 months ago, Danish player, top 10 player in the world, really great talent. And so he's been training the house down, trying to get the fitness back, changed his equipment. He's using a Wilson racket from the Babolat. It's given him a bit more pop, so he believes. So it'd be great to see him back out. Whether he makes it into the starting field at the US Open is yet to be seen because of that injury and probably not enough matches under his belt. So hopefully that's the case. Carlos Alcaraz, your guess is as good as mine. I mean, he's working so hard on his game in the practice court. There's a lot of photos of him with the shirt off, just bristling up, nice and sweaty. I know you enjoy that bit of footage too, JL. But, you know, yet to be seen whether he'll front up. He was going to make his comeback in Canada, pulled out there, felt his fitness wasn't right. The wrist is still a concern. I would suggest that he won't play the US Open if I'm a betting man. And I suspect he'll just set himself up for the sort of latter stages of the year and just sort of maybe rest into the start of next year. So if he's smart, if he's camp smart, there's no real need to rush him back. He's got another 10 years at the top of the game. So, and he's a crowd favourite, Carlos Alcaraz. He doesn't want to do any more damage. So I suspect he won't make a start at the US Open. I could be proven wrong, but I think if I was in his camp, I'd just say, just cool your jets. Let's just get some practice under our belt for the next 4 or 5 months and look at 2027 as opposed to finishing this year off.
9: Just to finish, Brett, I mean, just a quick one on a local. Perth hosting a big event in April, May next year for, like, World Team and Individual Tennis Championships for the 55, 60, 65, 70s. How big's that? Is that a big event? Last time here, 2009, I think.
8: Yeah, huge event. I mean, I've been playing those events around the world the better part of 10 years. I haven't played the last six, but, you know, I've been fortunate enough to be picked and played for Australia playing in Mallorca. You know, I've played in New Zealand. I've played in San Diego and in Florida, representing Australia in the 35s and 40s. So, look, it's a huge event. I mean, you still get great players. Mikael Pernfors, former top 10 player. Natalie Torzio, former top 10 player. They all come out and, you know, because you age in tennis doesn't mean you can give up your, I guess, semi-professional aspiration. So we've been very lucky to get the 55, 60, and 65 age category to be played and hosted at Royal Kings Park Tennis Club on the grass court, the hallowed grass court there at Kings Park. And some of the other clubs that will be complementing and supporting will be Cottesloe, Alexander Park and Dalkeith. So huge events that's coming to Perth. There'll be, you know, 10, 15,000 players coming to play there, you know, representing their country and in their age group, in the teams and in the singles. And just before that, we've also got the World Fireman Games, which is going to also be hosted in Perth, and tennis is going to be hosted at Royal Kings Park. So hopefully the courts can hold up, but it's a great coup that we are hosting a world-class event like the ITF World Seniors, or World Masters, as they like to call it. And, you know, I'm thinking about coming out of retirement just to play. I've just scraped into the 55 age category next year.
9: Well, maybe Venus can be given a wild card too.
8: Well, we might give her a wild card, Danny. We may well do. But before we go, I just want to give a shout-out to two of your greatest fans, Deborah and David Matheson. They're tuning in right now from Advanced Patios. They love listening into Sports Breakfast Show. Danny, they love you. They'd like to get a signed copy of one of your old Australian jerseys, West Australian jerseys, mate. And JL, they just think you're the best broadcaster in Australia at the moment. So big shout-out to Deb and Dave Matheson.
1: Our heads won't fit out the window on the way out the door, on the way out, BP, so thank you for that.
9: Are they all right?
8: I get stopped all the time by people asking me, you know, about court talk primarily, but they do talk about the breakfast show on Sport FM, and they do say it's the best breakfast show in Australia. So well done, gentlemen. Well done. Oh,
1: very nice way to finish, BP. And May and April, great time of year to have those games here next year as well. So look forward to welcoming all those international competitors. Thanks for your time, BP.
8: Thanks, gentlemen.
1: That's Brett Patton joining us. You'll hear him on Court Talk Sunday mornings, 8 to 9am. We've overstayed our welcome. Time for Declan Kelly to hit the airwaves with the Sports Connection. Thanks, Wayne.
9: Cheers, mate.
1: Great to have you back. And we'll be back again tomorrow, Thursday, Sports Breakfast. Have a great day. Waffle World tonight, Jared Jansen's announced his retirement. He'll join us to reflect on his career, and his final game is Game 150. So we'll chat to Jared tonight on Waffle World. Thanks to Matt, our hardworking producer. Catch you tomorrow from 6am.
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11: Hello there, I'm Sean Bindley. The Commonwealth will now match the New South Wales government's funding for the rebuild of the Great Western Highway at Victoria Pass. The investment brings the total funding for the project to $200 million. Federal Transport Minister Catherine King says an additional lane will be in place when the road reopens in the second quarter of 2027.
12: Also build it back better with an eastbound passing lane, which is the climbing side of the bridge, and that will allow some of those slower trucks to be over into the far left lane and people to be able to pass them.
11: The first penalties for the Sydney Swans are expected to be announced today. Eddie Summerfield reports.
13: The Swans board met in Sydney last night after agreeing on initial sanctions and penalties. In a statement, the club says players involved are in serious breach of expected club behaviour and standards. The club has interviewed all players involved in the incident at the Pullman Hotel in the early hours of Monday morning. At the centre of the scandal, Isaac Heaney, Chad Warner, James Jordan and Riley Bias. These penalties will be separate to the outcome of the ongoing police investigation.
11: An investigation has been launched following the death of a man in southeast Queensland in Logan. Lachlan Gray has the details.
14: Emergency responders were called to a home in Beenleigh around 4:45 yesterday afternoon to reports a man had sustained multiple stab wounds. CPR was commenced, however, the 66-year-old was declared deceased a short time later. A man in his 40s also sustained an injury to his arm and was taken to hospital stable. A crime scene has been established. A man and a woman are speaking with police. Lachlan Gray reporting.
11: And a homicide investigation has been launched after a deadly stabbing in Sydney's inner suburbs. Dusty Fitzpatrick has more.
15: Police were called to a unit at Waterloo after receiving reports of an assault. A man in his 30s was found inside the Pitt Street property with stab wounds. He was treated by paramedics before being taken to hospital, where he later died. A woman was also inside at the time. She suffered minor injuries. A crime scene's in place with the homicide squad assisting local detectives. Dusty Fitzpatrick, Sydney.
16: Mushroom murderer Erin Patterson is launching her appeal today. The 51-year-old claims she didn't receive a fair trial, citing problems with evidence and the actions of the prosecution. Criminal lawyer Ruth Parker says the prosecution is also appealing her 33-year non-parole period.
17: And the judge came to that decision because he found that it's likely that she will spend a lot of her sentence, at least the next few years, in solitary confinement conditions. But the prosecution is saying, regardless of that, these are just too serious crimes to be afforded a non-parole period.
16: And as local footy clubs enter final season, Sports Medicine Australia is warning against compromising on concussion safety protocols. Chief Executive Jamie Crane says concussion can cause long-term health issues.
18: Although there's greater pressure to play and, you know, maybe even win a final, it shouldn't come at the expense of brain health or any injury for that matter. And there's always a temptation that when the stakes are a bit higher to try and ignore injury.
16: This is Air News. Former Test great Mark Waugh believes Test selectors may not be done with making changes to the Test 11. Jake Weatherald has been axed for the second Test against Bangladesh and Mackay, replaced by Matt Renshaw. Waugh says Manus Labuschagne could be next on the chopping block.
19: He needs runs. If he gets runs there, he'll go to South Africa. If he doesn't, then once again the selectors will be thinking about moving someone else into that number three spot.
16: In rugby league, the Warriors are questioning calls for them to shift the home final to the larger capacity Eden Park. With New Zealand gripped by WAS fever, there are fears thousands of fans will be locked out if the NRL schedules a final at Go Media Stadium. But Warriors CEO Cameron George says a venue change doesn't add up.
20: It means the world to us, Go Media Stadium. So it's not like, you know, Melbourne get asked, you know, the MCG or that other undercover stadium that holds double the capacity.
16: Penrith halfback Nathan Cleary is in no hurry to extend his contract at the Panthers. The club's most prized asset is off contract for 2028 and free to negotiate with rival clubs from November. He says he's more focused on turning the club's form around after five losses in their past eight games.
21: Obviously, we're in a pretty important part of the season at the moment, so I want to get back on track and get a win tomorrow night. That's my main focus, and the rest of that stuff will take care of itself.
16: The Panthers take on the Storm in Melbourne tomorrow night. In AFL, Collingwood will be without Isaac Quaynor for Friday night's clash with Brisbane with a minor glute injury. Australian Independent Radio News.
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23: Heads up, a bit going on. The big stuff, really, a crash on Tonkin Highway southbound at Guildford Road in Bayswater. It's just really heavy on the approach. Tollways are finally on site. A lot of debris on the road as well. Tonkin Highway northbound up the Leach Highway in Cloverdale. No major delays. It's in the left emergency lane. But one big crash, a serious one, on Morley Drive heading westbound Crimea Street, Morley. Lane closures are unknown, but tollways are on site and it's heavy in the area. It's Bernie Dean. That's the latest traffic on 91.3 Sport FM.
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30: Perth's weather for the rest of your Wednesday. We're expecting a possible shower and a top of 20 degrees, but at the moment it doesn't look like it's going to materialise because the sun is out and we're only expecting 1 millimetre. Tomorrow, partly cloudy and a top of 21. Friday, sunny and 23. And Saturday, if you're heading to the footy, good news. It's going to be a nice, partly cloudy day and a top of 23. At 11 past 9, it's currently 15.2.
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0: very good morning. Midweek Sports Connection, Wednesday the 19th of August. Hope you are doing very well. Thank you, Jacob and Wayne, for another fine sports breakfast show right here on 91.3. If your day is just starting off, well, hopefully you're with us for the next few hours, and we will guide you through a nice morning here in the west coast of Australia. If you're working out and about, driving one of those cars, Ubers, trucks, buses, vans, whatever, hope you can stay with us. Coming up on today's show, Paul Persick will come on. Not only is he producing and paneling the show, but he will also be putting his expert waffle hat on to have a look at what happened in the second last round of the regular waffle 2026 season. What may happen this week? Quite a few connotations, could, what ifs, all those things, but very hard to take anything for granted in the world of sport. A few weeks ago, I'm not saying they were favourites, but the Sydney Swans were certainly, after a very good season, possibly not coming home with a wet sail, but had secured second spot, bit disarray this week. Has gone awry at Sydney with five players this morning following a lengthy board meeting yesterday linked, and I do suggest linked, to an alleged sexual assault. We had to stop some comments on our social media platform yesterday. Lots of journalists, or would-be journalists, would-be police officers, they heard it from a mate in Melbourne. I know the drill. We cannot broadcast any of that, despite what you're hearing, or a very well-placed source who you know in Melbourne or works in a hotel. All the above stuff, everyone has a theory. The Sydney Swans have stood down Riley Bice, Nick Blakey, Isaac Heaney, James Jordan and Chad Warner for the remainder of the season. The sanctions following an allegation of sexual assault on Monday at the Pullman Hotel in Melbourne. It's worth noting none of the men have been arrested or charged, but have been connected with a police investigation which is ongoing. The Swans issued a statement following a board meeting, and I quote, "We respect there is an ongoing investigation by Victoria Police, and the actions we have taken today are independent of this." The club said the AFL is supportive of the sanctions. The club had said the players were in serious breach of expected club behaviour and standards and promised to take firm action. Well, they have, and I think they were left with no choice, irregardless of what comes out. Very hard to allow players to come back and play whilst this is hanging over the club's head. I do feel for all the other players in the Sydney Swans team that these five have been stood aside. And we also must remember there is another person involved, or persons involved in this, and no excuse in this world for any type of this alleged behaviour. That's all we can really say on it, but that's the news this morning. If you hadn't heard, the five players have been stood down for the remainder of the season. Where does that leave the football? Well, interesting. Will they come out with vigour? Five players have been stood aside, five very good players, but rightly so. The Sydney Swans, in my opinion, has taken the line it had to take following the allegations. North Melbourne this week, I have noticed, no surprise that the betting on the game was suspended for a day or two, and following this decision this morning, North Melbourne are now favourites. And also, whilst a lot of us are looking at the football AFL ladder predictor, what if this, what if that, a lot of connotations could still happen this week with certain teams, even though the 10 have been decided, the order has not. So Tony McHale will be in after 10 o'clock. As I say, we can touch on what this club has sanctioned and what they've handed out. We can't go into individual details. Anything you'd like to say on the text line for Waffle, for Tony McHale, his sport in general, 0429 913 913, Retrovision text line. After 11, we'll be talking to General Manager of Football at Football West, David Lewis, where a couple of titles have already been decided in the NPL and the State League One and in the NPL Ladies. So a bit more about that after 11 o'clock. I had a look this morning at the Sports Connection AFL football tipping, and it seems to be, and I notice quite a few of you regular listeners are on 148, but that is 2 points behind the two leaders, Andy, A-N-D-I-E. Good morning, madam. Andy, I know, is a lady. And Papa G, I know, is a male. He's also on 150. So a ding-dong battle at the top to take out the Sports Connection prize. Not an easy round to tip. I suppose no rounds are, but will there be some resting? Will there be some just, well, we can't finish any better? Where do you start with the opening game with St Kilda and Gold Coast? A tipster's nightmare, but nevertheless, they've had a stellar season. Well done to everyone who has taken part. And hey, they could get quite a few wrong. And about seven or eight of you, including Peter Sumage, but he cannot win the he can't win the prize, is on 148, two behind the leaders. So stranger things have happened. There's no doubt about it. NRL still has three rounds to go, and that is an intriguing competition. Just heard in the news there, they're even getting excited across the ditch with a rugby league. Who would have thought? The Warriors going along beautifully. Roosters at the top of the NRL table with three rounds to go on 38. Then you have the Penrith Panthers. Write them off at your peril. 36, as is the Warriors. The Dolphins having a wonderful season on 34. The Sharks are on 32, as is the Newcastle Knights. The Bunnies, the South Sydney Rabbitohs on 30. The Cowboys on 28. And then it's 26 and down for the rest. So NRL, three rounds to go, looking beautiful as well. Formula One returns to our calendars this weekend with the Dutch GP. So lots of connotations. Simon Furza will be on next week with the return of Peter G, and he will be able to bring us up to speed with everything that has occurred in the F1 GP taking place this week on in Holland, the home of Max Verstappen. Antonelli at the top of the standings in the drivers on 219 points. Lewis Hamilton, the Englishman, driving for Ferrari, 169. George Russell, the Englishman, driving for Mercedes, 160, occupy the top three. In the constructors, no great surprise with Antonelli doing so well, and Russell. Mercedes at the top of the summit on 379 points. Ferrari having a good season following a few years of a bit of misery, are certainly right up there on 307, and then a bit of a gap to last year's winners McLaren on 220 going along just there. I heard Brett Patton earlier on, very good chap. Brett, everything to do with tennis, wonderful activity. He's a very knowledgeable sports person in general. Venus Williams, US Open, due to start next next week. One of the big majors of the year. Venus Williams has been given a US singles wildcard. 46 years of age. She first played in New York 29 years ago. Will Serena, who has recently returned, will she be joining her? My take is, girls, you've had enough. I love age getting old. I love the fact that you can still do it. But surely, I'm not sure if they draw cards anymore. Go and enjoy your retirement. And there's a lot of young and up-and-coming players would love the chance. You may agree with me, or you may disagree with me. I don't mind. But you might want to put her up on the Retrovision text line. Also, get your questions in early for Tony McHale. Plenty to unpack with what's happening. We'll try and stay with the football, not the off-field dramas that have absolutely dominated the headlines this week. All sorts of experts are coming out. The one thing I would say to some of the experts, especially the AFL experts, I was always told those in glass houses should not be throwing stones. So one or two players with plenty in the closet. And I don't mean in the sexual way, by the way. I'm just talking about controversial, having a very, very large say on what happened this week. They're entitled to an opinion, but perhaps they should look at the clubs they played for, the coaches of the clubs they've played for, and maybe just temper what they're saying so outlandish to get those sound bites to keep their jobs on some of these TV shows. I would just thread with caution if I were them, because plenty of people lining up for them in media circles just watching the hypocrisy of them coming out. 0429 913 913, Retrovision text line, and of course it's the return of the EPL this week. I spoke yesterday to Paul on the show about it. I'll be talking to Belly tomorrow on the show about it. And we'd love you to get involved, if you haven't already, in the Sports Connection EPL Fantasy League. Now, it works exactly like AFL Fantasy. You pick your teams, you maneuver. We've got lots of prizes. We've put our name to the platform this year, and we're really looking forward to getting involved. It's a bit of fun along the way. Very self-explanatory. If you just type in EPL Fantasy, it will take you to the official Fantasy League. And then all you need to do is join our league, JAMUXK. I'll say it a few times in the next few days, all lowercase. JAMUXK is the Sports Connection code. Lots of prizes, lots of fun to be had, and we'll keep you up to speed as we go. It's 24 minutes past nine on this Wednesday morning. This is the Sports Connection. My name's Declan Kelly. You are very welcome along for the ride today. If you're a new listener to our platform, to our station, you're very welcome. If you're an existing and a long-established one, very happy to keep you involved. We'll take a break. The first of the morning, we're here for Divine Cellars. 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When we come back, Talking Waffle with Paul Persick.
1: I don't know who you are. I don't know what you want. If you are looking for a ransom, I can tell you I don't have money. But what I do have are a very particular set of skills. Skills I've acquired over a very long career. Skills that make me a nightmare for people like you. If you let my daughter go now, that'll be the end of it. I will not look for you. I will not pursue you. But if you don't, I will look for you. I will find you. And I will kill you.
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0: Good morning. Welcome back. 28 minutes past nine on this 19th day of August. This is the Sports Connection live from Podcast Capital at Gloucester Park. And midweek means one thing, especially during winter. Getting a little very excited now as we enter the last round of the WAFL 2026, which sees Peel Thunder, despite a loss last weekend, at the top of the Summit 52, Claremont 44, and then a plethora of clubs, Perth, East Perth, East Fremantle and West Coast, all on 40, only separated by percentage, and Subiaco one game out of it in their seventh spot. To talk us through it, what is happening, and what news is around, thanks to Steel Blue Boots. They're established in comfort. 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Good morning, Paul.
1: Good morning, Declan. Good morning, everybody. Yes, emotions are running high at every club that is contending for a spot in the five. And it's not just the Waffle that sees emotions running high. We've got a huge Waffle W Grand Final on Sunday. And having been at the media call yesterday at Fremantle Oval, expect nothing less than a fierce contest. But there's been plenty going around with one round to go in the WAFL before we reach the finals. And there is all kinds of possibilities we can explore here this morning. And by gee, those finals teams that are contending for those spots in the five, they're going to have one thing on their mind, all or nothing.
0: Exactly. Leads it beautifully. It's a fixtures dream. Maybe a few nail-biting supporters. In fact, there will be coaches, members of various clubs with the what-ifs. Don't deal in what-ifs, just deal in reality. That's what we're going to do. Let's have a look last week, Paul. That leads us to the last round. A couple of derbies in place on my list. The first one, which was bounced down at 2:10, down at Goodrosser Park, East versus South, East 9:10:60. South Fremantle 15-8-98.
1: Wasn't a happy return for derbies at the Goodrosser Park for the Sharks. The first one there since 2021. South Fremantle had a point to prove, and that's exactly what they did, thanks to an 8-goal-to-1 third term, which paved the way for victory. And their engine room fired on all cylinders, as you would expect. Bletchenden with 27, Jermaine Jones outstanding with 23. The big return, however, Trey Rusko, he really stole the show with 4 goals. He is back and back in a big way, and no better way to do it than kick 4 on your old rivals. Simply outstanding. Two problems, however, for South Fremantle. They had Strom out with an ankle injury. He could miss the last game of the season against Peel Thunder, and Jordan Bolyneux, he got concussed, so he'll miss a couple of games anyway, the first final included, if South Fremantle make the five. So there's two problems on Craig White's plate right now, but other than that, it was a very good day for South Fremantle. They did exactly what they needed to do, considering that they have not gotten out of first gear at all this season. You know, they've played some very inconsistent football, but the way they sewed that game up in the third quarter against East Fremantle, which trademarked South Fremantle football, was Hamish Free dominant in the ruck. He got the top votes in our Player of the Year with 52 hitouts. He really was the instigator for giving first use to the likes of Jones, Bletchenden and Lewis Rayson, who played a bit in the middle as well. So a huge difference there for South Fremantle, and he could be very handy come the finals. The Simpson medalist from last year shows how to get it done. Lucas Robinson, I thought, was very impressive. He's had a disjointed year. He spent 10 weeks out with injury after the first of the derbies, played in reserves the previous week at 24 and came back strongly into the league side with 20 disposals. The 18-year-old who's being heavily touted as a possible draft pick in the coming months ahead. For East Fremantle, meanwhile, they had their usual suspects, Cam Eardley, 23, handy returning Cole Baskerville, their captain. He got plenty of the football and used it quite well with 25 disposals. Jack Cleaver, he was back to his damaging best again with 23 and 7 tackles and 3 goals. Might pinch a Sandover medal vote come September. And Luke Stranatica, 30 hitouts, but was taken to a bit by his counterpart in Hamish Free. Oscar Smart didn't have his kicking boots on. Meanwhile, up forward, he kicked 4 behinds while Liam Robinson was held to just 2. So if they didn't have enough firepower in the forward line, they had to rely on their midfielders to kick their goals after half time. And unfortunately for them, it was a dark day for East Fremantle. And the week hasn't been easier either, because Jared Jansen is playing his 150th and last game game this week against Swan District. Jacob Leans, we mentioned it on Sports Breakfast a little earlier, but the end of another great career. So again, it's another sign that East Fremantle are going through a turnover period with a lot of players departing the club, a lot of experience during the off-season leading into this year, and now it's continuing. So there's a lot of emphasis on young kids for East Fremantle as they enter this new chapter under Billy Monahan, who's going to be entering a decade as East Fremantle coach. Meanwhile, South Fremantle, they just keep on rocking that final five race. A big win for them in the Derby. All that's left now is a crunch game against Peel Thunder, who are going to be seething after they lost the next game that we're going to discuss.
0: Any indication, Paul, what the crowd was like? I saw a little bit of a snippet on their TV monitors, a little bit hard to ascertain. Any idea, ballpark, what the figure was at Good Grocer on the weekend?
1: From what I believe, it was around about 4,000, which was a pretty good crowd, all things considered.
0: Very
1: and,
0: good.
1: You know, you always get good crowds in the People's Derby. It's the original rivalry, the real Derby. Forget Fremantle and West Coast. This is the real Derby, and the crowds always turn out, whether it be on WA Day or in the August 2nd Derby of the year. So a great turnout, and well done to the East Fremantle side for putting on a great show in their return to Derby action.
0: Yeah, after all the shenanigans of Fencegate, Good Grocer Park up and running on the weekend despite the score for the home team. Great to see it back in action. A derby of some sorts, or an alignment, Peel Thunder. We're not even going to bother talking about should they not. They're playing within the rules. 11-16-82 took on a very improved West Coast Waffle side. There is a bit of good news coming out of West Coast, and it's a Waffle side. 14-7-91, Paul.
1: Their fourth win in a row, Declan, and somehow they can still contend for a spot in the five. They are on a great run at the moment. They've beat the likes of Subiaco, reigning premiers South Fremantle, and now the premiership favourites. Can this season get any more drunk than what it is right now? We see the Eagles contending for a spot in the five, when 12 months ago they were a laughingstock. Laughingstock no more. They have got some great players on that list who'll be staking their claim for a regular AFL spot in 2027, because some of the 2026 AFL crop is not good enough. Look at the 2026 Waffle crop and you'll see some good talent there. Finley McRae is the best of the bunch, in my honest opinion. He's racking up 30 disposals on a consistent basis, and when you look at the way he runs and carries through the corridor and provides that first use to his fellow midfielders is just impressive. 31 against Peel Thunder, 32 against Subiaco, 33 against South Fremantle, and 32 against West Perth. The last time he dipped below 30 was the loss to Perth in round 14, so he's been on a hell of a run over the last month. Peel Thunder, they kept right in it. You know, they were in touch in the first half. They trailed by a goal at three-quarter time, and then they only kicked one goal five in the final term, so they didn't take all of their chances. They were without Corey Tregenza, so they were lacking a little extra tall timber in the forward line. Nichols, however, got four goals. He was the best of the bunch inside 50. Dustin Walters had two goals. Tobin Murray had two goals as well. It has to be said, though, the likes of Jeremy Sharp, who had 33, and Lockie Tardrew, 25 and 9 tackles, all contributed in that Peel Thunder midfield, and I was very impressed again with Toby Wan, who had 25. So take nothing away from them, but, you know, they were just exposed with that lack of tall timber that they had in the forward line, and the Eagles' back line really made them pay the price for that. Up forward, however, the Eagles, they had their own sources of scoreboard pressure and they were effective. Former Bulldog Caleb Datson finished up with a couple of goals. Harry Barnett played a bit in the ruck, a little bit up forward too, but he bobbed up with three goals. Harvey Johnston, another tall timber option with two. Matty Flynn, another 40 hitouts. He again, like Hamish Free, is the instigator for their side's potential run into the finals. Ryan Marich, a bit of the unsung hero, played a bit down back in a little midfield as well. But I was very impressed too with Harry Schoenberg. He was one that really stood out alongside the likes of McRae, Hall, Flynn and Marich. He had 10 tackles to go with his 23 disposals. Hasn't played a lot of football this season in the main AFL side, but in the main Waffle side, he has played some brilliant football. He's been one of those prime movers that can get things going for the Eagles. And, you know, four wins in a row, 10 wins, their best haul of wins since 2019 when they got as far as a first semi-final. There's some good signs over there at the West Coast Eagles. And I mustn't forget too, Garrison Ken, the former East Perth player who's been at the Eagles for a couple of weeks. He's showing some good signs for his future. He's only 18 years of age, but a very athletic defender, and I reckon he could really cause a few headaches for the Claremont forward line come the last round of the season, because I like the look at this young kid. He's got plenty of potential and he's got great wingspan too. So whenever the ball is in flight, you could safely say it's going to be in the safe hands of Garrison Ken. But the West Coast Eagles, superb win for them, and they are still in the hunt.
0: They certainly are. And as I say, good news coming out of the West Coast Eagles Football Club from a waffle perspective. East Perth, West Perth at Sullivan's Logistic Stadium. 18-11, 1-1-9 East Perth. West Perth showing a bit in the last couple of weeks. Came back to earth against a very solid East Perth side, Paul. 8-7-55.
1: And they were brought down to earth with a violent thud because East Perth were absolute unstoppable. 10-3 at half time. The game was over right there and then. I didn't care if how many goals West Perth kicked in the second half. The game was over right there and then because East Perth played ruthlessly. They played aggressively. They played free-flowing attack, and that's something we haven't seen in quite a while from East Perth, an unusual of their brand of football. And they had three big contributors inside 50. Medhat with 5, Kuek with 4, 3 to Middleton, and they were outstanding in front of goal. Seb Kuek, I thought that was one of his best games in a long time. Still has a point to prove after missing the league grand final last year. He played in the reserves premiership earlier that day for East Perth in September last year. But Seb Kuek, very unlucky to not play in the league grand final, still having a point to prove. 4 goals for him. Jones, 29 hitouts in the ruck, continuing to show why he is going to be one to look out for in the finals if East Perth do make it. Stan Wright with 23, trusty out of half back, as he always is. Can play a bit up the middle as well to further add some pace to the middle, which is still pretty much lacking as a result of, you know, the out of Amaduri due to concussion last week, and Hamish Brayshaw still awaiting when he's going to return. But I reckon that onus in the midfield is falling to Liam Tedesco. So when Amaduri and Brayshaw have not been there, Tedesco has always been the one to creep up into that midfield, play that inside role and stop the opposition ball movement. He had 31 disposals and 10 tackles to boot. So I reckon that role is going to fall on him again in that crunch game against Subiaco. There's no doubting that whatsoever. But for West Perth, it was always going to be a tough day, knowing that East Perth were going to be right there for the pickings, and East Perth owed them one after the shock on WA Day, where they lost by 4 points in that dramatic game on the public holiday Monday. But they had their own positives. Harvey Sporton guy, he is going to be touted as a possible draft pick at the end of the season. He had 3 goals, and since his league debut, he's kicked 2, 2, 2, and 3. So an impressive haul of 9 goals in 4 games. So he's going to be one that the AFL recruiters should be looking out for. But among all of that, he was the only multiple goal kicker. Not much firepower on the scoreboard for West Perth. Bevan with 30 disposals, Lynch with 25. Cohen Livingston, I thought he was among West Perth's better players in the ruck. He had 23 hitouts to go with his 22. His follow-up work, though, wasn't as effective. He was well beaten in that area by Scotty Jones, especially in that first half when the game was pretty much all over Red Rover. They were without Aaron Black, of course. He's playing 300 and out this week against Perth. And Shane Nelson, of course, hanging him up. He had 20 disposals. And we'll talk about more of that pair later on in Talking Waffle. But West Perth brought back down to earth with a violent thud because East Perth, they are on the way back.
0: You heard it first. This is Talking Waffle. This is the Sports Connection. 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This must have been a beauty. It was out in the western suburbs. It was at Revo Fitness Stadium in Claremont. Subiaco, just a little bit down the road there. A couple of train stops, if you like. 11-8-74 Claremont.

0: Jaco, their first half, that was just exceptional. Jacob Blight, I thought, had one of his best games of the year. Pegged down 9 marks from the airspace at Revo Fitness Stadium. And their midfield were consistent. They were evenly spread and they were effective in that first half. Clark with 20, Gyro with 23. The Hickmott boys all fired as always. Borchette was able to kick one late and that was the match winner for Claremont, for Subiaco rather. Jack Mayo 20 and he had a couple of goals as well. Maybe wasn't as effective in the ruck. He handed that main ruck role to Fraser Rickson, who I thought was outstanding. I reckon he beat Oliver Eastland in that 1v1 ruck matchup. Okay, Eastland had more hit-outs, but Rickson gave more effective first use to the likes of the Hickmott boys. McGowan, I thought, was exceptional. Burke down back two was brilliant. Gather Cole, after 30 disposals in his last 2 games in the reserves, I thought earned his call-up back to the league side. He was situated in the defensive half and really took Claremont's forwards to the cleaners. But Claremont came back in that last quarter. We knew they would. Eastland started to get into gear. DeLacy got into the game late. So did Tyson Hedlund, who booted a couple of vital goals. And then Alec Waterman kicked one long from the 50 to bring Claremont to the front. He didn't really make much of an impact for much of the game until that final quarter, but Claremont's engine room kept them alive with Elliot and Alvarez getting 30 disposals each plus. Callan England with 29, Anthony Davis down the back line and a little bit on a wing with 23, but that 1-point loss certainly is not going to do them the world of good. They can't lose second place, but you know, they cannot afford to go into the finals with any dent in their momentum. What was made worse was the nasty concussion to Zach May Waring, who played a bit more in midfield and had a shift up forward. He collided when 2 Subiaco players like Mainwaring kept their eyes on the football and sadly collided into each other, and Mainwaring came off second best. So he'll miss a couple of games, Claremont's first final included, and he may be available at latest as the preliminary final should Claremont make it that far. But Subiaco, they are still on the hunt. It was one of their best wins of the year to go to Claremont in Claremont and beat them by a point. As an exceptional performance after the week they've had, Declan. Think about this. Schofield, the coach, Jared Schofield, was suspended for a couple of games for alleged umpire abuse, then got unsuspended on appeal, and Subiaco win by a point. How ironic is that?
1: Oh, we love the trials and tribulations of off-field, on-field, and what would have been a wonderful game, as beautifully described by Paul Persick. This is Talking Waffle. Final game of round 19, Paul. Swan District strike me of as a team that are at least moving in the right direction. They've been in most of the games that I've been hearing you report about, especially over the last couple of months, just falling short. So they've got plenty, I think, to look forward to, the Black Ducks. Perth are up and about, 14-10-94, Swan District's 11-9-75.
0: This game was a real roller coaster, and the result wasn't decided until the last 10 minutes when Perth got a couple of goals late and kicked away to a 19-point win. But they got off to a great start, didn't they, Perth? 6-1 in the opening term. Aaron Clark burst out of the gates. He would go on and kick 5. Edwards came back into the side after missing the game against Peel Thunder. But they'd only kick another 8 goals for the game. Swan District slowly but surely crept their way back into the contest. And Josh Seapro, what a game he played. 40 disposals. He really took Swan Districts back into that game, along with Jarvis Pina, who played more in that inside midfielder role. Jesse Turner had 22, and Blake Kelly, the young gun, with 30. And up forward, not much effectiveness, not much spread as they would have liked, but they had Reedy bobbing up with 2 goals, and then Lee Coleman got into the game in the second half. He would go on and kick 4, often playing deep toward the goal square inside 50, but you can only do that for so long, and if you don't have any support in that forward line, and Coleman's getting held down, then, you know, that's going to expose Swan's lack of depth up forward. But having said that, they got back into the game, and full credit to them. Impey also was outstanding in the ruck with 30, and we talked about the likes of Pina, Hinchcliffe, Seapro, as I said before, with 40, and they can take a lot away from that great effort, only to lose their way in the final quarter, which has been the story of their season. They've been in games, but just haven't been able to put sides away in the final 15 minutes or so. That's been their Achilles heel. But for the Demons, this was a win they needed to have. Last home game of the regular season, they want the double chance and they're hungry for it. Davis with 32 disposals, I thought, was the prime mover in that engine room, along with Corey Byrne, who was magnificent in his milestone game, 27 touches. 20 apiece for the 2 key defenders, Hind Baston and Baxter Phillip. They had 20 apiece. Constable was well held. He had 19 touches, but he had great support from the likes of Byrne, as I mentioned, Phillip, Hind Baston. Charlie Dean down back took 8 marks to go with his 19 disposals. And Zach Harding in the ruck, 25 touches. he battled hard with Lucas Impey in the ruck in what was a great game of football. They had less possessions, did the Demons overall. They had less marks. They had more tackles. And they also had six more inside 50s, did Perth. So they were able to get into it in the final 10 minutes when it looked as though

0: all hope was lost. But the Demons, they rose to the challenge. It's this new Perth that I talked about back in round 10 when they beat Claremont. They had a few lapses. We talked about that game against Subiaco a couple of weeks ago and where they blew the game. That was a lapse in their new Perth. Now they got back into that new Perth. It's about showing it in the last round of the season against West Perth and also the finals if they want to make a grand final.
1: Beautifully summed up. You don't want to miss coming up after the break. Paul Persick, neck on the block. Five games, final round, round 20, Saturday, August the 22nd, starting at 2:10 out at Sullivan's Logistic, and then at 3:20, they bounce down at Mineral Resources Park when West Coast take on Claremont. We'll take a break. When we come back, we'll go through each game, get Paul Persick's tips. Retrovision text line 0429 913 913. We'll be right back with a lot more Talking Waffle right after this break.
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0: welcome back. See her come alive. Jenny Morris. Sports Connection, Wednesday morning, 9 minutes to 10 o'clock. Hope you are doing very well. Lots of texts coming in on the Retrovision text line. Tony McHale just entering the studio now. We'll get to those texts, mainly relating. We can't go in too deep to what has happened. We can only report on the facts, but plenty of you have your opinions on what has transpired this week. I want to know what's going to happen in the Waffle. I want Paul Persick to tell me. Paul, what a absolute fixtures feast. It is a super Saturday. We often say it, but this is truly a super Saturday. I don't envy any tipsters at all. Lots of people will be on the edge of their seat, whether they're listening on the wireless to us or watching it on the TV or actually attending the Waffle. 91.3 will be at Sullivan's Logistics Stadium. We'll start off with East Perth Subiaco, the co-tenants out at Sullivan's Logistics Stadium. It's an East Perth home game in the books. What are you predicting?
1: Well, it's a massive game, that's for sure. It's all on the line for East Perth and Subiaco, and the equation is simple for Subiaco. Not only they have to win, but they have to rely on losses to Perth, South Fremantle and West Coast. They could finish as high as third, but realistically their best chance of making the top five appears to be the expense of the reigning premiers, while for East Perth a win, and simple, you're in the five, and they could finish as high as third too. So it sets up for a mouthwatering clash between the co-tenants at Sullivan Logistics Stadium on Saturday. Just on the desire and the desperation that they have, I'm going to go East Perth. They know that they need to make another grand final because this is possibly their biggest chance. They've had two opportunities previously, and if they want to prove that they can again contend for a premiership, then they need to beat Subiaco. So I'm going to go East Perth in a close one, but don't expect anything less than a fearsome challenge by those desperate Lions, who are going to be buoyant after their win over Claremont last week. But for me, East Perth, they want to get that double chance as well. They're going to be hungry for a final spot, so I'm going to go with the Royals in a tight one.
0: East Perth just for Paul Persick as I look. Perhaps a little bit of rain around, but we'll know more closer to the day. Heading down south, Fremantle Community Bank Oval. South Fremantle taking on Peel Thunder. South have been a little bit hot and cold. Peel, a very rare loss last week. What happens at Fremantle Community Bank Oval? South Fremantle, Peel Thunder, Paul.
1: This one's going to be an interesting game. How many players will Peel rest, of course? But then again, they'll have that week off anyway with them finishing in top spot and getting the minor premiership. Peel Thunder, of course, they'll have nothing to lose now because it's their last game of the regular season before they have a break. But South Fremantle will have everything to play for. And I'm going to go for a bit of a shock. I'm going to go with the reigning premiers to beat Peel Thunder in this contest. Especially it's at home. They know what's going to be ahead of them. Parker came back in the derby and brought plenty of spark into that midfield. I didn't mention him in my game recap, but I reckon Parker is going to hold the key because when he's in that side, the midfield just grows about 10 feet taller. So I'm going to go South Fremantle. I'm putting the onus on Matty Parker to have a big game. But again, like the East Perth Subiaco game, it's going to be another close encounter.
0: Indeed. No finals football for either of these sides. Plenty of pride at stake, possibly contract renewals, and still wanting to finish the season with the 4 points. East Fremantle, Goodrosa Park for the second week in a row, entertain Swan Districts.
1: Yes, this is a very big day, especially for East Fremantle, because one of their club's stalwarts, Jared Jansen, will retire after his 150th game, but a great career he has had. I'll just go through some of the honours that he's had. He won the Lynn Medal in 2020 in the condensed season for the Sharks. He was a state team representative last year in that historic win in Adelaide and was in the State Academy 18s as well. He's 31 years of age. He could still go, I say, with the amount of football that he plays, but he's chosen to hang him up after Saturday's game at the Goodrosa Park. Not much consequence in this game. The only one really is who's going to finish eighth on the ladder, but that really is only a minor convenience for the side that does come out on top. I'm going to say East Fremantle at home because of the occasion. Jared Jansen, they want to farewell him as a winner. Swan Districts, the story of their season. They're in games, but they're not really putting sides away. East Fremantle, they've got Baskerville back in the side after the derby, which is a real bonus for them last week. So I'm going to go East Fremantle purely on the sense of the occasion, and they want to send Jared Jansen out as a winner.
0: West Perth will want to finish off with a win and build for next season. Perth still so much to play for. HIF Health Insurance Oval in Joondalup is the venue. 3:10 is the time. West Perth or Perth?
1: Well, emotions are going to be high on Saturday for West Perth because they're going to farewell two club legends. Aaron Black, he'll celebrate his 300th and final game this weekend, while Shane Nelson's going to hang up the boots after his 275th game. 575 waffle games between them. And Aaron Black, by the way, will become just the third Falcon to play 300 games behind Billy Dempsey and Mel Winnan at 343 and 371 respectively. Corey Byrne, of course, is going to celebrate game 150 as well. So plenty to play for both sides as far as milestones is concerned. But with the way the finals race is shaping, I reckon Perth will get up in this one because they've got a little bit more to play for. A double chance will be a real bonus for them, and a qualifying final encounter against Claremont is something that they would want because they beat them in round 10. And they could do so again. Call me crazy putting in the early crow, but if Perth can get up and seal a qualifying final spot, Claremont better watch out because Perth beat them before and they could do it again. But first, they've got to beat West Perth, and I reckon they'll do so. But the Falcons will be up for this encounter, especially with two great champions in Aaron Black and Shane Nelson saying farewell and their desire to say farewell as a winner. But I reckon Perth will get the points in this one.
2: That's at 3:10. 10 minutes later, and 3:10, 3:20 at Mineral Resources Park, West Coast. You've been very impressed the way they have gone about their business. And Claremont, as you've just alluded to, there's so much to play for. This has got a classic written all over it as well, Paul. Which way are you going, West Coast or Claremont?
1: Well, cast your mind back to round 9, first of all, when West Coast knocked off the Tigers at Revo Fitness Stadium by 10 points. And that was all thanks to a huge 9-goal third term. I reckon the Eagles will do it again, but they won't make the 5. The 5, I reckon, is going to remain the same as it is right now. But I reckon the West Coast Eagles will say farewell to 2026 on a winning note and give Claremont more questions than answers at Mineral Resources Park. So I'm going to say the Eagles in another good one, but they won't make the 5.
2: So just to recap, you've gone East Perth over Subiaco, you've gone South Fremantle over Peel, you've gone East Fremantle over Swan Districts, Perth over West Perth, and you're saying in the final game, West Coast or Claremont?
1: West Coast for me in that final game, but it should be another exciting encounter. And by the way, for the record, Sunday, Waffle W Grand Final, I'm going the Swans as well. I reckon they are the juggernaut side of the year, and they're up against the glamour side in East Fremantle at Fremantle Oval at 2:05. That's live on Sport FM. But Swan Districts, they're the number one team in 26 for a reason, and I reckon they'll win the premiership, and the best on grand medal will go to Jamie Henry, and she will win the Dara Kerr medal a couple of weeks after as well. So it's a big weekend of football, and I'll see you later.
2: Comprehensive as ever. We will. There's a press conference coming up too at 10 o'clock. I'll get Paul Persick just to monitor that if you're out and about, and we'll give you the gist. Sydney Swans CEO Matthew Pavlich will be fronting the media. So we'll try and keep you up to date with that. Paul will monitor what's going on, and we'll relay it through to you. Great wrap-up, as always. Talking Waffle, plenty to talk about next week as well. Paul's put his neck on the line there with some predictions. Thanks, Paul. Beautiful work. We'll take a break. We'll take the 10 o'clock news. Tony McHale is in the house. Retrovision text line is starting to warm up. If you want to get in early, feel free to do so, and we'll get to them right after this. 10 o'clock news, Tony McHale, right after the break.
3: 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Jan? Where's our ad in the Yellow Pages directory?
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6: Hello there, I'm Sean Bindley. The federal budget will save about $38 million by the end of the decade from changes to the National Disability Insurance Scheme. The Senate passed the measures overnight after the government won opposition support. Thousands of people will be removed from the scheme. NDIS Minister Jenny McAllister says the government will work with states to provide support for people who no longer qualify for support.
7: There won't be any changes to access for the NDIS until 2028. So October is just the start. We have time to set up the supports that are needed.
6: The opposition is considering slashing the tobacco excise by 80% to help eliminate the booming black market. It follows a proposal by One Nation to cut the tax by 75%, lowering the cost of a legal packet of cigarettes to about $21. Public health groups argue reducing the excise isn't the best way to fix the problem, but Nationals MP David Littleproud says they don't know what they're talking about.
8: Their expertise ends at the science. They have no experience in taxing or regulating markets. I don't challenge their scientific assessments, but that's the extent of their expertise and they should keep to that. Outside that, let the government work that out.
6: The Transport Workers Union is calling on ALDI to sign a safety charter for its supply chain. Hundreds of transport workers will protest outside an ALDI store in WA as part of a long-running dispute. ALDI says it is committed to safety and fair pay throughout the supply chain. TWU spokesperson Tim Dawson says the supermarket chain need to take their concerns on board.
9: All we're asking is ALDI come to the table and talk to us. We have agreements with Coles and Woolies about safe and sustainable supply chains. We don't think it's too much to ask ALDI that they do the same.
6: People convicted of an offence against an emergency services worker in South Australia will no longer be eligible for release on early home detention. It follows the Raina Cruz controversy after she was freed from prison early at the discretion of a corrections department CEO, despite scalping a pregnant police officer. She's back behind bars, and Wade Burns from the Police Association says it won't be allowed to happen again.
10: When we learnt that Raina had been released on home detention, our members were outraged. It exposed a loophole in the system, and we've worked with Minister Brown to address that. He has now issued directions to the Chief Executive, which explicitly exclude offenders convicted of particular offences from applying for release on home detention.
6: The Sydney Swans have stood down five players for the rest of the season as police investigate an alleged sexual assault. Mike Pearsall reports.
1: The Swans board held an emergency meeting last night to discuss how to respond to the team's boozy night out in Melbourne, which ended with several players being questioned by police. Isaac Heaney, Nick Blakey, Chad Warner, James Jordan and Riley Bice have now been stood down for the rest of the season. All five were interviewed by the club after travelling home in rental cars and were judged to have committed serious breaches of expected behaviour and standards. An investigation is ongoing by Victoria Police following an accusation of sexual assault at the team's hotel. Mike Pearsall, Sydney.
6: In air health news, research shows there was a 17-fold increase in women of childbearing age receiving an iron infusion in a decade. The study also found patient spending on the medication rose from about $1 million to more than $82 million during the period. Flinders University Dr. Jizat Molakasi says replenishing iron stores can make a real difference to the daily lives of women. This is Air National News. In AFL news, the Melbourne Football Club have suffered a major financial setback, cutting ties with one of their principal sponsors. The club inked a three-year, $4.5 million sponsorship deal with Drivers Depot at the start of the season. However, Caroline Wilson is reporting the club has only received $200,000. Embarrassingly, the Demons could still have to wear their logo on the jumpers and club polos throughout the finals campaign, as it would cost them up to $100,000 to replace all their gear. Sydney Swans midfielder Justin McInerney has suffered a fresh hamstring injury, extending an absence stretching back to round 13. And Port Adelaide want to join the VFL in 2029. The Power argue the Sandful doesn't play a benefit in developing their young players. Some Victorian clubs have criticised the VFL's purpose. Power Chair David Kosh says the South Australian League isn't up to standard.
11: The rules are impeding the development of our younger players. We want to do what's best for developing our list. And, we can't wait to have the Magpies play Richmond at Alberton on a weekend.
6: In rugby league, Brisbane Broncos vet Ben Hunt insists they're desperate to make amends for last week's horror loss to the Warriors. The Broncos sit second last on the NRL's ladder after a 40-6 thrashing at Lang Park. They now travel to Canberra to take on the Raiders. Hunt says they need to respond.
12: They're extremely disappointed, mate, and they know it's not good enough. So, very disappointing.
6: Australian Independent Radio News.
13: Sport FM traffic. Emergency work Southwestern Highway southbound after Albany Highway through Armidale. Left lane is closed by Western Power for pole repairs. Speed down to 40. A crash is cleared. Tonkin Highway southbound at Guildford Road through Bayswater. Traffic flying well. A breakdown Leach Highway northbound at Welshpool Road through Welshpool. Vehicles in the left emergency lane. 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
1: Weather for your Wednesday morning here in the west doesn't look like there's going to be any showers around today. We're heading for a top of 20 degrees with an overnight minimum of just 7. Tomorrow, partly cloudy and 21. Friday, sunny and 23. And for the weekend, partly cloudy and 23 on Saturday and a possible shower on Sunday and a top of 19. Right now at 7 past 10, it's 15.2 degrees.
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0: Welcome back. Wednesday morning, Sports Connection. 8 minutes past 10, as I am each and every Wednesday, joined by the Godfather, Tony McHale, in the house, in the podcast capital, always fashionably early. Good morning, Tony.
1: Morning, Declan. Morning, listeners. Yeah, it's a bit of a mellow, somber day for me today with obviously what's happened at Sydney and my very, very good friend Dean Cox. It's decimating, isn't it, you know, on what's occurred over the last few days.
0: Yeah, look, it's a minefield, Tony. I don't know where we can go with it. There's a press conference happening now. Paul Persick is monitoring it, and we'll keep you up to speed. I think they're just really answering the sanctions they've handed down. Look, from what I know, and there's lots of would-be detectives, and I've got a mate here and I've got a mate there. I was swamped the other day as if I'd know what's going on. I don't know any more than anyone else. The Sydney Swans board have handed down Riley Bice, Nick Blakey, Isaac Heaney, James Jordan and Chad Warner will not play again this season.
1: Yep.
0: Based on what we all know, I think they had to do that with an ongoing investigation happening.
1: Could you imagine, like, if that didn't happen and these guys were playing, you know, on what would happen during the course of a game? And, you know, unfortunately, you know, I must admit I'm finding it very difficult this morning as well, because, you know, I also believe in the innocence until proven guilty as well.
0: I think the fact is a police investigation. Yeah. I think most of us know, even I've never thankfully been caught up in anything like this, but that doesn't happen quickly. It's normally they've got to check and recheck. He said, she said, they said, and all of the somewhere in between.
1: And there's no count. You got to take the victim, you know, situation into account to an extent as well.
0: And, absolutely.
1: But then again, on the other hand, is just common sense. Common sense tells you that why the you know, that ilk and that group of player, and it's almost like the you know, most of them are the senior leadership group, just absolutely foolish.
0: Oh, absolutely. And look, you alcohol know, can
1: stupidity.
0: Cloud. This is not an excuse. It just seems to be a fact. Alcohol can cloud people's judgment. It's clouded mine in the past.
1: Yeah.
0: And, you know, maybe staying out a bit later. Now, I'm not talking about hotel rooms in Melbourne, but I'm just talking about that. And you're right. You can't make light of it. We're not intending to make light of it. I'll tell you what I am going to have a say on, though. And I know when something goes wrong in an organization, everything goes under a microscope. I'm going to park what happened or what didn't happen, but that'll come out in hotel rooms. Senior coach Dean Cox is out with his assistant's having a drink. The game is over and he's having a drink. There's a lot of people now, keyboard warriors and little media people over, especially on the Eastern Seaboard, having a crack there. I'm not out to defend Dean Cox. He's entitled to be trying to catch an Uber at midnight. He's out with his assistants. But you'll find that there's people now going, what, is he supposed to be tucked up in bed at 9 o'clock?
1: Yeah, and look, former players as well that have been in the game, and I've got no doubt, and even some of them that have made comment, I've seen them doing the very, very same thing themselves. So, you know, how they can do that. And what people have got to understand is that this is a pressure cooker environment. And from all accounts, and even Corns has criticised Dean, because apparently Dean took out all of the coaching staff because he wanted to take them out and thank them for the year to this point, and, you know, the success they've had and the position they're in. This is on the Saturday night.
0: Yep.
1: And surely Kane Corns understands this, is that the pressure, you know, that's involved in that environment, and then playing a night game and the release. The release
0: That's just cost you a carton, you know that.
1: Yeah. The release of knowing that, you know, the season's... Now we're going into the second phase of a season and finals, and playing a night game as well. And I know when I say guilty of it, it's not guilt. It was just something that we really enjoyed, and it's one of the rare opportunities that after a game, and particularly when you were away, you had no home to go to, just a hotel room, that we would go to a restaurant or we go to the bar, mainly the foyer bar, you know, in the hotel you were staying. and just have a quiet drink.
0: No.
1: Now, you know, all of a sudden the do-gooders are coming out and staking claim of, oh, what are you doing? And the great, there was nothing better going out celebrating a win, or even if it was a loss, and chewing the fat, yep, reviewing the game, you know, talking about what happened, what didn't happen, et cetera, et cetera. But there isn't any doubt, you know, and people have all these standards now and live by their values, is that you can't get away, you know, and they come up with all these fancy terms and ideas. One of the key values that should always be included is trust. And what, you can't trust Dean Cox to go out and behave...
0: I'm not having that either.
1: ..in a manner in accordance with the standards that they've set within their organisation and their football club. Like, you know, to me, how dare, you know, all these do-gooders now that sit back and are throwing stones, is it, let's think back. Let's think back to if they were your sons, if it was your daughter, how... Think of it that way. How would you treat it?
0: And look, there's a couple of texts on. I do agree. And I said it at the start. The club had to do what they had to do. And I support what they've done. And the truth hopefully will come out. And the police will get to the bottom of it. There's been victims. If there has been, hopefully they are okay. Claude from Canning Vale. Good to see Sydney take a firm stand. Do you think... Well, we just answered it, Claude. But just for the sake of... transparency, you wrote, do you think Dean Cox should face some scrutiny given he was with the group up to 1 a.m? Just interesting your thoughts. I don't think he was with that group. Claude seems to come out, as Tony just said, with his coaching group. I don't think he should. I'm sure, you know, they've played the game, they've won, and I'm sure there was trust allowed to the playing group, and this five seemingly went too far. And Mike, great to see Sydney has taken a hard stand. Well done. They should not be paid for remainder of the year. If you did this in the workplace environment, you would possibly get the sack. So there has to stand up. I agree. I'm watching this Mitch Brown now crying out for attention with his new flamboyant way of going about things, calling for stuff. Players who played football, some had to leave the country because things weren't going that well, suddenly having a say on that. You know, let's just stick to the facts, because all these so-called experts who don't know the facts, because the police haven't got to the bottom of it yet, coming out with, you know, just trying to grab those sound bites.
1: By the same token, Deck, is it even if this didn't end up in an incident, that how stupid, I have to say that, you know, with the scrutiny that these high-profile sports people, you know, taking, including all of the other major sports within the world, is it, you know, when I think of Isaac Heaney and Warner, you know, and Blakey, is it, you go, why would you dare? Even if there wasn't an incident, surely there would have been rumour, innuendo, there could have been a leak of it even getting out as well. You know, why would you put yourself in that position?
0: You can't defend that. The well-paid young men and absolute selfish behaviour. And for the rest of the club, the team, players in there who, look, they finished second. They were $9 to win the Premiership a week or so ago. Obviously, that's blown out now. They've just blown the chances up. Well, look, stranger things have happened, but intriguing. I tell you what it has done. Let's park that, because people are saying we're not caring about victims. We're not judging anybody. We just want it sorted and we move on. I'll tell you what, just on predictors, let's put Brisbane in a good light. just in terms of if it goes the way it could go, and we will talk football, but it certainly has blown up a few different connotations now.
1: It's probably a lottery, but by gee, wouldn't you be hoping to finish third out of those teams that are sitting on the verge of making that top four? Is it third or sixth?
0: Absolutely.
1: But then again, caution as well, Deck.
0: Yep.
1: You know, like look, almost 99.9% sure now, with not having that ilk of players playing for you, that you would think that they're going to get beaten. But you need to be extremely cautious. It's going to be really interesting too, Deck, to see when Sydney field the team that they put out in the park to play in that particular final.
0: Mm.
1: With these, you know, it seems as though there'll be quite a few young kids get an opportunity with that enthusiasm. is it an opportunity for another fairy tale, a Fraser fairy tale situation where,
0: they get out
1: and they fight and claw, and then on the other hand is whoever the team is that opposes them. Certainly they could be, subconsciously just a little relaxed. They wouldn't want to be because they might get caught out.
0: No, I agree. And football, a sport in general, can throw up lots of stories like that. And we shall see. Just jumping on your coaching experience, morning boys, can I ask Tony, no name on it, would you think the boys that Sydney have suspended, do they still return to the club and train with the main group, or would it be better for them to stay away? I think it might be better to stay away for the foreseeable. With media scrutiny and all that now, they're not going to allow this five to be running around training tracks for the main group, are they?
1: It's a concern. Somebody said to me now this would almost make it certain that Chad Warner will leave the club.
0: Yep. Do you think it might be a good West Coast? Not that we're, advocating what's happened, but it might force the hand.
1: I'm more inclined to think the other way. I would like to have them around the club.
0: He owes the club something amongst his four mates for whatever has transpired. They've been suspended. They don't take these suspensions lightly. They were up to no good, and they may feel, I'm rightly so, that they need to knuckle down now for the rest of their playing careers, the rest of their lives, and repay.
1: Yeah. Look, for mine, they're part of the family, like it or not. They've made an extremely bad error here, but I think we all learn by our mistakes, and I that ilk of player, you'd love them around the group, in amongst the group, supporting them. And certainly assisting these young kids that are probably going to take their place.
0: Absolutely. Getting texts about various rumours and innuendos. I can't go there, ladies and gentlemen, because whether you're right or wrong, we cannot substantiate some of your claims and your rumours. So it's best not to ask us opinions on things we don't know anything about. Let's move on. Carlton finally settled the worst-kept secret around. I think he's played it beautifully. Big Josh Fraser obviously had a turmoil in his private life with his death of his father, I believe, recently. But hasn't he just been... And I think a lot of the... I've noticed when some of the players amongst Cripps and a few others, no one has poured any crap on Michael Voss at all. He obviously laid the foundations. They just couldn't get it done under his stewardship. And Fraser's come along, and rightly so. The Blues have got plenty to look forward to. It was a great audition, wasn't it?
1: There's an intrigue about him, isn't there? Mm. And it's like Fagan,
0: big country boy though, isn't he?
1: Yeah, and there isn't any doubt that there's a degree of super intelligence about him, and just the way, just his demeanour, and it's like I've been banging the drum this week in particular, Deck, where I'll throw it at you is a comment that I've been making, is that what is the difference? And I think this is really intriguing from a coaching point of view, because I've always been guilty of saying players make the coach. And I know there's no hiding the success I had in winning premierships is that I had outstanding lists. And, they were very, very good lists. And those players, there wasn't any doubt, they were the catalysts in us, in the successes we have. So getting back to the point is when you've got the very, very same group of players and they're playing under Michael Voss and they go 1-10 or 1-11 it may have been.
0: Yep.
1: And then a coach steps in and takes over that very, very same group and turns it around to be 11-2.
0: Mm-hmm.
1: I'm really beating my head up against the wall. I'm really intrigued on going, you're working with the same cattle. What is the catalyst that's turned that very same group around to do what they've done?
0: Look, it must be a mindset. You've been around a long time. I've seen it in other codes as well. Sometimes I think we all saw. Now, I know he's a laid-back, laconic character, seemingly, Josh Fraser. I think for the first week or two, he didn't, by all accounts, make wholesale changes or tweaks. It just seems to be just a little bit of maybe mindset. allowing a bit more freedom. Vossi was obviously quite a rigid character. He's a fearsome character. He probably coached like the way he played, full on. I'm not saying he didn't have the playing group on side, but quite rigid in his thoughts. It just seemed to be just a little bit of a lift off the shoulders. And I don't mean that as any damning to Voss. It was just, I've been in workplaces, same people, it's not sport, where a new manager or person of in charge has come in just with a different style. Yeah. And it is suddenly the shackles or whatever shackles may not have been rigid on, people just go about it with just a bit of a smile on the face, and it turns quickly.
1: To me, it seems like the most important ingredient now, and we keep hearing, and we're hearing now, Essendon, all this bulldust they're going through about going through the processes and all that stuff. How much does that mean compared to getting this U-Butte super bloke? And I'll just give you an example. We don't know him personally, but you look at Fagan. Looks like a super-duper bloke.
0: Yep.
1: You look at Craig McRae, Collingwood, looks the same.
0: I agree.
1: You look at Chris Scott, who's probably just slightly different, but he's got that intelligence factor about him that must woo the players and do what they've done over a number of years. So my point is, you know, with the processes, do they get pushed aside in terms with selecting the best person?
0: Look, when I look at Fagan and I look at McRae, very much from the outside looking in, they seem to have, I'm sure there's a couple of disagreements and they might be tough behind the four walls and they a little bit of when the camera's around. But with Fagan and McRae, great examples, the whole club, men and women, even the office staff, and you can just feel that everyone seems to be pulling in the same direction and heading in the same direction. Yeah. They seem to be great people managers. Now, you know what it's like, Tony, whether you're at Waffle level, where there's a lot of volunteers, you're at West Coast, where it's obviously a lot more of a professional setup. And I'm not demeaning any role, but right through to the strappers and everything else, you know, just a friendly hello, part of the culture. You can sometimes feel, you only have to walk into a club, and yeah, winning helps, but everyone, the mood, the atmosphere is dynamic.
1: Divisions, you know, and like I've been involved in football clubs where, there's divisions. Oh. And when you've got that, you've got problems.
0: Yeah.
1: You need that.
0: And certain people cause that too, though.
1: Yep.
0: I mean, Ross Lyon, to me, is a divisive figure. I'm not suggesting, Harry, before you text, that he can coach, but he seems to be quite his way or the highway, but almost revels in that confrontational style.
1: And the thing about Ross, it's about Ross, is that these other people have the ability to collectively bring the whole club together.
0: I reckon Mitchell is good, even though he's tough on the outside. You and I have discussed this. Yep. He gives me the impression, as hard as he was a footballer and as smart as he was a footballer, he's very much team first.
1: Yep.
0: And if you've done something wrong, I'll sort you out behind the scenes, but I'm not going to hang you out to dry publicly.
1: Yep. You can still have that strong character and that strong approach, say, like a Clarkson and a Hardwick, providing you're totally consistent and you're fair.
0: And you get buy-in, correct?
1: Yep.
0: Because we hear it very often. There's so many leaks nowadays. You would have seen it in your day too. Sometimes that locker room, dressing room, whatever you want to call it, there's division. They go out and, they're trying their best, but they haven't got, if you haven't got buy-in from any cohort of people, it's very hard to convince
1: them. Then the issue is in forming a great club is then, you know, we're talking about the coach here, but then I reckon the other key figures is your president.
0: Very much so.
1: Who virtually selects and controls your board. He's got a big job there in firstly getting the right and the same people we're talking about. And obviously the next one, who's probably more important, is your CEO who runs the business.
0: Well, there's two clubs, I believe, that are in not great shape off field. The on field speaks for itself. Is Essendon and is West Coast.
1: Yep.
0: And I think a lot of it's to do at board level, right through the whole fabric of the club.
1: Yep.
0: Now, Essendon very much so, but we've got a lot to talk about with West Coast as well, that it's just not a functioning club. I don't care how many members they've got or money in the bank. It's just the way the direction has been going for a few years.
1: Yep.
0: It's interesting. We will talk football. I do want to talk about, I want to congratulate the Fremantle Dockers and talk about where they have finished up. JL going through a beautiful time, lots to be celebrating there. A club that is heading in the right direction, a club that has recruited very well over the last few years, and it's all coming together at the right time. This is the Sports Connection. Tony McHale is in the house. We'll take a break. We're here from Muska Autos. 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We'll take our first break. When we come back, we'll talk football. Hallelujah. What happened last week? What could happen this week? Plus all your texts. This is the Sports Connection. We'll be right back after this.

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0: bit of Aerosmith. Plenty of things drive us crazy. Sports Connection. Wednesday morning, 27 minutes to 11 o'clock as I check the electronic clock in our brand new studio here. Tony McHale has joined me. Lots happening. Paul Persick monitored a press conference and really, as we suspected, just reiterating what they'd already taken. If you just missed it this morning, Sydney Swans have stood down for the rest of the year. The five players involved in some sort of situation, can we say it that way, at the hotel in Melbourne following their weekend's game. So more will come out, and we'll be able to report and comment on it as more connotations. Still texts come in about what if and what happened and this happened and that happened and he was involved and she was involved. I'm not commenting on any of it because we do not know. It would be irresponsible. Don't want to start that type of stuff on the Sports Connection. Tony, let's talk football. There was one game only. One thing the AFL did get right Friday night. Let's cast our minds back. It was at the Perth Stadium. Standalone game. Adelaide Crows had come to play. Plenty to play for. But so had Fremantle Dockers. Won by 24 points in the end. A very, very strong finish by the Dockers. Dudley, a standout game amongst others. What did you make of it?
1: Yeah, it's interesting, the one on Dudley. I'm just wondering how many people saw his interview after the game. It was outstanding, Dec, and credit to the different channel. It's good to see them pluck out different players, yes, instead of going to the same ones all the time. We get a little bit of an insight into their personalities, but it was a spectacular goal, wasn't it, that he kicked.
0: Oh, fantastic.
1: That's his value. He's not a big possession winner, but he reminds you a little bit of the impact that probably not similar players, but, you know, Bobby Hill when he was going for Collingwood and that type of small forward that is very, very important to have in your team these days. But the player that, and we sort of spoke about this some time ago, is the player that's jumping out of the ground for me now that I think is going to be a superstar of the competition. And it's amazing when we go back a couple of years and we looked at him and he was like a beanpole, is Jai Amos. He now has become a very, very good forward. He reads the ball really well off the boot. He's a good leading player. He can also win the ball going back toward goal. But what I like about him, and again, he's done the work, and I keep throwing this up because I'm seeing it in Mason Cox, is it really looks apparent to me that their forwards have done a lot of work, and I believe that Jamie Graham is the forward coach.
0: Yep.
1: And as we've heard over the last couple of weeks, he's been a strong contender and still in the race for the Essendon job. And it just looks to me, technically, looking at it from a technical point of view, that there's been a fair degree of work done with those players, and it's just pleasing to see them using the correct technique and winning the ball. But Amos is, we all know what value Tracy is, but Amos is one now that's...
0: Is he a Monty for the All-Australian?
1: Amos? I wouldn't say a Monty.
0: No.
1: Wouldn't say a Monty.
0: Might be a few vacancies.
1: How will they handle that, Dec? Now we sidetracked a little.
0: Well, I don't think they can give them green blazers if they've been suspended despite their form. I think politically they can't do it.
1: Yeah.
0: It's another can of worms. I'm not opening up Pandora's box. There's been enough.
1: And you're right. When they haven't, Ablett Hall of Fame, all of that sort of stuff. There's been...
0: No, and I wasn't meant to take you down that way. I tell you what, I've really Sarong coming back. He sort of hasn't had the season, but others have shown. But he came back with a vengeance. Shai Bolton has been a wonderful recruit. We knew he could play, but the pace, the X factor, what he brings to that team, and I think it was noticeable when he didn't play through injury. Luke Jackson getting a lot of the plaudits, and rightly so. Tracy didn't have his accuracy boots on, but by golly, can he play. When you look through the team against a good Adelaide side, they really are spread quality far and wide.
1: I'd love to have Peter on the show, and you could consider asking him this tomorrow.
0: Well, he's listening to this now.
1: He's with Tracy. Mm-hmm. And you look at how he crams the ball, his technique and his routine. And look, It's difficult being critical because he kicks some magnificent goals, and particularly from further out than closer. But it just seems as though he just needs to refine his technique a little for mine. But getting back to the midfield deck, this is what excites me about Fremantle and why you feel as though they're going to be formidable in the finals. When you boast the midfield of, you know, Brayshaw, Sarong, who are the constants, they're always and they're just real honest, hard, impactful players week in, week out. But then you have the added value, and I've seen the success that Brisbane's had where they've got five or six bona fide midfielders, but the value, this is where the value comes in.
0: Yep.
1: Is that Bolton, as you mentioned, and Young can go through the middle. They're their backups, outstanding backups for midfielders, but their value, and particularly Bolton, kick goals. They kick goals on ball, and they can keep certainly Bolton. So all of a sudden, you've got the three-pronged attack.
0: You have.
1: And then you throw a Bolton, you throw a Dudley, who are all known goal kickers. And then the surprise of last week, which really stood out, and again, through experimenting and to their credit, throwing the tags around, Switowski. Switowski, we know, is purely a defensive forward. But what he did, he went into the middle and he gave them terrific. We know he's got a massive tank.
0: Yep.
1: He just gave them a lot more creativity in the middle as well with his run, both defensively and offensively, and he showed he can kick a goal as well. So when you weigh up the six, the three-prong, and then the likes of a Bolton and a Young and a Dudley running around their forward line as well, it's pretty potent.
0: That's all offensively, and I know they've had a stellar season, top of minor premiers and top of the ladder. Defensively, still one or two questions will remain.
1: Yeah.
0: Murphy Reid, a stellar season. Can he handle the tag and the scrutiny to finals football? I'm not suggesting before Dockers fans start coming out of the woodwork they can't, but there are probably some legitimate questions that need to be asked.
1: Oh, here's the other one that I didn't even mention. Mm. Never mentioned Reid. And we've seen Reid, you know, he's an outstanding small forward as well.
0: Yep.
1: You know, so... Yeah, if he's getting a tag, you can throw him forward.
0: He's going to get the attention.
1: But then, when I've named that midfield that I've named, is which one do they pick?
0: Like, yeah.
1: Certainly, Murphy Reid's a good player to tag, but is it more important to tag Bolton? Is it more important to tag Young? You know, or do you go to Sarong or Brayshaw? Which one do you go to?
0: Yeah, and I think that's what the likes of who they meet on the way through the finals when we sort of find out at the conclusion of this weekend's round. Darcy went down in the waffle, seemingly. Sean Darcy, a few issues. I'm still getting mail that whilst it's... And things do leak out, both from their managers and mates and so forth. I'm still not sure that Darcy will see out his contract here, despite it being very, very highly paid, and he's got a long-term contract. I still reckon there'll be moves afoot to try and, even if they're still carrying part of the salary package for a couple of years, to move him on.
1: What I'm seeing now, he's past his use-by date.
0: Ooh.
1: I'll tell you why, is that the very best ruckman in the competition now, Jackson, Grundy,
0: yep,
1: Maxi Gawn. You look at some of the other young up-and-coming ruckmen, even the Adelaide Mac Andrew.
0: Yeah, absolutely.
1: Like, they're all mobile.
0: Oh, yeah.
1: You know, they follow up at ground level, and their mobility around the ground. Jackson can't do that. And I think probably the reason why he's broken down, Deck, is because there's no doubt that Justin will be putting him under pressure, that the expectation now is that that's an area of his game that he

0: bit of the financial burden, so be it. When's the last time you saw two draws in a round, eh? Sensational, eh?
1: No, Zach.
0: I mean, I've got this. Before we take a break, in your game, I ask the questions. I'm a keen observer. I haven't played the game, and I certainly haven't coached. It's always intrigues me, and I know if someone's been dominating and another team's come back from 7-8 goals down, but that sort of lost feeling. You got 2 points. Yes, you prefer it four, but you don't want to lose. It's always struck me as quite unusual, the sort of the numb feeling a lot of people go. I thought McRae celebrating summed it up.
1: So I heard again the A-grade critics on TV criticised him and said it was fabricated. What a load I'd love to swear. What an absolute load of crap.
0: Was it the same normal?
1: Yes.
0: Yeah. Okay.
1: Yes, same crew.
0: Yeah.
1: Like if ever there's a more genuine bloke, well, show me one, then, you know, he just... and. Rightly so for him. Like, he's gone out there with a half-baked team, you know, and they're doing what they're doing with a number of key players out of the team. Surely he's emotional and he's so wrapped for what they're putting out at the moment. Before we go to the break, I'm going to go early. I'm going to go the question with notice because it was pertaining to what you just talked about.
0: I spoke to Vicky from the Ray Hotel.
1: Yes.
0: I'm not going to try and do Vicky's accent because it's beautiful. But he said, you know your questions without notice segment? I said, which one? We have about six of them. Hmm. Would you mind, could I sponsor it? I said, well, you're already sponsored. That's Vicky from the Ray Hotel.
1: Righto, Vicky. Here's the first question under your sponsorship. The reason I've saved this for you, you're the perfect man to ask. I've been on about this.
0: And right.
1: I must admit I had second thoughts for the first time ever with the two draws on the weekend because I actually quite enjoyed them.
0: Okay.
1: But my question without notice, I'm going to give you the break to think about it.
0: Okay.
1: Being a soccer man, I actually love the penalty shootout.
0: Okay.
1: Would obviously after a little bit of extra time, if it's still the same, or you may go into it immediate, forget about that. When you've got a draw, would you consider a penalty shoot? Can't answer it.
0: Okay.
1: You've got to go to the break.
0: Because it's been asked many times. Yeah. Okay.
1: Would you go to a shootout, say, five shots at goals, similar to the penalty shootout?
0: I'll answer that and much more. I want to talk the other side of town. Sunday morning, West Coast Eagles came and went to the western side of Sydney. It was a great start. That's where I have to stop. Let's have a chat about GWS and West Coast Eagles, what is and what's not happening. I want to also talk to you about some commentary during that game as well. All that and more. Your texts are coming in. We'll try and get to them. This is the Sports Connection. We're here for the Ray Hotel, Vicky and the crew. It's the home away from home from the Dockers. They even get Rick Arden occasionally singing songs. Do you sing occasionally? Yes, I'll answer for you. Nodding to me, give me the thumbs up. Peter Sumage, I know, was at a rock venue last week. He would do it. But all joking aside, seniors meals after 11 o'clock till 4 for under $20 with a drink thrown in. Just show your seniors card. Big screens, massive atmosphere. People are booking tables. 73 Ray Avenue, sponsors of Tony McHale here on a Wednesday. Station sponsor. Take a break. When we come back, we'll talk West Coast and we'll get to the rest of your text. This is the Wednesday edition of the Sports Connection.

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0: boys from near Fremantle, Eskimo Joe. Still doing it well and still touring, coming back later in the year. Good morning, Sports Connection, Wednesday morning. Declan Kelly, Tony McHale is in their house, 10 minutes to 11 o'clock on this beautiful, fine Wednesday afternoon. Don't forget, racing at Belmont this afternoon as well, if just to keep you up to speed. The Sydney Swans had a press conference. Airman Paul Persic monitored it, basically just underlining the decision they took earlier, handing down rest of season bans to five players for the remainder of the 2026 season. I was just looking there, Tony, wanting to get my facts right. You knew it already. If, for example, we talked a couple of draws on the weekend, if the AFL Grand Final ends in a draw, the teams, they play a 3 minute half plus a time on first half, and again they change ends immediately, no rest, and play another 3 minutes half plus a time on. If it's still tied, they repeat the process.
1: Ooh. So testy. That'd be testy.
0: And in light of what's happened, because the last couple we've seen massive blowouts, haven't they? It would be great for the neutrals. I was at Collingwood and Brisbane a couple of years ago, and that went right down to the wire, and the whole crowd were invested in
1: unreal.
0: It.
1: Yeah, unreal. So you're going to go for the penalty shootout?
0: Penalty shootout, no. I thought you'd forgot. Penalty shootout, I think in cup finals, yes. In regulation, this weekend, Premier League starts again. Arsenal playing Coventry in the opening game. If it's a draw, it's a draw. I don't think they'd ever allow it in. You'd just keep having penalty shootouts, because draws can be beautiful if I know a lot of skeptics. Oh, nil-nil draw, they won the soccers. It can be beauty in its own way.
1: Have you ever been involved in as a kicker or in a shootout?
0: At local level.
1: What's it like?
0: Well, you know what it is. I've probably got too much confidence, some would say. A lot of it's to do with wanting to take it. And I was a young bloke, and I was happy to take the ball. But others, even great players, just don't fancy themselves in that position. The keeper's in a no-lose situation. They're not expected to save them. And when they do, they're heroes. But walking up, yes, it's a big goal, but it's 12 metres out. It can be quite daunting. Yeah. But you've got to have the balls to want to do it, and the gumption, and some people want to take it. Some people are over exuberant, and as a coach you might say, that's very good of you, but get back in line. Okay. Sometimes there's a regulation in most official competitions, 5, so even if you miss one, you still get a chance to get it back, and then it goes dead 6, 7, 8, 9.
1: So in first the one to do it, how does the coach have the final say?
0: Yeah, normally. Look, most coaches, if it's a cup final scenario, they know who their regular penalty taker is. There's normally one or two at the club, so they're given, and then basically a lot will have rehearsed and practiced, especially if it's a massive cup final in the event, not that you're playing for a draw, who's got the gumption. So yeah, and look, practice, does it make perfect? Not really. Stick to your decision and away you go. It's a bit like set kicking. I know the wind can come into it and all that. You know, Jake Waterman has had, I think, a good season. Now, people might be laughing at me because he's been a bit inaccurate at certain times. He's getting into those positions, and I guess the yips gets into your head. You like a bit of golf every now and then. I know it's an overly used expression, but process. Yeah, I think anyone who suddenly changes tact at the last minute or in those final minutes leading up to it sometimes can be left with egg on the face.
1: Peter was a good example. Like, mm-hmm. He gave me a good tip. When through his career, he had a moment where he was kicking points and he had every man and his dog come down, you know, all the experts.
0: Yes.
1: And in the end, he told them to all, you know what?
0: Yep.
1: And he said the way he overcome it was, even if he wasn't necessarily technically correct, he just kept practicing the way
0: his ways.
1: So he adjusted to that style, but the way you overcome it, by obviously practicing a lot, still using that technique.
0: And as you know, over the course, especially in the modern day where there's a lot more vision, some players have a beautiful kicking technique. Yep. But then you look at, you know, Josh Kennedy, you know, with the little stutter and all that. It didn't take away his effectiveness for the most part. So, no, interesting. West Coast Eagles can't let it go and won't let it go. You know, calling for extensions of coaches and all that. I'm not really going to get down that road today with you unless you want to touch on it. But it's a club that, you know, there's a fan base that just seemingly refuse to acknowledge that there's anything wrong. There is a lot wrong, and there needs to be a lot improved at that club.
1: What I picked up, these are the few key points that I picked up watching the game.
0: Yep.
1: When the opposition, when GWS, we all know about the first quarter, terrific. And I guess the terrific part of that becomes a negative as well, because you ask the question, if you can produce that in a quarter, what happened for the last three? And that's a question I keep asking, and I kept asking when Adam Simpson was in the role, and yet they still had 8 or 9 or 10 defeats by over 100 points, and they say they're making progress or they're improving.
0: Yep.
1: Is it so in that game, they kicked the 5 goals in the first quarter and matched GWS, but they kicked the last 4 goals, I think, from memory in the first quarter.
0: Yep.
1: Then they go on to kick 6 in the second. What really came out of it clearly to me watching it on TV, their defence was a shambles. Absolute shambles, Deck. You know, and I'm watching in general play the amount of times GWS went coast to coast and West Coast players trailing or not within cooey.
0: They were constantly chasing, weren't they?
1: Of the opposition. And I'm going, when is somebody going to step in and fix this? Or when? The other key point that I want to bring up is leadership.
0: Mm.
1: I picked it up the game before. Can't remember who they played from memory. Harley Reid's getting bashed and belted around stoppages, getting tagged. We got a kid in here, what, second, third year, and he's still a kid, and he's their most dominant player, an impactful player.
0: Collingwood, was it?
1: Yep.
0: The week before.
1: And he's getting harassed at stoppages.
0: Yep.
1: And I didn't see one senior player go in to assist, to either block the tagger, to give him some support in any way, shape or form. Just wasn't happening, Deck, you know. And you ask the question, and then the constant that's been there all year, and I'm just not putting this on Jake Waterman, the whole team, their consistent inaccuracy, like you have to say it's cost them two or three games at least.
0: Oh, there's no doubt.
1: With their inaccuracy. So, you know, and to quote Peter again, the famous, you know, Elizabeth Gaines saying we're making progress. You look at those negatives, I'm not seeing any progress in those areas. So where is the progress and what's being done about those key points that I've just raised?
0: I've noticed a change this week in some of the sentiment of the so-called experts who haven't played the game, writing columns and calling for extensions and all sorts of stupid observations and opinions. William Dersma, young man, yep, number one pick, was always going to hit a wall, very emotional, not sure if there's a little bit going off field, but the boy can play. McWalter asked after the game, where is his best position? I don't know. That to me worries me a little bit. I understand the education of throwing a player around and maybe playing on a champion and learning. Bontempelli, for example, a couple of weeks. I get all that. That's highly recommended and understood. But, you know, when you see some of the players, I still get back to the mental scarring that a lot of us on the sidelines don't understand in any field, Tony, getting belted. And I know it's not always belted on the scoreboard. Okay, they got beaten comprehensively by 54 points. They might have stemmed a couple of those 90-plus, 100-plus losses, and people are seeing that as progress. It will mentally scar, and you get sick of losing.
1: You took the words out of me. Dersma was one that I was going to raise. It is really, really concerning.
0: Oh,
1: you know,
0: great.
1: Okay, the one-off a couple of weeks ago, like I could live with that, is that you're learning something about him. But then the very next week, the same situation is happening.
0: He's a very emotional young man.
1: It sort of lends me, and we're purely sitting from the absolute outside,
0: correct,
1: not knowing what's
0: correct
1: going on,
0: yep,
1: within the inner walls. But to me, they're signs of I'm homesick. You know, I'm just, you know, I just need to get back home and get settled. To me, and you know, that is a major, major concern with the young kid. The kid's going to be an absolute star, and it's imperative that he remains in their forward planning with him and Harley Reid, obviously. The other thing that absolutely peeves me is that I see the likes of, you know, Dersma we spoke, but I see Shanahan, I see Williams, I see Duff Tytler. I haven't seen one player. I haven't seen Elliot Yeo. I haven't seen Tim Kelly. Any of those players. Jake Waterman, and, you know, I've got to throw Jake in as well about his concerns about his errors or, you know, when
0: course.
1: He's...
0: absolutely.
1: But these
0: Duggan,
1: these kids,
0: Cole.
1: Duggan is captain. Even Liam Baker. What support during a game? I haven't seen one of them go up and just throw an arm around them.
0: Is there a bit,
1: you know,
0: of self?
1: Give them a cuddle.
0: Does it happen? And I'd understand if it does, even though it's not right. We can sit back here and you know, wax lyrically about this, that, and the other. But I think when clubs are going through this, there's a little bit of self-preservation comes in. It's not my fault. I got my 15 touches. I got my 18 touches.
1: Yeah.
0: I'm not saying it's done on purpose, but I think that some players, it's in character, it's a character flaw when it's a team game going to, you know, I thought the irony, I sat back in the armchair watching the start, and I thought, wow, they're up for this, and this is going to be a good game. No Kelly Underwood, that was good. And then the irony, I hear Adam Simpson's special comments, and he's getting paid not to do it. The leader of the pack for the last 4 or 5 years, not the only one before his supporter down the road comes and texts me, but sitting there, where are they going wrong? Well, sir, look in the mirror. I know you don't give a rat's backside now. You're still getting paid by the club, but you're in action after, your premiership win in 2018 was disgraceful.
1: Statement. I must admit, I can't respect Adam's comments when I see what happened at West Coast in the dying years that he was there, unfortunately.
0: Yep.
1: I just find it very, very difficult.
0: I totally agree. I just want your opinion on this. Matt from Hammersley, who's a regular, Jack Van Rooyen, getting 3 weeks. What a joke, says Matt from Hammersley. It was a lazy, outstretched arm and not a deliberate coat hanger. Only thing he did wrong was not be wearing, a Collingwood jumper. Why? Because a few years ago, Braden Maynard filled the bloke in and ended his career with a much worse hit. It's bloody disgraceful. Did you see it?
1: Yeah, again, Dick, you know, we get these analysts, and to me they're inconsistent as well.
0: That's the thing.
1: When they make and form their opinions. But 3 weeks is way, way over the top with an incident such as that. And then I'll throw another question back at you then.
0: Sure.
1: Is that 3 weeks means he's going to miss two finals?
0: Yes.
1: You know, do you in making that decision, should the panel not consider waiting the fact that it is a final and therefore reduces sense?
0: Well, I'll get back to your early just comment there. I think what people get frustrated about, now some people have skin in the game or it's their team or whatever, it's the inconsistency. It really is of the decisions. Just before I do let you go, looking this week, it's a tipster's nightmare, Tony, but that's what we're, I guess, paid to sort of comment on. As we look going into the final, now the Sydney saga has certainly thrown up a lot. When you're not in finals contention, and the one thing, look, the wild card's here to stay, but the 10 have been decided, the order still to be determined. What are you expecting? I'm not even looking for a tip. Ross Lyon sends out his team on Thursday night against Damien Hardwick. Both have massively underachieved. Two of the big underachievers this year. I don't think anyone's arguing there. Both those coaches with both those clubs. Do players go out and sort of play with carefree for contracts? Some will go in for early surgery. Not really. How do you feel when you sort of have nothing to play for as such?
1: Yeah, it's a good question, Dick. Mm. Really good question. Is it the easy way out? Not that, you know, sitting on the fence, is you go out and you give your best in every game you're playing, and that's the way it should be. What I'm more interested in is that, you know, the fact that it is set now is the decisions coaches make on resting players. And, you know, like we can talk about the Dacos's and there's a number of players that Fremantle, do they consider resting Jackson? Do they consider resting Pierce?
0: JL's been very vocal, and if he's nothing, he's very straight and honest, I find.
1: Yeah.
0: He has made it clear, because they'll get the break anyway.
1: Yeah.
0: I think Fremantle will go across there. It's under the roof at Marvel with intent to win. Carlton have a lot to play for. As it was pointed out earlier on with predictors and everything else, it could be the difference to them getting a home game as opposed to travelling to Adelaide. So plenty to play for.
1: Yeah.
0: Melbourne have plenty to play for.
1: So you take
0: Collingwood
1: circumstances
0: don't, really.
1: Into
0: yeah,
1: account.
0: I think it'll be game by game.
1: You made a very good point with Fremantle, which I overlooked, is that if you rest players this week, they're going to play two games in 40 days, potentially, if they win, you know. So,
0: and you know, you've played the game, you've coached. No player is going to be saying, yes, please rest me. Not a chance at all. And then West Coast, unfortunately, are going to finish off against a Hawthorn who will know what they have to do. But I think the way it's going to go will be dead keen to get the 4 points for obvious reasons here. So there's no lay down Mazaire even in the final game for West Coast.
1: And they've been flaky. Hawthorn.
0: No, they have.
1: I reckon they'd want to go in with some. They're all of a sudden struggling with whether Marvio Choles, not a better ruckman in the middle than Lloyd because of his leap, and Lloyd's really struggling with the line now that he can't use his body, he can't get across the line.
0: Yep.
1: And Marvio Choles be more effective with his leap and you know providing silver service for his midfielders, so
0: Mitchell will revel in this.
1: Yeah, that'll be an interesting look as well leading into the finals.
0: Hopefully not ugly. Good to see you.
1: Same here, Dick.
0: Leg recovering well?
1: Going okay. It's
0: good,
1: a bit
0: man.
1: Slow, but
0: okay.
1: On the improve.
0: Good. Tony McHale in the house, as he is each and every Wednesday, thanks to the Ray Hotel. Coming up to 6 minutes past 11, a little bit late for the news. I apologise, newsroom, but we did want to get through some of these subjects. We'll take the break. We'll take that news when we come back. A lot more Sports Connection.
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4: I'm Mark Dransfield. The government's bill to curb spending on the NDIS will today clear its final parliamentary hurdle. Federal politics reporter Nelson Scott.
5: The Albanese government's bill to rein in the ballooning National Disability Insurance Scheme passed through the Senate overnight and will today clear the lower house. It follows a deal struck between Labor and the Coalition to cut $37 billion from the NDIS over 4 years and remove around 240,000 participants. Health Minister Mark Butler says the changes will bring the program back to its original purpose.
6: Something was going to have to give at some stage unless the scheme was put back on track.
5: But Greens Senator David Shoebridge claims hundreds of thousands of disabled Australians will be left without support.
7: There'll be families who are living with these consequences for years.
5: Labor's reforms to restrict gambling advertising and inducements will also become law this week. Nelson Scott, Canberra.
4: The alleged sexual assault victim at the centre of a probe involving the Sydney Swans has spoken with police. Alex Riddell has the latest.
8: The woman at the centre of the sexual assault investigation has officially spoken with police. A source familiar with the investigation has told The Age the woman attended a Melbourne City Police station yesterday afternoon. It's understood she provided a written complaint about what unfolded at the Pullman Hotel in East Melbourne in the early hours of Monday morning. It comes as the Sydney Swans have today announced players Riley Bice, Nick Blakey, Isaac Heaney, James Jordan and Chad Warner will not be considered for selection for the remainder of the 2026 season for breaking team rules. The police investigation into the sexual assault allegation continues. None of the players have been formally interviewed by police. Alex Riddell, Melbourne.
4: Tasmania's bird flu tally has risen to 11. Pulse Tasmania reports a crested tern at Rocky Cape has tested positive for the H5 strain. All 11 confirmed cases have been found along the state's northwest coast or on King Island. An additional $100 million is being contributed to the rebuilding of the Great Western Highway at Victoria Pass in New South Wales. Sean Bindley reports.
9: The Commonwealth will allocate $100 million to match the state spending on the project, allowing for an additional lane to be put in place. New South Wales Roads Minister Jenny Aitchison says the complex project is expected to be completed by the second quarter of next year.
10: more than 150 workers mobilised now and inducted onto the site. There's about 40 there each day at the moment. As we get into the major piling and they start those 24-hour rotating shifts, that will really ramp up. Things are going quite well.
4: Overseas now, and the UK is standing firm on British support for Ukraine in the face of a fresh warning from Moscow. Russia has warned of consequences after accusing the UK of deliberately escalating the crisis following confirmation British-made drones have been used in recent Ukrainian strikes. Prime Minister Andy Burnham says they're committed to providing support so Ukraine can defend itself.
11: And that's been the British position all the way through this conflict by previous Prime Ministers. It remains the case with me. We are not fair weather friends. We will be there in Ukraine's hour of need, and that won't change.
4: Checking the Aussie share market, the All Ords is trading down 27 points at 92.46. One Australian dollar is buying 70.07 US cents. This is Air National News. As we heard earlier, the five Sydney Swans players involved in the Melbourne hotel incident have been stood down for the rest of the season. Mike Pearsall has more.
12: As Victoria Police continue their investigation into an allegation of sexual assault at a Melbourne hotel, the Swans have handed down their own sanctions. Isaac Heaney, Nick Blakey, Chad Warner, James Jordan and Riley Bice were each interviewed by the club after returning to Sydney and judged to have seriously breached behavioural standards. As a result, they will not be considered for selection for the rest of the season, which includes Sunday's home game against North Melbourne and at least two finals games. The club says the AFL is supportive of the decision and has been made independent of the police investigation. Mike Pearsall, Sydney.
4: Turning to NRL, and Sydney Roosters players insist they love being on the receiving end of a Sam Walker spray. The star halfback has found his voice this season, letting teammates know if they haven't done their job. Winger Billy Smith says Walker's a big reason the Roosters sit on top of the ladder.
13: He's really put his mark on the team this year, I feel. He's confident in the way he's playing our footy. He's really confident in the way he wants us to play our footy. He's passionate and he'll give you a spray if you feel like you deserve it.
4: And in tennis, Aussie duo Alexi Popyrin and Taylor Preston have received wildcard entries into the US Open main draw. The Grand Slam tournament begins at Flushing Meadows on August 30. Australian Independent Radio News.
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15: Good morning. Traffic lights are on flash. Lakes Road and Kwinana Freeway intersection in Stake Hill. We've got emergency works Southwestern Highway, southbound after Albany Highway, Armidale. That left lane closed by Western Power for pole repairs. Watch for a breakdown if you're on Leach Highway heading northbound on Welshpool Road. Welshpool, vehicle sitting in the left emergency lane changing a tyre there. Row Highway slows southbound Clayton Street to Great Eastern Highway bypass. Plateful Perth is here only till the end of August. Hurry and book one of 90 unique feasts, sips or stays across the city now at platefulperth.com.au. Station sponsor, it's Paul, and that's the latest traffic on 91.3 Sport FM.
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27: Perth's weather for the rest of your Wednesday. We're expecting a top of 20 degrees and an overnight minimum of 7. And the sun is out on this Wednesday morning. Nicely timed too, because the next couple of days are looking rather pleasant. Partly cloudy tomorrow and 21. Friday, sunny and 23. And Saturday, partly cloudy and a top of 23. At 14 minutes past 11, we're sitting on 19.4 degrees.
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welcome back. Underworld, Underneath the Radar, Sports Connection, Wednesday morning. Tony McHale, as always, sending the Retrovision text line into overdrive. Yes, a lot of it's regarding what happened or what did not happen at a hotel room involving five Sydney Swans players and some guests by all accounts. If you have missed out this morning, just to bring you up to speed, this Sydney Swans have held a board meeting and have handed down five players will sit out, not take part in the rest of the season. Riley Bice, Nick Blakey, Isaac Heaney, James Jordan and Chad Warner will not play again. As we go into the final round of the home and away season in the AFL, the top 10 with the two extra spots for the wild card, the top 10 has been decided, but obviously depending on results. Good luck to all the tipsters. If you're in your tipping competitions and you're either right at the top or you're jointly at the top or you're one or two off, plenty to ponder this week, I'd strongly suggest. And it's happening right here on the Sports Connection and probably in your tipping as well. Do teams already put the cue in the rack? Do certain teams rest players? Do others go hells for bells because they can improve their placings in that top 10? A few obvious ones who can. And then as the weekend progresses, there will be a lot more of a clearer picture. 0429 913 913, Retrovision text line is up and running. And as I said, quite a few texts with what-ifs and certain suggestions and telling me what they know happened. Well, that's great, but I can't broadcast half that stuff. But intriguing, nevertheless. You don't want to miss tomorrow's show. Peter Sumage, we have an absolute beauty tomorrow. He will be getting filmed for YouTube. And if you've a couple of people going, what's this YouTube? Well, go to Google, go to YouTube. On YouTube, it's all free. Put in the search engine there on YouTube, Podcast Capital, that brings you to us. Please like it, subscribe if you would, because it will keep you up to date. And all the shows and more getting put on, including interviews from show business as much as sport. Gary Shannon is now still here and unsupervised. Unbelievable. Thousands of people have tried it out and are liking it. And you get told when there's a new episode. And if you choose to watch it, that's great. Peter Sumage, over 80,000 people have viewed his work over the last few weeks, and I've a funny feeling tomorrow may smash a lot of those records. He'll be on after 10. After 9 in the morning, Tommy Dolman will join me, and congratulations to Bayswater City, congratulations to Florida Athena, and congratulations to Perth Azzurri. Bayswater winning the NPL league title last week. Floreat, after the disappointment of being relegated last season, set about on field and off field of saying, we got to get back to the top of the West Australian football, and that's NPL, and they set about doing it, and they've done it. Congratulations to them. And in the ladies, after a couple of false starts, Perth Azzurri, after a stellar season, have been crowned the women's NPL champions. David Lewis, General Manager of Football, will join me later in the show, and he will bring us up to speed with that. For you racing buffs, and I know there's a lot of you, Simon Furzer, who's been there, sunning himself, I believe, in one of the Indonesian islands. He will join Peter G, who also has been overseas of recent times. Paul Persick filling in for the last couple of Tuesdays. He's back next week, and he'll have the Furs on to tell us all about what had happened in Holland, and that's this weekend with the GP in Holland. Set to take place, the Dutch GP in Zandvoort, if I'm saying that right, in Holland. And then there's three big races in September. Italian Grand Prix, Monza, as some people love it there. Then the circus or the road show moves to Madrid in Spain, just down the road, before they go to Azerbaijan in Baku
So three massive races. Will the shift change, or will it stay as is, where Antonelli has had a stellar of a season for such a young man, showing no fear at all? Do you see him out of that helmet and out of that car, and he just looks like a high school kid, doesn't he? But there's something special about the young man, and he's been wonderful. There's a great little documentary just about his rise. Shows his family, very proud family, no airs and graces. I've backed him to the hilt, but he just seems so unaffected. And I know the cameras were on him, but I think it shines through when someone has got tickets on themselves, and the young fella certainly hasn't. I did talk last week, speaking of sporting documentaries, irregardless of what sport you love, Quarterback on Netflix, to be recommended. It goes behind the scenes, and I love watching those documentaries. They just seem, you just seem to get something out of them, irregardless of what the sport is. And there's a three-part Mourinho documentary, which is absolutely sensational. May I recommend it to you? Three parts, as I say. Yes, he's a very confident man, but you just get a little bit behind the mask. And Pep Guardiola, there's a documentary about to be released, a final year at Manchester City. He went through a divorce, and of course it affected him. And there's a little bit of telling in that as well. Interesting if there's going to be a documentary. Warts and all, the AFL do control most of the narrative. It's interesting in other sports that the clubs really make the decisions, but in Australian rules football, the AFL mainly is the one that hands down the ultimate punishment. I know in English football, certain players at clubs have misbehaved in more ways than one. It's normally left to the club before the actual league steps in. So it's just interesting in different sports who rules the roost. But in this one, I think the AFL and Sydney especially are on the front foot and are handling it with the only way they can. And that seems to be the sentiment on the text line. I spoke earlier, the US Open tennis begins next week. And Venus Williams has been given a wild card at 46 years of age. She first played 29 years ago and reached a final in 1997. She won two of her seven Grand Slam titles at Flushing Meadows in 2000 and in 2001. Venus and the 2017 champion Sloane Stephens have been given direct entry into the main draw, which begins on Sunday, the 30th of August. My only take on it was, great to see her back, but hopefully it's not at the expense of a youngster. They've had their day in the sun, and sometimes they just don't know when to give it up, and it will be interesting. The men's will throw up quite a few connotations too, because with injury and age, it's probably not the foregone conclusion we thought men's tennis was going to be over the last few months, with just a few experiencing the Joker is still around, but he seems to have, not only age certainly has caught up with him, but some underlining health issues too he's talking about. So it'll be interesting to see what happens there. The US Open will have Jannik Sinner as favourite. Alcaraz, after missing a few with injury, will be there, and the Joker, of course, and then quite a few other players with claims. They just don't seem to be able to go the whole way. The women's has got Sabalenka at the top of favouritism, Coco Gauff, Swiatek, and Rybianka are there too. Naomi Osaka, more than capable, but at times can be somewhat erratic in the games of tennis. Paul Persic was on earlier talking waffle, as only he can do. And if you've missed any of the show, or you missed any of Sports Breakfast or any of the shows, it's very simple. Just go to sportfm.com.au. Lots of good articles there. Find out a bit about the station, all the wonderful programming that Sport FM serves up each and every week. Some are older programs and some are right up to date. But a smorgasbord for all sports and races.
racing lovers. If you want to see a little bit more behind the scenes on the Sports Connection, YouTube is the place to go. Podcast Capital is the name of our platform, and you'll see all our great shows there as well. NRL, three rounds to go. Very, very interesting, and lots of what-ifs. A couple of teams that haven't been there in a while. It's always great to see. Perhaps we're seeing a changing of the guard. Perhaps we're not. Full round this week, also beginning on Thursday night. The Melbourne Storm, who have been sold, are playing Penrith Panthers on Thursday night. Friday sees the Canberra Raiders and the very disappointing Brisbane Broncos go head-to-head at 4 o'clock. At 6 o'clock, the very impressive Dolphins taking on the Parramatta Eels. On Saturday, one of three games taking place. Newcastle Knights playing Manly Sea Eagles. South Sydney Rabbitohs taking on the High Flyers, the New Zealand Warriors. A lot of intrigue happening in New Zealand. People love winners, don't they? Talking about changing venues and what have you. But New Zealand Warriors, with the travel each or every second week, going along very nicely. St. George Illawarra Dragons plays in the last game of Saturday against those Canterbury Bulldogs. And on Sunday, two games, Gold Coast Titans, Cronulla Sharks, and league ladder leaders Sydney Roosters playing the West Tigers. Also tomorrow on the Sports Connection, after the summer hour, which I urge you not to miss, Belly will be in. We've been counting it down since the World Cup, haven't we? What am I talking about? EPL. Well, it all starts on the early hours of Saturday morning for us. Friday night football in England. Champions of last year and very impressive winners last week. Arsenal take on Frank Lampard's new boys, Coventry. Did very well in the championship last year. Got the automatic promotion spot, but it's different gravy. And Frank will know that, having been a champion footballer for West Ham. Latter, the main body of his work at Chelsea, and a little cameo role at Man City at the end there. But he'll know what it's all about. $1.18 Arsenal on the corporate bookmaker. $15 those Coventry Sky Blues. Hull take on Manchester United. Everton take on Crystal Palace. New boys Ipswich, new back into the EPL. They've been there before and they've yo-yoed. A lot of people expect them to go back down. But the Tractor Boys will be doing their best to get off to a good start. Nottingham Forest, with their new coach in place, take on Leeds. And then the early hours of Sunday morning, Brentford and a new look Tottenham. Belly's up and about with his beloved Tottenham. Brighton taking on Aston Villa. Man City, very disappointing. No Pep Guardiola. I say no Man City. You may say, just wait and see. We shall see. They take on a Bournemouth, and a sentimental game. This fixture normally throws up wonderful spectacle of goals and football, but it also throws up the celebration of the life and times of one Kevin Keegan, who had a lot to do with both clubs. So it'll be a massive tribute pre-game to Kevin Keegan, and Newcastle will entertain Liverpool and the northeast of England. And the round is finally finishing, round one of a long, long season, in the early hours of Tuesday morning at 3 o'clock. Stan Sport has all the action, Monday night football in England. If you've ever been to London and you've been down by the Thames, SW, down that King's Road, a beautiful part of London, you do need a few million just to live down there, but it is very nice. Fulham taking on just a hop, skip and jump up the road at Chelsea in the final game. We shall see what happens. It's 29 minutes past 11. A very, very good morning. The Retrovision text line is still open for business. We'll take a break. We will talk local football. David Lewis is the man. He's the general manager of football at Football West. He'll join me right after this break.

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0: Welcome back. Wednesday edition. Great to be getting into action, not just from around the city, around the state, around the country, and even around the world on our Sport FM app. Take us anywhere, and seemingly you are. It's a Wednesday morning. It's 27 minutes to midday. Been talking about this for quite a while, and I've a feeling time is running out, so you do not want to miss out. What am I talking about? I'm talking about the Hyundai Community Football Raffle. Seventh edition. 7 years it's been going and has raised already $1.3 million over that for grassroots clubs in WA, and that'll be blown apart this year. 100%, yes, 100% of the proceeds raised from all ticket sales stay with your nominated club. What a prize we have. Each and every year Hyundai come to the party. 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Football West would like to thank Hyundai Australia for its ongoing incredible sport. One of the best sporting raffles going around and a great way to raise money for your clubs. To tell us a little bit about that and what is happening right around the world of football right here in our backyard, from Junior Cup days right through to Academy State Team trials and everything else, is David Lewis. He's the Football West General Manager who joins us on a semi-regular basis. Great to have him here this morning. Hello, David.
1: Hello, Declan. How are you?
0: I'm good, thank you. Very well. We're getting to the business end of our season in our backyard as Europe starts to start their season. So we have football 12 months a year, which is fantastic, but as we play it as a winter sport, let's start with the young boys and girls, the Junior Cup finals days. There'll be lots of players and officials and parents and grandparents looking forward to this. What's happening this Friday night and Saturday at the Sam Kerr Football Centre, David?
1: Yes, it's a brilliant sort of celebration of junior football, which is sort of closing out and finishing off down here at the Sam Kerr Football Centre. Friday night, Saturday, we've got all our Junior Cup finals. So between the actual 2 days, we've got 15 games in total. We've got four on Friday night, kicking off at 5:45 through to 7:45, and then another 11 games on Saturday, starting from 8 a.m. through to 1 p.m. So it's a great opportunity for young players to experience the finals environment and playing a game at the State Football Centre.
0: Oh, it'll be brilliant. Lots of excitement and in that wonderful venue where no doubt you're talking from. I touched on this with Neil Deavy last week, but we only had the basic details. I think you have a lot more now. And I'm speaking of the Football West Academy State Team trials, both for boys and girls between 12 and 15. Can you tell us a bit more detail of this, David?
1: Yeah, definitely. So as you said, Neil did touch a little bit on this last week, but a bit more detail this week. So we are trialling for the Football West Academy Boys program and the Hyundai Football West Academy Girls program. Those age groups are between 12 and 15 years old. So the actual aim behind our academies is to identify support players with the potential to progress through to our state teams and international programs. So we've actually announced all the trial dates for the boys and girls under 15s and under 16 state teams. And all those trials will take place across September and October. There's a number of dates available, so the best option really is to go to the Football West website and our social media pages, and you'll find all the information there.
0: Beautiful. And I'd urge anyone who's listening, if you can't digest all the information David and I are talking about, Football West do it very well on all their social media platforms. Go to their website and whatever you're seeking, you'll get the information there. And Africa Down Under Cup, I've seen this from time to time at various venues. It's always, it celebrates, which is wonderful, the diversity that the football community, like a lot of other communities, bring together. Can you tell us a little bit about Africa Down Under Cup, where it's been held and when, etc., please, David?
1: Yeah, of course. And I think the great thing about football, obviously, and across Western Australia, it's incredibly diverse. And this is just another example of a tournament that sort of helps bring football communities together. But we are now looking to invite teams to register for the 2026 version of Africa Down Under. That event will take place at Langley Park in the Perth CBD, which is great for accessibility. And that will take place on Thursday, the 3rd of September. We have both men's and women's tournaments. And obviously the usual trophies and medals awarded to winning teams and runners-up. I think importantly, we partner and we work alongside Paydirt Media to deliver this event as part of the Africa Down Under Conference. And this is a free annual five-a-side tournament in partnership with Paydirt Media. And it's just a great celebration of African football culture and the diversity of what we deliver on a day-to-day basis.
0: Couldn't agree more. And it's great to see it, Langley Park in the city. Great venue, plenty of parking. And on Thursday, the 3rd of September, and as we said at the start, more details, we'd urge you, if you want to register, go to the Football West website. David, I've been talking about this in my partnership with Football West for what seems like months. It really is fantastic, and you don't need to be Einstein to see that every dollar raised, no administration, goes straight through to your respective clubs. I'm speaking of the Hyundai Raffle Round, and this weekend, a little bit of special activity. Can you tell us a bit about it, please?
1: Yeah, definitely. So this weekend, as you say, it's the raffle round with Hyundai. And this week we're challenging every club who are participating in the community football raffle to sell $100 raffle tickets or more. And I think the important thing here is, as you stressed, Declan, that the money does go directly back to all the clubs, every cent and every dollar. And it's a really simple way for clubs to raise funds. So we'd love to see the football community get behind the actual Hyundai raffle round and just really challenge themselves to produce more ticket sales this weekend. And if we actually reach that target, you know, we could be raising an extra $30,000 to $50,000 this weekend just purely for community football.
0: Fantastic. I know Mike Berros from Hyundai loves being part of it and then putting something back to the community. A hybrid Santa Fe, as David mentioned there, over $64,000 worth, and the money goes to a club. So if you're listening to this, and a lot of football people do, and you want your club, new balls, new nets, always money required, easy. Go into the raffle, get your raffle tickets, and Football West will do the rest. And just nominate your club and the money will find its way back to your particular club. Last weekend, I was keeping an eye on the apps. Can't go to every game. We had a couple of false starts in the women's competition. That was solved, and we crowned back-to-back NPL champions and a team from State 1. Could you do the honours, David, and just bring us up to speed with what was decided with the round of fixtures last weekend, please?
1: Yeah, definitely. And obviously, as we move into this weekend, this is the final round of both the New Balance NPL WA men's competition and women's competition. So in the men's competition, I think just congratulations to Bayswater City. It was a very interesting round of fixtures this last weekend, but they outlasted Olympic Kingsway to move ahead to retain their title this coming weekend. And a similar story across the women's competition, as you say, Perth Azzurri, also winning over the last weekend after a couple of false starts, but also another club going back-to-back. Importantly, both teams will get their trophies this weekend. We'll be down at Bayswater at Frank Drager Reserve on Saturday, and Azzurri are travelling up to Perth Red Star on Sunday, and we'll do the honours on Sunday at Perth Red Star Arena. I think, importantly, we'd like to say congrats to both clubs. Winning back-to-back titles is a great achievement, and just really reflects the consistency and quality of the programs and the clubs involved.
0: Couldn't agree with you more. You would have been delighted with the fixtures. And Florida Athena, who were relegated, a proud club down there, what was called the Velodrome, Leader Stadium in Mount Hawthorne, Leaderville area, bouncing back in their first attempt. And some money being spent at that club as well, David, as you well know. And great to see the facilities for men and women and for the community in general being spent from our governments down there. So wonderful. It sounds like an action-packed coming to the end, but still plenty to do, David. Keep up the good work. I always appreciate your time and Neil's time when you come on and just tell us what's happening around the community. And don't forget, everybody, Hyundai Raffle Round this week. It's coming to the business end. Get your tickets. They're just $3. David, good luck with all your trophy presentations this week.

0: the final round. Still plenty to play for as teams will be competing, especially there is relegation and promotion, as you're all aware, or those of you who follow the game, and teams are trying to get into playoff positions or avoid playoffs or relegation. We'll even try and touch on League Two tomorrow when Tommy Dolman joins us. It's 17 minutes to midday. This is the Sports Connection Wednesday edition, and we are working our way through. We had Paul Persick this morning with a talking waffle. If you missed any of it, as I often say, just check us out and you can listen to any of the programs or the segments that you see fit and you want to catch up on, and we will keep you going. We'll take our final break of the morning and then we'll finish up. It's been a wonderful Wednesday morning. Hope you're going well. If you've got any last-minute comments you want to make, get them in. And I also want you just to remind you. Now, Peter Sumage is coming in with a bit of confidence tomorrow. He took on Steve from West Perth last week. He did pick North Melbourne, Steve did, to maybe get over the top of Geelong. And he picked Collingwood. But he got a point for that because that was a draw. But he picked his West Coast Eagles to maybe beat GWS. Well, that didn't happen. And, of course, there was the other draw, which, of course, he got a point for. So, as a result, Peter Sumage maintains, I desperately want to give away those award-winning steak sandwiches. No, the money does not come out of my pocket. Peter Sumage will have his little stick tomorrow. I saved your money. Ash and the team, they're the ones who come to the party because they love being involved and they love to get your feedback. Last chance tomorrow. We won't be doing it during finals. We might have a little sweep during finals, but obviously with lesser games, we won't do the head-to-head. So get yourself, don't register now, from 9 o'clock tomorrow morning, once Jacob and Wayne have finished their sports breakfast show, and we come on after the 9 o'clock news. I will be calling, and all I need is your name, your suburb. I have your number already because you've actually texted in. If you've had a crack this year, win or lose, please leave it to someone else and we'll try and get you on. But you've got to be in it to win it, and that's tomorrow morning. We'll now take that break, and when we come back, we'll wrap up the Wednesday edition of the Sports Connection.
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0: the finals. The Sleeping Beauty Sports Connection. Heading towards on the fast track to the midday news, bit of lunch perhaps, get out and about, bit of vitamin D, just listening to Paul Persick's weather at the top of the hour there. A little bit of unsettled weather, but 23 Friday, 23 Saturday will make for a wonderful weekend of sport. And boy, oh boy, we seem to say it every week, but it's true, isn't it? Lots of intrigue in fixturing, lots of winter sports coming to the pointy end. If you're playing amateur sport or veteran sport, or you're involved with the your kids or your grandkids, nieces or nephews, it's an exciting time, and love to see people participating. Even at the more mature end, I happen to get involved in a few masters competitions, and to see people still out and about, keeping the body moving, it's a wonderful, whether it's bowling, golfing, netballing, you know, all the other sports. There's plenty of sports, and we live in a great part of the world to participate in all. So good luck to each and every one of you, whatever is happening. I mentioned earlier, and we have no Simon Furzer, but a man who knows a lot about motorsport. He had his own show, and that may even reappear. You never know what can happen in this big sporting world we live in. Is my colleague back at Hamilton Hill, Paul Persick. The Dutch GP, Paul, if I can bring you into the conversation. Tell us a little bit about the track. What are you expecting on the weekend? Can we see any major surprises? There's obviously been a bit of a resurgence from Ferrari, amongst others, but the Kim Antonelli show so far, what are you expecting to be served up this weekend in Holland?
1: Well, first off, the track itself. It's a circuit that blends high-speed corners with some big undulations and severe banking, including the left-hander at Turn 3, which feels like the carousel at the Nürburgring. It's the final edition of the Dutch Grand Prix. Due to financial reasons, it's dropped off the calendar, making way for Formula E next year with the inaugural Zandvoort E-Prix. But it'll host a sprint weekend, so it'll provide extra competitiveness for both Friday and Saturday. They'll have to get up to speed very quickly, because with these sprint weekends, you only have one practice session available. So you've only got those 60 minutes to fine-tune your car, get the setup right for this circuit, because we often have tailwinds out there at Zandvoort, especially down the main straight. So you've got to really get on the ball with tuning of your machine, because if you don't get it right, then you're going to be way down the back of the field, that's for certain.
0: Are you expecting any surprises come the final Formula One racing at Holland for the time being?
1: Well, it's a bit of an unknown, because drivers are coming off their summer break, so they're going to be fresh as daisies. But, you know, you'd expect Max Verstappen to be right up there. He's won three out of the last five since it returned to the calendar in 2021. But it's been McLaren that has taken the hold in the last two, with Lando Norris and Oscar Piastri winning the last two. But you'd expect Mercedes to be up there as well. You know, they've been the team to beat in 2026. And with Kimi Antonelli in such prime form leading the championship, it's going to be quite a tough task for those that are nearest challengers to Kimi Antonelli, with George Russell failing to score in Belgium, then only managing seventh in Hungary. Charles Leclerc getting back up there. Lewis Hamilton starting to get on a good run after his win in Barcelona. So I think the Mercedes are still going to be the drivers to beat. But Ferrari, I may think they're going to be a bit of an advantage, because with the conditions and the nature of this circuit, their smaller turbos could be at an advantage, because most of the cars are filled with big turbos. They're fitted with big turbos, 1.5-litre V6 hybrid turbos. But Ferrari have got smaller turbos to cope with the conditions. So I reckon they could be at an advantage to Charles Leclerc and Lewis Hamilton. So they could spring a bit of a surprise, the Ferraris. But what they must do, as far as the Ferraris are concerned, to you know, still be in with a chance of the championship, if they're to keep themselves mathematically going forward, they're going to have to consistently get podiums, because Kimi Antonelli is right up there, and if they lose any of that momentum, it could cost them a spot in you know, that race for the championship. So if I was Ferrari, to stay in the title fight, I'd be getting podiums from now up until the end of the European portion. But if you remember, the European portion ends after Azerbaijan, and then the 16th round towards October, we go into the Bahrain Grand Prix in Malaysia. Now, in case anyone's been living under a rock, the Bahrain Grand Prix was originally cancelled because of the conflict in the Middle East. But then it got reinstated but it's going to be held in Malaysia. So it's going to officially be known as the Bahrain Grand Prix in Malaysia. We're going back to a time when the Swiss Grand Prix was held at Dijon in France. So we're going way, way back. So that's going to be another hint that Ferrari need to get back on track right away, because you're heading into that unknown in Malaysia with the Bahrain Grand Prix being hosted over there, and then the final flyaway races toward December.
0: All the conflict in the Middle East has certainly affected sport with the conflict. Live Golf, the Saudi Arabian Public Investment Fund, pulled its funding, and that is directly related to the conflict. And then you're hearing Paul Persick saying Bahrain is going to Singapore. Don't get confused, we're just talking a GP. Cadillac have also removed their founding team principal, Graham Lowden, in some changes, which always seems to happen in F1. There's always a lot of intrigue behind the scenes. Alex Albon will stay at Williams for the 2027 season, so he's secured himself another ride, highly paid. The British-born Thai has been at Williams since 2022, and he's now the longest-serving driver in their history. So whilst drivers are up for renewal and changes and rearranges, Max Verstappen, will he stay, will he go, all those shenanigans, will Red Bull's Christian Horner, or ex-Red Bull Christian Horner Supremo, will he come back into it? Is maybe a part owner, principal, all reports is desperate to get back in. So there'll be lots of changes and rearranges. I haven't touched on cricket this morning. We'll get to that a little bit more tomorrow. But Australia, boy, oh boy, do they need a wake-up call. One change so far, is there more to come? They take on Bangladesh in the second test, starting at 8 o'clock in the morning, our time on Saturday. They're very short price favourites, so the bookies are expecting, or the weight of money, for them to bounce back. But Bangladesh might have a little bit to say after a very convincing win in Darwin in the week that's just passed. $1.14 Australia, $9.50 if you don't mind umpire for Bangladesh. And if you think it'll be a stalemate, $13. So interesting to see. We'll have a bit to say about that tomorrow. As I said, Tommy Dolman will join me tomorrow. Peter Sumage and Belly on the eve of the EPL season starting for the 26-27 season. Lots of NRL to discuss. And then on our countdown to the Perth Bears. Haven't they been making a lot of noise around in recent times? And it won't be long. We'll get our summer. And Malmeninga and the team there in their very... Do you notice the jumper? Gee, they like selling logos on those jumpers, those NRL boys and girls. On the front of the shorts, backs of the shorts, they maximise all the sports corporate dollars they can. It will be interesting to see, too. I've been keeping an eye from an advertising point of view, because sports betting, no matter what you think about it, whether you're a fan or, like me, maybe a casual punter, you'd have to be living under a rock not to be inundated with sporting betting. I'm all on for a little bit more tightening of the control, because if you allow these boys and girls who run the betting firms to... they have plenty of money to spend, and their lobby, trust me, from a government point of view, is very, very powerful. But I think the governments are moving in the right direction. I certainly don't want too much control, but I think common sense must prevail. And I think at least the governments working together just to try and just keep a lid on it. We know it's there. It's at your fingertips. But I think especially young people, you hear a lot of horror stories. I'm not sure if advertising certainly sends them to it. They're talking friends. We talk odds on here, and we always have to say gamble responsibly. But some people are addicts and can't help it. So interesting to see. But they put a lot of money. The point I'm making, these sporting betting companies do put a lot of money into a lot of sporting organisations for obvious reasons. Sport is the growth over racing. They're making no bones about it. So they do want to be visual. I think it's just a matter of trying to control as much as you can without it getting out of control. It's a fine line, and I think none of us have the real answers. But that's the way it goes. Matty Grublich, he knows what's going on. He's on from 2 o'clock. He'll be driving us home, driving you and possibly me if I'm in the car, because I'm locked on 91.32 in my automobile. where most people still listen to radio. If you've been listening this morning, I thank you very much. We will have plenty to talk about tomorrow. Paul Persick, wonderful gig. A job done on Talking Waffle with a cameo on the F1. No restricting that man's talent. Thank you for all the texts. I'm sorry I couldn't get to all of them, but we just need to walk a fine line with some of the allegations and some of the things you're telling me you know. I'm not saying they're not right, but not for broadcast on this show, I can assure you. Have yourselves a lovely afternoon. Get out and get a bit of vitamin D. We'll take the 12 o'clock news. We'll then take whatever Paul Persick has logged on for us for Sport FM, and 2 o'clock, MacRubbers will drive you home. I'll see you tomorrow morning and look forward to talking to you again from 9 o'clock.
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3: I'm Mark Dransfield. Australia's Financial Crimes Agency has referred hundreds of mortgage brokers, lawyers and accountants to authorities following a mortgage fraud investigation. Lee Harrison reports.
4: Operation Claw uncovered widespread potential mortgage fraud worth billions, where buyers used fake documents and shell companies to buy Australian real estate. The suspected fraud spans at least $4 billion across major banks, prompting AUSTRAC to investigate those who facilitated the scheme. The financial regulator is now ordering 143 lenders to overhaul their controls. Lee Harrison, Air News.
3: The federal opposition is hoping new supports will be ready in time for people transitioning off the NDIS. The government and the coalition have agreed to remove around 240,000 participants from the disability scheme. State-based programs for children and teenagers with lower needs are expected to be fully rolled out by 2028. Nationals MP Anne Webster says these systems need to work for the kids and their parents.
5: The framework of Thriving Kids, I think, is good. We'll see how it's actually implemented and whether it will meet the need that parents are seeking. It's a lonely road for parents to try and manage children who don't fit the square peg round hole thing.
3: The Sydney Swans say they're embarrassed and ashamed by the actions of their players at the centre of a Melbourne hotel scandal. The five have been stood down for the rest of the season. CEO Matthew Pavlich says it's for breaching club standards separate from the alleged sexual assault of a woman, which is still under investigation.
6: It was staying out late, it was drinking, it was continuing to continue their night, it was bringing women back to the hotel. It was a long way short of what we expect of our players, and we're holding them to a really high standard, but they were well short of anywhere near that standard.
3: The woman at the centre of the sexual assault allegations is believed to have made a formal statement to police. Two people will front court today charged with the murder of a man south of Brisbane. Police allege the 66-year-old was stabbed multiple times by a woman during a group altercation in Beenleigh. Following investigations, a 43-year-old woman and a 47-year-old man have been charged with offences including murder. It's understood all parties were known to each other. Overseas now, and opening statements have been delivered in a landmark US trial accusing Meta of deliberately designing Facebook and Instagram in ways that harm children and teenagers, a claim it denies. States have brought the case before a federal judge in Oakland, California. Air News' Ira Spitzer reports from Oakland.
7: This consortium of US states has accused Meta of deliberately designing its platforms, Facebook and Instagram, in ways that are harmful to children and teenagers, and making those design choices despite knowing about the harms that their products would cause to those people. So we've seen kind of a groundswell of legal activity over the past couple years.
3: This is Air National News. Melbourne Storm will have skipper Harry Grant back on deck for tomorrow night's all-important NRL clash with Penrith. Sarah Patterson reports.
8: Grant returns from a hamstring injury as the Storm hosts the Panthers at Amy Park, along with centre Jack Howarth, who's now recovered from a shoulder issue. Alec McDonald is back from concussion and joins the interchange. After maintaining top spot on the NRL ladder since round four, the Panthers finally relinquished their grip last last weekend and will be out to bounce back against the Storm tomorrow. They'll be bolstered by the inclusion of young gun Casey McLean, who returns from a hand injury to take over in the centres. Sarah Patterson, S-Sport.
3: In AFL, as we heard earlier, the five Sydney Swans players involved in a Melbourne hotel incident have been stood down for the rest of the season. Meantime, Jeremy Howe and Steele Sidebottom are in line to return for Collingwood against Brisbane on Friday night. Braden Maynard will wait another week to get his knee right before returning. Coach Craig McRae is tight-lipped on if any other stars will be rested.
9: We'll learn some good lessons. No one's had this in the history of a game, in this format anyway. So we'll learn some lessons along the way. I think there's no perfect answer to it. You know, we rest five players, we'll be judged on that. We don't rest five players, we'll be judged on that. There's no perfect answer.
3: And the Kookaburras have beaten Spain 1-0 at the Men's Hockey World Cup. Australian Independent Radio News.
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11: G'day, got a crash reported along Francis Avenue, Curran, up near Smith Street. A breakdown, Leach Highway, northbound at Welshpool Road, Welshpool and the left emergency lane. Emergency works today, Southwestern Highway, southbound after Albany Highway, Armidale. Western Powers, they're doing some pole repairs with the left lane closed. Further south, the traffic lights are on flash, Lakes Road and Kwinana Freeway intersection, Stake Hill. 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
1: Perth's weather for your Wednesday afternoon. We're heading for a top of 20 degrees with an overnight minimum of 7. That forecast rain will hold off for the rest of the afternoon. Tomorrow, partly cloudy and a top of 21. Friday, sunny and 23. And Saturday, partly cloudy and a top of 23 degrees. Right now in Perth at 6 past 12. We're close to our top, but we're at 19.4 degrees.
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18: Hello and welcome to the Perth Footy Radio Show here Tuesday the 18th of August. Seb Hasluck joining me as normal. Seb, how's it going?
19: Good, good. It's raining, it was sunny, I don't know what to think, but I know it's towards the end of the season, that's all I know. We're finally here, we're talking about round 18 today, or we're talking about 17 as well, but end of the season, we're talking about finals, talking about grand finals, it's all happening.
18: It is absolutely, it's just nuts. The fact that this has just gone so quickly, and we're already at round 18, it's been officially... Well, round one, I think about it. It's a long time ago since I did the shoulder, and we're at North Beach versus Trinity Aquinas at the start of the season doing the
19: even for
18: broadcast.
19: You and me, the first podcast in here talking about Collies winning in both leagues. they're nowhere near it, are
18: that's
19: they?
18: That's gone well. So not the best call there for us, but you can't get them all right.
19: I'd like to think I've got a few right over the journey, and we'll get into tips. I think you're getting more right than I am at the moment.
18: Well... the tide might have changed a little bit this week on that for yourself.
19: There you go. Okay, that's good. Good news.
18: You were under the weather over the weekend.
19: Yeah, it seems like something was going around across the weekend. I was pretty much couch ridden, but luckily there was a couple of good games on the stream to watch regarding PFL. Not incredibly close games, but still had one eye on the SEN game of the round, which was the Mount Lawley Scarborough game, which I'm sure we'll chat about a bit later in the show.
18: We will.
19: But yeah, it was pretty poorly. It's been a rough fortnight between the food poisoning and the between the head cold. I'd like to think that I've got them both out of the way now, so that I'm ready and raring for the last 4 or 5 weeks.
18: You were warm water with Vic's towel over the head steam sniffer when you get crook.
19: I'm a big
18: sort of operation or a lemon sip job.
19: Yeah, more the DIY lemon, honey, ginger, tea type guy than the lemon sip. But I don't mind the eucalyptus oil or the Vicks over the hot water. Yep. Nothing better. Let it all steam out. But no, I was just poorly making a bone broth and all those good things, all those nutritious things on a Saturday afternoon.
18: Yeah, fair enough.
19: Which was annoying because it was a beautiful bloody weekend.
18: Oh, it was an unbelievable weekend to be out and about. I was at Melville in the morning. Wembley versus Melville in the morning at Paddy G, Wembley Sports Park, and it was nice to see Parasori absolutely chop up again, as usual. Holly Hunt, Jack Sparrow, Auto Player of the Week as well, which was good, and Georgia Shell, very impressive. Pretty clinical by the Chick Pies there. And then had a late Nick Neary pull out, and I was actually supposed to be at the SEN game, but I went up and I commentated between CBC and Curtin, and tell you what, Curtin have got the wood over them. That's two games in a row that they've beaten them this year. The only team to have beat CBC twice. Well,
19: they're kryptonite, you could say.
18: Yeah, I think it was the first game the margin was 45 points, I think, and then on the weekend I think it was, 43?
19: You text me.
18: It was 11 goals at halftime.
19: 11 goals at halftime, which you just wouldn't expect. It means there's a chance for Curtin to leapfrog Freo CBC here.
18: It'd have to be, I think CBC are bow divers though, so they'd probably win that, okay, you think.
19: You go into that expecting to win. But still, there's some interesting results. We'll get into it over the tips and the Saturday summary. But what have we got coming up on today's show?
18: Well, we've got a good show coming up, that's for sure. We've got North Beach women's star Ruckman and fantastic story Sienna Joubert after her strong season and their crucial win to secure their spot in the A-grade competition next year. So they'll be happy with that. She's got a good story that I think she comes from hockey and this is her first year. And I tell you what, she's not playing like it's her first year of football, Seb, that's for sure. And then we've also got Scarborough midfielder Louis Tangi ahead of this week's do or die clash against Ocean Ridge.
19: Huge
18: game at the Mill. Between those two sides. Then, of course, we'll have our Saturday summary. But as always, this is the Perth Football League radio show brought to you by Sport FM, Budget Car and Truck Rental, the West Coast Eagles, Electrical Group Training, Belgravia Apparel, Burley, Sullivan Logistics, WA Football, SKG Radiology, Life Without Barriers, Victor Sports, Business News, SENWA, For My Sisters, Cult United Breweries, Jack's Tires and Auto, and Camera House. We'll get into how the weekend's tips went, Zeb.
19: Before the weekend, you were up by 3, was it?
18: Yeah, it was 114 out of 160 for me, and then 111 out of 160 for you. So I was up by 3.
19: And then I guess we'll start with, let's start with the women's.
18: Yep.
19: To kick off round 17. Bad Ivers v North Beach. North Beach won that, which I assume we both tipped.
18: I went with Bad Ivers on that one because I wanted to see a spice up in the relegation battle. But I
19: think it's even spicier.
18: It's probably almost not worked out better for the teams, but it's worked out better for the
19: drama,
18: for the viewer,
19: the overall drama,
18: for the viewer,
19: league.
18: For football. Football's the real winner. Bad Ivers v Melville this week. Whoever loses goes down as well. So another do or die clash, which is huge.
19: Means Sienna will be feeling a little bit safer in her boots tonight. That North Beach is staying up for another year in the A-grade competition.
18: Yep.
19: Hammersley were defeated by Uni by about 60-odd points.
18: Yep, we both had Uni on that one.
19: Uni. Curtin defeated Quinns by about 40-odd.
18: Both had Curtin on that one.
19: Yep. Chick Pies defeated Melville, as you mentioned.
18: Both had the Chick Pies on that one. Bono had a bit to say to you on the
19: she
18: comments.
19: Did, which I love. I love a good bit of feedback from Bono.
18: You just don't like the Chick Pies, mate. You don't tip them ever.
19: I've tipped with them for the past 3 weeks. I think you'll find.
18: Yeah, okay.
19: and yeah, they're going well. I'll give the Chick Fires their flowers. TA is defeating North Frio.
18: We both had TAs on that one.
19: TAs on that one. So that's four.
18: That's five out of five for you.
19: Five out of five.
18: Four out of five for myself.
19: So I climb back by one. Going to the men's Kingsway defeating Uni, which was a bit of an upset for both of us.
18: We both had UWA on that one. Kingsway looking pretty good after that win.
19: The game of the round, which we'll talk about a bit later, but Mount Lawley defeating Scarborough.
18: Yep, we both had Mount Lawley. I flipped back and forth a lot of times.
19: You had about four flipbacks there.
18: So I ended up finishing with the correct result at least. Happy that I was able to just make my mind up, come to my senses.
19: TA's defeating Ridge in the men's.
18: Both had TAs on that one pretty easily. Matty Roden again, star.
19: Yep, North Beach defeating Val Davis in another Mark Lew 7-goal special.
18: The FUD, mate, he is looming large for a final series.
19: Well, I think he's, we said last week, you'd have to be pretty impressive goal scorer to defeat him now. You'd have to, BT's going to have to kick 13 goals,
18: yep,
19: and FUD's going to have to kick zero. So pretty much wrapped up the goal-kicking tally for the year.
18: I mean, we did see in the C2.
19: We'll talk about that with Lockie on Thursday, won't we?
18: Yeah, but I'll tell you what, the midfielders, it's mainly midfielders awarded league best and fairest, right? Could the FUD, could he do it?
19: He might be able to.
18: It would be.
19: I mean, I'd love to check his goal kicking across historical goal kicking. Is 60 about the average for the past couple of goal kickers?
18: Yeah, I wouldn't be sure. I think Dill O'Reilly
19: had about 60 odd.
18: No, I think he was about the late 70s, maybe early 80s last year. You might be right. I can't remember exactly off the top of my head, but also
19: Fudd has missed two games.
18: Yeah.
19: We'll talk about that more in the Saturday summary. And then Curtin, as you mentioned, defeated Freo CBC.
18: We both had CBC on that one.
19: Yeah, and I remember flipping last second.
18: You did.
19: I was going Curtin.
18: You did.
19: Not giving myself any credit there, of course, because I ultimately went with CBC. Yeah. So that leaves me and you with both four?
18: Nah, so you've gone 8 out of 10.
19: Yep.
18: I went 7 out of 10 in total. And I tried to include you on the drive up here. I said, can we include the Collies and Paul Creek thing? But it's just A-grade tips. So yeah. Because I got that one right, you were unfortunately on the other one. So my lead's down to two. So it's 119 out of 170 for yourself and 121 out of 170 for myself. So,
19: and I'd want to get the jump in this next round because after that it becomes quite slim.
18: A bit more scarce.
19: Yeah.
18: So it'd be
19: although some of the best upsets happen in finals footy, as we know.
18: 100%. I think we might be talking to a good one from the B grade women on Thursday as well.
19: Yes.
18: Little hint. 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
19: Okay, joining us now on the Perth Footy Radio Show, Seb, a great story. Sienna Joubert from the North Beach Football Club, after they had a very nice win, very important win for their season on the weekend over Bow Divers.
24: Two goals for herself as well.
19: Two goals, secured themselves in the A-grade competition for next year, which they'll be very happy with. Sienna, thank you very much for joining us here on the Perth Footy Radio Show.
25: Yeah, hi, thank you so much for having me.
19: No, we really, really appreciate your time. Obviously, great game on the weekend for you guys. How kind of was it? Run us through it.
25: Yeah, I mean, it was obviously kind of a must-win game for us to get out of the relegation battle, so that took a lot of stress off of us, so we were all pretty happy to get that win. But honestly, I think, like, all the girls stood up really well. Like, everyone just kind of backed themselves in. I think sometimes we can doubt ourselves a little bit, but I thought everyone was, like, playing to their full potential, or played really well as a team together. Like, and, yeah, it was just lots of fun. Like, the girls were so good, all got around each other, and, yeah, it was a really fun game to play in.
24: Now, North Beach, 5 wins for the season, obviously one game left to go in that season.
25: Yeah.
24: I guess you would also agree with us that it was a slow start, I guess, for North Beach. How would you grade your season in its totality now that you're sort of towards the end?
25: Yeah, so for sure, like, we definitely had a bit of a slow start. I think that's due to, like, quite a few things. I think we've got a lot of new, like, obviously me included, it's my first year there, and so I think we had a lot of new players come in, a lot of new dynamics, new coach, so I think it took us a while to just gel and sort of understand each other's playing styles and like how we can work together. I think then, you know, we kind of got some highs, had some good wins, and then like there's lots of good teams in the comp, so, you know, we get put to the test and we're probably not as well drilled as some of the top teams, and, like, you know, haven't been playing together as long. So I think that probably doesn't work in our favour for, like, those games. But I thought, you know, as the season went on, we kind of played better footy together, like, you know, just backing each other, understanding what each other's strengths are, looking after each other a bit more. And, yeah, I think, like, lots to build on for next season. And, yeah, like, lots of positive things, lots of great passages of play and things like that. I reckon it'll be good to see where it goes next season.
24: You just said there your first season with North Beach. Take us through your personal footballing career up to date. Where were you before North Beach?
25: So this is actually my first year of footy ever.
24: Yeah, wow. Well, you're doing incredible.
19: Yeah.
25: Thank you. I appreciate it. So I played hockey up until last year. I was playing Prem 1 hockey at Hale, and I just kind of, like, just decided I wanted to switch it up and... like, you know, I'm quite tall. I thought maybe I could just give it a crack and see how I go. And I had a couple of mates at North Beach. And, yeah, I just went down for a pre-season training and everyone was so lovely and so supportive and encouraging. And, like, I was kind of just hooked from there. And I just, like, the games, like, my first game was always against TAs where we took that pretty rough loss. But, like, even then, like, it was my first ever time playing in the ruck. Like, I felt like even just throughout the game I'd improved and learnt some things from... even, like, watching what the other girls on the other teams are doing. And, things like that. And so, yeah, like all I've been doing this year is learning, honestly. And the girls in my club, I honestly can't thank them enough. Like, they've been incredible at, like, looking after me and supporting me. Like, just kind of rocked up to training one day and they were all just so good at getting around. Yeah, it's been an amazing year. I've absolutely loved it.
24: You just mentioned TAs then. We were talking earlier with a couple of their players in the year and coaches across the sort of wider A-grade women's. It seems like a lot of players, at least this year with the new rules and even the last couple of years now, have been sort of pivoting from other sports, not saying letting go of other sports, but just sort of coming across for that footy season. Did you find it easy to transfer the skills from hockey across to footy?
25: So, I mean, hockey, like, the sort of the skills like spatial awareness, finding space, like contest, beating defenders, change of direction, stuff like that. Like, that all was pretty easy for me to, take over to footy. Obviously, all the actual footy skills, like kicking, like, I also didn't grow up in Australia. I only moved here when I was 13, so I never grew up, like, kicking a footy or anything. So I genuinely learned to kick the footy, I think, in, like, Jan this year. My boyfriend took me to the park and taught me. So that was, like, a big change, because obviously I've never played a kicking sport, but, just kind of worked at it a bit and through pre-season and then kind of got the basics down. Like, hand passing's not too, like, the handball's not too bad, so that was pretty easy to pick up. But, yeah, like, the kicking definitely took me a little while, but luckily I kind of managed to get it before the season started, like, just get to be able to kick the ball properly.
24: Just quickly, Ellie, that's got me absolutely baffled, because I was kicking the footy from when I was 2 and I was no good by the time I was 13, so you've done very well there, Sienna.
25: Thank you, I appreciate it.
4: Tell us a little bit about, obviously coming to footy, the ruck. Have you tried any other positions? Is there anywhere else that you'd like to be? What stuck out to you to, kind of play the ruck? You said you got the hype for it. So is it kind of just you naturally went to that position out of maybe necessity for the team, or it's kind of where you chose to play?
25: Yeah, I think a little bit of both. So I do enjoy the rucking. I do enjoy the, like, sort of body-on-contest work and the physicality of it. And I just like the fact that, you know, I can stay involved in the play for most of the game and impact, which is great. But honestly, the way I ended up there was just, my coach and our manager sort of just being like, you know, like, you're built to be a ruck. Like, we can't, like, not put you in the ruck kind of thing. So we did a fair bit of that kind of work, that training, like, just the craft. And, just working on hit-outs and, like, how I want to position myself, things like that. So I kind of just went from there. And I think it was also partially, like you said, a bit of necessity for the team, because I think our ruck from last year, Shan Bishop, she was our, like, main ruck. And so she was she's a permanent player for us now, but she was at Perth. So we were like, oh, you know, we might need a full-time ruck who's here with us. So then they were like, okay, well, like, you know, if Shan comes, we can, like, switch you guys, etc. We did that, and then we would do just, like, I'm still doing it now, like, the sort of on-field rotations where I'll just go into the forward line, have, like, a bit of a spell there, and then come back into the ruck. But I'm mainly in the ruck. I also like the forward line. Like, it was nice to snag 2 goals on the weekend there.
4: Yeah, good effort. Very good effort.
25: Yeah, like, that was lots of fun. I've also, when we played TAs last time, I was in the back a little bit as well, just to help out there. So I did play a bit of, like, halfback and stuff as well. But, yeah, I didn't mind any of it. I enjoyed all of the places that I've been playing. So, yeah, I like a challenge, and I like to kind of, you know, see what the different positions offer.
4: Yeah, that's great. It's not an easy task going up in the TA's forward against the TA's forward line in your very first game of footy, that's for sure. And I don't think you'll be the last team that may go down to them this season so far. But for your own sort of game and your own team now, what's the sort of lessons you guys take out of this season moving into next? Obviously, it's a bit of a, not to say a dead rubber this week, but I think Hammersley Carina are all but confirmed to be going down. You guys are... You're safe, which is great. What are you trying to take out of this weekend, and what do you take over the season to move into next year?
25: So, for me, I think I really hope, like, the girls feel the same, is wanting to just sort of build on the effort that we've seen in these past couple of weeks. Like, we've had, like, a couple of weeks we've struggled to get, like, full numbers to training, and I think that does definitely impact how we play on the weekend. So what I'm hoping for next year is, you know, we get all the girls down, we all work hard together, we have a really good, strong pre-season, push each other, and be, like, sort of mentally ready and physically ready going into the season. And also just, honestly, like, believing that we have the potential to do it, because I... like, so many great players in the team that I've got. Like, every single player there has got their strengths and they bring so much. And so I just think, honestly, as much as it's, like, you know, I don't know, just, like, as much as it's, like, the skills and things like that, it's also mental and, like,
18: yep,
25: believing you can win this game, get on top of this team, and just playing four quarters. I think that's been a bit of a weakness for us this season. You know, we'll have... like a bit of a slow start, bad first quarter, and we just can't make it back up.
18: Yep.
25: Or, like, you know, great first quarter, we drop a little bit in the second quarter, and then, you know, the rest of the game is a bit of a fight.
18: Yep.
25: So I think on the weekend, which I was really proud of, I reckon, is we put together four quarters of good footy, and, like, you know, I think it showed on the scoreboard, and we all felt really good, and I think it's because we knew that we actually did that.
18: Yep.
25: So that's definitely a goal, I reckon, going into next season, just try to be consistent, try to show up for each other, and just, yeah, put the work in, and just, because I know we're all competitive, we all like winning, like, no one likes losing,
18: yeah.
25: But, no, you know, as much as it's important to lose to learn, it's like, you know, it's, yeah, I think we can take those lessons into next season and hopefully be better.
18: Yeah, 100%. Is there any particular players that stick out to you that have kind of maybe led you, you know, with certain skills, or, you know, any outstanding performers that you've been really been a sponge to within your side?
25: Yeah, so, I mean, like I said, I think all the girls on my team are great. They all have the strengths they bring, and I absolutely love playing with all of them. But I think there are definitely some outstanding performers. One for me is definitely Maish Lurton.
18: Yep.
25: She's amazing. Whenever she touches the ball, things just happen. And I think Moe in our forward line, she's great. She's we like to call her the Ice Queen, because she's great in those big moments. And
18: goal after the siren earlier in the year.
25: Yeah, exactly. She's great in those big moments, and she's super aggressive, hunts that ball, and she's so much fun to play with, and that training's great. Our backline, I reckon, has worked really hard this year as well. Dak, who's in the house now, but she's always solid. D, super fast in our backline. I think the other person I would say is Jane, our midfield. She kind of joined us a little bit later in the season, but she's amazing. She's so quick. Ainsworth. She's amazing. She's so much fun to play with as well. She was sick on the weekend, and she played so well anyway.
18: Slow game.
25: Yeah, she's tough and she's great.
24: Well, thank you very much, Sienna, for coming on. Obviously, good luck.
18: What a story,
24: exactly. Good luck, obviously, for this weekend against Hammersley Crane. Have a good off-season. Hopefully, you improve on your skills. If you've done what you've done in one calendar year, I'm sure over an off-season, you'll be miles better come 2027.
25: Yeah, thank you so much. I've really enjoyed being here. Thanks for having me, guys.
24: That was North Beach's new superstar, Sienna Joubert. Didn't know that before we talked to her, that she hadn't kicked a football until January. Can you believe that?
18: What a story. Like, it's actually unbelievable.
24: Like, no, as I said in the interview just then, like, genuinely, I've kicked a football from fairly early on, and I probably couldn't master it like she has in about 6 months. So
18: I'm playing footy since early, and I'm still a crab. So
24: yeah, so
18: I get jealous of people that just instantly
24: imagine another off-season of actually building up with a pre-season, with now the teammates that she knows, because that's half of the game is learning teammates' names and getting that chemistry built in. So good chat. Props to her season. Props to North Beach girls for sort of getting on the right pathway, because it was a little bit struggle there early on.
18: Yep.
24: But yeah, they'll have a good off season. They'll stay up, and they'll be all better for 2026.
18: State game representative next year on the cards.
24: Okay. Flag early.
18: Yep.
24: After this next ad break, we'll be chatting to Scarborough star Louis Tangi in what is now the biggest game of the season, in the last round.
18: It's a grand final.
24: It is.
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24: Alrighty, you are back on the Perth Footy Radio Show, and as we mentioned off the top, Ollie, we've got star midfielders from Scarborough, Louis Tangi, ahead of this week's do or die clash, really, against Ocean Ridge. It's a big one.
18: It is.
24: Hopefully it's good weather as well on Saturday, like it was on the previous one just gone. Welcome, Louis.
28: Thanks, boys. Thanks for having me on.
24: Obviously, tough game on the weekend for you guys against Mount Lawley. I guess, how did you find the game? Obviously, it means that round, 18 this week is even bigger for you, but how did you find round 17's game?
28: Yeah, look, it was pretty, disappointing, to be honest. Like, from our end, I thought we were nowhere near it and we're playing some pretty bad footy. And, yeah, it was pretty disappointing because we wanted to win that game. Obviously, to keep ourselves safe, but we couldn't do that. Yeah, it was a bit of a weird game, actually. I don't know if you guys were there, but
24: two big injuries, I've heard.
28: Times with injuries.
18: Yeah, right.
28: It was a bit weird. Like, everyone had to go off for about, probably like 20 minutes. I had to get the ammo on the field and then come back on, which kind of ruined a bit of momentum, I reckon. But it was a tough day for us.
18: Yeah, it's certainly an interesting one with the
24: hard to find rhythm.
18: Yeah, it's obviously when that happens, like, you want the person injured to be treated well and safely.
28: Yeah.
18: But it's one of those ones. Personally, when it's happened to me before in a game a few years back when we were playing Melville, we were all over it, and then just halts the momentum, whether it's that or anything else, and it can really put you out of rhythm, which is frustrating. But your own year quickly, obviously part of that sort of younger midfield brigade for Scarborough. How's it been, mate? You've been performing very well.
28: Yeah, it's been good. It's been nice to get into the mid, I like to play in the mid a lot more than, the forward line and stuff. So,
18: yeah,
28: it's been good. It's very, a young group, and then we've got some, older guys in there that, Liam Rebilliard, Tommy Wallace and stuff that are all really knowledgeable and help all the young boys out, which is good.
18: For sure.
24: You've had a couple of young boys obviously come through this year with Foster, Brunt, Scarberry.
18: Mitchie Bell.
24: Yeah, there's a couple down there. Who's, impressed you from seeing them week in, week out? And then who's maybe some other ones coming through maybe in the next year or two that we should keep an eye on?
28: yeah, obviously, like Carter was really good, like at the start of the year, and then he really impressed me. But unfortunately, he got injured, so that was no good. But yeah, all the boys, like all the young boys, that are having a crack. It's really good to see, like Mitch Bell and all those guys. They're doing real good. But one to watch, I reckon, is Carberry. He's just played his, I think, third game for us in the middle, and he's it's his first year out from juniors. So yeah, he's really impressed me so far how he's gone about it. Holds himself well in the midfield.
18: Absolutely chopped up that. I gave him two votes in the best on ground in the Colts
24: North,
18: clash.
24: Yeah, North
18: that,
24: game. Did well game. For us.
18: Him and Liam Rabilliard with the little helmeted duo looks looking good in there. Tell us a little bit about, you know, sharing the midfield. So you've obviously got your kind of half youth, half older sort of bodies. Does it work well? What's the kind of balance in there? Like, who's been great for you to learn off for your own game and for the rest of the boys?
28: For me personally, it's probably like Tommy Wallace, always giving me little tips and stuff, body positioning and all that sort of thing. Helps me out. It's been a bit hard because we've had so many like changes in the mid.
18: Yeah.
28: So we never really get like a group that'll just sit and stay and you get to like work and deal with. So it's always changing, which is a bit annoying, but it's just what we've got. So we've just got to make do. But I think everyone's done pretty well to make the changes and like learn to work together. But yeah, definitely Tommy for me. And Liam, and Liam's real good as well.
18: Yep.
28: In the middle. So yeah. And we struggled with Ruckman this year. So that was always a bit difficult. We were doing a lot of man on man just because we weren't winning any caps and stuff like that.
18: Yeah, I saw the other week when we were, I think that was a uni game, you had Charlie Brunton went through there and Campbell Knox went through there as well, which I thought he looked pretty impressive. So, I mean, it looks like you're trying to find that sort of balance in the right ruckman, which is kind of good because you can, I guess, you can be versatile depending on how the opponent's kind of looking, I guess.
28: Yeah, for sure. Definitely. And, like, we had, like, Ben Ramshaw go through.
18: Yep.
28: The ruck on the weekend, which he can definitely be an extra midfielder.
18: Yeah, 100%.
24: We obviously mentioned it off the top, but big week this week. I imagine two big sessions of training during the week. What do you imagine is the main focus for, I guess, the training sessions?
28: Just, like, train with intent, I reckon. It'll be, the boys will be hopefully firing, which we definitely will be down at training. So, yeah, the vibes will be high and we've just got to keep our heads up and have the belief that we can get it done, which I believe we can. So
18: yeah.
24: I assume you've seen some of the video game numbers from Brody Matthew Gray. Do you put a bit of attention into him this week?
28: I'm not really too sure yet what it's going to look like. I'm just going to have to wait and see.
24: Yep.
28: I suppose the weather's going to have a bit of impact in what we do and stuff like that, because I think at the moment there's a bit of rain, I think.
18: Yeah.
28: So we'll see.
18: Yeah, not 100% sure what it looks like just yet. But what for yourself, are you a big believer in big games? So whether it's a final or a game like this, do you kind of believe in, whether it be a whole team or personally, do you change a bunch of things going into the game, or do you try to keep it as same as possible? As you said, maybe chuck the mouth guards in at training and really get ready to go, but also don't want any injuries before the big game as well.
28: I'm not really a massive believer in like changing stuff up this late for a game like this.
18: Yeah.
28: So I reckon hopefully we'll just keep doing what we've been trying to do and string four quarters together.
18: Mm.
28: But I personally think we just need to rock up to training with the right attitude and listen to comm, train with intent, and just do the things we plan on doing instead of just talking about them.
18: Yep.
28: So yeah.
18: With it's a bit of a simple question, but what do you actually expect from the game? What do you expect from Ridge? What do you reckon the crowd will look like? What do you reckon you boys are going to bring? It's going to be huge, and I think we're going to have to do everything we can to get the commentary out there for that game this weekend. What do you actually expect from an on-field standpoint?
28: Oh, I reckon it'll be very intense from the get-go. There's always a lot more in these relegation games. I played in one a few years ago.
18: Yep.
28: Against North Beach, and just like the crowd's a lot bigger, there's a lot more expectation, like a lot of past players come down. You know, that wouldn't want to see us get relegated. So yeah, there's there's a lot of pressure.
18: It's
28: more pressure for this game. So yeah, it'll be very intense, I reckon, and I expect Ocean Ridge to be doing the exact same thing.
18: No, 100%. I'm sure you're pretty happy that it's at the Mill, though, so it's at the home deck, obviously.
28: Yeah.
18: There's a lot of discourse within the PFL about the size of Heathridge Park, so they might be able to adapt to the size of the Mill, obviously probably the two bigger grounds in the PFL. Is that something you guys focus on at training, like, a fair bit? We've spoken

0: that'll be a lot of contention.
1: It'll be very exciting. So hopefully, for your sake, the Sea Eagles boys can get up and you can enjoy a few nice Carlton United Breweries products post-game to celebrate staying in the budget car and truck rental A grade, which, to be fair, Scarborough's pretty heritage a part of it. So it'd be a big thing to see you guys go down. But best of luck, mate. And, mate, thank you so much for your time here on the Perth Footy Radio Show. Very generous. And, yeah, we really appreciate it. Go well for this week. We'll be watching it with a keen eye.
0: No worries. Thank you very much, boys.
2: Thanks, Louis.
1: So there we have it. Seb, Scarborough star midfielder Louis Tangy joining us here on the Perth Footy Radio Show. And it's a huge game.
2: Is it even bigger than... I know we built up the Mount Lawley game, but...
1: Yeah.
2: It's somewhat bigger than that, isn't it?
1: It is. It's do or die. And obviously we built up Scarborough Mount Lawley heaps because there was a few... You know, if an Ocean Ridge win, we're kind of not in this situation. So it could have been decided, like if they win against TAs last week, it doesn't get to this point.
2: Question without notice, but has the Ridge been up for a while, I imagine?
1: Yeah, they came up actually with us in Wembley in 2021, I believe.
2: Yeah, okay.
1: 2022. So the league boys in the B grade Wembley went up 2022 and they've been there since. So they've had a nice little run at it, but of course, Scarborough. On the top of my head, you might need to fact check me on this, I believe
2: have never flag been, in 2020.
1: I've never been relegated, I believe.
2: Yeah, so wow.
1: They're A grade heritage, A grade vintage.
2: They're the Everton of the PVL.
1: Yeah, and the Arsenal.
2: Yeah,
1: the mighty Arsenal. Yeah. But yeah,
2: two great teams, by the way.
1: Going to be very, very intriguing this game, and we're going to watch it with a very, very keen eye. But thanks to Louis again for joining us here on the Perth Footy Radio Show after the break.
2: Saturday summary.
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1: Yeah. 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
1: Now, Seb, it's that time of the show, the Saturday Summary, as you could hear by the sing, where we, you might not believe this, but we summarise what happened on Saturday. It's quite the remarkable...
2: Genius work from you, Ollie.
1: Quite the remarkable segment, quite the remarkable segment name. So we'll get into it, though. And where should we start off today, do you think? I think... I'm thinking Curtin. I was there for the game.
2: The game that you're at.
1: Pretty impressed by them. Pretty impressed by them, I must admit. They have done the double over CBC, as we said off the top. So they were 46-point winners in that game. And then the previous time they versed them, 47-point winners

0: So they,
1: they've done very well.
0: It just might be like the matchup and the way that they match up on one another. It was
1: also missing Cade Stewart in this game, by the way.
0: Yeah, Cade Stewart didn't play, and
1: honeymoon apparently. My intel.
0: Oh well, you know what? Fair enough.
1: So he should be enjoying himself with finals to come.
0: That's fair enough. I know Carden Taylor didn't play either. For
1: I assume that would mean Tarnica would be out as well for UWA.
0: Yeah, that's a good
1: be my assumption.
0: That's a fair fair call.
1: You'd imagine it's a two-person honeymoon.
0: Yep.
1: But still, to get this win in the books, yeah, huge. It doesn't really shape up too much of the finals contention, I think. I
0: mean, it pretty much it all but rules out CBC not finishing first.
1: Yes.
0: Yeah. It was unlikely that North Beach weren't going to drop. We're going to drop another game, but
1: I mean,
0: just
1: that,
0: to really confirm
1: that game between Kingsway and Uni, with the result falling Kingsway's side, means that Curtin sort of locks up their
0: swapped around
1: chance.
0: Yeah,
1: so there was a bit to play for.
0: Because after Curtin dropped TAs, that was in a little bit of doubt, and I thought UWA might capitalise on that.
1: Yeah.
0: But anyway, they do play one another this week, which will be interesting for sure. But few standout performances. Kyle Hammersley, it was
1: back to his early season best.
0: Yeah, definitely. He was getting battered and bruised that game for sure. It would have been a sore man waking up on Sunday morning. But just really impressive. 31 touches, 2 goals, 178 ranking points. And Jack Blichinden, every time I watch him play, he is just a force. They were dropping him. What they were doing was perfect. They were dropping him behind the footy every time it was in the Curtin forward 50, which, as you can see by the score, it was in there a fair bit. And he would just play the spare and take the marks for Curtin, and it was very, very impressive. Lockie Turley, something I found interesting, at halftime they swapped the magnets around. Lockie Turley moved into the ruck. Nash Miller was playing on a wing.
1: Wow, there you go.
0: For a lot of the game, which was certainly interesting to see. And Georgie Wessels, just as I've said, I think I've said this before and I said it on the call, just one of the nicest kicking actions you can just see. Like, it's one of the nicest kicking actions in the comp, that is for sure. So really well done there for Curtin Uni Wesley. They
1: and what was it like watching the Howson experience in person?
0: Yeah, it was good. Kicked three in a in the third quarter, kicked two in a row, then it was someone else, then he kicked another one. So he had four for the game, I believe. Alex Howson, he was just, they were working it up so methodically around the ground. I know Freo CBC had more uncontested marks, but Curtin were just so good at getting it to that launch pad, and then it'll be a Howson mark out the back for him that would then kick one of the easiest goals, or a few of the easiest goals he'll ever have to kick. And CBC were, it just weren't quite attacking the corridor as you might have expected them to as much, especially at the Morris. So, yeah, it was a great win for Curtin Uni Wesley. The pressure was on. It was a heated first half, but then just very professionally, Curtin just kind of put the cue in the rack a little bit, but also just made sure to hold their lead. So it was a great game to watch.
1: Good win by Kingsway.
0: Yeah, very good.
1: Next game probably jump into.
0: Very good.
1: Where do we want to start with?
0: We both had UWA winning this game.
1: We did.
0: Looking around, they have even disposals, everything like that. But look at the mark difference. There's more marks, more uncontested marks. It just seems like Kingsway just really used the... It's an interesting size. UWA Sports Park's not the biggest oval. So that might be suit, obviously, the midfield that Kingsway have, which, as you, when you look at the stats.
1: I find, because how it's placed on that ground, it's sort of like a borderless empty ground. Obviously, you've got the boundary, which is painted onto the ground, but you can't really gauge the border like you could with a natural boundary via trees or grassland or shrubbery or a fence.
0: Yep.
1: So you kind of, when you're on one wing, you're like, oh, where does the other wing end? So it's kind of this borderless, weird shaped ground. So it's an interesting one to play.
0: I'd say a very interesting game for BT Furmark as well. You look at him and he has 102 ranking points, but just the one goal for him. So he took the 9 marks around the ground, so he must have just been getting around the ground, and you see the 6 inside 50s sort of bringing the other people into play. Probably quite a few score involvements for him. Obviously Cy Upson, Sullivan Moody continuing their strong form. Cody Eden, the ruckman, having a great game as well. They seem to have won the ruck battle pretty convincingly there is Kingsway, which sometimes they can is the thing they struggle with a little bit. Is their rucks? You've seen the likes of Blachinden and Miller and Clark get on the top of the Kingsway side. But Cody Aiden, 30 hitouts over Troy Carlton's 25. So well done to him. And yeah, just clinical from Kingsway. Probably fortunate that Uni weren't a little bit more accurate at 6 goals 12. But yeah, Cody Eaton, Lachie O'Keefe, and Isaac Clinch, big game from him as well. So look at that, 13.1% is just doing the dirty work. So huge game from him, and well done to Kingsway. It makes the top five looking a little bit more interesting now, Seb.
1: It does. Kingsway, from memory, who have they got? Mount Lawley next week. So
0: yep,
1: they go in favourites for that. Uni have Curtin, Uni Wesley. So
0: yeah,
1: I think there's a percentage battle that might be hard to grapple, but let's say just for theory's sake that Kingsway pumped Mount Lawley,
0: yep,
1: and Uni lost in a big way to Curtin.
0: Yep.
1: There's every chance Kingsway could be hosting a final between Uni, but they will be seeing...
0: It's about a 15.5% swing, so you're probably looking at, what, maybe a 6-goal margin either side, like a collective 12-goal gap, roughly, about it. I don't know percentages well enough to know exactly what the... As we've said before, it's...
1: Regardless, if Uni loses, they'll be playing Kingsway.
0: Yep.
1: Which so obviously it's going to make figures it out, but it's a big game between Curtin and Uni.
0: It's just more so about home ground advantage as well.
1: Yeah,
0: but looking at how they've gone on the weekend at UWA Sports Park, I don't think Kingsway will mind too much if they have to travel up there for the first week of the finals.
1: But talking about ladder positioning, just quickly, I think the other big game, as we've mentioned off the top, have mentioned throughout the show, obviously talking to Louis, is the Scarborough Mount Lawley game, which was a ripper, as he mentioned. Bit of news from the game that there was two massive injuries.
0: Two big injuries.
1: Don't have word on who those players were, but thinking of them, obviously, hopefully they're both okay. But from my mail, two Mount Lawley players. So props to Mount Lawley for being two down.
0: Undermanned,
1: Undermanned. And I know injury...
0: Sound like it was reasonably early in the game as well. I don't have the exact stats.
1: But injury can usually rock a tank.
0: Especially two significant ones as well. As Louis kind of mentioned, it can kind of stop momentum. And when it's your player, the one getting injured, it's almost just kind of stops
1: when
0: you.
1: When I saw the score, I just assumed that it was a Scarborough player who got injured based off the score, because you always think, two injuries, big injuries as well that require ambulances on the ground, would maybe rock them a little bit. But fair play to Mount Lawley for staying together and winning this game.
0: Yeah, and unluckily for Scarborough, 4-11, and as we said, it firms huge for the game this week against Ocean Ridge. But Jed Edwards, again, another good performance in the ruck for him. And as we kind of spoke about with Louis, he's had 34 hitouts. It was Ben Ramshaw that went into the ruck on the weekend. But yeah, when I saw them the last game against UWA a few weeks back, they had the sort of Sean Bradley, Charlie Brunton, Campbell Knox rotation within the ruck, but I don't think Knox and Brunton played in the game today. So it was Ramshaw and Bradley that was the choice of ruckman, which is when he's got such a dominant force as Jed Edwards in the ruck, going to make it hard. Nathan Eaton, massive game as well.
1: Carberry one to keep your eye on.
0: Yep.
1: I obviously played in the North team win for the Colts in the rep game this year, but as Louis said, there's three games already and three good games that he's put together into the back half of the season, and hopefully a off season can start to develop and be one of those midfielders that obviously Scarborough needs in the future. Obviously it's a changing of the guard a little bit.
0: It's from the Rabilliards and those sort of boys, the McPhees, into the Bells and the, as we said, the Tangies and the Carberries, and
1: we'll see what happens
0: this
1: weekend.
0: And just a quick shout out to Scotty Tyres as well, seasoned veteran for Scarborough, been around the traps, kicking all four of their goals. So little target. He's a big unit up forward, so massive game for him. And yeah, shout out to Nathan Eaton, Lockie Deke, who's had two of the great hangers you've seen in the PFL this season, and Julian Amajuri, just a skipper's performance with 23, 11 marks and a goal. You can see, when you look at the marks of all the Mount Lawley players, Seb, 16 marks for Eaton, 12 for Deke, 8 for Anderson, 11 for Amaduri. You can tell that the meal suited them pretty perfectly.
1: A lot of loose
0: pill
1: out there on a beautiful Saturday afternoon.
0: Just really spreading the marks around. And as you can see from the stats here, 100 uncontested marks, which was 38 more than Scarborough had. So you can see what they tried to do. And to be fair to them, they did it pretty well.
1: Just before we jump into the women's, quick shout out to Maddie Roden again.
0: Yep.
1: Just getting it done.
0: Had a great 6 weeks.
1: Great 6 weeks. Reece Jolliffe having an incredible couple of weeks. As I think he got Jack's auto and tyre, was it three weeks ago at Bowdivers?
0: Yeah, it was the Bowdivers game on that one. So, yeah, he's been really good up forward for them. So,
1: and then again, our guy Gray, 29-1, all resulting in 127 fantasy points.
0: Is Jack Mayborn... We need to figure out what we're going to call this. Is he the all-Perth, if you like, the all-PFL team fullback? I think he might be.
1: You'll have to stay tuned until next week. I think we might be coming out with our...
0: Yep.
1: With our All-Australian teams.
0: I think that's going to be our biggest episode yet.
1: Yeah, and then North Beach winning by 67 points, just quietly.
0: Well done, Fudd. Another seven.
1: Fudd with another seven, which is a huge game.
0: Moving into the Tigers.
1: But let's move into the women's. Where do you want to start with the women's?
0: For the women's, I think we're going to start at Curtin. They had a rocky few weeks there, but they're back. I think they are back. They had a great win on the weekend over this Quinn side, who have done a lot right during this season, you must admit. So they've done really, really well. And absolute star. 10 clearances, 21 disposals. Really well played. She could be the difference maker if she stays in this Curtin side for the rest of the year, Seb, 100%.
1: Yeah, I mean, I think that was the question mark over them for that 2-3 week stretch where they just seemed to dip in form slightly.
0: It was just their midfield wasn't quite hitting the heights that they had so far.
1: Yeah, just through injury alone. Like, I think you bring back in Hugo Haywood, I'm forgetting a couple that Revo was out. And there were some more.
0: And when
1: others
0: when people like that are missing, it's almost easier for teams to go harder on Leanne Gubbins, if you like. And I think the big thing about Hope Ugle-Hagwood being in, I actually spoke to Clint Johnson about this after the Wembley game. It just allows, because Versace had moved into the midfield a little bit over the last few weeks, just allows her to stay forward and do her best work down there. Big shout out to the three goals of Sarah Lewis, number 25 there for Curtin, and just looking all around, 50-6. It's more disposals, a few less handballs, but I think Curtin really made a conscious effort to spread the game by foot. You're seeing 29 more kicks for Curtin. And then, Quinns were just on the back foot for a lot of the play, it seems like. More marks. The general play was pretty dominant, and, they just really flexed their muscles against a team that needed to win to try sneak into that fifth spot.
1: Mm, and then moving across to North Beach Tigers, Joubert, as we had on, who's, as we've now found out, only kicked a footy about 5 months ago.
0: Which is just crazy.
1: Getting two goals and 11 disposals and having a cracking game.
0: 25 hitouts as well in the ruck. She's been very good. Another three clearances as well. She's had a great season, and that's a huge win for North Beach. Just to settle the nerves, you go into the last round with the pressure off, knowing that Bowdivers and Melville, the pressure's on them. They are out of the situation where they have to worry about maybe going down for this season. So a huge well done. And considering where they were at the start of the season, by the sounds of what Sienna had to say, they were a bit all over the shop, a bit wayward with their continuity and sort of games played together. A lot of new faces, fresh faces around the trap. So they've collected very nicely and managed to stay up, which is a huge effort.
1: Talk about settling nerves and just dealing with pressure. How's the Ice Queen nickname that we... That's one of the great nicknames.
0: Amalia Moat. Well, to be fair, the goal after the siren earlier in the season as well. That's a huge effort. Then we'll go to Wembley, I think. Parasori played a good game.
2: Yeah, we'll stop it there. Big thanks to Seb and Ollie on the Perth Football League radio show. 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Myself, Regan Spear, up next with the Wednesday Perspective before Sports Drive with Matt Grublich takes over. So stick with us here on Sport FM. 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
4: I'm Mark Dransfield. Unions are pushing for the standard rental lease in Australia to be doubled to 2 years. It's one of several proposals in the ACTU's new housing plan to be handed to the federal government today. President Michelle O'Neill says increasing the minimum lease time would provide greater housing security.
5: Well, around the country at the moment, minimum rental periods vary between 6 months and 1 year. Often people are forced to move frequently as soon as their lease is up. That causes stress. It also causes cost.
4: Australia and Thailand have committed to boosting cooperation across trade, law enforcement and defence. The Prime Minister's held high-level talks with his Thai counterpart in Canberra.

0: The two leaders pledged to work together more closely to tackle human trafficking, drug smuggling and scam networks. Prime Minister Anthony Albanese says their relationship can help make the region safer.
1: Today we undertake to expand on decades of work between our countries by committing law enforcement agencies to strengthen operational cooperation to disrupt increasingly sophisticated global criminal networks.
0: Police are probing whether a tenancy dispute sparked a fatal stabbing south of Brisbane. A 66-year-old man suffered multiple stab wounds following an altercation with two people yesterday afternoon in Beenleigh. A man and woman, both in their 40s, have been charged with murder. Detective Inspector Ian Galpin says investigations indicate the 66-year-old man had been locked out of his home.
2: He forced entry. At that point in time, police will allege he was assaulted by both persons. There were neighbours out consulting one another last night on what was obviously the loss of a well-liked and respected neighbour.
0: WA's police commissioner says he felt it was his duty to apologise to a Perth mother whose daughter's death was wrongly ruled as a suicide. 24-year-old Amy Wensley died from a gunshot wound to the head at her Serpentine home in 2014. Commissioner Cole Blanch says if it occurred today, a forensics team at a full crime scene would be established.
3: The family needed to know that we understood how we contributed to their grief. Losing a child in any circumstance is so challenging, is so difficult, and grief never goes away. But to know that police contributed to that grief because of our failings, you know, that breaks my heart as well.
0: Police are offering $1 million reward for information leading to the identification and conviction of persons responsible for Amy's death. Casino giants Crown and The Star have each been fined by the regulator for allowing a 16-year-old boy to enter their Sydney venues on multiple occasions. Crown has been ordered to pay $1.75 million after the teenager was able to attain silver membership status at the casino. The Star has been fined $500,000. And in overseas news, former Pakistan Prime Minister Imran Khan has been moved from jail to a hospital over health concerns. The cricketer-turned-politician has been in jail for 3 years, convicted in a string of cases he claims were politically motivated. This is AIR National News. Sydney Swans officials are apologising to fans as they suspend five players over their off-field behaviour during a Melbourne hotel incident. Isaac Heaney, Nick Blakey, Chad Warner, James Jordan and Riley Bice won't be eligible for selection for the rest of the season. Club chairman Andrew Pridham says they've acted quickly to address the matter, which has effectively torpedoed their season.
4: I want to offer an apology, a sincere apology to the community, to our many, many fans. Our corporate partners have been amazingly supportive of us, understanding that we are attempting to deal with this matter as quickly as we can, as honestly as we can, given the constraints of the police inquiry.
0: The Dolphins will play in the NRL final series this year for the first time since entering the league in 2023. The Queensland side currently sits fourth on the ladder as they head into home round match against the Eels. Prop Thomas Flegler says it is a big milestone for the club.
5: We've done a lot of things we haven't done in the past years. Obviously, only being a new club, you know, we've won consecutive games in a row, and you know, we've also had some ups and downs. We've had some big losses, some big wins, and you know, just to have a bit of resilience there.
0: And Adam Scott has signed on for the Australian Summer of Golf once again. He'll play at the PGA Championship at the Lakes Golf Club in November before heading to Melbourne for the Australian Open. Australian Independent Radio News.
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7: Good afternoon. There's a breakdown to avoid. Roe Highway westbound at Great Northern Highway, Middle Swan, and one on Leach Highway northbound at Welshpool Road, Welshpool. Traffic is moving well on Mitchell Freeway through Osborne Park. Looks okay. Southbound from the city on the freeway to Mill Point Road. Further south, we do have traffic lights on flash. Lakes Road and Kwinana Freeway intersection, Stake Hill. 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Station sponsor, it's Paul, and that's the latest traffic on 91.3. 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
17: Yeah, Perth's weather for your Wednesday, the 19th of August. Top of 19 degrees and sunny conditions outside the Sport FM studio today. Very similar tomorrow, top of 19 and an overnight low of 8. Sunny for Friday, 22 degrees the top, as well as Saturday and Sunday. Nice and sunny, no rain scheduled. Right now, it is at that top of 19 degrees here in Perth.
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0: Oh, yes, happy Wednesday. 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Regan Spear in the chair with you for the Wednesday perspective, chatting all things sport. 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Sports Drive coming up next from 2 o'clock. Matt Grublich is back in the hosting chair. Waffle World, midweek edition from 5 as well. Jacob Lansmere, Corey Watts, Chris Mistopoulos for the final home and away season of the Waffle competition. It all comes down to this. Wouldn't a wild card round in the Waffle be so good right now? So I'm sure they will discuss all the potential possibilities to happen in this final round of the Waffle season, and it is well and truly all heating up. I am loving the competitiveness of the comp so far this season. Hopefully that can be sustained for a very long period of time. Talking Horses tonight as well from 6 is Track and Field tonight is from 7. So stick with us here on Sport FM. There is plenty still to come right across today for your Wednesday. But let's get you up to date with the latest in sport. Looking forward to catching up with my guest on today's show, chatting all things footy, draft and development expert Mick Ablett, a familiar voice here on Sport FM airwaves, will join us on the show. We will discuss the latest AFL news and headlines, are there, as there is plenty to get to. As we know, the Sydney Swans situation unfolding has well and truly taken over the headlines this past week. We've had an update from the club earlier this morning. Nothing since then. So the update you all would have heard in the early hours of this morning has been the latest one. But if you missed that, though, here it is. Sydney have suspended Riley Bias, Nick Blakey, Isaac Heaney, James Jordan and Chad Warner for the remainder of the 2026 AFL season. The CEO, Matthew Pavlich, and the chairman, Andrew Printham, have also addressed the media a little earlier on today. And we might have a listen into that on Sports Drive with Matt Grublich coming up from 2 o'clock, and the players as well set to release statements maybe earlier, later on this afternoon or early tomorrow. So that is still to come there from a Sydney Swans point of view. Matthew Pavlich did clarify that while no official curfew was in place, the five players breached club standards by staying out late, drinking, extending their night and bringing women back to the team hotel. So that is a private sanction from the Sydney Swans Football Club. And of course, the police are still ongoing with their investigation as well. But that has been the suspension from the club itself. The Sydney Swans, those players, those five players involved, Riley Bias, Nick Blakey, Isaac Heaney, James Jordan and Chad Warner, are all suspended for at least the remainder of the 2026 AFL season. And as always, we'll keep you up to date with any further news or views that come out from the Sydney Swans or AFL camp right across the afternoon today here on Sport FM. But let's get into some other footy news, some more lighthearted stuff and some more things we can smile about in the footy landscape, because we have a debutante for the Fremantle Dockers. Tobin Murray is set to make his AFL debut in this final round of the home and away season. Of course, the Dockers heading to Melbourne to take on Carlton in Josh Fraser's first official game as senior head coach of the Navy Blues. That's going to be at Marvel Stadium, 11:15 a.m. on Saturday, Australian Western Standard Time. So congratulations to Tobin Murray. Has been doing his time in the Waffle for Peel Thunder this season. Has been a very solid contributor, playing a high half-forward sort of role, and hopefully gets a good opportunity under the roof at Marvel for the Fremantle Dockers. That maybe also suggests that someone like a Murphy Reid could miss again. But we'll go through some of those injury news from the club and their opponents in due time. Also, some news last night. Melbourne forward Jacob Van Rooyen, he will miss the next three games as his striking ban was upheld at the tribunal on Tuesday, which was yesterday evening. We did sort of find it hard, Maddie and I, to figure out a reason where this could potentially get overturned. I don't think the AFL really take into account that it is a fast-paced game and things can happen in a split second. That doesn't seem to come into consideration at all in the player's favour. Just because it was careless, just because it was high, that is all they're really stamping on there. And it's a huge, huge miss for the Melbourne Football Club with their key forward, Jacob Van Rooyen, to now confirm miss the next three matches, including heading into finals as well. Gather Round's been locked in. The official dates, April 8 to 11 in 2027. So write those in your calendar. I've been lucky enough to go to Gather Round every single year in South Australia. I highly recommend it. It's a fantastic time over there. You can make a good trip out of it. And they do it really well there. Adelaide, the state of South Australia. And I've said multiple times, not surprised that they continue to host Gather Round because they've done it really successfully, I think, these past seasons when it has come to air. The 22 under 22 team has also been revealed. We announced, I think, last week that the squad was released, but the official team has been released now for the 22 under 22. We might go through the full squad a little later on, but there's some WA representatives. Will Dersma has made the interchange. Harley Reid in the ruck rover position. Murphy Reid sitting there on a wing, and also Ruben Jimby in the centre half back position. So a few WA representatives there. The other players that were in the squad for both the Dockers and the Eagles that did not make it. For Fremantle, it was Neil Erasmus. And for West Coast, Job Shanahan was the one that unfortunately missed out. But we might go through the full 22 under 22 team a little later on if we have some time on the Wednesday perspective this afternoon. Another boy who's from WA but will be staying in South Australia is Mitch Georgiades. He's inked a two-year contract extension with Port Adelaide, so he'll be staying there for the next two seasons at least. And, well, the big news in the AFL trade space at the moment has been Zach Butters. So on the way to Mick Ablett, who will join us after our first break on the show, I thought these comments by Isaac Smith were very interesting on Footy Classified last night, as Geelong are well and truly in the mix to land another superstar.
1: Isaac, news or noise? The Cats have prepared a war chest for Zach Butters.
2: Well, I might say a little bit of news here. I was surprised to see Jeremy Cameron's contract extended out, and whether they've moved some money around, I have no idea. But just looking from afar, it sort of seems like a move where you're looking to get a player in.
1: Bit unusual, do you think?
2: A little bit unusual.
1: All right. Hurdy.
3: I like that. I like that a lot. So they've extended Jeremy Cameron out.
2: Yes.
3: Right. Possibly to help because of the arm injury as well. But you reckon that's it's good.
2: That sort of moves, that clubs all make those moves when they're looking to bring someone in.
3: Yeah.
4: Good
3: pick. I like that.
4: It also might be to say, hey, Toby Green, your mate's here for an extra year as well.
2: You know a lot, though.
0: Yeah, that audio courtesy of Footy Classified on Channel 7 last night. Isaac Smith, some interesting comments there in regards to Jeremy Cameron's contract and potentially opening up a bit more cash to land someone like a Zach Butters. And I think we're all just sick of Geelong well and truly being in the race for some of these superstars. But there is really no doubtably a club that does it better than them in working out things to help bring the superstars in. That's why they've been at the top of the table for so long. I was going to say no better club at sorting out contracts, but maybe not the case with the Jake Colajasny situation. Sort of been putting on the back foot now with the Sydney Swans well and truly taking up the headlines in this week of AFL news. This is the Wednesday Perspective right here on Perth Sports Leader 91.3 Sport FM. Great to have you with us on this Wednesday. It is time to head to our first break in the show. A reminder, you can get involved anytime on 94187700 to call or text in on 0429 913 913. We'll continue the footy discussion on the other side. 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

0: 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Plenty of AFL news and views, as well as discussion to be had. The final round of the home and away season is upon us, kicking back off on Thursday night, and not too long before we get to witness what the wild card round looks like in the AFL, with plenty to break down at the moment in the footy landscape. And well, why don't we get my next guest's thoughts on things on the show today? A very familiar voice on Sport FM airwaves, always very gracious with his time. The man I speak of is draft and development expert Mick Ablett's been good enough to join me. Hello, Mick.
1: Afternoon, Regan. Afternoon, listeners.
0: Great to have you back on the show. How are things with you, mate? Keeping busy over East, I no doubtably think.
1: Yeah, it's I'm well, mate, and obviously it's at the pointy end of everyone's season, so just taking in as much footy as I can, mate, before we run out in about a month's time, and then wonder what we're going to do for the next few months after that.
0: Certainly right. I'm sure you're keeping track of what's happening over here in WA. A wild card round, Mick, we'll chat about that in the AFL in just a moment's time. But, gee, that would be pretty nice in the waffle at the moment. What a season it's been.
1: Yeah, it has, isn't it? I mean, the fact that there's still, you know, the majority of teams alive going into the last round, I think, you know, speaks volumes for what the clubs have been able to achieve across the course of what's been a pretty long year. I mean, Subi obviously, you know, just sneaking over the line against Claremont, keeps their season alive against East Perth. They've obviously got, you know, a huge weekend, and be remiss not to mention, obviously, Aaron Black's last game at West Perth, and the milestones between him and Shane Nelson, who have been just outstanding players at state league level for a long, long time. So congratulations to both of those guys. I wish them all the best. Not, no, they don't go too well against the Demons, but fantastic achievements, and well done to those guys. And obviously, a big game between Claremont and the West Coast Eagles coming up as well.
0: Yeah, absolutely huge. It was great hearing Aaron Black on Sports Breakfast this morning. So if you missed that chat, make sure to go listen back on our website. It's been a fantastic season in the Waffle in 2026. Mick, what do you think? Do you think the Waffle can sustain this type of competitiveness in years to come? Maybe not to the extent of this season, but I think it's just been so great for the competition.
1: Yeah, it has. I mean, look, it's a bit of an unknown, isn't it? Because you don't know what's going to happen with regards to player movement. I mean, what do clubs lose? What are they able to pick up? You know, from an interstate perspective, is there returning AFL players that have come off list and that are going to bolster, you know, some of the Waffle teams? So it's a bit of an unknown. But look, at the end of the day, I think you've got to admire what the clubs are doing and what they're doing from a development perspective at the moment to ensure they put competitive teams out on the park and bringing young talent through. So, yeah, well done to everyone involved.
0: Yeah, all to play for in this final round. Our game of the day is East Perth and Subiaco at Sullivan Logistics Stadium, so stay tuned for that across Saturday. Let's get to some of the news and headlines out of the AFL, Mick, with plenty to digest there. Sydney Swans, they're obviously taking up all the headlines this week with a situation that is developing and, of course, not easy at all to talk about. I don't think it is necessary to speculate on what's happened until we get the full picture. But what we do know is all players involved are now suspended for the remainder of the season. And Mick, it's probably fair to say that football is not the number one priority at the moment for the Swans.
1: No, look, I think you're right, Regan. And, you know, it's been done to death. So one thing I will say is I agree. I think the speculation is something that you know, I really struggle with, and the opinions that people come out with. You've only got to look at the Tanner Broome situation, don't you, where, you know, he was basically hung, drawn and quartered, and then it comes out that no charges were to be laid, and you think of what he went through. So I think it's best to keep opinions to ourselves and the speculation probably in the same place. But, you know, obviously, I feel for everyone involved. It still staggers me that players put themselves in these positions. You know, forget what time of the year it is, forget where the team is on the ladder. It amazes me that they still make such poor decisions as what they have and put themselves in those positions. One thing I will say, you know, there's been a lot of talk in the media about the coaches being out late. Now there's vision of Dean Cox and the coaches waiting for an Uber. Just to put this into perspective, I mean, the game finished at 7:30. They're probably in the ground till 8:30, quarter to nine. You know, by the time you get back, get out and sit down to have something to eat, it's probably 9:30 at best. You eat your meal, you have a couple of glasses of red wine. I mean, it's not unreasonable to think that they've wrapped it up at, you know, midnight. So I think there's been a massive overreaction to that. I think that's ridiculous. But, you know, what I will say is, like I said, I feel for everyone involved. There's certainly no place in society for disrespect towards women, if that has occurred. And the one thing I will say, Regan, which, you know, which hasn't been touched on, and there's a flow-on effect in a number of different areas, but for the partners of the players involved, I really feel for them, because at some stage they're going to be dragged into this mess. And I'll tell you right now, there's certainly no space in society either for the behaviours of those guys involved, particularly, you know, when they're in relationships and the like. I just think now the unnecessary and unwanted attention it draws to that. I really feel for the partners involved as well.
0: Yeah, really well said, Mick. And of course, we'll keep you up to date with any new information across the course here on 91.3 Sport FM. I do think that Declan Kelly and Tony McHale earlier today on the Sports Connection did wrap it up all quite well in terms of the team going out for dinner, like you said, Mick, and the coaching group staying out and having a few drinks. I think they said that really well, and I think you put it all into perspective there, and yeah, some really good points as the situation is unfolding at the moment at the Sydney Swans. But let's move on from that, Mick, and let's get to the Bombers. Are you surprised they've left their coaching decision until after the home and away season?
1: I absolutely am. Look, I've been clear on this, and whether it ends up being James Hurd or Mark McVay, I mean, they're the names I'm hearing at the moment that are swirling around Melbourne. Look, if it is James Hurd, I would have, if I was at the Essendon Footy Club, I would have made that announcement, you know, a couple of rounds out, let him sit in the box, let Dean Solomon coach a year out, but let the circus unfold, the media circus, for a few weeks, and then let him start with a clean slate. You know, when pre-season rolls around for season 26-27. But yeah, look, I mean, you've got to be so careful these days on basically the perception that you provide your current players and those that you might be trying to attract as well, because, you know, there's a lot of guys that are going to be getting approached from other clubs. You know, and what are you going to be selling? I mean, I listened to Tim Watson and Gary Lyon this morning, and Tim Watson was quite vocal, you know, just saying, we haven't heard from anyone. Everyone's gone very, very quiet, whether it's the CEO, the president. You know, there's been, we know Daniel McPherson's moving on, but there's been nothing from any type of football manager, and it's left Dean Solomon to continually front the media on his own. And it's been really surprising the way they've gone about it. And it's going to be interesting to see what fallout that has on the current playing group and those that want to potentially leave the club.
0: Yeah, a really interesting decision there from the Bombers, and we've spoken at length on this, Mick. The Bombers off season could be one of the biggest we've seen in a very long time. We've known the staff that have left left the club already, and a number of players out of contract, and others there might look to move on as well. So it's an interesting circumstance at the Essendon Football Club at the moment, and hopefully they make the right decision in terms of their senior head coach. A few players, big name players, also re-signing in this week, Mick, to name a few, Bailey Humphrey, Tom Sparrow, and earlier today, Mitch Georgiades. Huge for their respective clubs. Did you expect all three of these guys to re-sign?
1: Oh, look, I probably didn't have an expectation one way or another, but what I will say, Regan, is it's nice to see these sorts of stories unfold and to see players recommit to clubs, particularly those that have been so heavily linked with others. I mean, we talk a lot about players moving and leaving clubs. I just don't think we, you know, we pay enough attention and celebrate those that stick fat with their club. So, I mean, you've only got to look. Port Adelaide aren't exactly setting the world on fire at the moment. So for Mitch Georgiades to extend and not just, you know, pack his bag and move on, I think speaks volumes for his character. You know, it's a great response. And obviously Zach Butters is going to move, we know that. But I just don't think we talk enough about those guys. And you know, Tom Sparrow, from all reports, had a pretty decent offer on the table from the South, one or two of the South Australian clubs, and decided to stay at the D. So, yeah, look, fantastic news. Bailey Humphrey, young fella that could have easily departed Gold Coast after a tumultuous, you know, back end of the year, he's going to stay up there as well. So, well done to those three lads.
0: Yep, tend to agree. The situation of a one-club player, I still think that is very highly regarded in the AFL, and it's good to see all these three, like you mentioned, Mick, definitely offered some big money elsewhere, and some of them from interstate as well, playing in another state in Australia. Good to see them all re-sign for their respective clubs. Bailey Humphrey, Tom Sparrow and Mitch Georgiades. And now sticking on the D's here, Mick, we've had another suspension come out of the tribunal. Jacob Van Rooyen, his three-match suspension was upheld last night. An important pillar for the D's, really, and probably one that's going to be extremely hard to replace. How do you reckon they'll go without him? Do you reckon they'll bring in someone like a Jake Melksham to potentially fill the void?
1: It's going to be, it just compounds it, doesn't it, with the loss of Brody Mychek, you know, with that concussion issue and now losing Jacob Van Rooyen. Look, I'm not sure which way they'll go, but I wasn't surprised that the ban was upheld. I mean, you can go and argue that it was clumsy and, you know, the ball was in the vicinity and all that, but the minute you make contact with a head like that, you've got a swinging arm and you've only got to look. Earlier, Aaliyah was out before he hit the ground. So I'm not one that's big on focusing on the outcome of the impact of the player that was on the receiving end, but I just thought, you know, that type of act, you're not going to get away with that. You're not going to overturn the tribunal or get away with that sort of act anymore in footy. So he'll be bitterly disappointed. It puts a massive dent in, you know, what Melbourne are trying to achieve in September, that's for sure. And it will be interesting to see what Stephen King does to counteract the loss of one of his power forwards.
0: Yeah, it certainly will be interesting to see how the D's go. A massive spot to be filled. Jacob Van Rooyen will miss the next three matches.
1: You just Melbourne. Wonder, Regan, you know, even whether, you know, the, oh, geez, I've had a blank and it's really poor by me, the Subi forward, Luca Kempfield.
0: Kempfield, yeah.
1: You know, that was able to debut earlier in the year. You wonder whether it gives him an opportunity. And, you know, sometimes those opportunities that come to a young player like that can all of a sudden give them the boost they need and go on to bigger and better things. So let's hope for, from a West Australian perspective, that maybe Luca Kempfield's the lucky fella that gets to come in and show his wares.
0: Yeah, let's hope so. I think in this final round of the home and away season especially, there's going to be a lot of carnage when teams are released on Thursday night, which is tomorrow. I wouldn't be surprised if there is a number of debutants and even some players like Luca Kempfield who have had a small sniff in the AFL landscape, potentially a case to prove their spot come finals time for a team like the Melbourne Demons. And I mean, I guess in similar vein, Mick, here, just to finish off, Tobin Murray, he's going to be making his debut for the Fremantle Dockers. Do you know much about him?
1: Oh, look, I know he had an outstanding VFL season in 2025, and you know where he kicked, I think, 22 goals or something along those lines. So he certainly had an impact prior to joining the Fremantle Dockers. And look, he's a lively small forward. I do find it interesting. You know, great to see him get an opportunity. And the Dockers have been through to the fact that, you know, they'll provide opportunities for the best player in that position. You know, not just throw someone that's in form into a into another role. But, yeah, gets his opportunity ahead of Adam Swade, who, you know, was we know was a first-round draft pick last year. They're still plying his trade. But Tobe Murray gets his opportunity. And, I mean, yeah, it puts pressure on some of these other guys. I know, you know, Murphy Reeves likely to miss, but I like that Ben Swiekowski and Isaiah Dudley, it, you know, if he comes in and performs at the level that we think he can, it just you know, puts pressure on those guys in a really positive way that it continues that depth to what the Fremantle Dockers have got at hand.
0: Yeah, no, it certainly does. They have a number of players listed as tests this week. Murphy Reed being one of them, like you said, Mick. Sean Darcy, Jago O'Meara, Corey Wagner, Brandon Walker, and also Aiden Riddle. So a few changes to be made potentially for the AFL and also Peel Thunder. But we'll guess we'll wait and see come teams on Thursday night. Hey, Mick, greatly appreciate your time on the show as always. Always a pleasure chatting footy with you. Enjoy the rest of your week and the footy to come this weekend.
1: Appreciate your time too, Regan. Take care.
0: You too. There he goes. Mick Ablett, draft and development expert right here on the Wednesday Perspective this afternoon. Always appreciate Mick's time. Very generous with it, as always. Big thanks to Mick Ablett for joining me on the Wednesday Perspective this afternoon. 0429 913 913 is the text line to join me as well. Got a couple texts to read off here. I'll get to those right after we hear from our station sponsors. And you can also call up 9418 7700. We'd love to hear from you right across the afternoon today because Sports Drive with Matt Grublich is up next. He's in the chair from 2 o'clock. Waffle World midweek edition from 5. Talking Horses from 6 and Track and Field tonight. So from 7. So stick with us here on Sport FM. We'll get to those texts right after the break on Perth Sports Leader.
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Yeah, welcome back to the show. 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A few texts to get to on today's program. This one says, Longmuir has pretty much confirmed Reid won't play. That will be 4.

Alex Pearce, I would be confident in giving him the week off for then to him be back at his best the week after. And then probably someone like a Hayden Young, I would rather him keep playing three outs to try and get him up to full capacity when it does come into finals time. I'm not sure how much genuine rest would benefit him. He just seems like someone who needs to keep going in order to get at 100% again. So I guess we'll wait and see with Murphy Reid. Obviously, he does need the break and need the rest from his injury, because I'm sure he's the type of character as well to put his hand up if he is 80, 90% fit and available to play. These next couple here in regards to Zach Butters potentially on Geelong's radar. Bailey Smith only on about 700 grand with Danger and Cameron and of a front-end contract. Local Max Holmes signed up. Who else is taking big money? Bruin a discard. Yeah, I actually have to agree with that sort of text. You do have a look at Geelong's list and you think, who is actually taking the big dollars from this Geelong Football Club? You have a look at it now. Someone like a Tom Stewart, like the listener mentioned, a Patrick Dangerfield, a Jeremy Cameron, and the like are all on those deals where maybe they're getting paid a little bit less come the back end of their career. Maybe someone like a Mark Blitzarves as well is in a similar vein. The only couple they probably are going to have to pay is someone like a Connor O'Sullivan as well as a Lawson Humphreys. That's probably in a couple years' time, though, when they do find themselves potentially needing a new contract. So I don't have to agree with that listener there. It seems as though, on face value, that they may have cash to splash. Ollie Dempsey is definitely one they'll have to pay in due time as well. Maybe Shannon Neal fits in that category too. But no real star players taking up big multi-million dollar deals at the Cats, it seems, at the moment. And another listener pointed out that free agency was supposed to be helping the weaker teams, guess not. And well, it is really fascinating, isn't it? Because we know Richmond is offering an expendable amount of money at Zach Butters, like talking nearly over $2 million a year for multiple seasons at the club. It just depends at the end of the day, doesn't it, where players are more looking at money and long-term future at a football club and trying to build something, or immediate success. And that's what you're going to get with the likes of your Geelongs and your Collingwoods potentially. That's why they're always find themselves in the top end of the ladder. They never really have a down like period where they are at the bottom. They always find themselves in the top eight, the top six, even the top four. And we've seen in the past that can go the other way. The West Coast Eagles probably keeping on some of their quote unquote star players for too long, taking on big contracts for someone like a Tim Kelly, and them ultimately not leading to the success, and it ends up in a unfortunate downfall period where it does take time to rebuild. But I think that is going successfully at the moment, as there is a number of West Coast Eagles players that are out of contract, and we'll see how that situation does end up come season's end. And I'm sure that will be a discussion once the waffle season finishes up for the West Coast Eagles. Once the AFL season finishes up for the West Coast Eagles, it might be time to digest their list a little bit, see the players who are out of contract, and discuss whether they are deserving or not, as well as the players they're looking to pick up. But thanks for your text here on the program. This is the Wednesday Perspective. Regan Spear in the chair with you this afternoon for the next 10 minutes or so before Sports Drive with Matt Griblich takes over. So if you want to text in, you still can. The text line is open right throughout the afternoon, 0429 913 913. And if you want your voice on the airwaves, you can call up on 9418 7700. And well, speaking of the West Coast Eagles, they're going to take on a fit and firing Hawthorn Hawks at Optus Stadium. The final game of the home and away season, 5:20 start here in Perth. The Hawks looking to go in, I guess, full fitness. They really have no one to come back or on their injury list who can potentially miss. It's Jack Gunston's 300th game. It sounds like he's going to play. And

0: And, well, it might be a big, big chance for Hawthorn to potentially jump into third spot with a win. That would need a big percentage boost, currently sitting about 2% behind the Brisbane Lions on the same amount of points, with the Lions taking on Collingwood. If they lose, their potential still for Hawthorn to jump up a spot on the table. But I think at the very least, they will finish in fourth. They won't. The D's also on the same amount of points. So if they lose, they could potentially slip down to fifth with wins for the D's, even the Cats as well, who have got a higher percentage than them, potentially the Crows too. So a bit to play for still for the Hawthorn Football Club and West Coast Eagles. They cannot finish any higher or any lower than 16th at the moment. And, well, why don't we hear from the head coach of the Hawthorn Football Club, Sam Mitchell. He spoke a little earlier today, previewing the clash with the West Coast Eagles. Let's take a listen in to finish off the Wednesday perspective this afternoon.
1: What have you seen that you'd like to change in the final round before you go into finals?
2: Lots of things. Some of our footy is holding up okay, but there's a bit of consistency, and some of our defensive intent probably hasn't been as we would like it. So we'll continue to improve and make adjustments, and feeling confident. We sorted a couple of things out this week, and looking forward to getting over to Perth for the last round and seeing if we can make some of those adjustments in game to take the next step.
1: What was your review like after the draw? I noticed you weren't running about fist pumping to the crowd like Craig McRae. What was your reaction to it?
2: It's an unusual emotion when you're playing a draw. We were pretty pragmatic. We know where we're at, and we're not playing our absolute best footy, but win this week, finish top four. So, and we know where we're at, and this is the best position we've been in the last 3 years. And the public, narrative and how we perhaps feel emotionally because of expectation is a bit different, but we know that our best is right up there, and we need to find a way to produce it when it matters, and that time is coming.
1: How important is a top four finish compared to top six in this system? Is it still as important as ever?
2: I don't think we know yet with the wild card and the new introduction of changes and these things. I think, ideally you're always finishing as high as you possibly can. Top two are off limits now, so third, fourth, fifth, sixth, and then if you finish seventh or eighth, you're disappointed with the wild card, and if you finish ninth or tenth, you're wrapped with it. So the latter is a bit. It's new for everyone, so we'll continue to play the best we can and finish as high as we can, but the ladder position isn't what's in our mind because we're not going to have control over that. We only have control over our performance against the Eagles, so I'm trying to stay focused on that as much as we can.
1: Do you like the prospect that you're playing the last game, you'll know exactly where things sit? Do you like that, or would you prefer to just get it out of the way, perform on merit, and then see how the rest of the week plays out?
2: I'm not sure. I haven't been in the situation before. So I think in 2017, when I was at West Coast in the last game, we played against Adelaide at last game ever at Subi, and it was like you have to win by a certain amount to make the finals, and it was a bit of an unusual moment. So it'll be odd and not something we'll prepare for until the time comes. But realistically, the outcomes only come from our performance. So we're going to be looking very closely at making sure we're ready for the Eagles and ready to play our best footy for this week and beyond.
3: Which part of the game on the weekend was that you specifically reviewed?
2: A few things. Some of their... they thought they moved the ball a bit too easy at different stages, and we probably isolated our defence at times and made it really difficult for them. So the way we set the field up wasn't always as consistent as we would like. So we had a bit of a education session around that type of thing. And I think momentum was the other one. We had some great momentum, which we maintained for a period, which got us right back into the game and got us a bit of a lead, but then we gave it up. So how do we manage momentum in games and when opposition have a run on, but also when we do? So I think they're the main things that we focused on.
4: 450 pressure part of, you talked about the defensive stuff before, is that something in the last fortnight that you'd like to see lifted?
2: I think forward 50 pressure comes from you know, stoppages in your forward line and that type of thing. And we weren't able to retain it. I think they had, you know, three times as many forward 50 stoppages as we did. So pressure is obviously going to be much easier for them to put on. And, you know, we know that that team is a tackle-heavy opposition. So the challenge for us is being able to put the score on the board, and pressure is a big part of that.
3: I know it's done now, but what was the conversation like with Dylan Moore? You could see the look on his face.
2: Oh, I mean, it was... I thought he had a fantastic game. He's played some really good footy, 13 score involvements. That one, if it had been 14, it would have been, you know, an extra 2 points for us. But he did get us 2 points last time. So he's putting himself in those positions, and I'm really proud of what he's been able to do in those games to give us that opportunity. So he's pretty pragmatic about it. He knows where it sits, and our destiny is our hands, which is all we can ask for going into the last round.
1: How real is the threat of West Coast in Perth particularly?
2: I think everyone has watched West Coast and recognised them as a threat. Their level of development, you know, I think their win-loss isn't indicative of how good they are. So they've had some closer games, and their best footy has been potent. On top of that, you know, their conversion, which is such a you know, fixable skill. I think they kicked something like 214 after quarter time on the weekend. So the expected score of their games are significantly different, and we know that they're a team with some real threats, and we certainly don't take them lightly. We know that this will be their last home game of their season, and they'll leave everything out there. So we're certainly preparing for that with absolute laser focus.
1: What Jack Gunston meant to you as a teammate, now as a coach?
2: Oh, I mean, he should be really proud of himself first and foremost. I think, you know, if you think about the start to his career, the start of him when he first got to Hawthorn, when I met him sort of 2012, you know, one of the sort of younger up and coming types who got moved around. He was playing as a spare behind the ball. He played on the wing, and then to refine his craft to the way that he has, where he's just so dangerous in front of the ball. The thing about Jack, and I hope this is taken respectfully, is he actually physically doesn't have an attribute that makes him the star that he is. He does it through craft and guile, and the way he has been able to play 299 games up to this point with such a presence in the game, big game performer, and he's really been an extra assistant coach for me, and, you know, a person to talk to when I need a bit of understanding about what might be happening within the group. And I love playing with him. It was easy to kick to, but he's great to coach because his level of game understanding, what the team needs, what he needs to do and to improve the people around him, has been absolutely first class. I couldn't speak more highly of his growth as an athlete, but more importantly as a person. I think he's been phenomenal for us this last couple of years in particular.
1: So how important has he been from a coach? We hear about Scott Pennebrean, he's an on-field coach, lots of, like, how important is Jack Gunston at that role? How much can he perform that for you guys?
2: Oh, he's vital to us. So most times he comes off the ground, which is not that often. I always make sure I have a chat with him. What are you seeing? What are the opposition trying to do? How are you setting up the forwards? And I think Adrian Hickmott leans on him with the forwards quite a lot. And I mean, it's different because you don't see his communication as much because he's obviously out of screen most of the time. He's often out of our vision. He's so deep, actually. But he's like, it's not a surprise to me that our other half forwards work in sync so well together, and the tall sort of work in such a functional way with him down there, because he can set them up and he has a level of game understanding and game IQ that exceeds most.
3: Do you think he'll smile?
2: I think he likes his reputation now of not smiling, so he will try to avoid it, but we'll sneak a couple out of him,
3: I suspect.
0: Yeah, we'll stop it there. That was Sam Mitchell, head coach of the Hawthorn Hawks, speaking earlier today ahead of their clash with the West Coast Eagles. And like mentioned there by Sam Mitchell, Jack Gunston's 300th game. What a superstar he has been for the competition, and well and truly aging like fine wine. And well, that just about wraps up the Wednesday perspective this afternoon. I did say earlier in the program, though, that we will go through the full 22 under 22 team that has been released. So we'll go through that very quickly just now before we wrap up the Wednesday perspective. From the fullback position, Josh Weddle from the Hawks, Harry Dean at fullback from the Blues, Darcy Wilmot in the other half back in the back pocket for the Brisbane Lions. Connor O'Sullivan, halfback flank, Ruben Jimby, West Coast Eagles representative at centre halfback, and Jasper Fletcher on the other halfback flank. Murphy Reid on a wing, Will Ashcroft smack bang in the middle, and Jagger Smith on the other wing. Darcy Wilson, half forward flank from the Saints, Aaron Cadman, centre half forward from the Giants, and Colby McKercher on the other half forward flank. Nick Watson in the forward pocket, Logan Morris at full forward, and Nate Caddy in the other forward pocket. Cooper Trembarth from North Melbourne is the named ruckman. Harry Sheasel is the ruck rover for this team and the captain, and Harley Reid is right beside him, also in the rover position. In the interchange, Mac Andrew, Will Dersma, Archie Roberts and Riley Sanders rounds out the 22 under 22 team for 2026. A nice little tip of the cap for those upcoming players making waves in our AFL competition. Again, if you missed it, the final players making the team from both WA sides are Murphy Reid for the Fremantle Dockers and Willem Dersma, Harley Reid and Ruben Jimby for the West Coast Eagles, with Job Shanahan and Neil Erasmus making the initial 40-man squad, but were unable to make it into the final side. Just tick past 2 o'clock, which means we do have to head to the latest in Sport FM news, Sport FM traffic, and also our station sponsors as well. But thanks once again for your company right here on Perth Sports Leader 91.3 Sport FM. Big thanks to my guest Mick Abler on the show again today. 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Talking Horses from 6. Waffle World, Jacob Lansmere, Corey Watts, Chris Mitopoulos from 5. But up next, after the news, it will be Sports Drive with Matt Grublich. So stick with us here on Sport FM. 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
7: I'm Mark Dransfield. The federal government has welcomed the latest wages data despite a slowdown in the amount workers are getting paid. Wages grew 3.2% for the year to June. This is down slightly on the last reading taken in March. Public sector wages still outpace the private sector. Employment Minister Amanda Rishworth says the result is solid but admits there's more work to do.
8: This is not because wages have been too low, but inflation is still too high. Our government is focused on delivering wage increases for workers because we know it does help with the cost of living.
7: Meantime, the government's bill to curb spending on the NDIS is set to clear its final parliamentary hurdle. Federal politics reporter Nelson Scott.
9: The Albanese government's bill to rein in the ballooning National Disability Insurance Scheme passed through the Senate overnight and will today clear the lower house. It follows a deal struck between Labor and the Coalition to cut $37 billion from the NDIS over 4 years and remove around 240,000 participants. Health Minister Mark Butler says the changes will bring the program back to its original purpose.
10: Something was going to have to give at some stage unless the scheme was put back on track.
9: But Green Senator David Shoebridge claims hundreds of thousands of disabled Australians will be left without support.
11: There'll be families who are living with these consequences for years.
9: Labor's reforms to restrict gambling advertising and inducements will also become law this week. Nelson Scott, Canberra.
7: The alleged sexual assault victim at the centre of a probe involving the Sydney Swans has spoken with police. Alex Riddell has more.
12: The woman at the centre of the sexual assault investigation has officially spoken with police. A source familiar with the investigation has told The Age the woman attended a Melbourne City Police station yesterday afternoon. It's understood she provided a written complaint about what unfolded at the Pullman Hotel in East Melbourne in the early hours of Monday morning. It comes as the Sydney Swans have today announced players Riley Bice, Nick Blakey, Isaac Heaney, James Jordan and Chad Warner will not be considered for selection for the remainder of the 2026 season for breaking team rules. The police investigation into the sexual assault allegation continues. None of the players have been formally interviewed by police. Alex Riddell, Melbourne.
7: The South Australian government has issued a direction that will stop criminals who assault emergency workers from being released on home detention. It follows the early release of Raina Cruz, who scalped a pregnant police officer. Her release was at the discretion of the Corrections Department CEO. She's now back back in custody. Commissioner Grant Stevens has welcomed the change.
13: If you assault or cause intentionally or recklessly cause harm to an emergency services worker, you won't be one of those people considered for home detention. We think this is exactly what should be in place.
7: Brisbane River jet ski riders are being targeted by police over dangerous behaviour. So far, six people have been charged with 23 offences, including public nuisance and damage to property. The operation was launched in response to increased reports of passengers and pedestrians being deliberately sprayed. And overseas, the British Prime Minister is standing firm on his support for Ukraine in the face of a fresh warning from Moscow. Russia's warned of consequences after accusing the UK of deliberately escalating the crisis following confirmation British-made drones had been used in recent Ukrainian strikes. This is Air National News. First to NRL, and Tigers forward Alex Seyfarth believes his side is a chance of upsetting the ladder leading Roosters on Sunday afternoon. They sit in 14th heading into the David and Goliath battle at Allianz Stadium, having lost their past eight games. Seyfarth says if they can put in an 80-minute performance, they'll give themselves a chance.
14: I think if we all come with the mindset of competing hard and wanting to win, and it sort of can be anything. Rugby league is a funny game.
7: In AFL, Brisbane's top four hopes are on the line when they clash with Collingwood on Friday. Victory would all but secure a qualifying finals berth against either Fremantle or Sydney, but a loss could see them slip to fifth. Lions coach Chris Fagan says they'll be up for the contest.
15: Friday night at the MCG, Collingwood, it doesn't get any bigger. It'll be jam-packed. There's a fair bit for us to play for. We're acutely aware of that. Our games against Collingwood we've won and they've won over the past 3 or 4 years, so it's always a good contest.
7: And former Test cricketer Mark Waugh believes Test selectors may not be done yet with making changes to the Test 11. Jake Weatherald has been axed for the second Test against Bangladesh and Mackay, replaced by Matt Renshaw. Waugh says Marnus Labuschagne could be next on the chopping block. Australian Independent Radio News.
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16: Good afternoon. We've got a medical episode on Kwinana Freeway southbound at Billia Drive. At all, that left lane's closed. Ambulance and police are attending. Traffic is slowing from around Berrigan Drive. Looking okay outbound from the city on the freeway down towards Millpoint Road. No holdups for Mitchell Freeway or Graham Farmer. Looks good getting past the airport on Tonkin Highway. 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
0: forecast for the rest of your Wednesday, the 19th of August. Atop today, here in Perth, of 20 degrees, mostly sunny outside, near zero chance of rain to come for the rest of the evening. We'll get to a minimum of 7 degrees overnight, top of 20 tomorrow. And it's currently 19 degrees in Perth.
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0: 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I'm Matt Grublich, your host, driving you home today through until 5 o'clock. Great to have your company on the program this afternoon. As I do each and every weekday throughout Monday to Thursday, Regan takes over on a Friday through the footy season, then I'm back on for Before the Footy. But each and every weekday I do it for Freight Mart, locally owned and operated for all of your international forwarding and local transport needs. Great to have your company today, and it's going to be great to have the company of so many guests up on the show this afternoon. So settle in for a big one. Ben Waterworth from Fox Footy, he's been covering the Sydney Swans saga in full detail. He will join the show in just under 10 minutes' time to chat the latest from the Sydney Swans, and we'll hopefully get the details of what's going on and how the Sydney Swans will look to regroup and push for a finals campaign. Might make it very tricky from here on out. We'll chat to Blaine Treadgold, former host of Sportsline here on 91.3 Sport FM. Blaine will join us to talk Perth Azzurri's great win in the women's NPL. And that was a great result because they are back-to-back premiers. We'll talk the latest in the round ball game with Blaine Treadgold a little bit later on in the show. Greg Harding, my co-host on Straight Up the Guts, former Docker, former Eagle, second longest serving head coach at Swan Districts. Greg Harding will join the show to discuss the Sydney Swan situation. We'll talk more of a wider range of footy as well with Greg later on in the program. We'll also catch up with Val Febbo. We'll talk a bit of tennis on the show today. Tennis expert, commentator. Val's going to join us leading into the US Open. It's not too far away now. We'll chat to Meg Kaufman out of the Fremantle Dockers AFL women's side. That's going to be a good chat this afternoon. Can't wait to catch up with Meg a little bit later on in the show. And we'll also speak to Jordan McArdle from WA Football ahead of a massive weekend of waffle, be it waffle men's or waffle women's, because we've got round 20, 7 teams down to 5. That's the equation. That's how we're going to try and sort it out for this weekend and the Waffle W Grand Final to take place on Sunday from Fremantle Oval. So Jordan will join me a bit later on in the show before Waffle World takes over from 5 p.m. with Jacob Lansmere, Chris Mitsopoulos and Corey Watts. Don't forget Talking Horses coming up from 6 and Track and Field tonight from 7. Don't forget, if you want to have your say on the show this afternoon, you are more than welcome. You can call up on 9418 7700. You can send a text as well through to 0429 913 913. We'd love to hear from you on the show today. Now, the Sydney Swans situation ever evolving and continues to dominate the news. It is important that we recognise the victim. And, the victim has spoken to police. So, the situation continues on this investigation. But the big news today, 5 Sydney Swans players have been suspended for the remainder of the 2026 AFL season, which does include finals. And they will not be considered whatsoever. And those players are Riley Bice, Nick Blakey, Isaac Heaney, James Jordan and Chad Warner. For those who maybe haven't heard, earlier today we heard the voices of Andrew Pridham and CEO of the Swans, Matthew Pavlich. They spoke to the media and we've got the audio of that to play for you as well a little bit later on in the show. But I think it is important to make the distinction that these 5 players have been suspended for their antics of staying out late, being intoxicated, bringing women back to the hotel, et cetera, et cetera. That is the reason that they have been suspended. It is separate to the sexual assault claims, which are still being investigated by the police. So I do think it's important not to get too emotional one way or another and not to make too much judgment on players who may not have anything to do with the alleged sexual assault. Some of these players may only be guilty by association. Some of these players may have been unaware of what went on, or all of the players may be complicit. We don't know the facts. And some of the reporting on this has been inaccurate. So it is hard to discuss. What I will say is, why did these players feel that it was okay to be doing what they were doing? What are the standards that have been set? Or maybe the better question is, what standards haven't been set? Are there standards within the four walls at the Sydney Swans? I don't understand. I said it on the show yesterday, but I don't understand how it has gotten to this point with players being suspended, an ongoing police investigation and claims of sexual assault. That's really disgraceful from leaders of the club. Did not one of the players put their hands up and go, hey, fellas, enough's enough. Let's reel it in here. Let's go to bed and let's catch a flight back to Sydney and prepare for the final home and away game of the season. I think everyone at AFL level understands that when you're an AFL player, you are representing more than just yourself. You are representing your club. You are representing the AFL 24/7. When a player is in casual wear walking down the street, when a player is in their PJs brushing their teeth and hopping into bed, they are representing their club. They are representing the AFL. They won't be introduced in an interview as, let's take Isaac Heaney, for example, as just Isaac Heaney. It is Sydney Swans star Isaac Heaney. So they knew the consequences of doing something they shouldn't have been doing and getting caught. And now they put the wider footy community in danger of, being tarnished, essentially. And that football club, the Sydney Swans, has a lot to rebuild now from this stage on. So that's just my little spiel. Let us know your thoughts on the show today. You can call up 9418-7700. You can text through as well to 0429-913-913. Mike off the text line. Hi, Maddie. Hope you're well. Sydney made a great decision today and great for culture. These guys think they are above everyone. Remember, they are only footballers. Yep, well said. And Sydney, they had no other choice. They had to come down hard here. They just did. Imagine the uproar if these players were not stood down. So I think they made the right choice. We'll ask Ben Waterworth what it means for the All-Australian. I mean, surely these players that would otherwise be in the All-Australian side, in Isaac Heaney, Chad Warner and Nick Blakey, they'd almost be walk-up starters in that All-Australian team. Surely they will not be a part of that squad and that team moving forward. Mike, I know you will also be happy. You're a Fremantle man. You'll also be happy with the news today that Tobin Murray will be making his debut for the Fremantle Dockers. I think he's been really good. I think he's almost been underrated in the waffle this season for what he does. He is an explosive player. He's a goal sneak. He's one of the most dangerous small forwards in the comp. Can run through the midfield. So that's another little added piece in his game. But if you look at his last 5 games, his last 5 games at waffle level, 3 goals, 2 goals, 2 goals, 2 goals, and 2 goals. So he's hit the scoreboard on multiple occasions, multiple times, right? So that's 11 goals in 5 games. And, I like the way he goes about it, Tobin Murray. So I think that's a nice in. It gives him a taste at AFL level to finish off the season, and who knows, he could really showcase his talents enough to actually remain in the side. That seems unlikely, but well done to Tobin Murray on being able to make his debut for the coming weekend and the coming game against the Carlton Football Club. Another one here off the text line, this is from Mike, actually, in following up to what I was just saying here. Good to see Matty Freo allowing another player to debut. Well done to Tobin. All right, what we might do is clear a break because Ben Waterworth will have the latest on the Sydney Swans situation out of Fox Footy, so stay tuned for that. Plenty still to come on the show today. We're only just getting started. Like I said, Blaine Treadgold still to join me. Greg Harding will stop by. Val Febbo, Megan Kaufman, and Jordan McArdle all to join the show. And it's the People Show, Sports Drive, so get involved today. We finished off yesterday's show, actually, discussing rituals in sport with Matt Rau and the sniffing of the footies, in case anyone missed it there ahead of that game over the weekend for the Suns. But Matt Rau caught sniffing a lineup of footies as part of his pre-game ritual. So we might try and get your pre-game rituals, however sensible or however crazy they may be, on the show today. Let us know, and whatever level of sport you're playing out there, whatever game it may be, let us know your pre-game rituals on the show today. But more to come on that after the break.
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0: Yeah, welcome back to the show. 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Ben Waterworth from Fox Footy just moments away. We're going to chat the latest in the Sydney Swans situation. We'll hear from Ben, who does a great job in covering everything in the AFL game. But like I said just before the break, yesterday to conclude the show, we didn't have enough time to actually put it to the listeners. So we thought we'd bring it over to today. We spoke about pre-game rituals and the fact that Matt Rau was caught sniffing a lineup of footies. Regan, welcome in.
26: Hello, Matty.
0: Do you have any pre-game rituals, any superstitions? Because you're still a local sportsman. Mm. You play a bit of footy and cricket across the winter and summer. Mm. So do you have any superstitions, any pre-game rituals, or do you keep away from it?
26: Yeah, it's an interesting one, Matty. I am usually someone who does like a routine and things in place in terms of just weekly life and including sport. But in recent years, I have been trying to sort of step away because I find I'm getting a bit too maybe
0: OCD.
26: Yes, OCD. Yes, I am a bit like that, believe it or not. I don't know if you can tell, but I do try and stay away from those sort of things. So I used to have like sort of like same brekkie every morning, which would be scrambled eggs, sort of nothing really too out there, unlike Matty Rau, who's sniffing Sharon, certainly not on that extent. But I try to keep everything sort of the same each morning before a game. But I try and actually stay away, Matty, and I feel like that's also helping as well.
0: Yeah, I think so too. And I do think actually a few of us in the radio game probably have a little bit of OCD here and there. I do have a bit of OCD myself, but I was a bit like you when I was having a kick. In that early days, I was quite superstitious, but then I kind of freed myself up and it made me play a bit better footy, I thought. Mm. But Matt Rowe obviously goes the other way, and he's a Brownlow medalist, so maybe we should be following him. This was him sniffing the footies as heard on the bounce.
7: He decides, I'm going to sniff all the match footballs. Have a look at them. I'm going to sniff them all.
9: What for?
7: To find out which one's my favourite, Andrew.
9: Right. So I can tell by the smell.
7: Apparently.
9: It's like a Labrador that just knows how to find the right scent.
7: I know what his career after footy could be. He'd be at the airport.
9: Yes.
7: Correct.
9: Right.
0: So let us know yours today, any pre-game rituals that you may have out there. 9418 7700, or you can text through to 0429 913 913. That was some audio from the bounce on Fox Footy, and we're going to be joined by Fox Footy journalist right now, Ben Waterworth, to chat the latest out of the Sydney Swans. Ben, good afternoon.
11: Hello, Matt. It's been a big news week, to say the least.
0: Yeah, that it has, and I'm sure you've been a busy man, so you might be trying to catch up on some sleep today. What is the latest on the Sydney Swans case, as far as we know?
11: Well, the latest is that the Sydney board met last night and decided that five players would be ineligible for selection for the rest of the season, including finals. Those five players are Isaac Heaney, Chad Warner, Riley Bice, James Jordan and Nick Blakey. So, our best 23 members and three of their best five players, you'd say, in Warner, Heaney and Blakey, three players that are in All-Australian squad contention. That's sort of another issue bubbling away at the moment, what's happening with the All-Australian squad. But that's the reality. That's what was handed down today. Those five players are ineligible to play for the rest of the season. Now, what I have to stress is that this decision from the board is based on everything outside of the police investigation that's currently going on surrounding at least four of those players at the moment. But the board's decision has been made for those players being below standards that the club has set. So it's got nothing to do with what is being alleged at the moment. There's a sexual assault allegation that Victoria Police is looking into at the moment. So the Swans board has made this call, though, as this police investigation is going on around the lack of standards that were shown by these five players, according to the board, last Sunday night into the early hours of Monday morning.
0: You do have to question the standards that have been set by the club. No curfew, as stated by Matthew Pavlich earlier today in front of the media. But for these players not to recognise what's right and what's wrong in this situation, for when things started to get out of hand, how did not one of them, and maybe this did happen because we don't know the details, but for not one of them to say, hey, boys, pull your heads in, this is bad behaviour, let's get out of this situation, go to bed, hop on a plane back to Sydney and prepare for a finals campaign.
11: I am not as fussed by have a strong opinion about the lack of curfews, to be honest, because these guys are adults. It's a 7-day break, and I think from what I understand and have sort of read in recent days, is that it's not unusual for players to be given the freedom off a 7-day break to have a quiet celebratory beverage afterwards. So I'm not as fussed on that. And I think the reason why this story is so large and has such gravity, yes, there's a significant police investigation going on off a serious allegation, but this is about the Sydney Swans, who have been a bit of a cornerstone in the AFL community for culture off field and success on field for a long time. This is a club that has perennially been at the top of the AFL ladder, and after that win against Essendon on Sunday, secured two home finals at least for the final series. And then you add in that three of the five players suspended today are in all of the All-Australian contention at the moment. So
0: what's going to happen with that, Ben, with the All-Australian? Are they going to be disqualified from selection?
11: There's no word from the AFL yet on that, but I think considering... Andrew Dillon was supposed to come on Fox Footy's AFL 360 on Monday night and reveal the 46-man squad. This story broke a little early in the day. Andrew didn't come onto the show, and the All-Australian squad event has been delayed until next Monday. So no ruling on that yet, I think it's a big decision for the AFL whether they allow those three players to be involved in that selection process. And I think that's probably something for the All-Australian. We might not know until the All-Australian squad is actually announced next Monday, because the team will be, the selection panel will meet next Monday. And Andrew Dillon is part of that as well, as part of the selection committee. So we might not find that out in the short term. It might be something that we find out early next week. So there's just, you add in all those factors that I just mentioned, and this is a significant story. We had the Elijah Holland story earlier on this year, the Geelong concussion story last week. That was about one player at one club each. But this is about five players and a very serious allegation where the victim in this scenario must be front of mind as well. And that's the heart of the issue, and part of the issue is the footy stuff. So this is very much a story that's gone well beyond the sport and the game, and I think the Swans have been quite strong, and they've been quite prompt and acted swiftly in what they've done in the past 48 hours. But still, I think there's still a lot to play out. Obviously, a police investigation needs to be concluded, obviously.
5: Yeah, the alleged victim has completed a formal written statement to police. Is there a sense of how long the police investigation could last?
11: Yeah, you don't know. Like, there was sort of talk yesterday, or just speculation that something like this could take days or it could take months. It's just one of those ones, depending on work, officer workload. There's absolutely no specified timeline on that, and that goes for any police investigation. Normally, evidence is gathered. The fact that uniformed and non-uniformed police officers were at the Pullman Hotel on Monday collecting evidence. How much evidence they gather, we're not sure, and how long it takes to analyse that evidence, we're not sure either. So I don't think there's any timeline, which is why I think the Swans move quickly here. And a pretty strong statement. I think Andrew Pridham, the chairman today, said that football wasn't, the football ramifications were not part of their decision-making in terms of the Swans are right in. They've got a pretty good shot of winning a flag this year, right? They're going to finish second on the ladder with two home finals, but that wasn't in their thinking. At the same time, though, it's a strong statement, because five best 23 players, three top five players, are ineligible for selection for the rest of the season. So that could be as many as three more games. That could be as many as five more games for the Swans. So a pretty big statement, I think, for the Swans.
5: I think so. You do have to wonder what the atmosphere will be like at the SCG this weekend, and then how Sydney will look to attack this finals campaign without those players.
11: Yeah, I'm 100%. It's a really good point. The other thing to note is that it's a double header at the SCG with the AFLW and the AFL teams on Sunday as well. And you have to think a lot about the AFLW program. And when I think of the one club attitudes across the competition, Sydney are like right on the, I reckon, are on the podium in that sense. When they built those facilities at Moore Park, the AFLW team was front and centre and front of mind on those plans. When you look, I just anecdotally, when I check social media, I reckon I see one club Swans post just as much as any other club in the competition. So I think that's a big part of this. But you're right, how the players play on the weekend. They play North Melbourne. Not that betting's got very, very little due to this, but I think the market has swung a lot because of what's happened, because of the suspensions that have been handed down here, or standing downs, rather. So, and then what happens in the finals? I think there's a lot of motivation for Hawthorn and Brisbane now to try and finish third on the ladder, so they can play the Swans in week one week two of the finals, in a qualifying final at least. It's going to be very, very interesting. It's unprecedented, I would suggest, in terms of the timing of this for a team right in finals contention, for so many players to be ripped away from the team, and strongly ripped away from the team, and I would say rightly ripped away from the team at this stage of the season.
5: Yeah, we'll continue to follow this story as it evolves. Hey, Ben, just on a lighter note to finish off, we're talking pre-game rituals in sport, no matter the game, no matter the level. One here off the text line that made me chuckle as I read it, and I might ask you the question too. Hey, Maddie, love the show. Yes, I am one of those that has lucky jocks, holes and all, but always trusty. That's from Dave in Bull Creek. Do you have any pre-game rituals, any superstitions in your sporting capacities?
11: Nothing that juicy or ridiculous, Matt, but every time I call a game, I don't know, you might be the same, because I know you call, I have to have my notes printed. I haven't been bold and brave enough to ever go in with digital notes on a screen, whether it be an iPad or a laptop, and they always have to be printed out, typed out, because I've got the worst handwriting of all time. So that is my, every time I call a game, and I was at Coburn, actually. I was out there in beautiful Western Australia last weekend. I was at Coburn for the first official AFLW game for premiership points between the Dockers and the Power. And the people at the QT Hotel there in Perth were very, very helpful in printing my notes downstairs before I headed out to Coburn. And so that is definitely my pre-game superstition from a calling perspective.
5: Yeah, I like it. Yeah, mine are always written because I can't do the printing out.
11: Everyone does it differently. Whatever works for them, Matt.
5: Yep, that's it. Hey, Ben, been a pleasure chatting to you today. Unfortunately, under pretty poor circumstances out of the Sydney Swans with the ongoing police investigation and the suspension of 5 players. But thanks for your time, as always.
11: Anytime, Matt. No worries. Have a good night.
5: You too. Ben Waterworth from Fox Footy here on Sports Drive today. Don't forget, you can have your say on the show this afternoon. One here off the SMS line. Melbourne headed to the appeals board for Jacob Van Rooyen. Yes, looking forward to more entertaining posts from David Zeta tomorrow. Yes, Jacob Van Rooyen. I didn't ask Ben about that, but it's a tricky one, isn't it? To my eye, in what I think a suspension is, personally, I think that's not a suspension. Okay, in what I think it should be and how it should be classified, in what I think the game is, I think intention is far more important than outcome, but that's not how the AFL see it. The AFL see it that outcome is more important than intention. Now, I don't think there was any intention for Jacob Van Rooyen to hurt Alir Alir, to concuss Alir Alir. He jumped early, and when you jump early, it is difficult to make a split-second change mid-air as to what you're initially going to do. So JVR was initially going to attack the ball and try and mark it, obviously, but then Alir comes the other way, and then JVR probably, wrongly kept his hand out far too long than what he should have, but his attempt at keeping his arm out was to go for the ball, not to go for the head. Unfortunately, he's cleaned him up with Alir at the angle that he was, and 3 weeks is the outcome from the tribunal. Do the appeals board see it differently? We spoke about this on Before the Footy on Saturday morning, that perhaps it should just go straight to the appeals board, the people who seem to have the most sense and the most rational responses. Because if the appeals board see it differently and JVR gets it downgraded to nothing or downgraded to 2 games, 1 game, whatever it may be, then how does that happen? So the appeals board probably, well, they have final say, so why doesn't it just go to them straight away every time? But yeah, I guess that's a topic for another day. Another text here, reports of exotic dances for lap dances by Sydney. Yeah, I think that was always the assumption, but that has been, that seems to have been confirmed, I believe, that they were exotic dances. All right, now let's clear a break. We're going to head to Blaine Treadgold up next, former Sport FM host, still commentates the Perth Glory during the A-League season, home games. He's going to join us to talk the NPL men's and women's. We'll talk the latest in the round ball game. Plenty going on in that space. So Blaine's up next. Don't forget, you can have your say. You can call. You can text. We'd love to hear from you. We do it all thanks to Freight Mart on Sports Drive. Plenty still to come. So stay tuned on Sport FM.

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12: Welcome back to the show. 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All thanks to Freightmark. Great to have you on board with us on Perth Sports Leader. Plenty still to come on the show today. Greg Harding to join me after 3 o'clock. Val Febbo will stop by to talk a bit of tennis. Meg Kaufman from the Fremantle women's side and Jordan McArdle from WA Football to join the show as well. Don't forget, you can continue to have your say, 9418 7700. To ring, or you can text through to 0429 913 913. Let us know your pre-game sporting rituals, whatever they may be, however silly or however sensible. Let us know on the show today. Now let's get to our next guest. We're going to turn our attention to some soccer with the NPL seasons coming to a close. Plenty going on in Europe. EPL not too far away. Some big transfer news and the A-League season will fast approach as well. So let's bring in former host on Sport FM. You can still hear him for Perth Glory home games here on 91.3. Blaine Treadgold joins me. Hello, Blaine.
13: Yeah, g'day, Matt. How's things?
12: Yeah, really well. How are you doing today?
13: Good, mate. Yeah, plenty to look forward to. As you mentioned, NPL started to come to a crescendo and EPL and European football ramping up. Plenty happening in the, particularly the Australian transfer space with more news this morning, which I'm sure we'll get to. And, it really is the game that doesn't sleep at the moment.
12: It is. Now, just before we get into all of the latest news, do you have a pre-game ritual? Or did you have a pre-game ritual when you were out on the pitch?
13: No, not really. No, it was a long time ago. So if I did have one, it's probably long forgotten by now anyway. Having a very amateur sporting career, which I did, but obviously now, Matt, as probably in a more of a media space, I guess a bit of a pre-game ritual. I always make sure that I warm up the vocal cords these days, as you probably do, so that's probably as far as it goes.
12: Hey, Blaine, let's get to Perth Azzurri, their women's side. Back-to-back champions, premiers in the NPL women's competition. A magnificent result for this group who have put together two great seasons out on the park.
13: Yeah, it's been absolutely fantastic. And obviously, I do have a little bit of a Perth Azzurri kind of cap on at times, doing a little bit of work for them. But I think even their rivals and neutral fans can only kind of step back and just applaud this side who was taken out, not only their inaugural

0: League title trophy for the second consecutive year, which is an absolutely outstanding achievement. To do it in any league, to go once is good, but to go back-to-back is absolutely tremendous.
1: Yeah, credit to Tom Glavovic and to his players and everyone involved in the women's program. So magnificent stuff there. And it looks like Bayswater City, well, not confirmed just yet, but it's going to be hard for them to lose out on the premiership from here.
0: Yeah, obviously. Sitting on 44 points, their nearest rivals is Olympic Kingsway. But it's that goal difference column in the ladder which we're looking at. They are a plus 31 compared to Olympic Kingsway's plus 16. So we'd have to see something out of the very, very extraordinary for Bayswater to do anything but clinch this title going into the final round this weekend.
1: Yeah, well, the matches to come. So for Bayswater, and you know, you mentioned just how well they have scored in recent times, but they'll be taking on Perth Glory. So that's going to be a 3 p.m. kickoff on Saturday. And then Olympic Kingsway, Freo City, Perth Sorrento, Stirling Knights, Western Knights, Armidale, Perth, Red Star and Balcatta and Dianella, the other games. But yeah, we don't really have to worry too much about the women's with Perth Azzurri already claiming the premiership. So well done to everyone involved.
0: I'll just mention, Matt, going into this final round, there's always plenty happening, of course, with full promotion and relegation happening in the lower leagues as well. All matches will be played all at the same time. So all the NPL men's matches, 3 p.m. this Saturday. All the NPL women's matches will be 3 p.m. on Sunday. But I guess with those two titles wrapped up, a lot of the focus will be down towards the bottom end of the ladder to see if like clubs like Balcatta, who I think are pretty much on the precipice of falling back into that State League One, but a lot of eyes on Dianella White Eagles, Armidale, and even the Perth Glory youth team, which will be waiting to see how their fate falls. Obviously, they want to get the results, but it ultimately might come down to relying on other results across the weekend. So plenty to look forward to, not only at the top, but the bottom as well.
1: How are the Perth Glory shaping up for the A-League season, Blaine, in your opinion? Are they any chance of significant improvement in the upcoming season?
0: Look, Matt, as you've spoken about with plenty of your other guests on there, the elephant in the room is really what's happening off the field at the moment. And, you know, as a dyed-in-the-wool Perth Glory fan, as many of your listeners are, we're really just hoping that those off-field, you know, elements don't distract too far away from the task at hand. Have they built a better side than last year? Well, it's hard to know at this stage. Obviously, going out of the Australia Cup in the early stages of the national phase is always disappointing, and there's always a bit of a thought that Perth does need a little bit of a run in the Australia Cup to ensure they do have a good pre-season. But ultimately, we haven't seen it. So, the jury's still out on what this side is actually going to be capable of going into the new season.
1: All right, well, we'll wait and see what does happen come the A-League season. We do know that one team will not be in there. They have not been given a licence, Western United, so they remain out of the A-League. But South Melbourne wanting in, Blaine?
0: Yeah, this is a really interesting one. And, I mean, having a look at a neutral, but also someone who was around in the old NSL days, all those wonderful rivalries between clubs like Perth Glory and South Melbourne and Melbourne Knights. And look, South Melbourne, there's no way that you can deny that this is a club with a rich history. It's got a great supporter base. It's got great public and local support down there in Melbourne as well. So look, I'm of the ilk that we need to get to the point that we realise that some of these expansion teams, they have been a failure by anyone's measurement. There have been some very successful stories as far as expansion goes as well. We only need to look as far as Auckland. But we're really at a time of the game, at a time of the existence of the game, that we need to start looking at not only expansion, but more of a reunification and involving some of these historical old clubs with these big communities at you know,

0: your grassroots and NPL levels. So, look, this is a real task at hand for not only the APL, but Football Australia, Football Victoria, governing bodies across Australia, in how they attack this next phase of trying to realign the football pyramid between the A-Leagues and that bulk of grassroots and NPL football community.
1: All right. Now, let's just take a look at what's going on in Europe. Plenty happening. And we've got a bit of a link as well with Perth's very own Socceroo, Alessandro Saccati, set for a massive Benfica transfer, $32 million, the reports at the moment. So Alessandro Saccati looking for that big paycheck and heading over to a massive club.
0: Yeah, this is a really interesting one. And I guess this kind of came a little bit out of nowhere, the links to Benfica. Of course, post-World Cup, there was a lot of clubs that started to have a little bit of a look at these Australian players that well and truly put themselves in the shop window throughout the World Cup. And our very own Alessandro Saccati, I will mention he is an Azzurri junior as well. So there's links here very, very locally. Our father, Gianfranco, is still very much involved in the local community as well. But look, this is a little bit out of nowhere for Benfica. Is it the right move? Well, I guess the proof's in the pudding there as well. But there was thought that he might just go to maybe a little bit more of a successful established Serie A club. Is it AC Milan? Is it a Juventus? Does he start to look towards one of those EPL clubs, someone like a Brighton or a Newcastle or someone like that, where he's just going to get some really good game time, be able to step up to that next level? And that's no disrespect to Parma, but they are probably sitting half a step behind some of the other competitions and some of the other clubs in the competition. This is going to be one to watch. Is it the right move? Well, we never actually know until they start to get settled into these clubs and start to put their next foot forward. Interestingly, Portugal is starting to take a little bit of a look at some of these Australian players. Of course, recently we saw Nestoria and Kunda move down to Sporting Lisbon. So, I wonder if Alessandro Saccati might be matching up against someone like a Nestoria and Kunda in the Portuguese First Division before too long.
1: APL starting this weekend, the 22nd on Saturday. Three new teams to the competition, with obviously them coming in, Coventry City, Ipswich Town and Hull City enter. What's your tip for the upcoming season? Who will claim the title?
0: Yeah, look, it's going to be really hard to go past someone like an Arsenal. We only needed to see the Community Shield in the week, where they gave Man City a pretty handy touch-up, 3-0, I think it was, in the end. So I think all eyes are going to be on Arsenal. They'll be the bookmakers' favourite at the moment. As far as, I think, kind of a little bit of order may be restored. We might see some big clubs that have just been languishing a little bit. Your Chelsea's, I think, are probably in line for a good season. Your Man United will start to bounce back a little bit. Your Tottenham's, they can't afford to do what they did last season and just survive that relegation battle as well. I'll be keeping a close eye on my Leeds boys, as always, to see if they can start to push up the ranks after their promotion in recent seasons. Really interesting to see some of the clubs bounce back into the Premier League. Of course, Coventry City is an interesting one. It's been many a year since they've played it out in the English top flight as well. Hull will have a little bit of Australian interest. Of course, Lucas Harrington, the young 18-year-old starlet, has headed over there. I'm not too sure if that was the right move for him, because I think that they will be in a little bit of a relegation battle. So does that just tip the pressure on someone like Lucas just that little bit too much? And, there's going to be some really interesting stories across the league this year as far as the EPL, which kicks off this weekend.
1: Yep, looking forward to it. One more for you. What sort of regime is Gianni Infantino running there at FIFA?
0: Oh, where do we start with this? Look, I think from a fan perspective, and a little bit of a disclaimer with my involvement with the Football Supporters Association of Australia, I think this is really quite concerning, but it's also a little bit of an example of the over-commercialisation, the commodification. We can go down a full rabbit hole, which we'll have to leave for another occasion. But look, this should be really, really concerning to not only fans, but football communities around the world. And that the game just can't be sold off like this. It's not FIFA's to sell off like this. Yeah, they might be the governing body, but ultimately they need to be the protector. It's owned by the fans. It's owned by the players. And, yeah, this is where we really need football communities to try and stand up and say, look, this isn't right what's happening with the game, and maybe just pull a little bit of the power back. But ultimately, the power does lie with Gianni Infantino and FIFA at the moment. Which way the other confederations and the other associations will vote is also a little bit of an interesting point. But it is a little bit of a concerning side time for the game overall.
1: Blaine, great chatting today. Thanks so much for taking the time, and all the very best to you.
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1: That you are. Don't forget, you can have your say on the show this afternoon. You can call up on 94187700. You can also text through to 0429 913 913. Now, Greg Harding, not too far away, former Docker. And this weekend, a young Docker will have his AFL dream realised as he makes his debut against the Blues at Marvel Stadium. Tobin Murray, 21 years of age, about 180 centimetres tall, small forward. He's kicked 21 goals in the Waffle this season, and he's been in some kind of form. He has been selected for this weekend's clash by head coach Justin Longmuir and co. And he sat down with the Fremantle media staff recently to have a bit of a chat about his debut, what he's all about, Tobin Murray. Let's have a quick listen in to Tobin before we head to the news.
3: Well, Tobin, we've just been chatting a bit off camera, but you've just received some pretty exciting news, mate. Do you want to take us through it?
4: Yeah, sure. So I went into the line meeting as per usual on a Tuesday afternoon, and before we started, JL said Duds has got something to say, and all the boys, we kind of had no idea what was going on, and he said, oh yeah, Muzz is making his debut, and all the boys jumped around me, and it was, yeah, I was in a bit of shock, didn't really expect it, to be honest.
3: You've just come straight from there to here, so you haven't had a chance to give anyone a ring yet, but I can imagine you're pretty pumped to tell family.
4: Yeah, absolutely. I think, you know, over the year, we've been waiting for this moment to come, and now that it's here, my family are going to be super excited, and I think they'll be more excited than me, to be honest. So, yeah, it'll be awesome to tell them.
3: Do you know roughly how many you're going to have come up from Colac?
4: Yeah, oh, I'm going to ask for as many tickets as I can, but, yeah, hopefully get a few down, yeah.
3: Tell us about the last 12 months or so, mate. It's been a bit of a, I can imagine, a roller coaster of emotions, getting drafted as a 20-year-old, missing out on a mid-season draft or so, and to now moving west to Freo and, you know, getting your debut now. Yeah, just take us through it all.
4: Yeah, so obviously my journey started, you know, a bit later than normal, missing out a couple of drafts. But I just really lent into, you know, wanting to make my dream come true. And, you know, that taught me how to work, you know, really hard. And eventually, obviously, dream coming true and getting drafted is awesome, but it's just the first step into the door. And my mindset was always to come in and, you know, work twice as hard and you know, keep that dream, stay there for a while. And, yeah, it's been a bit of a roller coaster of emotions, but I'm grateful for everything, and you know, I've worked hard for it, and you know, I wouldn't take anything back because it'll make me a better person and footballer in the future.
3: And it's great to hear. But what since arriving, who are the boys that you've really sort of lent on, or senior coaches and that as well? Who are the guys that have sort of taken you under that wing of theirs?
4: From a player's perspective, sort of, you know, Michael Frederick, I've leaned on really closely, close with him outside and inside the club. But also some of the younger boys that I'm drafted with, you know, Adam Swade and Chris Sherry, and these boys, when you're drafted together, it's pretty special, and you sort of experience everything together. But yeah, there's also Isaiah Dudley I'm close with as well. And, you know, these senior boys that are playing heaps of AFL football, it's good to lean on them. You know, outside of football, but also inside. And then from a coaching perspective, I've really lent on Maney, Chris Main, my development coach. He's been unreal for me and, you know, getting me ready for the opportunity when it comes. And, yeah, it's been great.
3: We've had strong availability across the AFL and Waffle sides all year round. What's that sort of been like with you've played a dozen or so games down at for Peel Thunder alongside a lot of AFL quality guys? What's that all been like for you?
4: Yeah, it's a difficult one. It's not one you normally go through with the amount of injuries we've had this year. Well, not many. But, you know, because we're going so well at AFL level and WAFL level, it's clearly there's something going on that's working well for us. And I think the boys down at Peel, we take away a lot of confidence in knowing that when we come in, we'll be ready for opportunity because everyone's pushing each other to be better every day. And we're a one club mentality, whether you're playing ones or twos, we're all trying to get better and pushing each other. And I think that's really showing off, you know. So, yeah, just goes to show that when the boys come in from the twos, they're ready for the opportunity. And yeah.
3: Come Saturday against the Blues, what is it in your own game that you're looking to bring?
4: Personally, I'll like to bring a bit of speed and power in the contest, try and get on the end of a few goals, but just also lay down my pressure and play my role and, you know, do what's required of me and do what I've been doing all year to get me a game, and that's play my role and, yeah, bring in the heat.
3: Just last night, you went on a travel trip recently, just as one of the travelling emergencies. Was that pretty good in getting you familiar with the process and what it's like?
4: Yeah, absolutely. I think, obviously, it was the first travel I've done this year. So it was good to get an opportunity to get back, obviously, home and see the family, but also get experience on what it's like to stay at a hotel for a couple of days and the process and look at different players and what they like to do in their prep, because obviously it's a different preparation for a game. And, yeah, it was really interesting and it's good, and a couple of takeaways and to implement on my game now. And yeah, no, it was good fun.
3: Well, congratulations, mate. We'll let you get to the ring and the family members now.
4: Thank you very much.
1: Tobin Murray speaking to the Dockers media team earlier today after it being made known that he will be making his debut this weekend for Freo. All right, time to head to the news now. Up next, Greg Harding, former Docker and Eagle, to join the show, and head coach of Swan Districts, of course, for a second longest time ever. Greg Harding's going to join me next. We'll also catch up with Val Febbo to talk some tennis, so stay tuned for that. 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
6: This is Air News Western Australia. I'm Alan Baskin. The police commissioner says he felt it was his duty to apologise to a Perth mother whose daughter's death was wrongly ruled a suicide. 24-year-old Amy Wensley died from a gunshot wound to the head at her Serpentine home in 2014. Commissioner Cole Blanche says if it had happened today, a forensic team and a full crime scene would have been established.
7: The family needed to know that we understood how we contributed to their grief. Losing a child in any circumstance is so challenging, is so difficult, and grief never goes away. But to know that police contributed to that grief because of our failings, you know, that breaks my heart as well.
6: Police are offering a $1 million reward for information leading to the identification and conviction of persons responsible for Amy's death. A man charged over the alleged coward punch murder of a former British police officer in the city is set for a Supreme Court trial. Police say Jake Biddleston punched 62-year-old Martin Barrett on Hay Street in Perth late on the night of March the 6th. The victim later died at Royal Perth Hospital. The 37-year-old appeared in the Stirling Gardens Magistrates Court this morning, where he pleaded not guilty to five charges, including murder, robbery and fraud. He'll appear in the Supreme Court later this year while preparations are made for a trial. The Premier is once again on the front foot, trying to hang on to the state's current GST arrangement. Roger Cook has labelled as dodgy and deceitful last week's Productivity Commission report into Australia's GST cover-up, which the Commission says unfairly favours Western Australia. Prime Minister Anthony Albanese has reassured the Premier that the current arrangements will remain. Roger Cook says the other states need to stop whinging.
8: The other states are jealous of our industry. They're jealous of our enterprise. They're jealous of Western Australians' ambitions. They hate the fact that we are successful. And you saw that in the comments from the Victorian Premier just this morning. Look, no state is worse off as a result of the current GST arrangements.
6: A new high-tech fisheries patrol boat is preparing to hit the water in the Kimberley next week. The almost $14 million locally built vessel will patrol some of WA's most remote waters. Fisheries Minister Jackie Jarvis says it will also play an important role in bird flu surveillance.
9: Across northern Western Australia, we will continue to monitor wildlife populations. This vessel will assist in monitoring those remote islands and stretches of coastline that are difficult to access from land. The PV Equinox will give our teams another way to get to those areas and investigate reports and undertake surveillance as needed.
6: Parts of WA are at increased risk of bushfires this spring. The National Council for Fire and Emergency Services is warning above average fuel loads and dry soil conditions are contributing to higher fire risks. The risk areas include parts of Exmouth, Coral Bay, Kalbarri and Albany. Air Sport and Eagles coach Daisy Pearce says they need to find creative ways to get star on-baller Ella Roberts more involved. Roberts was tagged just 15 disposals in Sunday's round one loss to GWS. Pearce says they need to help her get involved as much as possible.
10: I dare say Ella's been tagged most games she's played in her AFLW career, and it's not going to get less, is it? And we've just got to keep working. I reckon there's three layers to it. It's Ella working on the strategy and tactics around it. It's her teammates identifying when they can help her, and then us from the coach's box going into the game with a few things up our sleeves.
6: West Coast will face Gold Coast in their first home game of the season on Saturday. This is Air News, Western Australia.
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11: There is a breakdown in Jandakot, Armidale Road, westbound at Kwinana Freeway. The left lane is partially blocked there. A broken down truck to engulf North Tonkin Highway south out of the exit to Albany Highway. The left emergency lane is blocked there. Freeway northbound, so Cedric Street to Warwick Road and approaching Shenton Avenue. Freeway south on Loftus Street to Millpoint Road. Again, Armidale Road through to Russell Road. 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
1: Yeah, the forecast for the rest of your Wednesday the 19th, the top today of 20 degrees, mostly sunny outside with no real chance of rain to come. We'll get to a minimum of 7 overnight, top of 21 tomorrow and partly cloudy. It looks as though it's going to be pretty good for the rest of the week. Potential shower on Sunday, but only about 0 to 1 mil forecast. It's currently 19 degrees in Perth.
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1: 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Thanks to Ben Waterworth. Thank you to Blaine Treadgold for joining me earlier on in the program. You can go back and have a listen to anything you may have missed from Sports Breakfast, the Sports Connection, the Wednesday Perspective, and the earlier chats on this show at our website, sportfm.com.au is the place to go to find all of our shows and interviews, which you can listen to at your leisure. Plenty still to come. Jordan McArdle from WA Football will stop by, the media and marketing manager. He's going to join us to preview the final round of the Waffle season, round 20 to come. Five teams vying for three spots inside the finals. Peel and Claremont have already locked away positions in the top five, but East Perth, Perth, South Fremantle, West Coast and Subiaco all still a chance to fit into the finals equation. So we'll get Jordan's thoughts on the games to come in the men's and the women's, because we've got the Waffle W Grand Final to look forward to this weekend between Swan Districts and East Fremantle. Meg Kaufman from the Fremantle Dockers women's side will join us just after 4 o'clock. Unfortunately, they started the season off with a loss at the hands of Port Adelaide, so hopefully they can bounce back this weekend. Round two, the Freo Dockers with a win. They'll have to take on Collingwood on Sunday at Victoria Park. Val Febbo will join me later in the hour with the US Open not too far away in tennis. We'll chat the latest there. And Greg Harding just moments away to chat all things footy with a particular look at the Sydney Swans scenario. Don't forget, you can have your say on the show this afternoon. You can call on 9418 7700 or you can send a text through to 0429 913 913. Let's get to it. Let's catch up with my next guest, former Docker and Eagle, coach of Swan Districts, and my co-host on Straight Up the Guts, our podcast together. Greg Harding joins me. G'day, Greg.
21: Hello, mate. How are you?
1: I'm doing well. What about you today?
21: Yeah, going all right. Just tripping away at work, and just trying to follow this fiasco online with Sydney. It's intriguing, mate, isn't it? So there's so much to wash out, isn't there? So it's going to be, a fascinating watch over, probably not even the short term, probably the medium to long term.
1: Yeah. Well, what do you think about what's going on in Sydney at the moment with five Swans players being suspended for the rest of the season? That includes finals, independent to the ongoing police investigation with claims of sexual assault.
21: Yeah, they're hard to separate, aren't they, Matty? But it's just complete lunacy. Like, how can five players, and let alone five senior players, be in that situation at 4 a.m? And there's so many questions arise from that. You know, like, what was the directive post-game from coaching staff? You know, that's probably the biggest thing that I want to know, mate. And I don't know, I haven't seen it sort of anywhere get mentioned before, but I've got the feeling, mate, that there was, the reins got taken off the boys a little bit, mate. I'd be very surprised if that hadn't happened, because obviously they couldn't go up or down the ladder. Yes, they had one game to go in the regular season. Was it identified that that might be an opportunity for the boys to go and have a beer and have a meal together, and then it got out of hand? There's so many questions that surround the circumstances of how five highly respected stars of our game have ended up in a hotel room at 4 a.m. in the morning, off their heads. So it's going to be fascinating, mate.
1: Should some blame be placed on the coaching staff then for not setting proper standards?
21: I think so, mate. Look, at the end of the day, unfortunately for Coxie, and I love Coxie, and he's a great lad. But the buck stops with him, mate. There's only the way I look at it, mate, having been involved in at Clubland for a long period of time and at AFL level and even at Waffle level going into finals, mate, you know, things change. You know, even at Waffle level, semi-professional. But, you know, there's always talk of, hey, boys, let's just, you know, let's not end up at the hippie club at 2 a.m. now. The finals are coming up. We've given ourselves a great shot. Yes, your social life's important, but you know, we need to change our habits if we're going to be the best possible chance to win it. And those conversations are made at, you know, even local clubs, mate. So I've got no doubt they were had inside the Sydney hierarchy. And for me, there's only two options. The coaches identified that the regular season was basically over and they'd identified that night as an opportunity to relax and have a couple of beers and then it got out of hand. Or the players had no fear of the hierarchy or the repercussions leading into finals because that's evident, mate, that those players were in a hotel room after a game of footy where they get banged up and they've been on the piss all night. And they're still awake at 4 a.m. with 5 to 6 weeks to go in the finals. There was no fear of the repercussions leading into finals. And unfortunately, they're still launching at 4 a.m. in the morning. And the buck will stop with Coxie. So it's going to be very interesting to see what the communication was to the player group prior to the night beginning.
1: News just in, the 5-banned Sydney Swans players will not be considered for selection in the All-Australian squad. So the AFL has now made that call.
21: Yeah, it's interesting, isn't it? All these different permutations to the actions of these 5 players. You know, it's crazy, isn't it? You know, like if you can separate the 2 major issues at hand, you know, if those 5 players keep it under wraps and there's not a major incident take place, none of this happens. You know, they could have chosen to have drinks inside their hotel room and no one would have basically known. And that would have happened a million times and probably 100 times across the course of the season, even at AFL level, I'd suspect. But it's crazy how, you know, this one moment of madness can lead to such destruction at AFL level.
1: Are people naive to the fact that the drunken antics that we've seen here do take place in AFL circles more often than we think, or is this an outlier?
21: Oh, I don't think it'd be an outlier, mate. I just think AFL players over the journey have got really good and crafty at hiding it, mate. You know, you can't stop 20 and 25 year old young adults from having a social life and enjoying a drink or whatever they like to enjoy socially. So I think just AFL players, probably after, you know, that West Coast and that era in 2006, where everything became so public and so scrutinised, and then obviously mobile phones had come in, you know, in the decade previously. So, yeah, players became more introverted, I suppose, or they used to get on they used to have their parties and their gatherings sort of almost in intimate scenarios at houses and so forth. So I think they've just got better at hiding it. They don't go to the hippie club or the old post office or Gobbles back in the day or Jeremiah. They don't go to nightclubs like they used to and get on the gas. They do it privately because of the scrutiny. So I think people would be really naive to think that, you know, these boys aren't having, you know, a social life. And at times it gets out of hand. They drink too much or they, you know, they take social drugs and all these sorts of things. That would be happening on a regular basis. It's just these boys have got so much disposable income as well, mate. You know, the stuff that they'd be doing would be significant, mate.
1: Now, just a couple more on the Swans before we turn our attention elsewhere, because this has dominated the news and there's been so much talk around it. So you mentioned before, look, the buck stops at the coaching staff. And you did speak about the players involved here and how did it get to this point. At the end of the day, the players at hand are to blame here and they have to be held accountable for being in that situation as men that represent far more than just themselves. They represent their club, their families, the AFL in general. So they represent a wider community. I question how no one stepped in at any point and said, boys, pull your heads in, let's call it a night and go to bed. I just don't get that.
21: It's crazy, isn't it, mate, that you can't find one normal brain between five adult humans at 4 a.m. in the morning. But it happens, and I'm certainly not. I'm separating at the moment the decision to be still up at 4 a.m. in the morning and having beers as at AFL level, and you're getting most of those players are on close to $1 million a year. To not be able to find one functioning human brain at 4 a.m. in the morning is just beyond me. You know, Heaney, Blakey, Jordan, you know, like these are great mature names. If you talk about a footy sense, these are great mature names, and it just defies belief. It's the perfect storm of stupidity that has put them in that room at 4 a.m. in the morning.
0: Yep.
21: And then obviously something really, really bad has happened since then. So not much happens good after 12 p.m. when you've been drinking, mate. And that's a great example of that and a great lesson for every single probably person that's involved in any level of sport.
1: How do the Swans look to come back from this as a club, with their brand being tarnished here significantly and now a deep finals run seems pretty unlikely?
21: Well, there's no coming back this year, is there, Matty? They'll go straight sets. You couldn't, you know, if Brisbane get through and imagine now, mate, how Brisbane just licking their lips. They get Sydney first week in the final. You know, if they can finish third, they don't have to fly to Perth to play Fremantle, who are the red hot team. They get Sydney. It's almost a free pass into the prelim. Get a week off. They'd be just licking their lips for the three-peat. And yeah, there's just no coming back for Sydney. I just can't see in any way, shape, or form how they can win a final now. They'll get a team that's full of confidence in the second week of finals off a win, be it an Adelaide or a Geelong, and they'll get beat. They'll just get beat. There's no coming back this year. But in terms of coming back, there's two parts to it, mate. You know, like I think if it's, you know, the bad part of this scenario, the sexual assault claim, if that's found to be false or they get acquitted or they're found not guilty, then in 3 months' time, this will be just a horrific decision where they're on the piss, they got it all wrong, and, you know, time will heal all. However, if they're found to be guilty of sexual assault and this is found to be legitimate and true, then, mate, the rebuild for that club is enormous because there's going to be no Colgate ads for Heaney. There's going to be, you know, QBE and all their sponsors, Sydney. I don't know who the sponsors are for Sydney now, but they used to be QBE. I think they are now. They're going to have a huge fallout as a football club financially from sponsors that will just jump off. And the rebuild will be years in terms of building credibility to a point where companies want to be involved with that football club. So, yeah, it's now it's just down to the police investigation. Guilty, absolute shit fight, mate, for Sydney. Not guilty, then, yeah, in 3 to 6 months, mate, this will all be forgiven when they go into the 2027 season.
1: Here with Greg Harding. Now, if you want to have your say, you can. You can text through at this time, 0429 913 913. Just on the Dockers, so final game to come this weekend. They've already locked away the minor premiership. We know that Tobin Murray will be making his debut. Been a really good player for Peel this season, kicking 21 goals, good small forward, explosive, always a danger around the big sticks, and can play a little bit through the middle as well. What are your thoughts on Freo leading into this final game against the Blues?
21: Hard to know what to make of this game, isn't it? It means nothing. I just hope like hell they can get through it. You know, I don't think they necessarily have to win. They just need to nurse themselves through, make sure they're physically sound and get out the other side. And that's number one, is to maintain this incredibly sound list that they have. Probably the aside for it, I'd love Carlton to get across the line, because I don't like the wild card round, but if Carlton can get it up and finish ninth, it looks like that Collingwood Carlton MCG wild card round will eventuate, and I think that gives some, not credibility to the wild card round, but it does give some significant interest because it's a big crowd and the resurgent Carlton Football Club. So, yeah, look, I just hope Freo can get through and then the real season begins.
1: Yep, that it does. Now, one here off the SMS line that I'll get to. Clearly, Jinby is highly regarded. Centre half back in 22 under 22 team, despite only playing 13 of 23 games. The next Eagles captain, like the idea of co-captaincy next year with Baker plus Harley in the leadership group, dug in to fight for his spot. So one listener here, it doesn't have a name attached to it, but suggesting Jinby as the potential next Eagles captain. What are your thoughts?
21: Yeah, look, I don't disagree with that. Like, probably haven't seen quite enough from him on field. Like, he's going to be, it looks like he's going to be a really, really solid player. I probably wasn't as strong on his form as most others. Like, he was coming along really well, but I think off that injury, mate, look, I'd hate to see them throw him in as captain in 2027, given he's had soft tissue injuries. I'd love to see him consolidate himself as an athlete. And if he consolidates himself as an athlete and spends all his time and energy throwing himself into them, then he's going to be pushing up into that A-grade category, isn't he? And if he is that and he's that solid character and big, imposing body, then, yeah, captaincy at 23, 24 years of age, 28, you know, in 2028, 29, yeah, 100% I can see it. Hate to see him thrown to the Wolves next year and that added pressure get thrown to him. And the same thing for Harley Reid. Harley's developed really nicely as well. So leave it with the old boys, even though they probably haven't performed. Duggan's been well below his best for a number of years and Baker hasn't had a great year, but I'd be still leaving it to those older heads to take the pressure and all the media that comes with it as well and the drive and direction of the footy club. Let them become really, really good players and then down the track, let's give them some leadership opportunities.
1: What did you think of the Jacob Van Rooyen hit?
21: Yeah, 0 weeks for mine, mate. But as we know, mate, it's an outcome-based judiciary and it is going to appeals. Is that correct? But yep. I'm not sure how it's going. But look, he came up at the contest. It happens in a split second. He actually, from what I saw, mate, he actually made contact with the ball, trying to spoil. At the same time he was trying, he actually make contact with the ball to affect the contest. I think he was doing a pretty good job to try and get his arm out of the way and not make contact with Aaliyah. And unfortunately, it resulted in a footy incident, which often happens, and Aaliyah got severely hurt, which was horrible to see. And you never like to see him sort of go limp in midair and hit the ground and the head bounce. But, yeah, like from a footy action, there was nothing to see here. It was probably... You could make an argument it was careless, mate, but the fact that he actually made contact with the ball, in my mind, meant there was a legitimate spoiling option and there was incidental contact made with the head, and I think it should be 0 weeks, and I would suggest that if it goes to appeal, I still think you'll get a week, but I think you'll get it down from 3 down to 1. That's, I think, what'll happen.
1: Well, the AFL, we know they're afraid of being sued down the line for concussion, and that is why we see these sort of suspensions. And there has been some news today that Brad Shepherd's concussion lawsuit against the AFL and West Coast and two club doctors, after months of mediation, failed to resolve. So a 4-week trial is expected, a lengthy trial, come, I believe, 2027. Great.
21: Mm. Mm. Yeah, and like really interesting as well. You know, like again, you know, my take on concussion and people choosing to play footy. You know, young Shepherd was a pretty good player. He took on the responsibility to play for West Coast. He didn't have to go and do that. He could have been an accountant, a plumber, an electrician. He knew the risks of playing football, mate. He played it from the time he was 6 years of age through to the time he was drafted. He knew the risks associated with playing contact sport, and he signed up for that. And he signed up for that because, A, he loved it, and, B, he loved the remuneration. So to come back and then go after your own club and the AFL and try to get more money out of that industry and go after the doctors that were in charge of really just putting you in kid gloves and wrapping you in cotton wool and looking after you within an inch of your life, I find it, yeah, to be honest, mate, I find it a despicable behaviour when we all know what we sign up for when we walk into the AFL system.
1: Now, just a couple more. So Mike off the text line, and we did speak about this just a little bit earlier, Mike, but boys, good to see the AFL has just ruled the Sydney players out of the All-Australian team. Great call by the AFL. That's going to make for an interesting watch now. I think that All-Australian selection around the flanks is going to be captivating because you could easily have seen Blakey on a half-back flank and then Heaney and Warner both on the half-forward flanks.
21: Yeah, you can. I just want to go back a step, though, mate. Like, and again, you have to separate the two scenarios. And I'll throw a scenario at you as well. And let me just premise this by saying, sexual assault, violence against women is absolutely abhorrent, mate. And if they've been in a part of that, mate, then I want to see jail time. I want to see those boys kicked out of the AFL. If that is actually what's transpired, if that is found to be guilty, then I think that is the lowest forms of human behaviour. Well, let's get that clear. But let's look at a Tanner Bruin last year who gets accused of, I think it was accused of sexual assault or rape, was it, mate?
1: Yep.
21: Like, and got stood down by the AFL for 12 months, sorry. And then 12 months later, the charges are dropped. I don't know the ins and outs, but the charges are dropped. He's found not guilty. And all of the rhetoric and the speculation and everyone getting out on their high horse and accusing these people of the worst possible things, they disappear. No one apologises. Tanner Bruin has to rebuild his life, and which is basically over at that point when you get called a rapist or someone that's accused of sexual assault. Now, if these boys, I'll pose this one to your listener that's posed that question that they should miss all Australian selection. Should they get found not guilty, right? What are those boys guilty of? They're guilty of going too far on the piss and being out and drinking too much at 4 a.m. when there's a final series coming up. Would that be a fair comment? Is that the extent of their indiscretion?
1: Yep, very fair.
21: Okay, so that should that mean that? Should that mean that they miss out on all Australian selection? I'm not so sure on that. Like, and keep in mind, mate, that you know, like, I am 150% against the bad part that they're accused of, and I think they should get hung, drawn, and quartered if that's the case. However, we don't know what's happened, and we shouldn't speculate. And so, for that to happen right now, I'm not so sure. I 100% agree with that. It's hard to give my opinion because as soon as you start to defend those boys, then you start to almost take away from the severity of the other charge that we're talking about as well. So it's a hard one to talk about.
1: It is, but you're right, and I think it's a valid point in that we don't know the facts. There could be only one of these players that have been accused of sexual assault, and the four others were either unaware or they were complicit, one way or another. Either way, right? So we don't know that. We don't know the details. So, yeah, there is the potential for the AFL to have jumped in early here, but I'm guessing the AFL and the Sydney Swans probably know the details a little bit more than everyone else does. But I do think that's a very fair point that you bring up. Rich from In the Tunnel says, nice work, Greg, on your concussion comments. Best answer to this Brad Shepherd situation so far. So one listener agreeing with you, Greg. That'll be
21: Lee says one, Matty.
1: Well, that's what I was about to say. One of only probably a few. Hey, Greg, Swan Districts. Now, the season will come to a close in the men's competition for them, but in the women's, both Rogers and women's grand finals to come this weekend. So, yeah, something to look forward to for Swan Districts.
21: Yeah, 100%. Yeah, the men's side hasn't worked out. They've had a horrific run with injury, and it's something that's the number one priority for the men's team is to actually get players out on the ground because they've had far too many soft tissues to add to some severe contact injuries. But the girls, fantastic result for the footy club. You know, like the girls now go into that grand final, red-hot favourites. You know, for East Fremantle to get across the line against Claremont, I think the inside 50s were 52-19. I have never seen that in my life, and they get up. So, you know, they're huge favourites in the league. And I actually, because one of my best mates, young daughter, Clark Lucas, plays in the Rogers Cup for East Fremantle, I watched that game. And Swan Districts were 5 goals up with basically 5 minutes to play to only lose by a couple of points. But they look superior as well. So they'll go into grand final week, and I'd be very surprised if they didn't come home with 2 cups. So good luck to the girls from Swan Districts on the weekend.
1: So 5 teams vying for 3 spots in the Waffle Men's for the finals. Who makes it?
21: Oh, I don't know. One of the biggest things, mate, is I can't work out who can challenge Peel. You know, they're starting to, like, if Darcy's got this little niggle, I think Sturt's out for a while. Is that my information that you got injured last week?
1: He could be done, yep.
21: He could be done for the year. So all of a sudden, mate, if Darcy came out of that side, mate, that's huge for Peel because there really isn't a backup. Riddle would probably have to go in and take the ruck. Hit outs with a bit of Tregenza. So he's
1: a test for this week as well.
21: And he's a test as well. So, mate, all of a sudden, Darcy, Sturt out and the other Waffle clubs are a chance. It's levelled up a bit. But I just can't find... Can you find the second team to challenge? Like, Claremont aren't going. South aren't going. Perth are muddling. So, you know, West Coast are probably the form team outside of Peel, but more than likely will miss. You know, Subi, I don't think that. They've had a great year and a game, but they're not going to be able to challenge Peel and get to a grand final, in my opinion. So I just can't find the second one that can jump out and on quality you know, challenge Peel Thunder. I think it's Perth, but they just don't seem genuine, mate, to me. They just muddled their form, and they're not consistent. So, yeah, who knows? Could it be East Perth? Brayshaw back this week will be interesting. Yeah, look, probably East Perth for me if I was nailed down to make a call on who can get close.
1: Yeah, West Coast best disposal per goal team in terms of they can kick goals at a very quick rate, not having to use too many disposals in the lead up. And they probably are the most informed team. They've won the last four games leading into round 20. East Perth, I do think, if they get their players back and they have enough footy under their belts, then perhaps they can challenge Peel in a grand final. South Fremantle, geez, they've lost too many players, I think. Matty Parker, I don't know if anyone can go with him in the waffle. So you'd have to look out still for that South Fremantle midfield with Free, Florenka, Parker back in there now, Winder, Bletchenden, Jermaine Jones can run through there. So they do have a strong midfield, and Lucas Robinson as well. It's going to be a fascinating final series in the waffle and enthralling round 20 as well. Greg, I'll see you tomorrow for our podcast Straight Up the Guts, which we'll record then.
21: Okay, mate. See you, buddy.
1: Thanks so much for your time today. Greg Harding here on the show this afternoon, and you can go check out our podcast on YouTube and Spotify, Straight Up the Guts. Just find us there, and you can follow us on socials as well. All right, let's clear a break. Let's hear from our sponsors. We'll get the latest in traffic as well. And then Val Febbo will join me to talk a bit of tennis. US Open not too far away, so stay tuned for that. But don't forget, you can have your say on 9418 7700, or you can text through to 0429 913 913. 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Back after the break.

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4: Good afternoon. Watch out for a broken down bus in Como. Kwinana Freeway southbound at Canning Highway. Incident response have shut the right exit lane and is slow there. Crash in Fremantle. Stirling Highway northbound after High Street. The left lane is blocked. Also debris in Clarkson in the left lane. Mitchell Freeway northbound before Hester Avenue. Through Jandakot, a breakdown along Armidale Road westbound at Kwinana Freeway. No major delays. That's just partially blocking at the left lane. And through Gosnells, a broken down truck on Tonkin Highway southbound at the exit to Albany Highway. It's Dylan. That's the latest traffic on 91.3 Sport FM.
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11: 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Matt Grublich driving you home through until 5 before Waffle World does take over. Just before we get to the tennis, Val Febbo not too far away. A couple here off the SMS line, 0429 913 913 is the number to text in on. Hi Matt, extremely interesting interview with Greg. Shooting straight from the hip and not far off the mark, says Ross in Cardinia. Thanks for your message, Ross. And GP off the text line says, if they did include those Swans players in the All-Australian team, then what? Tell them they can't attend? There's an old saying, the more you show your face, the more chance of getting shot. Best they do exactly that under these circumstances. Thanks for your message, GP. Keep them coming through on the show today. All right, let's get to it. Let's talk some tennis now. Val Febbo, tennis commentator, will join me. The US Open not too far away. Cincinnati Open currently underway. Val Febbo will talk all about it here on Sports Drive right now. Val, good afternoon.
12: Hey, Matt, how are you going?
11: I'm doing well. How are you today?
12: Yeah, not too bad. Plugging away with life. Just got back from Europe, which was rather nice.
11: What?
12: So settling back into the cold weather.
11: Lucky man. Where'd you go in Europe?
12: Was in Glasgow for the Com Games, and then did a very whirlwind trip to Edinburgh, Liverpool, Manchester, and Zurich on the way home. So it was really nice, and yeah, got a bit of a. I think I'm the only man that's ever tanned in the or gotten sunburned in the Alps. but yeah, that was unfortunately what happened to me last week. But we're good, we're tanned, we're not red. So that's the main thing.
11: How'd you enjoy the Commonwealth Games?
12: Yeah, it was good. Was over there with the bowls team, looking after them for Com Games Australia, and that was awesome. We got two gold on the last day, which was really nice. So yeah, it was sort of looking a bit stressful for us, but in the end, yeah, came home really strong. Came second in the medal tally in bowls, so that was what we wanted, and ideally first, but yeah, as high as you can get, really. And two gold medal on the last day was great.
11: What are your thoughts on the tennis landscape at the moment, leading into the US Open?
12: It's been really interesting. I think you're looking at the men's side of things, and there's been a lot of pullouts from Canada and Cincinnati as well. It's been really interesting to see how that's all gone, with Sinner not playing, Alcaraz still not 100% right. He's going to come into the US Open with absolutely zero matches under his belt. So that's really intriguing. Novak Djokovic not playing well in any sense of the word. He's struggling big time. And Alexander Zverev, he's got time to maybe now try and stake his claim for a possible second Grand Slam title. So it's really interesting. The women's side of things, Sabalenka is really struggling as well, number one. She's getting to quarterfinals and not really being able to manufacture title victories. Iga Swiatek is starting to sort of peak at the right time. Maybe can she win the US Open? Big questions on her, and also some big question marks around some others around the traps as well as the Williams sisters.
11: What are your thoughts on the quality of tennis in 2026 and how it compares to years gone by?
12: I think if you're looking from a women's landscape, I think it's probably better. I think you're seeing more evenness around the traps, more upsets, and it's always been sort of fairly inconsistent. I think when Serena wasn't really around, or when she was injured or out of form, things didn't seem as settled. We've had actually a pretty settled top four for the last few years, which has been really good to see. The men's side has been very different, I think, because we've been blessed with the big four plus Stan Wawrinka for so many years, and it was such a consistent top 10 for about 10 years where we saw, you know, maybe 15 guys jostling for those spots, especially at the top five. I think it is a little bit more downtrodden in terms of what we're seeing, because we're not seeing, you know, the likes of Roger, Rafa, Novak, Andy and Stan meeting at the back end of tournaments anymore, whereas we're kind of waiting for the finals where it's Sinner and Alcaraz. And Alcaraz not even so much over the last few months since pulling out of Roland Garros and Wimbledon. So it's been very different. I think the calendar is coming under more and more scrutiny now because players are starting to pull out and manage their timing a little bit more carefully, which I don't mind. But whether that means the seasons will be shorter and the year will finish maybe at the start of November rather than at the start of December, that might be the big question now. So whether the calendar is too long. I think it might be just that week or 2 weeks too long, and maybe make it back to what it was sort of in the mid-2000s when the tour finals were sort of finishing start of November and then Davis Cup after that, and then it's done. So, yeah, it'd be really interesting to see how that all plays out, because I know the players are really struggling. I think the balls have a big component as well, using different balls on different surfaces. I think they just, and Grigor Dimitrov said it during the week on a social media clip, he reckons there should be the same balls throughout all tournaments. And I actually agree with him. I think that there's too much variation on tour now. Some balls are heavier, some balls are softer. I think it should be the same balls throughout the tour so players can get more acclimatised.
11: Now, we're seeing more and more wildcard spots go to ageing players. Is there, a lack of trust in some of these younger players from the powers that be? Are they suggesting that, you know, the tennis is lacking in new stars in 2026? Is that sort of what it's saying? They're trying to capture the attention of casual

0: one song. So I think this is just a chance to say goodbye. And then I think with the women's side, with the Williams sisters, I think Serena, maybe given that it's the start of her comeback, I'm not too sure. But look, Venus, I can't believe she's still getting wild cards. This is, it's beyond a joke now. You know, she's not winning matches. She hasn't won matches in a long time. She can still hit the ball clearly, but it's just, you've got to give it up at some point. And I know she doesn't want to. I know she's a competitive beast, but it's, you've got to give the wild cards to somebody else. And even Serena, I don't know what she's hoping to achieve here. You know, she's mid-40s now. I'm not really sure where she wants to go. I don't think Grand Slam winning is any capability at all. So that's why maybe for players that are coming back, if they're not in that right age bracket, I don't think they should be getting wild cards. And look, the Williams sisters are always going to put bums in seats. So this is purely a financial decision, 100% for the tournament organisers. Because are you going to pack out Arthur Ashe Stadium? 100% you are. 100%. Whereas the players like Wawrinka and Monfils, they're still around that top 100. They're still almost deserving of those spots. So, yeah, it's going to be, it'd be interesting to see how it all plays out at this US Open.
1: That it will. Hey, just from an Australian point of view, how are our Aussies shaping up?
0: Yeah, it's an interesting one. And look, the women's side, Daria Kasatkina will fly the flag again. Taylor Preston got a wild card into the US Open as well. But I think Talia Gibson is probably the one that we can look forward to at the US Open. Fast courts suit her, really big hitting. And she had some really good results in the Sunshine Double earlier this year. So I think it's going to be interesting to see how she goes from a women's standpoint. The men's standpoint, Alex de Minaur, this is his last chance before the US Open to find any shred of confidence that he's got. After Canada, he was a broken man, a genuinely broken man. And in his first round win against Quentin Alice of France, he broke a racket. I don't think I've ever seen him break a racket. The guy is struggling to find anything. He's not winning. He's down on confidence. Things are tough. So he needs to try and find something. And I don't know if he will against Arthur Fils in his round of 16 match at Cincinnati. If he can beat Fils and maybe manufacture a semi-final or get to a final or something like that, get to the top five before the US Open, maybe that gives him some confidence. I don't know. But things are looking really dire for him mentally. And I think after the US, could he take some time off? Quite possibly. So it's going to be really interesting from that standpoint. Alexei Popperin, not in the form that we'd like from him. Made the fourth round at the US Open in 2024. Can he recapture that? He got a wild card, but he's way outside the top 100 and severely out of form. So it's an interesting one from where the Aussies sit at the moment.
1: Hey, now, Val, what are your thoughts on our new Tennis Australia CEO, Andrew Abdo, who has come across from the NRL? What sort of stamp do you think he'll put on tennis here in Australia?
0: Well, it's going to be, this is a really intriguing sports administrator position, because you look at who has been in this role for such a long time in Craig Tiley, but he's been that multifaceted guy that is the tournament director of the Australian Open as well as the CEO. So that is a mammoth job. To be the CEO of any major sporting organisation or any sporting organisation in Australia is a huge undertaking, because you've got people wearing many different hats asking you questions, and you've got to handle, you know, a lot in terms of the sport, whether it's at the high performance or whether you're at grassroots. You've got to have that multifaceted lens over everything. Tiley was able to juggle a lot of that. I think Andrew Abdo he'll take the administrative side, but the tournament director role, I think, will have to go to somebody else, because I don't know who else could do both jobs. It's such a rare thing to be able to pull off, and all other tournaments have a separate tournament director. So I think that's where it's going to go. I think he'll have to employ somebody to be the tournament director of the AO. Who that is, I'm not sure. I think his appointment is a good one. Like, obviously coming from the NRL, one of the biggest sporting bodies in the country, I think that's a really big tick. So let's see how he goes, and fingers crossed it does go well for Tennis Australia, because it's a really important role for the sport. And I think the grassroots level, I think it does need something, because, you know, the bracket of kids that are coming through, there's a bit of a gap there. So let's see, hopefully we can find and unearth some junior talent over the next few years.
1: Yeah, right off the-

0: The text line, Andrew Abdo was the CEO of the NRL, but you never heard from him. Everything was all about Peter Volandis. Yeah, obviously a big name and a big figure in the NRL. So we'll see what Andrew Abdo can do in his new role in tennis. Hey, Val, just switching things up to finish off. The footy continues on. You're a Richmond fan, so you'll be put out of your miseries pretty much after round 24, won't you?
1: I cannot wait for this season to be over. I cannot wait. I think every other Richmond supporter is super excited. I think they've had enough. I know a lot of people that have really had enough of what's happened this year. It's just been horrendous. Like the last three seasons have been three of our worst six seasons in the history of our existence in the VFL AFL. So it's not been good. It's been, and I really don't see any way out of it anytime soon. So I know a lot of people will call me a pessimist, but really, where do we go? I'm not quite sure. So, Saturday night, once that final siren goes and we've probably lost by 100 points at the hands of Geelong, I think I'll put the feet up and enjoy the next 6 months very, very much.
0: Yeah, in a similar situation to where the West Coast Eagles are, but those three premierships in that dynasty era, West Coast just the one in between 17 and 1920. Hey, Val, you're keeping up with the VFL as well? We've got the wild card this weekend in the VFL.
1: To be honest, I've not paid any attention to it while I've been away. So I've paid attention to the AFL, but then I've tried to sort of keep my lens just focused on a couple of things with tennis and footy. I've looked at it a little bit this week, but hopefully it should be a very exciting weekend in the VFL, the wild card weekends. Obviously, this is where it all started at VFL level. We got to see that work before it's been introduced to the AFL. I still don't think I'm a massive fan of the wild card weekend. I think it works more in the VFL because it's a 20-team competition. The 18-team competition of the AFL, I'm not too sure, but I think it'll pose a lot of excitement, and I think it's going to be a really close weekend of footy.
0: Val, thanks for your time as always. Great chatting to you today.
1: No worries. Thanks, Matty. Have a good night.
0: You too. Val Febbo, tennis expert commentator right here on Sports Drive this afternoon. Let's clear a break. Up next, producer Regan's going to step in for a quick sports update. And I believe five players make their first public statement after being suspended. So we'll get the word on that from producer Regan. Next, here on Sports Drive, stay tuned on 91.3 Sport FM. Plenty still to come. Meg Kaufman not too far away, and Jordan McArdle from WA Football to join the show as well. Stick with us on Perth Sports Leader.

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7: 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All right, time for a sports update. Thanks to Walker's Pest and Lawn Management. Before we head to the 4 o'clock news, producer Regan is in here with me. Hello, Regan.
8: Hello, Maddie.
7: Now, the five players, I believe, as a group, have made a statement today. So the five players involved at the Sydney Swans, that is the ongoing story.
8: Yeah, they certainly have, Maddie, just moments ago. So this is well and truly the latest on this case. The five Swans being Chad Warner, Riley Bice, Isaac Heaney, Nick Blakey and James Jordan have broken their silence in a joint statement. They've said, "We are deeply sorry to everyone involved. We know that our behaviour has fallen well short of the standards expected of us and the values of our club. We know we have let our partners, families, members, supporters, teammates, the AFLW team, corporate partners and everyone involved at the Sydney Swans, including the wider community, down. We accept the club's sanction and apologise for the impact this has had on those involved. Our focus will be on rebuilding trust within the club and the community." So that is the statement there, Matty. A joint one by the five Swans who have been, I guess, banned from playing for the rest of the season.
7: Mm, yeah. Well, you know, we don't know the facts. Again, like we spoke about with Greg a little bit earlier on, we don't know the facts. So whether they are found guilty in this police investigation, sexual assault claims, serious stuff, or, you know, if it is found to be false, then I guess that's where you can really start to dissect what the punishment should be. But at this stage, yeah, that being suspended for the rest of the season, I think Sydney's hands were forced in a lot of ways.
8: Yeah, I think so too, and right decision as well. They're ineligible to be selected in the All-Australian team, which are a few of those, the likes of Isaac Heaney, Chad Warner and Nick Blakey, probably more likely than unlikely to be selected.
7: Yeah, and I mean, so what are they going to do now? So, like, you look at the flanks. You would have had probably Blakey on a half-back flank, mm-hmm. would you not? Mm-hmm. And you would have had Heaney on the half-forward flank considering his mid-forward role, most likely to give that extra spot to a midfielder. Mm. And then you'd probably have Warner on the other half-forward flank. So, I mean, that's three positions now that you get thrown up in the air. Where do you go with it? You know, Charlie Cameron, Murphy Reid, Kai Lohman probably all start to get more heavily considered.
8: Yep.
7: And then off that half-back flank, you'd give Wanganeen Miller a one of them. Who would you give the other one to?
8: I quite like Jarman Impey's season. I don't know if he makes the full thing, but I think it deserves to be talked about.
7: Yeah, I think so. Do you put him to a back pocket, though?
8: Yeah.
7: Either way, it's gonna be interesting. We might have a bit of a deeper look at that.
8: Yeah, when the squad will get released soon, I'm sure. And I think you can go on the AFL website when it does come up, and you can actually put in your final 22 on what it is. So maybe when the squad comes out, we can do that.
7: One listener says, don't agree excluding Swans players from the All-Australian. What about Cousins and Wayne Carey's All-Australians, Cousins Brownlow? These are based on on-field performance. And yeah, the suspension is separate. We should say this. The suspension is separate to the sexual assault claims. Mm. So the suspension of these five players is for their behaviour leading up to 4 a.m., the drinking, bringing women back to the hotel, all that sort of stuff, their antics. But it's not for the sexual assault claims.
8: Yeah, no, it's a good point to make, because like Greg said in the chat here with you, Matty, the most similar case we can look at is the Tanner Bruin one, and that ongoing investigation with the police, that took a whole season. So we'll just have to wait and see.
7: Jordan Clark off the text line. One, has he had a good enough year to go All Australian again?
8: Maybe.
7: Oh, you're hesitating.
8: Maybe. Yeah. I am hesitating.
7: I think he's had a good season.
8: Yeah, I think his All Australian year is better than the one he's had this season.
7: Okay.
8: I think that's fair. But potentially, yeah, he makes the squad, no doubt. But the final team, I'm not 100%.
7: Wayne Miller.
8: Yeah, that's a good one too. He has been injured, though, these last few games, whether that takes into account. But again, Naz has been injured too, but he's a bit of a tier above, isn't he?
7: What I don't love about a lot of these backmen that are probably going to make the All-Australian team is they're more of those attacking backs that rack up a lot of possessions, but are they true lockdown defenders?
8: Yeah. You could probably only have two.
7: You'd want a mix, wouldn't you, of actual lockdown defenders versus the attacking ones that run up the ground.
8: Definitely.
7: More off the text line here. Did you see today that North Melbourne went from $3.80 down to $1.60? Jeez, you would have liked to have gotten in on $3.80.
8: Yeah, it's a decent chunk. That's a big drop off. And I, even when looking on Monday night when it was all sort of unfolding, they took the whole odds away. You couldn't even get access to that game. So, yeah, if anyone got on that, that's a drastic change.
7: Simon in Swanbourne, can the five Swans players now head off for their pre-season break? Not charged, so no issues there. Can't see any reason why they should need to stick around as a distraction to their teammates. I think that's a really good point. Probably a question that we can't answer, but maybe something that Lachlan McCurdy, at some point, if we can get him back on the show, maybe he could answer, being in and around the Swans group. So, yeah, I think that's a very valid point there that you do make, Simon, off the text line. And I agree. I do think they would be just too much of a distraction to hang around the club.
8: Yeah, they wouldn't be able to come to the club. No way. The media and they're already at the club every single day, and they will be at the club for every single day until this gets solved. So there's no way they can be seen there.
7: All right. Plenty of listeners wanting to have their say. Carl Warner, part of the 46-man squad as a Smokey? Question mark?
8: Yeah. Yeah, I quite like it. He's easily top three most improved players in the comp. No doubtably.
7: Yeah. Oh, yeah. He has improved vastly this season. I think Bailey Williams is another one, sticking to a more WA-based theme. But, yeah, Carl Warner's had a really good season, hasn't he, at the Freo Dockers? And he is part of the reason as to why they have improved this season and gone to win the minor premiership. We know what Sarong can do. We knew what Brayshaw could do, Bolton, Jackson, Tracy, these guys. We know all about them. We didn't have to have question marks over them. It was the guys like Warner, the guys like Erasmus, Johnson, Dudley, Frederick, these guys who have all stepped up and have improved this season. And that's why the Dockers have elevated the way that they have, I believe.
8: Yeah, no, I 100% agree. I think, as simple as it sounds, I think they're just making like less mistakes on the football field. I feel like you can be more confident with anyone in the Dockers team. When the ball is in their hands, you can be confident they can all do a job. And with more of that AFL experience, more prime time games, they're just up for it now, and you can back them in.
7: Their place kicks are very nice. Those sort of short 15 to 20 metre kicks that can just drop into the right spot where they lower the eyes, or they just try and just drop it in over the top of the defender's head. And they seem to hit those a lot, the Fremantle Dockers, in high pressure situations. Yeah, sometimes they can still be erratic with the footy and be a little bit unclean, but I think for the most part, their skills are pretty immaculate this season.
8: Yeah, it's improved drastically, especially from the past. You know, Justin Longmuir sort of game style, a lot of switching back, kicking backwards, trying to set up the play from the defence line. When you see that, you sort of hear the crowd go, "Oh, like I don't know how long they can play, sort of keep you off before they hit the right kick." But now they're going into the middle without any hesitation. They're hitting those 45, 15-metre kicks. Their whole ball movement has completely changed, and I think that's the trust everyone has in each other.
7: Yep, I think so too. Now, we've got to get to the news because Meg Kaufman from the Freo Dockers women's side is going to join us up next, and we've gone over time already. So any other news we'll get to in the final hour with you, Regan. We've got some audio of the Swans press conference from earlier today. And Mitch Georgiades has spoken as well since signing on with Port Adelaide through until the end of 2029. So there were talks that he could be heading back to Western Australia, but not at least for the foreseeable future. Jordan McArdle will also join me from WA Football in the final hour, so stay tuned for that, all before 5 o'clock when Waffle World takes over. Stick with us on Sports Drive. Plenty more still to come in the final hour of the show.

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1: Air News headlines. I'm Mark Dransfield. Making news today, the federal government's bill to curb spending on the NDIS is clearing its final parliamentary hurdle. The opposition hopes new supports will be ready in time for people transitioning off the NDIS. Australia's Financial Crimes Agency has referred hundreds of mortgage brokers, lawyers and accountants to authorities following a mortgage fraud investigation. Australia and Thailand have committed to boosting cooperation across trade, law enforcement and defence. The Prime Minister's held high-level talks with his Thai counterpart in Canberra. The five Sydney Swans players involved in a Melbourne hotel incident have been stood down for the rest of the season. The alleged sexual assault victim has spoken with police. A man and woman have been charged with the murder of a man south of Brisbane, reportedly over a tenancy dispute. And the British Prime Minister is standing firm on his support for Ukraine in the face of a warning from Moscow over the supply of British attack drones. In air sport, Jeremy Howe and Steele Sidebottom are in line to return for Collingwood against Brisbane on Friday night. NRL and Melbourne Storm will have skipper Harry Grant back on deck for tomorrow night's all-important clash with Penrith. And in tennis, Aussie duo Alexi Popyrin and Taylor Preston have received wildcard entries into the US Open main draw. These stories and more today. This is Air News.
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3: Watch out for a crash in Warwick this afternoon. Mitchell Freeway southbound after Warwick Road. In the left emergency lane, debris is scattered across the left lane there, so traffic's slow on the approach. Also, still a collision in Fremantle, Stirling Highway northbound after High Street. That's blocking the left lane. Traffic is building. Earlier breakdown cleared in Jandakot, Armidale Road westbound at Kwinana Freeway. Also, the debris cleared in Clarkson on the freeway northbound before Hester Avenue. Broken down bus cleared as well. Traffic flowing on the freeway southbound at Canning Highway for the moment. And in Gosnells, the broken down truck is also cleared on Tonkin Highway southbound at the exit to Albany Highway. For nearly 40 years, Starlight's been creating happiness for seriously ill children. 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That's the latest traffic on 91.3 Sport FM.
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4: Yeah, the forecast for the rest of your Wednesday the 19th, the top today of 20 degrees. It is mostly sunny outside and near zero chance of rain to come for the rest of the day. We'll get to a minimum of 7 overnight. Top of 21 tomorrow on partly cloudy. Looking pretty clear for the rest of the week, all the way through until Sunday when there is a slight chance of rain, about 0 to 1 mil being forecast. It is currently 19 degrees in Perth.
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4: 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Thanks to Ben Waterworth, to Blaine Treadgold, to Greg Harding and to Val Febbo for joining the show earlier today. And you can go check those interviews out and plenty more at our website, sportfm.com.au. Jordan McArdle still to join the show. We'll play some audio of that Sydney Swans press conference from earlier today for you as well. Mitch Georgiades spoke to the media after signing on a 3-year contract extension with Port Adelaide and a whole lot more coming your way. But right now we're going to turn our focus to some women's footy as the AFLW season continues on into round number 2. The Fremantle Dockers will head over to Victoria Park to play the Pies. Can Freo find their first win of the season? We hope so. Here in WA, Meg Kaufman from the Dockers to join the show.

0: Inside Dockers Garden. Meg Kaufman joins us. G'day, Meg. Welcome back to the program.
1: Hey, Matt. Thanks for having me.
0: Thanks so much for taking the time. Great to have your company this afternoon. What's the feeling like after round one? Obviously, the result didn't go in your favour at Cockburn Arc. So how are we looking at this stage in the week?
1: Yeah, obviously disappointed with the game on the weekend. But really looking forward to the next weekend and having an away trip, getting on the road. And we've had our reviews and gone through everything. So, yeah, really excited for a really solid week leading into round two.
0: What did you take away from that game against Port Adelaide?
1: We were pretty disappointed, like didn't play the way that we wanted to play. We knew what they were going to do and just weren't able to execute at the end of the day. So, yeah, just a lot of learnings for us. Taking into round two and just really hungry to play our footy. We've had a really positive pre-season, so just want to take all those positives into the weekend.
0: Have you made many changes in the off-season, the pre-season, compared to the way you were playing in 2025? Are you looking to play a slightly new brand this season, or have you kept it relatively the same?
1: I don't think any like drastic changes. I think it was really all about building on the season before and continuing to build onto the game plan that we're putting in place. I think we're really just trying to sharpen our skills and take it to another level. So I think, you know, obviously the league itself is every year going to another level. So that's what we're focusing on and just putting in the time to do that. Obviously a big change for us was having day training, which has helped immensely, just having more time at the club and having coaches around more consistently.
0: Okay, and playing at Cockburn Arc, what are your thoughts on the ground and how does it change from Fremantle Oval?
1: Yeah, I thought the Cockburn Arc game was amazing. I think the vibe there was great. You know, we got such a good crowd out there. And I think that just added to the disappointment a little bit, to not be able to get the win for the fans as well. But it's an incredible ground and I'm really excited to play all of our home games there. And we want to have the fans keep sticking around and watching the games. It's an incredible vibe there.
0: Now, your off-season, you've been elevated into the leadership group as well. So tell us a bit about the standards that you're trying to set as leaders.
1: Yeah, I was really excited to be elevated in the group. It's a real honour, and it's just something, yeah, I guess for me, I'm very actions-focused and just trying to lead the group from the way that, I guess, I go about training and my professionalism and all of that. I've come from a different sport as well, and so I have, I guess, a lot of different perspectives on things as well. So just trying to bring a unique perspective to our whole program as well as all the players.
0: What sort of leader are you? Are you more talkative? Do you just let your actions do the speaking, or are you sort of a combination of both?
1: Yeah, probably a little bit of a combination. I think more at heart, I'm a little bit more introverted, so it's definitely been a growth of mine to really be a bit more vocal and obviously being a cross-coder and being a little bit newer to the sport, again, trusting my footy IQ and letting that kind of do the talking. But definitely in the way that I think I go about my career, not just footy, but also tennis previously, of all the things I do off the field as well, and just set a really high standard in that regard.
0: Mm. It's so different, isn't it? I mean, from tennis where, and they always say it's so individual, you're in your own head and you're trying to work through. Obviously, slightly different now with coaches being allowed to have some more say during matches, but it's such a different feeling where there's a group of players around you and then the coaches as well in the quarter time, half time breaks, etc., etc. It's so different.
1: Oh, yeah, definitely. I think, that's one thing that I've absolutely loved about coming into footy is the team aspect. But tennis is such a challenging sport, especially from a mental space, a head space. You're out there on your own, and like you said, for a while, you know, coaches weren't really allowed to coach you. So when you were out there, it was just you and you alone. And that's a really challenging space. But I think that's actually really helped me now into my footy career, and something that I think I'm trying to help others in their resilience. Around the club.
0: Now, who are some of the young players, some of the emerging players that really excite you from the Fremantle Dockers?
1: Yeah, we've got some really exciting players. I mean, I'll talk about Aoife Healy first and foremost. She debuted on the weekend, and she's an absolute gun, another Irish player that's come and just picked up AFLW with ease. So she's really exciting. Can't wait to see what she does for the rest of the season. But we've got the likes of Mia Anderson. She's a gun midfielder, so excited to see how she goes. Mon Besson as well. Charlie Hazelhurst as well. She's really cracked in the back line as well, and saw some great stuff from her in the pre-season. A.B. Parker as well. A lot of young players are excited to see what they can do.
0: What about Eden Zanka? Speaking of, an experienced player now, but someone who brings a wealth of knowledge, part of an All-Australian team, leading goal kicker in the past, a premiership player as well over at Melbourne, forged a great career there. What does she bring to your group?
1: Yeah, I mean, like you said, experience. Like, it's really exciting for us to be able to have someone like her caliber in the club. And I think, from just talking to her and, like, footy IQ and just trying to bounce ideas off her is really exciting. And I think just to have someone with that experience, especially in, finals footy as well, from high-pressure games and things like that, I think she brings a real level head, and that will be really exciting for us to have.
0: All right, what are your thoughts on the Pies coming up this weekend at Victoria Park?
1: Yeah, really exciting. Obviously, they also had a loss in their first round, so they'll be just as hungry to get a win. But we have what it takes to get the win on the weekend. So, we've just got to get to work, and we always like an away trip as well. So it's always exciting to get on the road with the girls and, have a bit of fun and get the job done, hopefully.
0: When do you head over?
1: We'll be flying Friday. So usually, we're 2 days out so we can settle in, have a bit of a captain's run on the Saturday, and then, get ready to go.
0: Just before I do let you go, actually, you mentioned the Irish talent within the AFL women's. And what did you make of the Australia-Ireland game ahead of the season? What did you think of that one?
1: Oh, I thought it was great. Yeah, I was leading into it, I was just really, really excited to watch it. I was probably a bit neutral. I had players, obviously, Mim Strom in the Australia side and then Ash and Ola in the Irish side. So I was just really excited to watch it and to see kind of what was going to happen. I thought it was a great show of AFLW talent. So hopefully, it continues to grow year on year.
0: And we've seen a doubleheader or two already. There's going to be some sprinkled throughout the season. Do you like the idea of doubleheaders with the women's leading into the men's?
1: Yeah, I think it's good, especially just early on in the season where we do cross over. I think it's just a good opportunity to put the games on show. Like, obviously, the first game at Icon Park with Carlton and St Kilda was really exciting. I thought that was a great game of footy, and it just goes to show, the talent that we have in the league. And I think just more opportunities that we get to put it on show will bring fans along.
0: All right, well, looking forward to the game coming up this weekend. The AFLW round number 2 continues on, and the Dockers will take on the Pies at Victoria Park on Sunday. Hey, Meg, it's been a pleasure chatting to you today. Thanks so much for taking the time, and all the very best to you.
1: No worries. Thanks. Appreciate it.
0: Meg Kaufman here on Sports Drive today. Big thanks to her for joining today's show. All right, well, let's clear another break. Plenty more still to come up next. We might play some of that audio of the Swans press conference for you. We heard from Pridham and Pav. So we'll have a listen to what they had to say. For those who missed it, Jordan McArdle not too far away either. So stay tuned for that, and you can have your say on the show. It's the People Show, Sports Drive, back after the break.

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11: Welcome back to the show. Matt Grubelich here with you, driving you home today on this Wednesday afternoon. Don't forget Waffle World up tonight from 5 p.m. with Jacob, Mitzi and Corey Watts. Hey, Regan's in again for a sports update. Teams are in for tomorrow night's clash, irrelevant clash in the end, between St Kilda and Gold Coast, but nonetheless we'll go through the ins and the outs. Hello to you, Regan.
12: Hello, Matty. Yeah, it will be the Saints and the Gold Coast Suns to kick off the final round of the home and away season tomorrow night. A couple farewell games for either side, Matty. Dougal Howard comes in to the Saints side. He also announced earlier today that he will hang up the boots come season's end. So a farewell game for Dougal. Liam Ryan also comes back into the Saints side for this final game. Jack Higgins and Alex Taru make way for the Suns. Nick Holman, who announced his retirement, I think it was yesterday, he comes back in, as well as Jared Witts and Ben Jepson. Three pretty big outs there for the Suns. Sam Collins, Will Powell, and Christian Petrarca, Matty.
11: All right. Well, there you go. Petrarca done for 2026. And we spoke a bit about him yesterday, didn't we, in that dimmer, a little unsure about where exactly to play him, how to use him. So hopefully come round 1, 2027, he's figured that out. What else is going on in the sporting world, Regan?
12: Specific gather round dates have been released. So gather round, we know, in South Australia again, and I think will be for the foreseeable future because they've done such a great job in the first 3 years. April 8 to 11 in 2027. That's when Gather Round will be, so mark that in your calendars, and well, I'll do my best to try and get over there again, I'm sure.
11: Yeah, it's a fun weekend, I hear. I am yet to go over for a Gather Round, so yeah, the itch needs to be scratched pretty soon for me.
12: It's well worth it. They do it really well.
11: All right.
12: They do it really, really well.
11: All right, anything else?
12: 22-1-22. Team, Matty, I think we spoke about the squad a week or so ago. The final team has been announced. Just a bit of a tip of the cap for some of these young players coming through as stars of the competition. May or may not be a potential thing in their contracts for a bit of extra dough maybe to make this team. But nonetheless, the final squad has been announced a little earlier today. Our WA representatives, firstly from the West Coast Eagles, they have three names in the final squad: Will Dersma, Harley Reid and Ruben Jimby. Joe Shanahan, the unlucky one to miss out. He was in the 40-man squad but couldn't make the final team. And Murphy Reid, of course, he was the most voted in player for this side. He makes the squad on a wing, and Neil Erasmus was unable to make the full side there, Matty. But yeah, pretty self-explanatory team. Looking at it now, we're in good hands, I think.
4: Yeah, it could be a couple of All-Australians in that team too. You've got Weddle, Ashcroft, Reid, both Reids, Logan Morris, Nick Watson, Harry Sheasel. So yeah, some really good names in there from a perspective of the future, really. A lot of great footy to be had by those players. Hey, Regan, now let's get to the Sydney Swans. The big story over the last 48 hours, the Sydney Swans did have their press conference a little bit earlier today. So we're going to have a listen in to what Matthew Pavlich and Andrew Pridham had to say when they spoke to the press. Let's have a listen.
9: Today we're going to talk about the sanctions that we've imposed on the five players involved in the incident on Monday morning in Melbourne. It's important to state, I know that there's great interest in the broader aspects of this situation. Please appreciate that we're in a position where it is subject to a Victorian Police inquiry, and therefore our statements will purely relate to our inquiries relative to the five players involved breaching the standards of our football club. And as much as we would like to, we cannot discuss any matters broader than that. And our inquiries were limited, very much limited, to their actions on Monday morning relative to the standards, the high standards that we hold as a club. Once I've just spoken about a number of things, Matthew will then go through the process that we've been through in the last 2 days. At the outset, I want to offer an apology, a sincere apology, to the community, to our many, many fans. Our corporate partners have been amazingly supportive of us, understanding that we are attempting to deal with this matter as quickly as we can, as honestly as we can, given the constraints of the police inquiry, and to very much be transparent in our dealings with the media. Our thoughts go out to everybody who's been impacted by these events, and we know it's impacted many, many people, ranging from the partners of our staff, our players, our women's program, our men's program. There's deep disappointment within the club at what has occurred, and we know that many people are hurting, and we are providing support to our players, to their partners, to as many people we can. To our fans and members, many have expressed their deep concerns with the events, and you know, talk to them. Just want to say that we want to work very, very hard to rebuild your trust. We've had a magnificent relationship with our many fans, corporate partners, and the community in general over many, many years, and we really want to rebuild that and work with everybody that hopefully people can see how seriously we have taken this matter. And we're very proud of our culture that we've built over many, many years at the club. We get more right than we get wrong. Clearly, this is a very sad day for us and for everybody involved. I know that the five players involved, they're extremely remorseful for their actions and having breached the club standards. And I think that the sanction that we've imposed and the impact that will have on our football season is clear for all to see. And in making this decision in terms of the sanction, it's very important to note that the football outcome was not a consideration of the board. We purely are looking at this through the lens of players breaching, a small number of players relative to our total player list, breaching our high standards that we expect. We're disappointed. We look forward to moving forward, and hopefully we can deal with this matter in a professional way going forward. And just hand over to Matthew to talk about the process.
13: Thanks, Andrew. Yeah, as you would have seen earlier today, our players, Riley Bice, Nick Blakey, Isaac Heaney, James Jordan and Chad Warner, will now not be considered for selection for the remainder of the 2026 AFL season, and that's including the final series. So we've been working very closely with the five players involved with the AFL, who are supportive of this approach, and so too we've been chatting a lot at length with the AFL Players Association. As Andrew said, we respect that this is an ongoing investigation by Victoria Police, and the actions we've taken today are independent, totally independent of this. We arrived at this sanction after our own internal inquiries with the five players and other parties. As I said on Monday, to say we're disappointed is an understatement. We're deeply embarrassed and ashamed that our poor choices, or the poor choices of five of our players, and the impact that's had on the women involved and also the club, our supporters and so many other people that Andrew's talked about. But as I said, it's important to understand that this sanction is only as it relates to the players' behaviours and the standards that we accept and we're expecting of them post-game on Sunday night and into Monday morning. Those standards are of the highest order, and we hold all players and staff accountable to those really high standards and personal conduct. Having been here for 12 months, representing this club there's a lot of responsibility on that, and we're not shying away from this issue. We've made a big statement. We've taken this incredibly seriously, and you know, appreciate that there's plenty of questions, and we're happy to open up to
14: Matthew,
13: that.
14: Matthew, you've offered apologies and your thoughts to everybody today, the players, the fans, the sponsors, the partners of the players. What about the women at the centre of this?
13: We have offered, we're deeply concerned about their welfare and the wellbeing of those women. We offer as much support as we can. They're the ones who are impacted severely at the moment, and we are here to acknowledge those allegations and acknowledge it's a police matter, so we're not going to interfere with that by reaching out to them.
15: Just on those sanctions, Matt, what did the players breach? What are those high standards? Was it the drinking? Was it staying out late? What was it?
13: Yeah, it was staying out late, it was drinking, it was continuing to continue their night, it was bringing women back to the hotel. It was a long way short of what we expect of our players, and we're holding them to a really high standard, but they were well short of anywhere near that standard.
16: You said earlier this week that the players found themselves in that situation. Do you regret that phrasing?
13: We were getting on the front foot. We were trying to take ownership of this process and this incident. We are deeply disappointed with the players' behaviour, but at the same time, we are expressing our concerns deeply for the women involved.
17: Matthew, have the players been allowed to... They're obviously suspended for the rest of the AFL season. Will they be allowed to come and train within the club facilities? And secondly, were they tested for illicit drugs?
13: The first part of your question, we're not abandoning our players. We are supporting our players through this really challenging time for them. Just to be clear, they will not be considered for AFL selection for the remainder of the season, including finals, but they will be allowed back at the football club.
18: Can you explain the line in terms of staying up late and drinking? I mean, your coach was out at a bar drinking at night. Where does that line get crossed between someone drinking at a certain hour and a later than you?
13: Yeah, the staff, so coaches, physios, doctors, commercial staff, media people, had a get-together, a pre-planned get-together. They all finished the game quite late. They all got back to the hotel quite late, had some dinner, and then went out. So it wasn't inappropriate what they did.
19: Were the players
13: no issue at all with them.
19: Were the players given instructions about when they should be back in the hotel? Did they have a curfew?
13: No curfew.
16: Regardless of whether these allegations are true or not, does the club have a culture problem?
13: Andrew might be best placed to speak to the culture of this football club because he's been here for a long period of time. But all I can say is that this football club's had a wonderful, strong, rich culture. But you know, we've got a long way back here to rebuild the trust of our fans, our commercial partners, our sponsors, and the people that love the City Swans.
14: Andrew, what? Just the second part of your question, though, the drug testing. Did you do that on those five players?
13: That's potentially part of the police matter, which we aren't going near.
18: Andrew, can you explain how the board came to the decision to suspend players for the rest of the season?
9: Yeah, sure. I mean, as I mentioned, it was very much a decision based on their behaviours, and we looked at there were discussions with the players specifically related to the events in terms of being in the room on the evening and drinking and having brought women back to the hotel. That was the sole aspect of what we looked at. So the decision was very much what has been the impact of breaching our standards. And coming back to the question on our culture, you know, we're very, very proud of our culture. We, you know, we don't get everything perfectly right over time, and things happen from time to time, and it's how we fix it going forward.
20: How did you decide on the suspension? The length of the suspension?
9: Yeah, no, fair enough. The I think we felt that it was very, very important that we set a very, very high standard and bar in terms of the seriousness of this matter and the impact it's had on the club and the community and other people. And we felt that it is a very, very significant sanction. Clearly, the entire club, all of the players, coaches, etc., have worked incredibly hard. Our fans were incredibly excited about the prospect having finished second on the Premiership table. And to deny those players, the five players and the rest of their teammates and everyone else involved, the fans, the ability to compete on a level playing field, I guess, in the finals, we felt was a very, very significant sanction.
20: How angry is the rest of the squad?
9: Well, clearly everyone's incredibly disappointed, and I think I can speak for myself. I mean, I'm also, apart from being chair, I'm also a fan, and I'm incredibly disappointed.
20: Would you be able to play again with those five?
9: I think, you know, we just have to wait and see what happens going forward.
17: Andrew, what have you done? What have you done to support the AFLW players? There was reports that Callum Mills and Dean Cox addressed the players. How are they being supported, the trained side by side? And also going forward in terms of making this decision, were the AFLW senior players involved in that decision in terms of suspension?
9: No, the decision in terms of not playing the players for the balance of the season as one contained with the board and with the input of Matthew, senior coach, and Leon Cameron, general manager of football.
21: And Andrew, you're talking about high standards, yeah, and sort of culture. We've had players out there who were 4 o'clock. You've said we've had women in the room. Does this mean that the club in some way has failed to get the message through to these, some of them very senior players? What's gone so wrong?
9: Well, I think the fact that we've got to the place where we are today and we've effectively suspended the players for the balance of the season when we're heading into a final series just tells you how seriously we've taken it. Clearly something has gone wrong. They shouldn't have been in that situation of being out that late. And the only way we can deal with it is to put our foot down incredibly hard, which we've done. We've not, I think, very important point to make that we... It, as a football club, that is our business, and to effectively torpedo our season by making a decision such as this just tells you how seriously we're taking it.
17: Sorry, Mike. Sorry, excuse me.
22: Backlash? Are you concerned about corporate backlash? It's all about business.
13: I think, we've been speaking to our commercial partners, our corporate partners, our fans, members, as much as we can. We've been informing them as early as we can. What I would say is we've got wonderful support at the club in that space. Our commercial partners have been wonderful. Clearly, this is a really testing time for the football club. But generally speaking, that long-standing relationship we have with many of those people at those organisations and also those corporate partners is something that we hold very close to our heart.
23: Matthew, would the club consider testing in terms of respect for women? And has that improved in the time since you were a player? You started your career 25, 26 years ago.
13: Thanks for the reminder. All I've seen so far at this football club, barring this significant incident, is that we are one club and we treat and respect women incredibly well, and it's of the utmost importance to our football club. We have a huge...
11: Yeah, we're going to stop it there. Matthew Pavlich and Andrew Pridham speaking to the media earlier today. All right, well, we're going to clear a quick break. Up next, Jordan McArdle will join the show. We'll get the latest in WA footy before we wrap things up here on the program. It's a bit of a warm-up into Waffle World, where we will see Jacob Lansmere, Chris Mitsopoulos, and Corey Watts taking over, leading into the final round. So stay tuned here on Sports Drive, back after the break.

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8: Welcome back to the show, into the final portion of the program today. 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Hey, let's get to Jordan McArdle from WA Football. 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We've got our game of the day, which will be East Perth and Subi.
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8: All to play for in the waffle this weekend, so let's get to our man from WA Football, the media and marketing manager, Jordan McArdle, joins the show. Hello, Jordan.
10: Good afternoon, Matt. Thanks for having me.
8: Thanks for taking the time. Round 20, Jordan, five teams looking for three spots within the finals. Peel Thunder have already locked a final spot away, the top spot, as a matter of fact. Claremont will definitely be in there, but between Perth, East Perth, South Fremantle, West Coast and Subiaco, all still a chance of making and missing out on finals. And then you've got a Waffle W grand final on top of that to look forward to this weekend. And the competition has just been so tight throughout, which WA Football must be just extremely happy about.
10: Oh, it's amazing. To have seven teams still in the hunt for finals with one round remaining, you can't really ask for much more. There's just the one win separating third and seventh at the moment. It's quite remarkable. And you look at the games we've got on Saturday. East Perth play Subiaco, so we've got third v seventh there. So if East Perth wins that, they're in. Obviously, Subiaco still need other things to go their way, but they give themselves the best chance if they do win that one. Then we got South against Peel Thunder as well. South Fremantle just hanging on to fifth spot at the moment, so their premiership defence is on the line there. And then you've got, of course, the Eagles against Claremont. So the Eagles knocking off minor premiers in Peel Thunder last week, and now they've got to take on

0: making finals as well. They're in third spot at the moment, but yeah, the same amount of wins as sixth place West Coast. So yeah, so much still to play for in the final round of the Waffle season, and like you mentioned, the day after is the Waffle W and the Rogers Cup grand finals between Swan Districts and East Fremantle in both grades. So yeah, really looking forward to a massive weekend of WA football.
1: Yeah, great week of footy ahead. So I implore everyone to get on down, get through the gates to as many games as you can, support your team, and yeah, of course, consume as much footy here in WA as possible. Now, why don't we go through some of the games to come in round 20, because most are of relevance. So East Perth Subiaco, you mentioned that game. The last time around these two teams played was back in round one. It may have been the game of the year. It was so high scoring. Subiaco winning that game by 7 points, 119 to 112. Different looking lineups for this weekend, I'm sure. Potential returns for East Perth Subiaco. Some outs maybe after a few boys pulled up pretty sore in that Claremont game. So how do you see this one playing out?
0: Yeah, it's going to be a great contest like we saw in round one. And, you know, we're looking at the injury list and seeing if Hamish Brayshaw can make a return now, or will they have to potentially hold off until finals if they make it. So, yeah, that's going to be a big in if they can get him. Like you said, Subiaco, they'll have a few sore bodies from last week, but hopefully... yeah, hopefully they'll dig deep and be right for this week, because it's such an important game. And yeah, they lose and it's all over, and win and it's still potentially up in the air. So yeah, it's such an exciting way to finish both teams' home and away seasons. That they're home in Leadville as well. So yeah, the Battle of Sullivan Logistics Stadium is going to be an absolute cracker.
1: Yeah, I think so too. I think Scott Jones is going to have a big say in this game. I like Subi's back line, but can they contain all of East Perth's forward threats? I think that might be a bridge too far. I'm going to guess East Perth will dominate possession, and I think that might be enough to limit Subi's score to a lesser one. And I think East Perth will get the win. That's my tip for this weekend. South Fremantle Peel Thunder, another scintillating game of football. It is just so mesmerising as to what will happen here, considering South Fremantle need the win. And Peel Thunder have locked away the minor premiership, a couple of injuries. Tobin Murray, we already know, will be playing for the Fremantle Dockers this weekend. Do they take an extra over to Melbourne? So, do Peel not go as hard in certain contests to try and avoid injury before finals? South Fremantle, they have to get their win in this game. They need it. So, does that factor give South Fremantle favouritism here?
0: Favourites, or yeah, there won't be much in it either way, I think. South Fremantle have so much to play for. They're on their home turf. Feels like they've just started to get some bodies back in recent weeks as well. We obviously saw Noah Strom return from holiday last week. We've had Trey Rusko back for a couple of weeks now, and he kicked 4 goals in the Derby, so he's building nicely at the moment. We saw Matty Parker return from injury recently as well, so it does feel like they're getting some personnel back at the right time of year. And like you mentioned, with Peel Thunder, they had a couple of injury concerns last week with Sam Sturt and Sean Darcy as well. So I know Darcy's listed as a test this week. Sam Sturt's listed as TBC, which is never good. So you'd say his season is potentially over, or at least his home and away season's over. So yeah, he's certainly one to watch. Like you mentioned, Tobin Murray will be unavailable given he's been announced as an AFL debutant for the Dockers this week. So well deserved there. He's put together some fine performances in the Waffle this season. And they'll obviously have to carry over some extra sort of travelling emergencies as well. So, you know, that usually rules out their best couple of players potentially. And what do they do in the ruck situation as well? If Sean Darcy is unavailable, I notice Aiden Riddle is a test as well. So, yeah, they'll have to look to their Waffle listed stocks there. So, yeah, I think that certainly puts the ledger towards South Fremantle. It's going to be a cracking game as well. Probably the game of the round for mine, I think. Yeah, Peel Thunder, they obviously lost their first game in a few months, wasn't it? A 12-game winning streak came to an end last week, so just shows that they are vulnerable at this this time of year, and they'll be

0: probably a little bit under strength compared to last week as well. So I certainly think they're gettable.
1: South Fremantle maybe as well, with Noah Strom going down, looked unlikely to get up. Bolognew and out as well through concussion, and he's been one of their most influential goal kickers this season. Does Ethan Hughes come back in? That'll bolster their back line. South Fremantle, I think you mentioned it there, the ruck battle is going to be an intriguing one, especially with Hamish Free in great form. Does Riddle get back? Darcy, where's he at? And then do they have to go to a Toby Kosser, maybe Peel Thunder? So that could be a point of difference there for the Bulldogs. You know, Jordan, I've been thinking about it, actually. I think we've got the best two players in the waffle that are going to be competing at Fremantle Oval on Saturday afternoon. I think Jeremy Sharp and Matty Parker are the two best players in the comp.
0: Yeah, I tend to agree with you there. Matty Parker, when he's up and going, is right up there with the best players in the comp. I tipped him to win the Sandover this year. It hasn't obviously been his year. He had a suspension, and then he had a couple of injuries along the way, so he hasn't quite got going. But, when he's up and going, he's right up there with the best. And like you said, Jeremy Sharp, he's been fantastic this year. He's been, a product of Fremantle's strong depth this year. He's been unable to really play continuous footy in the AFL side, which has been a massive benefit for the Thunder. I think he'll win the Sandover medal. He's been, even though he has been heavily tagged in recent weeks, he shook the tag last week, and after a couple of sort of lean weeks, he's back to his best as well. So looking forward to seeing those two go head-to-head, I think it's going to be a cracking contest.
1: All right, East Fremantle Swan District, so I'll just get your quick thoughts on this one, because not much to play for between these two sides, just a bit of pride. And well done to Jared Jansen. We should give him a shout-out. He'll play his 150th and final game of footy.
0: Yeah, Jansen's been a fantastic player for East Fremantle, hasn't it? He obviously played a bit at AFL level across two clubs, then returned to his beloved Sharks as well. So congratulations to Jared on a fantastic career. He's been a fantastic servant for the East Fremantle Footy Club as well. So that always, adds a little bit of extra motivation as well, the emotion of a player's milestone and a player's final game as well. So they've got their home ground advantage as well. It's been a tough year for both teams, hasn't it? They both dealt with their injury issues, probably more so the Sharks. They've had a lot more long-term injury problems. So I think the Swans will go into this one as favourites. But, I think it's anyone's game, this one.
1: Now, we spoke about the Sandover medal and the potential two best players out on the field between Souths and Peel. We've got the two best goal kickers out on the field come Saturday afternoon at Joondalup. Between Tyler Keitel and Aaron Clark. Just one goal, the difference between the two. Who gets the Bernie Naylor?
0: Oh, this is going to be a tight one, isn't it? Like we saw last year, it was Keitel and Trey Rusko last year, and I think they kicked, might have been about 12 or 13 goals between them. It was a remarkable final round there. I think Tyler Keitel gets it. I think the emotion of the West Perth game, and they always go to him quite a bit as well, don't they? Feel like he's that not a one man show. Obviously, we've seen Harvey Sport and Guy step up in recent weeks. The draft prospect for the Falcons, he's actually kicked 9 goals in his first 4 games of league footy. So we've really seen the master and the apprentice that work for the Falcons in recent weeks, which has been really cool to see. My tip's Keitel. He's older, he's classier, and he knows how to get the job done as well. So I think the Falcons could potentially cause an upset here, given the emotion of the game and their retiring stalwarts. I think Keitel gets the Bernie Naylor, and West Perth might cause an upset against the Demons here.
1: Aaron Black playing his 300th and final game, Shane Nelson retiring, as well as Josh Rotham. So West Perth a little bit to play for over the weekend. Seeing out some of their great players. Where does that leave Perth then? Does that mean they miss the finals? How do you see the last game playing out, West Coast and Claremont?
0: Yeah, this is another really interesting game, isn't it? Obviously, Claremont dropped a game as well last week. So it's going to be a really, really interesting one. West Coast are coming off a 4-game winning streak. So they're up there with the form teams in the competition at the moment, West Coast. They knocked off Peel Thunder last week as well. So, they've certainly come good in the waffle. The AFL side hasn't had a great deal to cheer about in recent weeks and months, but their waffle side's certainly holding up their end of the bargain as well. So just gives you potentially a little bit of a glimpse into to the future there. Like, there's been a lot of sort of fringe players stand up for West Coast. So my tip's probably Claremont, but with no great confidence here. Obviously, West Coast have a hell of a lot to play for, and Claremont are cemented in the four at least. So, I mean, in the five. So, I think Claremont gets the job done, but in a very, very tight game.
1: Well, I disagree. I think West Coast are going to win. I think they're the most informed team in the comp just about right now. They've won their last four. They don't play around with the footy. They are the number one disposal to goal team in that they don't have to possess the footy much and can score pretty quickly. Mainwaring's a big out for the Tigers. A couple of AFL players get brought back in to bolster that West Coast waffle side. Finn McCrae's in great form. I think Matt Flynn and Ollie Eastland's a big, big matchup in the ruck there. Does Flynn get the better of Eastland? Jesus, great round of footy. So many questions leading into round number 20. So many questions leading into Sunday as well. Waffle W Grand Final. It would be remiss of me if we didn't talk about this one. 2:05 from Fremantle Oval, and you can hear it on Sport FM. Swan Districts, who have been the premier team all year long, and East Fremantle, can they cause an upset? They have done in their first two finals, I guess, especially if you look at the inside 50 counts against East Fremantle. So how do you see this one playing out?
0: Yeah, it's a bit of a David and Goliath battle, isn't it? In a way, Swan Districts were easily the best team in the competition throughout the regular season. They knocked off the two-time reigning champs in the second semi-final as well to book their, direct entry into the grand final at Fremantle Community Bank Oval on Sunday. But East Fremantle, wow, what a final series they've put together. And even their final home and away round, they needed to win to secure their spot in the four, and they got the job done by 3 points against West Perth. They then knocked off their arch rivals in South Fremantle in a first semi-final, effectively an elimination final, by 4 points. And then they won an extra time golden point epic with their captain, Siani Teakle, who's a defender, mind you, sneaking forward and kicking the match-winning goal. So they'll take a lot of belief out of their last few weeks. They've lost their only two games against Swan Districts this year, but we know, funny things happen in finals as well. I think Swan Districts will still get up in this one. They've got so much class across the board from, you know, the likes of Jamie Henry and Naomi Baker in the midfield. Their ruck, Lauren Quaife's an absolute star. And then up forward as well, you've got Ash Sharp, who has been one of the stories of the Waffle W season for mine, to come back from having three children and having 3 years off playing footy to winning the Joanne Huggins leading goal kicker award by 9 goals in the home and away season, and then backing up with a couple of goals in the second semi is just a fantastic achievement. She actually won the Lou Ninda Medal as the best on ground in the back then it was the WAWFL Grand Final back in 2017 as well. So she's certainly a big game player there, and a shout out to Chloe Riley. She was actually playing for East Fremantle last year, and now she's playing for Swan Districts against the Sharks on Grand Final day. So that's a story within the story there. And the two sides obviously meet earlier in the day from 11:20 in the Rogers Cup as well. So I think East Freo will get the Rogers Cup, and then Swan Districts will get the Waffle W. I think that's the way it'll pan out. It's good to see the weather's going to be a bit better than it was the last couple of years as well. We've had torrential rain for Waffle W Grand Final Day, unfortunately, in the last couple of years. But looks like it'll be a lot better conditions, and hopefully the worst of the weather is gone by earlier in the day. So, fingers crossed for a big crowd. I know I've sold a few hundred tickets already, so no doubt that'll steadily build throughout the week as well. So what way to cap off what's been an epic final series. Every single final so far this season and last has been a single-digit result as well. So no doubt this will come down to the wire as well and cap off a fantastic season of Waffle W footy.
1: Yeah, last weekend's result, the 6-point win for East Fremantle, which was in golden point, by the way, but at 6 points, that is the biggest winning margin of any team since week one of the finals in 2024. So it's been a fair while since we've had a decent margin in a Waffle W final series, which is just great. You mentioned the weather, so get on down, support the teams, support the women out there. And yeah, it could open up the game a little bit as well, so it could be some free-flowing stuff, which would be great to see. Hey, Jordan, thanks very much for your time today. Been an absolute pleasure chatting.
0: No worries at all, anytime.
1: Jordan McArdle from WA Footy, a busy man at the moment.
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1: Well, that'll do us for the show. Thanks to Jordan there. Simon in Swanbourne, thanks for your message earlier. We played a bit of the Sydney Swans presser. Pavlich is out of his depth, not a natural speaker. So many ums and ahs when questioned without notice. And stunning at no time did he acknowledge the effect on the alleged complainants. Look, I do hear what you're saying because I did hear a little bit of that too. But at the same time, I didn't play the full audio. So potentially Pavlich did acknowledge the alleged victims at question, Simon. So I can't answer that exactly. Well, that'll do us for the show today. Thank you for your company on the program. To Ben Waterworth, Blaine Treadgold, Greg Harding, Val Febbo, Meg Kaufman and Jordan McArdle. 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Coming up tomorrow, Robbie Hadrill, former Fremantle Docker, to join the show. John Saxon will stop by. We'll also catch up with Dennis O'Brien, as we usually do, and a whole lot more. So stay tuned for that. But up next, Waffle World. Jacob, Mitzi, Corey, ready to go. Don't forget Talking Horses as well from 6 o'clock and Track and Field tonight from 7. 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
1: Through Baldivis, keep in mind a crash still closing at Mundajong Road, both directions between Kwinana Freeway and St Albans Road. Avoid the area, traffic is slow both directions and emergency services are on site. Nearby, traffic lights blacked out at Kwinana Freeway and Safety Bay Road intersection. Slow down and give way to your right there. Crash cleared through Jandakot, Billia Drive westbound at Armidale Road with traffic flowing, but it's busy through Woodvale, Ocean Reef Road westbound at Trappers Drive. Also slowing in Wilson, Leach Highway and Manning Road intersection and Armidale Road eastbound at Littleo Road through Treby. 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It's Dylan. That's the latest traffic on 91.3 Sport FM.
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0: of the closest waffle seasons in history will reach a thrilling conclusion this weekend. Hello, everyone. Welcome to Waffle World. Round 20 is on the horizon, and there's still a number of teams pushing their case. There is one game between Subi in seventh and Perth, who sit in third. Who knows how it's going to finish? It could stay the same. There's any number of different scenarios that could play out at the weekend. We're looking forward to what the final round has in store. Waffle World, the midweek edition, thanks to the Monday team. Very much looking forward to the show tonight. Jared Jansen will be our guest. It's a week where we reflect on some of the great careers that are winding down. We know Aaron Black and Shane Nelson are finishing up at West Perth, and news just to hand that Sam Rotham is also set to finish up at the Falcons. So congratulations to all of those. There could be a few more to come out of West Perth. But Jared Jansen will join us ahead of his final game for East Fremantle, his 150th and final match. A life member, he'll become on Saturday. Had to play every game back at the start of the season to get to 150. He'll achieve that on Saturday against Swan District. So Jared Jansen will join us shortly. Now, there's already a bit of tension in the room because both Chris Mitsopoulos' Demons and Corey Watts' Royals are feeling the pressure of the final round of the home and away season and what might be at stake. The Demons could finish anywhere from third to sixth. And you could say the same for East Perth. I will start with you, Chris Mitsopoulos. Welcome to the show.
1: Good evening, Jacob. Good evening, Watsy. And good evening, listeners. No issues with Perth. Don't worry about that. Doesn't matter that it's milestone games and people retiring. Oh. There's a lot at stake. And when there's a lot at stake, you'll deliver. I'm sure they will. But what a great round of footy we've had. Some upsets. And what a fantastic final round we're going to have. And as our good friend Larry from Marangaroo keeps letting me know, what a season Subiaco have had. Their eighth game where they have been involved, where it's been 4 points or less, four games of 1 point or less, an unbelievable season. Luckily, Jared Schofield didn't have to bring in the cherry picker. He coached, and they're still giving themselves a good chance to make finals.
0: I watched the last 5 minutes of that game on, I think it was Sunday, and just watched it back. Subi got an unbelievable run with the whistleblowers in those last 5 minutes. So you just wonder. You can just watch on and wonder sometimes about the impact of an event during the week. I mean, Harley Reid, the Eagles went to the umpires department, complained. Harley got six free kicks in the first half of the next game. I reckon even from a mental point of view, if you're a whistleblower, are you thinking about that at the end of a game, going, oh, if I don't pay the free kick, Scully might blow up again. We better make sure we look after the Lions here. Because I reckon they no stake in the game, just watched it back as a neutral, and Subi got a couple of pretty lucky free kicks in the last, and got away with a couple too.
1: Umpires are only human, Jacob. They can make mistakes. I get told that regularly.
0: Defenders also occasionally make mistakes. Corey Watts is here. He hasn't made too many. He's on the sidelines at the moment. Hopefully he'll be back. We might find out where his injury status lies in a moment. Corey, welcome.
2: G'day, guys. G'day, listeners. Yeah, good to be back in the studio. And, yeah, it's all shaping up to be a pretty terrific final series at the moment. What the fans were calling for some time. But I'm in the hot form for tipping. We'll get to that at the end of the show. So I'll be tipping West Perth this week and carrying the magic over, Mitzi, unfortunately for you, mate. I've been the king of the upset. Oh. Subiaco. Had West Coast as well. No one saw that coming. I did.
0: I'm nervous for you, Mitzi, and your Demons. I think West Perth are primed to cause a bit of a boil over here. How do the Demons handle the pressure of knowing they have to win to finish third?
1: Double chance, third.
0: Yeah. And it's, Claremont, who's a bit of spite between the two.
1: It's so important. But if you want to give yourself a chance of playing in the last round, in the last big game of the season, you have to win these games. If you don't win this game, you don't deserve to be where you are. Simple as that, in my view, and that's how Mark Stone will look at it. He will say, boys, it's a double chance or we could miss out altogether. What do you want out of those two?
0: Absolutely. That's how close this season is. The latter, it's unbelievable, really. I mean, you've got even Eastern Mount of Swans. They can't make it, but they're playing for eighth this week. They've both won five games, and the only team that's really struggled this year is West Perth. They've just had the two wins and are sitting on the bottom. But it's been as good a season of home and away football that we've seen in my time. And you've seen more seasons than me. Mitzi played in a number. But, gee, it's tight, isn't it? And I don't think Peel are absolutely runaway premiership fancies. As much as they'll have their Fremantle contingent, they are beatable.
1: Well, I think if we look at the last six rounds, they haven't been that. Since the East Perth game, they have not been the dominant side that we expected after what they did to the Royals. They've had to struggle, and you know they were behind against Swan Districts. They struggled again last week. Perth almost took it up to them. So they haven't been in great form for the last 6 weeks. So, yes, they are beatable, no doubt about it.
0: And their premiership, or minor premiership, was actually sealed in a strange fashion on the weekend. They lost to West Coast, their first loss since April. But because Claremont also lost, they secured the minor premiership. So they're very first. They've never won a minor premiership. They've won three flags, never finished on top of the ladder. So it's a first for the club.
1: Yes, so two minor premierships, the Dockers and Peel. Well, let's hope one of those is a premiership.
0: Well,
1: not necessarily the other.
0: I'll leave you to work out which one Mitzi's barracking for. However, with Peel finishing top, with the way the final structure is, so Peel get the first week of finals off now, that marries up with the Dockers' week off heading into finals. So Fremantle can now play any of their AFL-listed players. If they win their first final, Peel, and Fremantle do, it basically marries up for the rest of the final series to grand final day. So that's going to make it hard for whoever gets through to face them.
1: Yes, that's always the issue. But that's the way the system is. But let's just wait and see.
0: I'll tell you what, it is possible to beat Peel Thunder on grand final day. Let's just ask our next guest, because he was part of the East Fremantle side in 2023 that achieved that very fact. And let's welcome him. Jared Jansen's about to join us here on Waffle World.

0: 150 games, a nice way to bring the curtain down for our next guest. He's been a wonderful servant of the East Mount Football Club, also played at AFL level, Brisbane, time on Geelong's list. He'll become a life member in his final game on Saturday against Swan Districts. Jared Jansen's been good enough to join us here on Waffle World. Jared, welcome to the show and congratulations on a wonderful career.
1: Thank you, guys. Much appreciated, and good to be back on.
0: Now, was this a tough decision to reach, Jared, or did you start this year thinking, well, in all likelihood, this will be my last?
1: Probably one that I've been juggling with for the good part of 18 months. It was always going to be, this year was always going to be set to see how it goes. The little one at home, and, it's been a lot to juggle this year, to be honest. But I think, just sort of pre-season played out and trying to crawl through the start of the season, I was pretty certain this was going to be my last year. But I'm pretty happy that I've been able to get through the whole season, because there's probably times there early on that I wasn't sure if I was going to be able to see the season out at some point. But a lot of support from the club, and Bill has allowed me to see the season out with a few arrangements around the schedule.
0: Well, that's a credit to you, and clearly a very understanding wife and, with a young child at home. But to play every game, that's what you needed, Jared, to get to 150 this year. Was that a goal you set yourself? I know it's just a number, but it's a pretty significant number to become a life member of a footy club. Did you set yourself to get to 150?
1: It's just sort of how it fell. I did see the calculations at the start of the year. I was sitting on 132, I think it was. So I knew I couldn't put a foot wrong if I did want to get that milestone. But, it's something that I'm really proud of, and as you told me, once I came back to the club, that I would have, played this long and played 150 games. I would have said you were joking. So, it's pretty cool to be able to reach that milestone, and to be a life member is pretty special as well. So I'll be looking forward to celebrating that on the weekend.
2: Jared, it's Chris here. It is a credit to you. You said you've played every game this season, but I've looked back over your time that you've been in the Waffle since 2018. And it's great resilience. You've played, I looked at 2018, 14 games, 2019, 18 games. Let's forget 2020, which was the shortened season, but 2021, 18 games, 2022, 20 games, 2023, 18 games, 2024, 18 games, 2025, 19, and you've played all year. This year, what's the secret to you being able to keep that body like it has been over this period of time? Has it been training? Has it been you've been able to, as you said, have time when you don't have to do the necessary training all the time?
1: No, I think I've always been really consistent with training, and times where I have been sore, I've been able to sort of work through it on a Monday and Tuesday night. It's really only been this year that I've had to make a few arrangements around training where I have missed, and I've certainly felt it on the weekends. We're missing a couple of gym sessions here and there. You certainly feel it. So, I think it also helps that I'm not that quick. So I'm not really prone to too many soft tissue injuries as well. So I think that might help us. But, I've certainly been lucky without having any nasty injuries along the way, despite, sort of bit of a crash and bash style of play in there. But, as you said, it's just been a couple of suspensions here and there that I've missed a few rounds with, but very fortunate to have played a lot of footy and been consistent and been able to be out in the park for as long as I have.
2: The other thing, Jared, is you've had to play in a number of positions too with East Fremantle. I mean, I remember you playing as a ruckman at times, you've played up forward, you've played down back. I remember you playing as a run with Charlie Constable this year sometime, you've played in the middle. Is there any preferred position that you like playing?
1: I do prefer the midfield, and even that's always been a challenge. I mean, I was about 98 kilos and not the greatest natural runner, so trying to keep up with some of the elite runners in the comp has always tested us a little bit. But, the midfield's preferred position, but, The new ruck rule has changed a few things, but it's always good fun to jump up and try and take a few out of the air and add something different, almost as a fourth midfielder when I do go in there as a ruckman. So, it's always good fun to cover off where I can and try to have an impact with when the magnets get thrown around.
3: Jared, Corey here, mate. well done on the career. 150 games, it's a massive milestone, especially in the modern age of the waffle, and a huge commitment. So well done to you, mate. Mate, I'm sure there'd be a bunch of memories that would come to mind, but do you have a favourite, mate? I've got a rough idea of probably what the highlight would be, but just a reflection on the 150 games, mate, and some of the best moments for yourself.
1: Yeah, no, it's appreciate the kind words, mate. And, obviously 2023 is the standout, just sort of getting to the pinnacle and finishing off some of our good work. But I think the journey to get there, like we went from a completely uncompetitive team to build something, you know, that took, you know, a number of years, 6-7 years to get there. And I think that journey, like you winning week in, week out, was really fun. And I think the tough times at the start really made that sweeter. So, we challenged the finals in 2021, got to a prelim 22. Obviously won the flag in 23 and was still able to contend for a couple of years after that. And we're obviously in a bit of a rebuild and development phase now with some younger guys coming through. But, it's been a great journey. Yeah, it's hard to go past 23 as the standout single memory, I think.
0: Well, it's been quite a journey because, as you say, I mean, those early years were tough. I mean, you came back to the club in 2018 and you won the Spoon that year, East Fremantle, and then 5 years later you win a premiership, and now, as you mentioned, it feels like the club's sort of going back through that cycle again and starting at the bottom. Were you always staying? I know there's a few Bull Creek lads who have been on the phone to you over the years trying to get you down there, Jared, but were you always staying at the club through those difficult few early years?
1: Yeah, I was. Like, it's... I think the environment that sort of built when he came in at the start of 2019 that he helped create with, you know, Dotty and Juffy was obviously a key pillar with creating that environment. Like, it's like we had such good buy-in from the group, and I was able to play a key role in that, and that's something that I look back with a lot of pride. But there was never any intention to sort of walk away from it. I always sort of wanted to get the most out of myself at Waffle level, and haven't really had too much desire to sort of go and play country or amateurs that I know some people sort of do at this level. It's the loyalty's always sort of sat with East Fremantle, and I've tried to get the most out of myself there. And I think I have, looking at the way this year's gone, I've sort of squeezed every bit out of myself, I think.
0: Jared Jansen's with us. His 150th and final game for East Fremantle coming up on Saturday. Reflecting on his career with us here on Waffle World. You played 8 games of AFL footy, and no one can take that away from you because that's 8 more than any of us sitting in this room right here, and time with 2 great footy clubs, Geelong and Brisbane. What are your reflections on that experience at AFL level, Jared, and playing at the highest level?
1: It was something that I'm super proud of, and I wouldn't change any of it for the world. I know that everyone dreams of the 200-game AFL career, but it doesn't always go like that. But, I wouldn't be the player or person, I guess, I am today without having that experience. So, Geelong, it was, you're almost a little bit starstruck walking through the doors back in 2013, 2014. I was able to develop quite a bit as a player and, obviously get the opportunity to move up to Brisbane after a couple of years with... an opportunity up there, and it was a pretty tough times in those 2 years as well. I think we've made on the spoon both years at AFL level, and didn't quite get as much opportunity as what I probably would have hoped for or taken it as well as I would have liked. But obviously the opportunity to play AFL is something that I look back with great memories with, and still got a good few mates. Still sort of keep in touch with these days. So, I can't be more thankful of that experience that I had there.
0: Now, Jono, you can be honest now because this is years after the fact, but you missed the qualifying final in the premiership year of 23 and you came back in, you played in the grand final, got through unscathed, won the premiership. Were you ever in any doubt to play in that grand final with the injury? If it was a home and away season, would you have been able to get up?
1: No, so it was funny story, that one. So I was pretty sore after the last game against Subiaco, I think it was, in home and away season. And I think I was doing a few kick throughs in the warm up and pinged the left hammy, which was very strange for me, as I said earlier. Like, haven't really had a soft tissue injury, so it was a really minor hamstring injury. But having won that first final against Peel, we sort of had an extra week off. So, it wasn't really too much of a stretch to get through the grand final. But I think had I been needing to play in the prelim, I think I probably would have been a bit more touch and go. But fortunately, the boys got the job done at Fremantle Oval against Peel in that first qualifying final and got us right through. So, I was pretty lucky in the end. But I was like, oh, why me? But, it was good that the boys got the job done.
2: Jared, I know you got one more game to play under this bloke, so you can be very careful how you respond to this. But we remember Bill Monaghan as a pretty fiery coach over his career, but he seems to have mellowed over the last couple of years. What are the characteristics that you've seen in him that's made him the sort of coach he has been over his career?
1: Yeah, he obviously came into the club and turned a few things on their head, but I think it's exactly what we needed at the time. And he cut the list very deep, in 2019, 2020, around that time, and allowed a lot of younger guys to come through and grow. But he's always been so balanced in, assessing the good games and the poorer games. Like, he won't get too carried away with, going too hard on the group, on those bad losses. And likewise, when we think we're going all right, there's always room for improvement. So he has a really balanced approach. He's, sees the game and understands waffle footy better than anyone else. And he's able to deliver that message across the group in, such simple terms that, whether you play 200 games or it's your first game in, I find it very easy to understand. And I think that young players coming through, are really clear on their roles. On game day and training standards, it's very clear messaging, I think, that he gives. And, his feedback can be direct at times to some blokes, but, I've found him a great coach, and I owe a lot to him because, I don't think I would have made this milestone without sort of the support that he's given me over the years.
2: Well, you've got a game this week then, Jared.
0: Yep, you're in.
2: You're in.
0: Well, I did speak to Bill before the Souths game on the weekend, Jano, and he said he was giving you the licence if you wanted to go out and whack a couple of Souths blokes. They'd find a way to fudge the numbers, so he got to 150 anyway. I don't know how serious that was, but were you tempted in a derby to go out swinging?
1: I think the way of playing that way has been long gone. So I was always knew that I'd spend my best behaviour on the weekend if I wanted to pick over one more game and stay out there. So there's probably been a couple of dangerous tackles over the past sort of 8 or 9 weeks that sort of kept me on the edge. But, I'm pretty happy to get through unscathed after the weekend.
0: You want to stay in football? I mean, is coaching something you're interested in? Would you like to stay involved in the game?
1: Yeah, I look around and everything in life is, in some way or another, connected to football. But I'll take some time off, I think. I won't be rushing into any coaching or anything like that. It might drag, pull in some interest in time, but I'll be looking forward to getting my Tuesday, Thursdays and Saturdays back through from November onwards.
0: I'm sure that Kyle Hardingham and the Bull Creek Gleaming Football Club will be on the phone. I think they have for 5 years. So surely you'll turn out for the Creek now at least once.
1: I will see how we go. I might get the itch to have a kick at some point later on next year. But, for the time being, I'm not planning on playing at any level. But, Kyle's been trying to recruit me for the last 5 or 6 years, I think. So I'll have to get back to him on the impending message that'll come through shortly, I'm sure.
0: I've been told that message already has been drafted and will be sent to you at some stage. So don't be surprised when it comes your way. You told the team last night. How'd you go? Did you hold it together, letting the guys know you were finishing up?
1: Yeah, I kept it pretty brief and low-key, to be honest. I went off script a little bit. I think we'll see how we go on Saturday. It might be a bit more emotional. It might sort of hit us a bit harder, I think. Once you're walking into the ground, for your last game, I think try and stay in the moment. But, I think... Yeah, it might be a bit emotional on either Saturday after game or post-game. But, just going to try and enjoy it. And got a fair few family and friends coming down to celebrate as well, which would be good.
0: Your brother coming now, I think Ben lives locally, but Scott lives. Is he still living over east? Is your brother coming back for the game or not?
1: He's stuck over in Sydney at the moment, so he'll probably watch on 7 Plus and tune in, or the Sports FM broadcast if you're on the game. But, yeah, Ben, he's back from his FIFO gig on Friday, so it's good timing that he's back in town for it. So, yeah, looking forward to having them in the rooms and celebrating with them after the game, hopefully with a win.
0: Let's hope so. You deserve to sing that song one last time. Jared, congratulations on a wonderful career, and thank you for all the chats over the journey on and off the air. You've been a great servant of the footy club, and you've been a much-loved teammate and a fan favourite as well. So good luck for what's to come, and thanks for your time on the show this evening.
1: Thanks, Jacob. Appreciate it, mate.
0: Jared Jansen joining us ahead of his final game, his 150th and final match for East Fremantle. Been a great servant. Bull Creek Fleming Jr. was drafted into the AFL out of the East Fremantle Football Club and said there he was never going anywhere else. Wanted to play and come back to the club that had given him the start. And will finish as a real much-loved figure in the footy club.
2: And a good bloke, it seems, as well. So, yeah, it's great to see those guys who have been excellent for their club and excellent for the competition. And he's one of those characters.
0: I remember him, must have been the premiership year, because Josh Tracy was playing at Peel. Round one, we were down there in Mandurah. It was a night game. And he played on Josh Tracy at fullback and absolutely belted him.
2: And towed him.
0: Which is quite unbelievable when you think what Josh is doing now. But it's about timing, I think. And he mentioned it there. He was at Brisbane when they're churning through players and, you know, they're looking for the next superstar. And they've found them now. But it's about timing, isn't it, where you land. You're at Geelong, hard to break into that team with all their stars. And then you go to Brisbane when they're, trying to find the right mix, but been a very reliable footballer at waffle level for a long time. So congratulations to Jano, and, good luck for what's next. We'll clear a break here on Waffle World. We'll come back and review a brilliant round 19. There were some fantastic games, and Rod from Success has called through. I'm sure he's got some numbers, some stats on Shane Nelson and Aaron Black to give us, so we'll bring in Rod as well on the other side of the break. This is Waffle World, heading into round 20 of the waffle season.
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6: 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Avoid the area, traffic is slow both directions and emergency services are on site. Nearby, traffic lights blacked out at Kwinana Freeway and Safety Bay Road intersection. Slow down and give way to your right there. Crash cleared through Jandakot, Billia Drive westbound at Armidale Road with traffic flowing, but it's busy through Woodvale, Ocean Reef Road westbound at Trappers Drive. Also slowing in Wilson, Leach Highway and Manning Road intersection and Armidale Road eastbound at Little O Road through Treby. 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It's Dylan. That's the latest traffic on 91.3 Sport FM.
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0: thanks to Jared Jansen for joining us here on Waffle World. East Fremantle utility, never really played one set position. Inside mid, probably his best role, but played as a pseudo ruckman, key forward, key back. Plays his 150th and final game coming up this weekend. Jacob Lansby, Corey Watts, Chris Mitsopoulos with you. Still plenty to get through. We'll review round 19 and we will preview a wonderful final round, round 20, this weekend. Rod from Success has given us a call. He wants to chat here on Waffle World. Hello, Rod.
1: Yeah, good evening, all gentlemen. First of all, just a comment on Jared Jansen. Good loyal servant to the Waffle. I liked what he said about, you know, wanting to stay loyal to one club and not go to AMOs and all that. And if you don't know, I'm a West Perth supporter, but I'm also a Waffle supporter, so blokes like that I've got a fair bit of time for. I think he played state too, didn't he, Jason?
2: He did. He played a state game. Yeah.
0: He's in the squad for this year too, but I think he actually withdrew because he was a bit sore. So, Jared played every game for East Freo this year and could easily have played state footy too.
1: Yeah, well, a comment for each of you. First of all, Corey, you know, I've heard the talk from the panel is that, you know, you're not really going to get into the East Perth defensive lineup anymore because you've said yourself it's the best defence in the Waffle. And so that's a bit tongue-in-cheek by the blokes last week, I think. But with Sam Lachlan retiring at West Perth, mate, I'm just thinking, you know, look at the advantages. You wouldn't have to play on Tyler Kaijel again anyway.
0: He's retiring.
3: I don't know if anyone's going to play on Kaijel.
1: Anyway, all right, well, and Chris, one for you, mate.
2: I've retired.
1: This week. This week we're only 1 week away from the 50th anniversary of that fateful game.
2: Oh, sensational. Of where
1: you ended Bill Dempsey's career on West Perth playing Bird. What a shame it wasn't a week later. We could have had a 50th celebration. Far more important anniversary than that silly premiership that you won. But anyway, Jacob, I don't have any more stats to throw at you about Shane and Aaron because it's probably all been said. The only thing I might not have said is that if you look outside the seven players that have played 300 games, well, I think Aaron will be the eight. The next in line, if you go down the list, the next in line is actually still playing with Shane Nelson. I thought we would have got another year out of him. I really thought with all the support you've given Aaron, like I know you had your shows a fair bit. I know John Townsend's been a really good push about getting the 300 games recognised and all that. I really thought you guys might have gone out and done that game. He's 300 than his last, but I don't know, who makes those calls?
0: We make it as a station, Rod. West Perth aren't a club that support us financially, so we haven't done many West Perth games this year as a result. We chose East Perth Subi about 6 weeks ago, so we picked this game in advance thinking, and I think it is the best game of the round with what's on the line. So, yeah, respectfully, yeah. West Perth Perth with Aaron playing his 300th and final game significant, but, there's reasons.
1: How long have we not been supporting it? Because I always thought we did.
0: This year, I know for a fact they're not. I think last year there might have been some sort of arrangement with a sponsor of the club who supported the station as well. But, yeah, I mean, Joe McCarthy's finishing up, so maybe there's an opportunity to establish a connection with the new CEO.
1: I was just about to say that, mate. I'll put in a word for you. I'll see what I can do.
2: Good on you, Rod. Thanks, Rod, mate.
0: Appreciate your call. Rod from Success on the open line, 9418 7700. Yeah, Falcons have had a tough year, and, we've made the decision with their non-financial support not to cover too many of their games as a result. But we certainly wish West Perth all the best for this game and for Aaron Black. This was interesting. This was Aaron Black on breakfast this morning, ahead of his 300th and final game, talking about his retirement. I think it's safe to say it might not have been his decision as much as it was the club's.
4: It was definitely really tough, if I'm honest. Like I said to you earlier, I'd always consider myself just continuing to play, and I think Nelly's probably pretty similar. I guess our journeys at the back end of our career have been a little bit different. You know, Nelly had a really tough year this year, getting dropped back to the twos, and he's recently been moved out of the middle of the ground, and that moving of role and position probably happened to me 5 years ago, and I had to learn to adjust to life, not being able to play as an inside mid. That honestly is really hard. It sounds probably small and not very important, but that's probably honestly the only thing that I really do well is win the ball. You know, I'm not overly quick and athletic, so to be put into other roles makes it really challenging. So we probably could keep playing, and it's definitely bittersweet and sad because we want to keep playing, but with role change and where the club's at, needing to get games into kids and remove some of the guys who are a little bit older. Not that that was the case, but we understood the gravity of needing to play the kids rather than some of us at times.
0: Aaron Black this morning on Sport FM. The full interview available at the website, sportfm.com.au, and the Community Radio Plus app under the Sports Breakfast banner. Just a reminder, Mitzi, that not everyone gets to choose their own exit necessarily.
2: No, I mean, that was pretty clear to me from listening to those words from Aaron Black that both him and Shane wanted to continue on. And they've obviously been tapped on the shoulder and said, thanks for your great careers, but there's no likelihood that you'll be playing in the seniors next year.
0: Happen to you, Corey, in another 10 years, you'll get the tap on the shoulder and probably get ushered out the door by Ross as well.
3: Potentially. I might wrap it up before then, though. Just go out on a good note. But, yeah, look, it's a tough situation, I think, for Aaron and Shane, especially if they want to be continuing on. And, look, I think at times, like, their form's been good this year, but... Look, I think if you looked at some of the other waffle clubs at the moment, like, I don't know, like, it's a hard one to say. Like, they've been absolute legends, but would they be getting a game in any of the other league sides? Like, maybe favourable that West Perth slid a little bit this year and maturing some young talent, but can understand that West Perth need to look to the future now. And, yeah, Kane Bevan's coming through. He's looking like an absolute ripper at the moment. He's been playing so well. Thought he played well on the weekend again.
0: Yeah, it's time. With all due respect to Aaron and Shane, they have been great servants, but this is a club that now has gone 4 years without playing finals, and they need to identify the next Shane Nelson and Aaron Black. So hopefully they finish on a winning note. Mitzi, just block your ears. And certainly
2: falling
0: for...
2: off my chair.
0: Yeah, well, you just pick yourself back up. Yeah, West Perth hoping to send them out winners, but a tough task against the Demons. A few off the text. Evening, JL, Watsy and Mitzi. Hope you're all well. Apologies, I couldn't get down to the dog park on Saturday afternoon to deliver JL his South's jersey. He's meant to be wearing. Wondering your guys' top three recruits this season. Seems to be a plethora of options. Cheers, Zach of Rivervale. Zach, like the East Mount of Defence in the third quarter, you were unsighted. As far as top three recruits, I would say Lockie Tardrew Peel.
2: Yep.
0: Charlie Dean Perth.
2: Yep.
0: And the third one's probably less obvious to me. Have you got any others?
3: I would say Luke Foley from us, to be honest. I think he's added something really strong to an already strong back line, as Rod said as well. But, yeah, he's probably gone underrated at times with some of the stars at East Perth. But... so solid down back, ball use brilliant, flying, intercepting. He's been really valuable. And I know I'm a bias, but genuinely been a really good pickup.
0: Oscar Smart.
2: Yeah, he's a good one. What about is Clint Hinchliff?
0: Yeah, he's a recruit.
2: He was a pretty good recruit this year from Swans.
0: Yes, yeah. Full season of cricket, full season of footy. He'll play all 18 games, provided he's selected this weekend. So,
3: who do you take out of Tardrew and Dean?
0: Number one, probably Tardrew. But he's playing in a star-studded team, isn't he? So does he stand out more? Dean's been outstanding for Perth too. Happily give it to one of those two, I think.
3: Mm.
0: I had Jonah Brooks, just looking back at my notes. I had him as the recruit of the year. Hasn't quite worked out for him at West Perth yet.
2: He's going to be good. He had a few injuries this year, but I touted him as a potential AFL player, what I saw of him in his first few games at East Perth.
0: Couple more here. Evening, gentlemen. You've all heard the financial services disclaimer. Past performance is no indicator of future performance, or words to that effect. Surely football is the same with any references to East Perth's earlier loss to Peel. Nothing more than just another score now, and no way indicative of future performance. It did seem like the perfect storm that day, didn't it, with the amount of dockers they had,
2: yep. The
0: injuries that the Royals had. So maybe that's fair enough. Should McQueen arc up about the umps this week after the events of last week? I'll leave that to Ross to sort that out. 0429 913 913. Perth have several reasons to win this Saturday, says Simon of Lathlane. Third position, double chance, and Corey Byrne, after all he's been through, including being slammed into a heavy leaderful surface, celebrating a well-deserved 150th milestone game. Yeah, well done, Corey. That's a great milestone.
2: Yeah, been a fantastic player for Perth.
3: Do West Perth have more, though? How many retirees have we got so far?
0: Sam Rotham... Aaron Black, Shane Nelson. No word on Tyler Keitel, but I see Muppet, who's one of the great supporters of the Waffle, West Perth man and works for Seven in their production team, has put together a tribute to the three. So that would suggest that Tyler might be finishing up as well.
2: Wow.
0: Evening, gents. Hey, Corey, could you have a chat to Ross and let number 31 play this weekend? The other Waffle sides don't have too much of an idea of who he is and what he offers on the field. An under-the-radar player has looked slick, considering his inexperience in the past two games. I'd suggest that's Andre Galooney, isn't it? He was a number 31.
3: So it is Andre Galooney. You've got a better memory than me. I'm actually doing a quick Google here. How terrible is that?
0: Teammate.
3: I should know the name.
0: I'm sure it's Andre Galooney, having watched him a couple of years ago.
2: He's a good kid.
3: He is an absolute jet. And I think he brings some real speed to our team, which is probably something at times we've lacked around the ball. On the weekend, I thought he was brilliant, just the way covering on the wings, some really good ball use. One of his kicks inside 50 was just slick. And yeah, he's got a bright future. He's one that played really well all last year, mainly got his time through the reserves, but was really crucial in that grand final as well. And yeah, just really silky, got speed, got good skills, fits in at East Perth, that's for sure.
0: Good depth for the Royals. Their reserves last year, they scraped into the finals, went on to win the flag. This year, they're well entrenched in the five. Round 19. So we saw the Derby, which was quite physical and hard fought for a half. The Bulldogs pulled away. Souths could still miss the finals. So despite that win, with all the other results, Mitzi, South Fremantle could still miss the finals. Noah Strom, an ankle, would suggest he won't play this week. His season could be over. And Jordan Bolognew won't be playing this week after a late head knock. So they lose two key talls when they're playing probably the tallest team in the comp in Peel.
2: Yes, but I saw enough signs on Saturday in the second half, Jacob, to suggest that they're still going to be a very hard side to beat. I thought Hamish Free now has come back to his really good form. Their midfield with Parker back in that midfield, they really look good. And Jermaine Jones has got to be the guy that plays down back. He is their transition player and rebound player. There was enough to like about it. And Tony McHale mentioned one young bloke called Sam Otto. He certainly showed in the second half that he's a player of the future. So I still think there's a lot to like about South Fremantle, despite losing potentially those two players that you've mentioned.
0: Well, they're a team in the mix. So at East Perth, they had a crushing win over the Falcons, a derby that didn't reach great heights this time. And percentage was important here, Corey. Was it something that was mentioned amongst the playing group during the week, if you got yourself into a position where percentage could become a factor?
3: Yeah, it was certainly spoken about. Like, look, I think across the last few weeks, it's been a real talking point just with how tight the comp's been. And, yeah, every point counts. Like, I think we look back to, I think it would have been 2023, I think, when we ended up in the elimination final against Claremont and ended up losing that one. I think we were maybe something like 0.2% out of the second chance, but it came down to a game where, you know, we were probably on top and we just let a side kick away. And, yeah, we sort of coined a bit of a mantra around points and how important it is. So, yeah, for us, it's definitely a focus. But, yeah, you had to pay credit to West Perth and where it was due. Like, in all honesty, like, bit of tongue-in-cheek in the studio today about the game on the weekend. But I actually think West Perth have been building to some really good form. So we had a lot of respect for them going to the side, into the game. Their forward line is one of the most consistent going around in terms of scores inside 50 in the competition. So when they actually get the ball down there, they're really dangerous. And I thought we just did a really good job on the weekend of, yeah, nullifying that and bringing the contested footy.
2: Some pleasing things for you, Corey. 14 of the 18 goals were kicked by your big talls. Mm. And no doubt, Sebit Quek finally showing a little bit coming to this end of the season, kicking four goals. That was good. And how come Tyler Keitel only had six possessions? What happened?
3: Yeah, look, I think probably good strategy against Tyler. Harrison McCready went to him, which I thought was really a great move by our coaching staff, and Mick Glabell, he gets a shout out for that, because, yeah, probably traditionally we'd try and keep Creed's a little bit free to intercept and, yeah, move across the lines. But, yeah, he played the selfless role, probably the Watsy role that normally gets given out, and did it brilliantly, better than what I have in the past. So I thought he was great. And look, Jacob Suter, we've spoken about him a lot. The other one's Xavier Milner. A lot of those backs, Luke Foley, as I mentioned, but their ability to chop off the lanes. Look, Jacob Suter's the one I'll give a rap. If you haven't watched his game closely and you're a fan of the waffle footy,

0: 49 to Aaron Clark, so it's right on the line this weekend.
1: Absolutely. What a way to finish the year from that point of view. I mean, it'd be a brilliant effort if Tyler won it. With all due respect, Aaron Clark's going to play finals, you'd imagine, and Perth could go deep. But to win in a wooden spoon team that's won two games, if he won another Bernie Naylor, that would be an incredible achievement. Good luck to both as they play their respective roles at either end of the ground. Claremont Subi was the most passionate game of the round. It was a bit of a rivalry weekend, wasn't it? And gee, the momentum swung, the lead changed hands in what was a long last quarter. It went nearly 36 minutes because of the injury to Zach Mainwaring. Claremont hit the front through Alec Waterman. When he kicked a goal from beyond 50, you thought they'd won. Subi, Jack Mayo took a big contested mark, hit the post. And then Ryan Borshett snapped a goal from the right forward pocket that Claremont players thought was touched. It was deemed a goal, and that was the winning goal with Talon DeLacy missing after the siren. But what a cracking game again between those two teams. Kieran Douglas missed one basically on the siren in round 8, and here in round 19, Mitzi, it was a clinker.
0: It was, yes. Sensational, the football that we're seeing being played this year with the closeness of the games. Yeah, good game for both teams. If you're going into finals, you want those sort of games to play. But, you know, if I'm looking at some of the top 10, in the top 10 players of the competition, Jack Mayo's got to be in there. He is just an outstanding player for Subiaco. And when he steps up and hits the scoreboard and does what he does around the ground, if they miss out this year, it's almost going to be a really hard luck story. I mean, normally, Corey, if you win those more of those close games than you lose, you're generally going to play finals. So they'd be very stiff if they miss out this year, but I understand they only have to beat you by 43 points.
1: Only.
2: There you go.
1: It'd be their second biggest win of the season by margin. If they did, Corey, you'd be smacked.
0: The history says they can't do that anyway with the closeness of the games they've had this year. But good win for Subi. Claremont undermanned, but good to see two young blokes come in there from the under-18s in Melody and Gale, and obviously performed very meritoriously.
1: Mm. Yep, Melody a guest on last week's show. Subi are a dangerous team, Corey, if they find a way to sneak in, and clearly your opponents this week.
2: Yeah, look, it's going to be a big game against them. They've got a lot of star power. You saw that in some of the state representation that they had this year as well. And yeah, you're right, Jack Mayo, Borchette, the likes of them up forward are, yeah, very, very good. And their back line's really solid as well. Savini is someone that really impressed me when I was part of the state squad and, training there. I think he's another one that's pretty dangerous and provides them a lot off halfback. So, you know, midfield, Steph Gyro as well is a bit of a genius. I think he's having a bit of an underrated season, yeah, to be honest, with the way that he contributes. So, yeah, look, really big game, well coached. Taj Schofield, I think, is out with a bit of a hammy from all reports. Yep. So that's a bit of a loss for them. Yeah, challenging year for him. It's been so up and down, and yeah, really feel for him. It's hard when you can't get that continuity. But yeah, look, big game. I think the one thing about Subi is they've always got that culture behind them. They're a hard team to play against. They bring that same output week in, week out, and that's something I have to really commend them for. And yeah, we've just got to be up for the fight this week. It's as simple as that. I said a few weeks ago, our destiny's in our own hands. If we win them all, then, you know, that's for us. But, you know, we can only control what we can on game day, and we've just got to bring it. So good to see that you guys will be there.
1: Yeah, it's our broadcast game. Looking forward to it. The Battle of the Co-Tenants. We haven't seen a lot of East Perth this year live, so we'll look forward to seeing them in the final round. Can finish anywhere from 3rd to 7th, East Perth. That shows you how close the season is. We'll clear our final break. Still a bit to get through, and we'll preview the final round with our tips. Corey's already doing a celebratory dance. He reckons he's home. We'll find out if he is when we do our tipping segment after the break.
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2: Well, that's a thing about, that's what I like about, yeah, that's a thing about, the thing about football.
3: As mentioned a little bit earlier, congratulations to Peel, who've won the minor premiership for the first time, as we welcome you back to Waffle World. They did it in unique circumstances, because they lost, but so did Claremont, so they maintained their two-game lead at the top of the ladder. West Coast got the win. Corey Watts is smiling here in the studio because he predicted it. Really close game, but West Coast always seem to have answers. That is a good sign for West Coast, Corey, longer term. Their AFL team is struggling, but perhaps they're starting to build something significant underneath.
4: Yes, it's probably my only claim to fame this year was I was bullish on West Coast at the beginning of the season, and they've done me well by moving up the order. But yeah, look, they've got some good strength there. Look, I was talking to some people within the club, and I think it'll be interesting for them to see how it goes, like heading into finals. Obviously, the senior men's side is going to not feature, and a lot of the guys will be taking some holidays and heading off. So the motivation's always a good question, but I think Horsley at the helm will be a good one to guide them through that and, yeah, see how it all goes. But, yeah, you've got to be thinking a few of them would certainly have not been offered contracts, and there's always those talks that come in. So, yeah, just their desperation, especially if they're behind early, that's always a bit of a question mark in finals for teams like that. And, yeah, even this week, if the going gets tough, do you just pack it in at the sign of an early holiday? Time will tell.
3: Yeah, it's valid. Hey, Mitzi, were you fearful that Swans were going to repeat history on the weekend? Because they did it earlier in the year at Bassendean. Did you think Swans were going to come from the clouds again and beat the Demons?
5: Well, I did when they got within 2 points in the last quarter, and I thought, oh, no, not again. But full marks to Perth. I think they kicked the next 3 goals and gave them that breathing space. But they kicked, 11 of their 14 goals in 2 quarters, and Swans actually dominated the middle part of the game. So that's something that Mark Stone will need to have a look at. But nevertheless, they got away with it. Aaron Clark got some form back with 5 goals, but one player who's been really playing well is Austin Davis over the last few weeks. He's been a real high possession getter for them. They just need to play that 4 quarters. You've got to play 4 quarters to win a final, and I think this week it'll be a good test for them against an improving West Perth.
3: Personal best season for Aaron Clark now in the Waffle in terms of numbers, goals-wise. He went past last year's tally of 45. He's now got 48. But he was goalless in his previous 2 games.
5: So he was, yes.
3: Good to see him bounce back. And Charlie Constable was pretty well held, only had 19 touches. So they're finding a way, aren't they, Perth, to win games, even though they've probably not played at their best this last block.
5: I agree. I reckon over the last period of time, they haven't really played at their best. But they, as you said, all Mark Stone can get from them is wins, and they did it well. They kicked 5 goals in the last quarter, and that was an important part of their victory. So, yeah, well done. Davis 32, Byrne 27, but Constable 19 and Parfitt 18. So that is a good thing for Perth, to be honest, because they weren't relying on those big high possessions from those two players.
3: Josh Cipro had a day.
5: 40.
3: Yeah, he's had a pretty good season. I reckon he might win the Swan medal. Jesse Turner's had a bit of a mortgage on that over recent years, but I reckon Josh Cipro might win that this year. Had a fine season for Swan Districts. So the ladder, before we give our tips, Peel Thunder on top, they'll finish there, 52 points, 13 and 4. Claremont second, likely to finish there, 11-6, 44 points. A clear hefty percentage ahead of Perth, who sit third, and a game clear as well, 10 and 7. East Perth, 10 and 7, just behind on percentage. So if East Perth win by a big margin and Perth were just to get over the line, there is a scenario where those teams actually trade spots.
5: Yep.
3: South Mount will sit fifth. They're just behind East Perth. So this just shows you where it could be come 5 o'clock on Saturday night. West Coast sits sixth, but a very inferior percentage, 91.79, also 10-7. Subi is 7th at 9-8. Should they win and a few other results go their way, Subi could move into the top five. Swans and East Fremantle are playing for 8th. They both have a 5-12 record. The winner will finish 8th. The loser will finish 9th. And West Perth sit on the bottom. Their first wooden spoon since 1993. So it's been quite a while since West Perth finished on the bottom of the ladder. Right, tips for the final rounds. Corey Watts is almost home and hosed. He's 61 out of 85. I'm 56 out of 85. So I was never great at maths, but I need to get 5 out of 5, and Corey needs a donut. Mitzi, you can't win.
5: But I can beat you.
3: Are we doing finals as well?
5: I can beat you.
3: Are we doing finals as well?
5: No, it's only
3: just home and away. Chris is 54 out of 85.
5: Only two behind you, Jacob, so I'm going to listen to your tips first.
3: Well, Corey gets a tip first. East Perth, Subi. Well, we'll get this one out of the way nice and quickly.
4: Are we going for East Perth in that one? Yep.
3: Ubi Dooby. Let's go, Subi. Here we go, the Lions. Come on, Scully. Get them up and about.
5: Well, I think the Royals will win this one.
3: What a surprise. South Fremantle Peel Thunder at Fremantle Oval with the Bulldogs Premiership defence hanging by a thread.
4: Oh, it's a big one. I'm going to tip Peel just to put some good juju out there for the footy gods for the Royals.
3: Never thought I'd barrack for the Bulldogs, but come on, Souths. South Fremantle to beat Peel and qualify for the finals.
5: So you've gone for Subi in the first one?
3: Subi in the first one, South in the second.
5: You've gone for South in the second one. I get these first two and you don't, I'm equal with you, so I'll go for Peel Thunder.
3: East Fremantle Swan Districts at the Good Grocer Park.
4: Yeah, tough one for me. I'm going to go East Freo in this one. I think that they get up for Jano's 150th and the send-off.
3: I've tipped East Fremantle 3 times this year and they've lost every time, so I'm tipping Swans with perverse psychology. I hope that East Fremantle win clearly, but Swannies.
5: I was going to tip Swans, but I'm now tipping East Fremantle.
4: the games in the studio, eh? Have a look at us.
3: Well, at least you've finally shown some fight. It's taken around 20, Mitzi, but you're interested all of a sudden. West Perth, Perth at RGF Health Insurance Oval.
4: Look, I think this is the one that's not a foregone conclusion. So I think if West Perth are in it to half time, they are a very good chance, and I'm going to back them in. But if they're down by a bit at the start, it could be an absolute blowout when they start throwing around the magnets and doing all sorts of stuff. But look, we'll go with West Perth, 4 champions potentially getting sent off. See how they run.
3: Mitzi?
5: I'm not going for West Perth. Perth will win this one.
3: Yeah, I agree with you. Perth. West Coast Claremont, Mineral Resources Park. This game starts at 3:20. So this is the latest game of the three. Don't know why it's starting at 3:20, but it's a standalone game with no reserves or colts. Mm. Corey?
4: I think Mayne Waring's a big out. And all the best to Maney. I think he's up and about at the moment. It was a big hit, so glad to see that he's recovered from that. But, West Coast for me in this one. I think that they've got a lot to play for. First time in finals for ever or some time.
3: 2019.
4: 2019 they scraped in. So, yeah, this is a big game for them and their club. I think that they'll do it. And I think if we look back at the previous form against Claremont, it was a bit of a belting to start with, and who knows where the percentage ends up. So they'll be hungry. I'm going West Coast.
5: I have seen Claremont play at Mineral Resources or Lathlane Park for the Waffle, and they play Lathlane Park very well. I'm going for the Tigers.
3: I like West Coast, actually. I think West Coast might win, and they'll be pushing for the 5. If anyone above them slips up...
4: You can't tie me, Jack.
3: No.
5: I could beat you by 2.
3: Did you tip West Coast? I'm on the Tigers. Here come the Tigers from the clouds.
4: Wow, the switch up.
3: The Tigers are home. Just don't even bother West Coast. It's all over. I've got a tie. I don't want to go down by 1. Oh. So I'm going down with the ship, Mitzi. It doesn't matter if I don't win.
4: Down
3: if
4: by
3: I finish
4: 10.
3: Last, it could well be at the end of the weekend. There's an AFLW before the Eagles v Claremont game, says Simon. So there we go. Good luck to the Eagles ladies. They had a loss on the weekend in their first game, so hopefully they get a win in game number 2. Good luck getting a win too, Corey, to lock up finals. Are you any chance of playing in this game?
4: Not in this game, no, but still trucking along. Just depends. You never know what can happen. Footy gods, so put in some good prayers to the footy gods for me, people. That's what I need.
3: Mitzi, have you recovered from eating 38 cupcakes on the weekend? Are you okay to take your spot in the commentary box this week?
5: The cupcakes were all right. It was those 12 sausage rolls.
3: Thanks again to Rebecca and Ross Cleaver for an outstanding spread on Saturday. But Mitzi knocked over all of them during the broadcast.
5: I have great respect for what Beck Cleaver did for us, so I had to eat them all because you don't eat anything.
3: Oh, no, I just eat healthy food at the moment, Mitzi. Catch you Saturday at Leaderville.
5: Yeah, will do. Look forward to this next round.
3: And Corey, see you there as well in some capacity at some stage. Good luck.
4: I might come on the broadcast. Invite me up, boys.
3: Please do. I'll sit out the last quarter and you can call it. We will wrap up things there with Waffle World tonight. Thanks to Jared Jansen, our guest, and we'll be back next week. Finals will be upon us when we join you next Wednesday for Waffle World.
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7: Taking a final look at the roads for your Wednesday evening. The earlier debris has cleared through Welshpool on Leach Highway westbound after Oran Road. No delays there. Still a broken down truck through Booragoon on Leach Highway westbound at Norma Road. The left lane is closed by incident response, but it's travelling okay for the moment. In Baldivis, there's a crash in place. Mundajong Road is still shut eastbound between Kwinana Freeway and St Albans Road. 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

0: And yes, I've just saw a thumb appear from behind the panel, so obviously we're on air. Good evening, ladies and gentlemen, listeners, boys and girls, and welcome to 91.3 Sport FM, Talking Horses and Dogs. My name is Simon Barry, and with me tonight is my crook producer, Gary Wright, presenters Ian Hale, and Daryl's back, ladies and gentlemen. You can see him, he's fighting, fighting.
1: Sort of.
0: One of the two, or yeah. Only half of either we want, but he's there, he's back. And
1: good evening, all.
0: Good, and how are you, Ian?
1: Oh, I'm good, thanks, Simon. Yes. Yeah, good to be on board again.
0: Nice to see you've lost that 10 kilos you put on last week. And Daryl, you're looking slim.
2: I'm trying my hardest.
0: Oh, slim and trim. And Gary, how are you?
3: I'm going to kill Simon.
4: Way of same.
0: Yeah. Yeah, I don't know.
4: You got 66 kilo.
0: 66 of ringing wet.
1: 66 kilos. I was that when I was about 10.
0: Well, I won't go how much I weigh. Yeah, it's another story for another day. Right, on the studio phone tonight we have a Madison Georgiades. I think it's Georgiades, is it?
1: Georgiades.
0: She's a horse physiotherapist. You should listen to her CV. It's fascinating how she first started, but I'll let you know more about that. But before we get there, I think we've got some commitments. And Daryl, it's your turn again now for the first one.
1: First off, and a proud station sponsor of Talking Horses and 91.3 is Hoofbeats Magazine. If you enjoy learning more about horses and improving your horsemanship, you'll love the latest issue of Hoofbeats Magazine, proud sponsor of Talking Horses. For almost 50 years, Hoofbeat has been Australia's trusted source of practical equestrian knowledge, bringing together respected experts, experienced horse people to share advice on training, health, management and riding. The August-September issue is packed with ideas you can put into practice straight away, and I got my copy today. Yeah. So, five-star event rider Gemma Tinney explains why cross-country schooling isn't just for eventers and how riders from almost every discipline can benefit from getting out on course. There's also a great range of training articles covering everything from improving canter transitions and teaching simple changes to the value of groundwork, cooperative care, and why taking brain breaks during training could be one of the most effective tools you can use. On the horse care front, you'll find practical advice on reducing feed waste and your feed bill, what really keeps horses warm when it's cold, wet and windy, equine chiropractic, dental health, and understanding the important roles of dams on horse properties. There's also timely information on H5 bird flu, which is a bit of a worry at the moment, and reviewing your property biosecurity, preparing for power outages, and an unforgettable reader story that highlights just how quickly a seemingly minor hoof injury can become life-changing. WA readers will also enjoy another bumper issue of WA Show Scene, featuring coverage from events across the state, including the Geraldton 3-Day Jumping Classic, Western Stars, Pony Club WA, Dressage State Titles, the Off the Track 6-Bar Event, Adult Riders, and much more. 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Scoot Boot. How do I say Scott Boot?
0: I don't know.
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0: Any of those people first joining the show are not really equine. The off-the-track 6-bar event is not a drinking thing. is not go six bars and see how many you can drink. It's an actually a show jumping event. But anyway, digress. Off you go, Ian.
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0: There you go. There, Tracy. Good evening, Tracy. How are you, Tracy? Okay, how are we going there, Gary?
6: Yep, go.
0: Beautiful. Madison, hello, good evening.
7: Hello, Simon. How are you?
0: Oh, breathing. Now, before we get into this CV, there's one of my colleagues here said, is she related to...
1: Who's Mitch Georgiades in Port Adelaide... footy club.
7: I certainly am. He is my little brother.
1: Oh, fantastic.
0: Now I better be polite to you now. Oh, no, Adelaide. Oh, I don't know about that.
7: Port Adelaide.
0: There you go. Oh, well, is he behaving himself and getting in nice and early, not laying at late nights out, you know what I mean, these poor blokes?
7: No way. I think at this late of the season, I think the aim is just to try and get to the end and you can save the parting bit for the other side, hey?
0: Yeah.
1: And he's a very good footballer.
5: Yeah, so he's signed up for another 3 years or so, to 2029, I believe.
7: 2029, a few more years of trips to Adelaide and wine tours around the Barossa coming my way, I think.
1: Oh, good.
0: There you go. Yeah, that's beautiful. Well done, you. Right now, listeners out there, we have a beautiful interviewee. I mean, named Madison, however you say the name? George.
1: Georgiades.
0: There you go. We get some English people over here. Anyway, what is that? That's not Italian. That would be Greek, or is it?
7: It's Greek. Yeah, definitely Greek. But my granddad was actually Italian.
0: Oh.
7: It must have got muddled along the way.
0: Oh, yeah, you stepped over the border for a while and came back again.
7: Yeah.
0: There you go, smashing plates and stuff like that. Anyway, so this wonderful lady, she is a horse physiotherapist, equine therapist, among other things. Now, you sent me a CV. That has to be the longest CV bio I have ever received on the show. It was fascinating to read. It was like a war.
7: I will take the record for that then.
0: You will. It's like a War and Peace. Tolstoy, a never-ending page after now. Anyway,
7: I must say, I didn't write it for you. It was for a previous job application that I did flick across, but I'm glad it was well detailed.
0: And you did get the job?
7: Yes, I certainly did.
0: Well, there you go then. Okay, so but what I've done is I've shortened it down a bit because we've got to try and fit some questions in. So you just
7: Absolutely.
0: Have to accept. And now, listeners out there, it's going to be an interesting reading. It's a fantastic short CV, what I've actually got. So, as I say, every show, sit back or lie back. Do whatever you want to do. This on your back. And you can have a white wine, a scotch, whatever your poison is, and listen to this lovely lady on the radio tonight. So here we go. Today's guest has built a fascinating career at the intersection of human health, animal health, and equestrian sports, She is a qualified physiotherapist with experience across aged care. You'd do well here with us four. Rehabilitation and acute hospital settings. And she went on to complete a Master in Veterinary Physiotherapy at the University of Liverpool, specialising in rehabilitation and performance of animals. She is the founder of MG Veterinary Physiotherapy, where she works with horses and dogs, helping them recover from injury, improve movement, and return to optimal performance. But her expertise doesn't stop there. She is an internationally recognized master saddler fitting consultant, an equine Australian registered coach, and a qualified equine sports massage therapist. And perhaps most importantly, she does have a life. No, it doesn't say that. She brings her own experience as an FEI dressage rider, having competed at a national level and represented state and national squads. What makes her work particularly unique is her focus on the relationship between horse, rider, and equipment. Her goal is not simply to treat an animal, to treat an injury, but to understand the whole picture and help create a harmonious, healthy partnership between horse and rider. She describes herself as someone who has always been passionate about horses, and today she is combining that passion with science, clinical reasoning, and hands-on experience to make meaningful and contribution to the equine industry. Is that basically, that's you in a nutshell, isn't it?
7: That's the whole spiel. That's it. That's me in a nutshell.
0: See, now, if you'd done that, you would have got the job anyway instead of waffling away for four sheets later. I don't know.
7: Exactly.
0: Yes, ChatGPT is a wonderful thing. And at my age, I've just learned how to use it. It's fantastic. I love it. I love it. Anyway. So,
7: I wouldn't go back
0: to log. If I had days of pencil or rubber, I would have gone through a few erasers just writing that stuff out. Anyway, so now what we get our listeners to do, we get our person to actually send us six questions they'd like us, the panel, to ask her, raving about her life and everything else. So what we do is, Madison, Ian will go first, then it'll be Daryl, then it'll be Gary, then it'll be me, then it'll be Ian, then Daryl. Because basically you don't want to hear my dulcet tones all evening. We'll do it individually, the questions. So the first cab off the rank is Ian. Away you go, Ian.
5: And the sweeper outside might drop in for a question as well, Madison.
7: Okay, just joking. No worries.
5: Welcome to the show, and fantastic to talk to you tonight. And for the people who may not be familiar with veterinary physiotherapy, what exactly does veterinary physiotherapist do, and how does it work alongside veterinary care?
7: So, ultimately, veterinary physio is exactly the same as human physio, although we're applying those principles to animals. In terms of my scope of practice and animals that I'm able to treat, I personally tend to work more with horses and dogs. However, I do know plenty of other clinicians out there that broaden their horizons and go into reptiles and birds and zoo animals and safari animals and things like that. But what the goal is basically is to have a look at the animal, look at the way it's moving, find out if there's any issues of restriction, weakness, pain, asymmetry, and then form together a rehabilitation plan or performance management plan to try and get the best out of that animal for whatever its job may be. In terms of how I work alongside the veterinary team, it's very much what we'd call a multidisciplinary approach, where we are constantly working alongside each other, liaising between cases to get the very most out of our care for the animals that we're treating for.
0: Oh. Are there veterinary physiotherapists who do snakes? Fancy doing a snake?
7: Look, I don't think I would personally. I'm not a reptile person, but there are people out there. I've seen some people that have done that help with snakes that have had fractures that they've been able to create splints or to help with wounds healing and things like that. But no, I'm going to stick to the fluffy animals, if that's okay.
0: I can understand.
1: I agree 100%.
0: I agree with the wounding, but how do you put a splint on a snake? You will stay straight.
7: You will stay straight. You will not slither in it. Yes. No, I'm not 100% sure. They use toothpicks and things like that to try and create like a rigid barrier. But yeah, like I said, not my area of expertise.
5: So what are some of the most difficult animals to care for in for physiotherapy?
7: So ultimately, I would say, with what my caseload looks like, I've mainly got dogs. A huge amount of what I work with is post-operative cases, so dogs that do their cruciate or have their hip replaced or have some kind of orthopedic surgery. I often see them afterwards. And I guess the most challenging part about that is that an animal in pain is always an unpredictable animal. So it's making sure that you're keeping yourself safe. And obviously dogs have a tendency, some, to be a little bit nippy and a little bit quick with their mouth. So I guess that's one of the potential risks. And then I'm not sure how much you've dealt with horses, but they're also an unpredictable beast that have legs and things that come flying from all directions. So certainly they're some of the stranger things that we have to consider whilst working with animals. But for the most part, I'd say 90% are fairly well-behaved.
0: Yeah, we just put a muzzle on the dog. So you need it, and just put a muzzle.
7: Yeah, that's exactly right.
0: Exactly right. We'll put a towel over his head. Get on with it. Okay.
1: Anyway, Madison, it's Daryl here.
7: Hello, Daryl.
1: You originally trained and worked as a human physiotherapist before completing your master's in veterinary physiotherapy. What inspired you to make the move from treating people to treating animals?
0: They don't abuse you.
7: Look, no one ever said that animal owners weren't as bad as human patients.
0: Yeah, true.
7: So I guess I've always been one of those horse girls on the side, always owned
1: Just
7: horses, always ridden.
1: Hold on for a minute, Madison.
7: Go for it.
1: We've got a TV on here, and Mitch Georgiades is being interviewed about his sign up with Port until 2029.
7: two of us on the media.
1: Yeah, yeah, brother and sister.
0: Exactly. And he's just said about how much you earn more than you do. I don't know what's going on there. Anyway, carry on with you.
1: Sorry about that.
7: No, not a problem at all. It's very funny. I feel like my parents at home will be watching, splitting their heads between two interviews right now.
0: Yeah. Beautiful. So carry on with your answer anyway. Go.
7: Yes. So in terms of how, like, I've always been an animal person beforehand, and I still currently work as a human physiotherapist. However, I could see myself putting my skills together. It's quite a niche industry with not many other professionals out there with these qualifications. So I thought, why not take the opportunity to combine the two things that I enjoy and make a long-term career out of it? And that's kind of where I ended up going after a few years working in the healthcare system. Moved abroad and did some more study.
0: So when you do a horse, now I take it you don't ask him to lie down and lift his leg up and stretch, but I suppose it's all in a standing position. Would I be wrong?
7: Nope, 110%. I would say most of the patients that I deal with are in a standing position. The only exception might be if I'm dealing with a young foal that's lying on the ground and it's got some joint problems or something like that that we're trying to work on. But yes, 95% are standing upright.
0: And I presume because they don't understand English, so when you need it to bend his leg, you actually physically get the leg and flex it and whatever.
7: I certainly do. Most horses are pretty well trained to using their bodies and being, you know, picked up, poked and prodded. So it's not too bad, but there's every now and then the one that wants to lean on you and make your job a little bit harder, and I'm not the biggest person either. So I've come up with ways to make the most of the horse's ability to help me in my job.
1: And that was a question I was going to ask you, and I don't mean any disrespect to you personally, but humans are a little bit smaller than what horses are, so some of the physiotherapy that you would have to do must be a bit difficult.
7: Yes, totally. A lot of it is trying to work out how can I access the part of the body that I need to and keep myself safe while doing so. I mean, we've all been to a physio before and had plenty of soft tissue techniques and massages and acupuncture and needling and things like that. However, obviously the depth of a horse's body and muscles are significantly bigger, and my little fingers don't press that far. So we just come up with some different modalities and ways to get to what we need to.
0: And can you give me one of those?
7: So I guess we do a little bit of dry needling or acupuncture in horses, but the length of the needles compared to a person would be significantly deeper. So rather than just going a couple of centimetres in the skin, we can go a bit deeper. Considering different positions to access muscles, you can move their limbs or their legs into different regions so that you can get something. Or standing on a really tall box so that I can reach on top is also an easy way to do that.
1: Do you also use massage machines to help you out?
7: Yep, absolutely. I want to have a nice long career in this industry, so I try to preserve my hands as much as possible, because if I pressed really hard all day, I'm sure I'd end up with big knuckles as I get older. So I've got plenty of different tools. We use lots of, like, handheld massage guns or, like, fascia techniques or fascia tools that help to transfer the force from my body into the animals with me using a little bit less of my own force.
0: Well, that's a bit... And of course, work smarter, not harder.
7: Yes, that's exactly what I would say. By the time I've seen five horses, each one poked and prodded for an hour, I've got to look after my body for a long career.
0: She's a good-looking girl, that Madison, but have you seen the mitts on it? He's got a hands like a silverback gorilla.
1: Is that right?
7: Exactly.
0: Rightio. Gary, because he's actually a bit crook, he's got a cold. I'm actually going to ask the questions a bit. So I'm just going to be Gary for a minute. So
7: you can be Gary.
0: So he's got a cold. You have a background as a You have a background as a competitive dressage rider, coach, and saddle fitter, as well as being a veterinary physiotherapist. How does your own experience in the saddle influence the way you assess a horse and identify problems that may be affecting its performance?
7: I guess from my point of view, it means that I can wear many hats in one job. I'm able to look at the horse from a holistic picture, and I'm able to connect with the rider and understand what they're sharing, because quite often some of the horse cases that present to me, you know, the rider will tell me that it doesn't feel, you know, as balanced on one rein, or it doesn't like to bend, or it doesn't like to do a certain movement. I can put my riding hat on and think, what would that be? How would that be influencing the horse, or what kind of side is that using, or where would that be hurting, or something like that? In terms of then putting my saddle fitter hat on, ultimately, most of us ride with a saddle on top, and if that isn't fitting correctly, you can create lots of areas of pressure and pain and discomfort. So often if I'm treating a horse that has pain in its back, one of the most logical places to start is look at what piece of equipment it's sitting on top, and if it's appropriately fitted. And then from a coaching point of view, I do a little bit of rider analysis where I'm able to look at the horse and rider combination going under saddle, and I'm able to sort of look at the influence of the rider, how that may be creating, aiding, you know, or influencing the horse's pattern. You know, if a rider's really crooked to the right and the horse doesn't want to bend to the right, you know, we can look at doing some sort of physiotherapy for the rider to help both in the saddle, so I can help from a coaching point of view, but also, you know, on the table in a gym or something like that to try and get them to balance themselves up a bit more.
0: Actually, so do you actually ever ride a horse from a client and say, I know exactly what's wrong with it? I had a vet in New South Wales that used to get on, and he'd say, I can see what the problem is, because it's sometimes hard to explain as a rider. But he used to get on and say, yep, I can see where the problem is. Do you ever do that?
7: Look, I wouldn't say routinely, yes, but I have hopped on a few of my clients' horses and can definitely see and feel for myself what they're able to, you know, explaining, and it can be a bit of a interesting addition to my eyes and my my verbal people skills.
0: Yes, madam, the problem is not the horse, it's you.
7: Sometimes it is.
0: And while you're here, I've got a bench in my car that I can bring out and put up, and we'll give you a little bit of manipulation. So you actually get a double whammy, don't you?
7: Exactly. That's the point. It's the two-for-one deal.
0: Beautiful. You charge it to the horse and then the human at the same time. There's no flies on you, young lady. I like the idea. This is a very good thing. I mean, this is brilliant.
7: I know. Right. I'm onto something.
0: Good on you. That's what I like to hear. Right, now, this is my question. What are some of the subtle signs that owners might notice in their horse that could indicate pain or an underlying physical problem rather than simply being a training or behavioural issue?
7: So I'd say that's probably one of the most common things that I am on the lookout for is often, I would say, more both in dogs and horses, but we'll talk about horses, is that if riders come to me and they say my horse won't do something or can't do something, it doesn't want to pick up the correct canter lead, or, you know, and they said we've been working with my coach for the last month and this is an ongoing issue, is the horse just being naughty, or is there a physical reason this horse might not be able to do that? And so I think something that I've tried to educate all of my my clients with is that horses in pain or who have any sort of asymmetry or problems aren't typically lame. They don't have to be limping to have problems. They could have problems such as not wanting to go forward, not wanting to bend, you know, the really obvious ones where they're bucking and biting and trying to kick at you. Sometimes it can be as subtle as they are a little bit weaker on one side, or they've noticed that they don't want to pick up a leg for the farrier. So it's about being aware that sometimes your animal will present with different behaviours, and it's sometimes challenging as an owner to differentiate whether there is a pain problem or a training problem. But that's why we always recommend involving the veterinary team, either myself or the other vets, you know, within the area to try and nut out what problem is the likely cause of the problem.
0: Do you ever look at the ears? Because the ears are a really good factor sometimes. You know,
7: absolutely. There's a really interesting research study that looked at 21 different facial signs that indicate pain. It can be as simple as eyes, ears, nostrils, movement, head carriage, all those little things that, you know, my ear, my horse's ear goes back when I do, you know, when I ask to pick up canter on the left rein. You go, well, maybe the horse is communicating in the non-verbal way.
0: Yes. And for dogs with a wagging tail, is that a good sign for dogs that are in pain?
7: Look, it's very dependent. Sometimes the dogs, I find dogs' behaviour a little bit more challenging to interpret, probably because I have a bit more of an equine background. But certainly dogs' behaviours, they can either be really, like, submissive, rolling onto their back, or being aware of, do they always lie on the same side? You know, are they always sitting or curled up on the right side because they're trying to protect an injury or a problem or something there? You know, they don't want to... They always lift one leg to go to the toilet. They can just be, you know, unusual behavioural signs that sometimes get missed as an indication of pain.
0: I learned something when I was a young postman in the UK. Never trust a dog with a wagging tail.
1: I thought that wagging tail, they were happy.
0: Yeah, and as I said, never, as postmen, they were getting bitten. Oh, look, here comes a lovely little poodle. Look at he's wagging his tail. Woof, straight in your leg. We used to carry...
1: Never had that problem with any dog I've had.
0: Well, we used to carry house bricks and our mailbags and tutu rifles and pistols. Yeah, never trust a dog with a wagging tail. There's my old thing from that side. Okay, so that's that question. Where you go, whoever's next. Ian.
5: Yes, Madison, you also work with dogs in veterinary physiotherapy. What are some of the common injuries and conditions you see in dogs, and how can physiotherapy help them recover and return to normal activity?
7: I would say the three most common things that I see in dogs is just general arthritis, their joys of aging. I would see cruciate ligament injuries. So dogs don't have an ACL, but they have what's called a cranial cruciate ligament. Exactly the same thing, and it often snaps, and then the dog becomes lame, just like the football players do on the field. They end up hopping off and going and needing surgery and put back together. And then the third, probably most common thing I come across is a neurological presentation, which is often as resulting in dogs that are becoming paralyzed in their back legs and things like that. What physio can do for all of those things is that we know physio can be used as an analgesic or a pain-relieving modality. So for any of those conditions, if you've got pain, physio is able to help. But ultimately, a big part of physio is exercise prescription and rehabilitation. So the aim is to try and develop muscles to help support the dysfunctional area so that the dog is able to carry out their usual everyday activities. And how we do that is completely varied. There's heaps of different modalities and tools and therapies that we've got in our toolkit to try and achieve what we want.
0: And some breeds are more prone to, like, Alsatians have that, or hip dysplasia.
7: Certainly. Exactly. So, yeah, bigger dogs tend to be more predisposed to hip dysplasia. Often really athletic dogs, working dogs that chase a ball, tend to be the ones that do your cruciates. And I'd say your little sausage dogs and your long dogs are the ones that end up with neurological problems.
0: And they get back problems. Because I've got two of the little things, you know. Don't let them jump off the bed or off the sofa. They get sort of... They're buggered in the back part of my French there, but...
7: Exactly.
0: But and one's already got neurological issues anyway. It's just a nutter. The other one's just a normal dog. But, so they're prone to sort of, as you say, certain injuries for certain types of dogs. And while I'm thinking of this physiotherapy thing, are you in... do you get on with chiropractors in the industry? Like some of the human people go, chiropractors, they don't know what they're doing. Then you can switch from one to the other. I mean, can you recommend a chiropractic issue rather than a physiotherapist issue? Do you understand?
7: Yeah,
0: what I mean?
7: So you're 100% right. There's always like a long-standing contention between physios and chiros way back in the human industry. You know, like there's always physios don't like chiros and vice versa. But ultimately, I have had a couple of cases that I haven't been able to, you know, whether physiotherapy modalities weren't enough to, you know, symptomatically resolve, or if I felt that any of the horses particularly had any restrictions within their joint or would benefit from some manipulation, then I have actually referred to a couple of chiropractors within the industry. It is something that sometimes, if I feel that I'm not the most effective clinician, I'm quite happy to refer on. And, I've worked with a lovely chiropractor. She's awesome, actually. She was a physio first, then became an animal physio, then became a vet, and in doing so did her chiropractic training. So she's a pretty good colleague.
0: I'm about to say she's the all-round.
7: She certainly is.
0: She gets, if you can't get you one way, she'll get your money out of the other way. So,
7: exactly, yeah.
0: So she's the smart one. Anyway, that's... okay, Daryl, I think you've got a question for
1: I've
0: this young lady.
1: I've got another one, yes. Madison, looking back on your career so far, what has been one of the most rewarding cases or moments you've experienced as a veterinary physiotherapist, and what do you enjoy most about working with animals?
7: I would say in my career so far, I've probably got two cases that stand out the most. One is an awesome case. I was involved treating with veterinarians and myself and a few other equine professionals. We had a horse here in WA that was aiming to compete at the World Equestrian Games, which is over in Germany at this present time, and the horse, you know, needed some veterinarian physio management, and we worked really hard as a team to try and get this particular rider and horse combination qualified to head over and represent Australia. And it was a long 6-month process of, you know, regular visits and treatment and specialised equipment and everything on all of our behalf. And the horse was able to go over and perform really well in the big qualifying event and was shortlisted for the team to represent Australia. So that's the, you know, one of those career highlights that you get to see, you know, your efforts contribute towards, you know, a rider being able to represent their country. However, equally as rewarding, I've had a lovely adult rider who horse was diagnosed with a back problem, and she worked really hard for 6 months doing all the tedious physio exercises on a daily basis. And eventually when she got to get back up on top of her horse, she was able to go out trail riding again and enjoy her horse. And something like that is equally as rewarding as getting to see someone compete for Australia. So there's, you know, it doesn't necessarily need to be a high-performance athlete to have a successful outcome.
0: Can, dare I ask, what discipline was this horse that was on the short? Is it show jumping, dressage or eventer?
7: It was an eventer. It was an eventer.
1: And that leads to my next question.
7: Yeah.
1: There's so many different sports in equestrian, you know, jumping, field and all of that sort of thing. Does any one of those disciplines have a particular injury situation with horses, or is it just the horse can have it?
7: I would say typically certain disciplines tend to present with more common injuries. So potentially a horse that is jumping over an obstacle is putting more concussive forces through their legs as they land. So as a result, they can get similar injuries like that, whereas a dressage horse or a Western horse that's having to sit on its hindquarters and engage tend to have problems, you know, with their soft tissue structures and ligaments and things like that in the hind limb not being able to cope with that. So is there a discipline that results in less injuries? No, all horses do injuries. All horses, all breeds, all ages, all everything, they're horses. However, typically there are common injuries that occur in certain sports. Even racing, for example, we tend to see lots of stress fractures and things like that as a result of their, you know, their workload. So every discipline presents with problems, some more common in, you know, related to the discipline that they do.
1: And then I'll go on to the horses next because, you know, I'll go on to dogs next. They also have disciplines that they do. Is there any particular injuries that they get from that?
7: In terms of the dogs, I've had a couple of different things. I've had, like, sled-pulling dogs that focus. And, you know, they're obviously having to pull a load behind us, so they can get particular injuries. Agility dogs, often jumping, twisting, turning over obstacles and things like that. And then you just tend to have your household pets. I would say a lot of the household pets is often associated with jumping off furniture. Tends to be a bit of a high-risk activity. And also sort of chasing balls and things like that after toys can commonly present with injuries. But no, I would say dogs is a lot more, I would say less related to the activity that they do and more to do with their breed disposition, I would say.
1: And how about sheep roundup dogs or cattle roundup dogs? Do they have any particular injuries?
7: I would say probably the most common is that cruciate ligament injury. That's probably in sort of medium-sized working dogs where they are constantly changing speed, up, down, left, right, turning, just like people do with their ACLs. You know, our footy players change direction, run, push off, and then eventually it just goes. It's very much the same with dogs. You just get this gradual wear and tear over time in that ligament, and then eventually it just can no longer do it, and it goes pink.
1: And one other question, you are a saddle fitter with the various disciplines as in horses that we've just discussed. How hard is it to get a saddle made properly to fit the horse for that discipline?
7: It is very challenging. I look at a lot of saddle involvement with my patients and my caseload, but what I actually try to avoid doing is actually getting involved in selling saddles, because it is the most challenging part out there, and all credit to the saddle fitters that are doing their job, but trying to find a product available on the market within a client's budget, within stock availability, and with an ability to custom make and order things. And horses' bodies don't stay the same. You know, they're not static. They change all the time. So something that fits at the start of the year, you know, as you're bringing your horse back into work, looks very different when it fits, you know, as a full-time horse that's, you know, got lots of muscle and working well. So fitting saddles is an ever-dynamic activity, and that can be rather challenging to try and fit the right saddle to the right horse.
0: And what's the hardest breed to fit a horse to? I know. Do you know?
7: What would you say?
0: An Arab. Because they don't have a wither, really, do they?
7: No, absolutely. So, yeah, that's very common. But also, then your really high thoroughbred sort of with that pointy shark fin wither can be equally as challenging.
0: Then you get a deeper gullet, I suppose, but you get the round. I always found the Arabs the roundest. It's hard for them. There's nothing for the wither for the saddle to actually grip
7: it
0: into, for want of a better term.
7: It is
0: a hard one. Now, I'm going to ask a question you might be able to answer, and I've never really answered a vet, and you're more than qualified, I would, to answer a question. Now, most horses, when they're inside their mums before they're actually born, most horses are right-handed. First of all, is that correct? And is there a reason? I mean, is it true they most of them lie? Which way they go? They're right-handed. They're actually the left side. The right side is more stretched than the left side. Is that a wild wives' tale, or is that true?
7: Horses definitely have a predisposition to being one-sided. I can't confirm or deny whether that is typically a thing. However, I would say this is more related to racehorses, but depending on which state they've come from determines which sidedness they are. If they're from WA, they go left, and so they're definitely left-handed, rather than those on the East Coast that run right. But in horses, typically, I would say, I think a little bit of that preference is that we also do 95% of everything on the horse's left side. So I think we indirectly influence that posture as well. You know, whenever you're leading the horse, whenever you turn them, quite often if we have that preference to do things from the left, you know, we're always going to create that sort of imbalance on that side as well. So, no, not every horse, but there is definitely, like you said, a bit of a trend.
0: Yeah, because you've got your left-hand riders and you've got the right-handed riders. So your ideal scenario is to have a left-handed rider ride the horse as well as a right-handed person, because you're stronger on one side. As you can probably understand, I'm a bit of a horseman, so be careful now. and I was going to question you about your FEI dressage horses engaging behind. Where in WA have we got? Oh, I've got to be careful here. No. No, I won't say any more. I'll leave it at that.
5: So where does most of your clientele come from, Madison? Is it from kept competitive horses, or is it from all facets?
7: I would say, as a dressage rider here in WA, I was very fortunate that when I started up, I sort of knew a lot of people and connections and things like that. So I started off with a lot of performance horses because that's where I was involved in it and knew people. However, I've started to find that a lot of my referrals are coming directly from vets. And quite often it can be, you know, a two-year-old horse that's going to be a Western pleasure horse, or it could be a thoroughbred that sustained an injury. So I would say probably 60% performance horses and 40%, you know, more of a pleasure horse.
5: Yeah.
0: Do you actually work out of a Pacific clinic, or are you just freelance? I mean, like a roving...
7: I'm just mobile, I would say. Yeah, I go down, like, if I'm working alongside a particular vet, you know, if I'm going down to Ascot, then I, you know, can meet the horse and the client and the vet down there, and we'll do lameness workups and things like that. However, I would say most of the time I travel to clients' places. I find as a horse person myself, having to load your horse in a float and go and travel somewhere is quite an effort. And so if I can try and geographically create my schedule to mean that I'm in one area for one day, I don't mind.
0: And now I have a question, being a horse person myself all these years. About now, your flexion test. Now, a flexion test in a veterinary inspection for a purchase of said creature. I mean, that flexion test, I've always wondered, I mean, depending on how much you put the coronary, not the coronary, but on the fetlock. I mean, 9 out of 10, if you bent my leg that high for that long, I think I'd hop away.
7: yeah, I certainly would too.
0: So I'm just thinking, what is that... I mean, all vets are different. Some give it 3 hops, and if it comes good, then it's pretty good. But if it hops after 5, then the horse has obviously got issues. Is that a fair... This is just your opinion, and you can be honest, on it's up to you, but is that a fair assessment that the horse might have a problem with its fetlock joint or in that leg? Do you think that's a fair assumption?
7: I don't do too many flexion tests myself. I find that if a horse is lame, I just send it to the vet. There's nothing that I can do. It needs proper vet workup. However, I do agree with you 110% that if

0: any discipline that I've been involved in, not even when you're doing PR passage or even show jumping, does the foot ever get to that angle? It would be the other way with show jumping because it's more likely to go over the toe rather than flex the other direction, if you know what I mean.
1: Exactly. So, but to even achieve, like when I'm looking at a horse's range of motion, I do want to make sure that a horse has that full range of motion. It can go all the way up into that flex position. However, it doesn't need to sustain it for a prolonged period of time and then run on it. But, yeah. You know, you'd be surprised every now and then, even if I have a look at feeling a horse's back legs as I bend it up, one hock will bend 3/4 of the range that it does on the other side.
0: Yeah, yeah.
1: If I held it for a long period, maybe it would limp off, yeah. But hard to say.
0: So when you get injuries to the stifle joint, I mean, is that a joint or a muscular issue?
1: It's a it depends. Both. The stifle, I guess, can be both. You can have pathology within the knee joint,
0: yeah.
1: You know, arthritis or meniscus problems,
0: yeah.
1: Or ligamentous problems, or you can have... obviously, the quadriceps muscles attached to that stifle region, so you can have dysfunction within then there as well.
0: So is string halt a curable thing, or is that just it? You've got string halt and the way you put up with the action, if you know.
1: I'm not sure you would be able to cure it, is maybe the word, but you can definitely influence the significant reaction and kind of change the mechanics a little bit. But no, I don't think you can cure it, unfortunately.
0: No, well, that's true. Yeah.
1: Not yet, anyway. No one's come up with that.
0: Well, no, I think whoever can, there'll be a bit of a business going on there as well. But not that you do see it very often, but in New South Wales, a few horses, because they eat that fireweed, and fireweed has an effect of making horses actually get string halt, for want of a better term.
1: Yeah, certainly.
0: Yeah. Okay, so anybody else?
2: Yeah, I've got one more question.
0: Yep, go.
2: Madison... we've spoken about horses and dogs tonight, and it is a horse show, so we should. But do you ever get cattle, sheep, iguana? Not iguanas. llamas or...
3: A bung arrow.
2: those sort of animals to have a look at?
1: Look, me? No, not so much. I'm keeping myself busy with enough. However, I have had another veterinary physio client who has been... working with some of the animals at the zoo. There was a wombat there that needed some physiotherapy.
0: Jesus.
1: So someone here in Perth was able to do that. I had another colleague that I studied with, and she went over to Africa and worked in a safari over there and was doing sort of animals. I have no idea to what extent you can do lions and giraffes and elephants, but hey, she must have done something over there.
2: Yep. Yeah.
0: Now, I read in here that you work at... what's her name? The Claremont Therapeutic Riding Centre. What's her name?
1: Jackie.
0: Yeah, Jackie Moon, and the owner. I'll get her
1: name. Melissa Henry.
0: Melissa Henry. How do you find that working with the kids, the ones with both physically and mentally impaired customers? How do you find that? You must find it rewarding. You wouldn't do it if it wouldn't. But
1: absolutely. I spent years of my school career, you know, volunteering and helping out and being involved with the centre down there.
0: Yeah.
1: I guess. I find it overly, you know, as a rewarding experience, but I think given my physiotherapy background, working with people with different physical abilities and mental abilities is something I come across, you know, on a regular basis. And I've worked in a few different physio settings, and particularly, you know, now so more in a hospital, it's not abnormal to come across people with different sort of abilities and stuff. And so I've been able to just develop, you know, and employ my physio skills and my communication skills to be able to effectively communicate with the clients down there. And as such, it's a very rewarding experience.
0: And now you're a coach. What level coach are we, may I ask?
1: I've only done the paperwork up to a level one. That's
0: general in all three disciplines?
1: In all three disciplines. I've done a little bit of coaching, yeah, mainly dressage riders, but I've done a little bit at Pony Club and things like that. But I've found I've spent more time teaching kids horse mastership in theory recently than I have the actual coaching.
0: Well, I think I think it is necessary. I don't think enough of it is done, to be honest with you. I really don't. Having been over long enough and been with it for 40-odd years, I think it's something that's very lacking in our coaching. So with due respect to all you wonderful coaches out there, the horsemanship, let alone just do the, you know, if you want to be a specialist, level two, level three, whichever discipline you want to get into. But I think there should be more taught on horsemanship, parts of the horse, all that sort of stuff, which is very lacking. I'll be honest with you, having come from the mounted section in London, where you had to learn every single part of the horse's anatomy

0: pass one of the exams. So at least when you, you know, spoke about things, you will hopefully know what you're talking about, what the vet's talking about. So kids just don't seem to know that sort of stuff. And I just think more of it needs to be done, to be honest with you.
1: If we have listeners interested in getting into veterinary physiotherapy, what's the best path for them, Madison?
2: So here in Australia, you have to be a human physiotherapist first.
0: Oh.
2: So that's a four-year degree if you're doing it as an undergraduate. You then have to go on and study a postgraduate, either a diploma or a master's degree. But the big catch is that we don't have a university in Australia that offers the course yet.
0: How unusual.
2: So you've got to go and study abroad. So, a human physio first. Then go and do a postgraduate study at a university abroad. I did mine in Liverpool in England.
0: So, hello, Wacky. So, how did you... do you think that is right, that you have to be a human physiotherapist to do horse therapy? That's a bit strange.
2: Well, it's interesting. In England, you don't have to.
0: No.
2: You can do a veterinary physiotherapy course. However, my postgraduate studies were a two-year master's, whereas you can do a one-year diploma. They don't teach you how to be a physio, though. So they assume that because of your physiotherapy knowledge and the fact that you've already worked clinically before you're accepted into the postgraduate, you're assumed to already have physiotherapy knowledge, understand how to work as a team, you understand anatomy and physiology and cellular levels and that sort of thing. What the animal university degree teaches you is, I guess, anatomy of the animal and common pathologies. But it's expected that a lot of the physiotherapy treatments you already understand different kind of massages, you understand lasers, you understand electrotherapies, you just then need to apply that. So I think for the course that I did, it's 110% imperative that you're a physio first, because they don't teach you how to be a physio. They just teach you almost a couple of vet units so you understand animals.
0: Yeah.
2: But I think in England they run courses that you can just go straight into being a veterinary physio. I think their courses would look very different, because they'd have to teach you as a physio, and that's more of a 3 to 4 year degree. So I think my human skills add certainly to my animal skills, and I think, given what we have here in the rules in Australia with it being so particular, it does mean that you're getting a more qualified professional that, you know, got, it's taken me 6 years to get these qualifications. So you know that they've done a lot of study and a lot of reading and research, so hopefully that the clients are getting the utmost out of it in comparison to, you know, other professionals and things like that.
0: Because the human shoulder joint is different to the horse's shoulder joint, isn't it?
2: It is as such. Horses don't have a clavicle or a collarbone like people, but the actual anatomy, the names of the bones are very similar to the names of the muscles of the leg.
0: Yeah.
2: It's not too dissimilar. Sometimes I find myself flipping myself onto all fours and going, which bone is that? And apart from there being a few extra vertebrae in animals, I told a human the other day accidentally that they had, 18, of a thoracic vertebrae. And then I went, Jesus, that's the horse number, not the human number. What?
0: Exactly.
2: It is actually really similar. And most joints function. If you just, like I said, think, stand up and then on all fours, just change the joint position and you can find and palpate most of the joints and muscles as you would in people.
0: Good.
3: Okay. Madison, one other thing that I have found intriguing is, and it's only happened recently, I believe, is the crossover treatment between humans and animals. I think it's brilliant that it can be done now. Yeah.
2: Certainly. There's a lot of crossover and treatment, and I guess a lot of modalities and things like that. People, are using red light therapy, for example, or laser therapy. You know, that's a really common practice in people that they're using, and then we're transferring all of that knowledge into the animal industry. I'd say with a lot of the therapies and the treatments, the biggest lacking thing in the animal industry is sort of the research that links that. You know, we know lots of things work in people because that's where all the money is, but there's a lot less research out there to support the use in animals, and that's something that's obviously coming with time and as our knowledge grows and develops.
0: Good. Yeah. Now, free advertising. Now, you're obviously, do you have a website or Facebook? Number? Can you please inform our listeners? So that's free advertising, but you can send me $3 or something for the page. Go your life. So, off you go.
2: So my business is called MG Veterinary Physiotherapy, and if you Google it, if you look at it on Facebook and you look at it on Instagram, you'll be able to find that. And on all of those websites and links, you'll be able to find my email address and my phone number so you can contact me directly.
0: There you go. It's been fascinating. Now, we're going to have to be cut you short because I've got a commitment for another sponsor to the station. I found this fascinating.
3: Yeah, yeah, me too.
1: No, no, it's very good, Madison. And obviously, well, there's probably not as many physiotherapists here with what you need to do to get to where you are. So
0: stay out of stay out of WA, because that's less business for her. I mean,
2: Exactly. I've captured the market.
0: Exactly, Mundo. And it sounds like you might be a bit more success than your brother, because
3: he's a good footballer too. Don't worry about that.
0: They've only got a short life, 30, and they're buggered, you know. So anyway.
3: And he's an ex-Subiaco player too.
0: Oh, no.
2: Okay. Well, thank you so much for the opportunity, and thanks for having me on the show.
3: No, it's always a pleasure. Well done.
0: Thank you.
1: Thanks so much for being with us, Madison.
2: No worries. Have a good night.
0: Cheers.
4: See ya.
0: Righty-o. Good night. 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Jarrodale Equestrian Centre is more than just a riding school. It is a medicine for the soul. The stunning 150-acre property in the foothills of the southern Perth Hills is the perfect place to regain your vitality, boost your confidence, and free your mind, all while being at one with nature on the back of a gentle Australian stock horse. JEC offers a host of fun outdoor activities aimed at getting back to nature. Whether you are interested in equestrian events like show jumping and dressage, looking for a unique team bonding experience, or you're keen to take in a spectacular view on horseback, Jarrodale's vast open space is an ideal location. School holiday riding camps are offered for all ages, as well as polocross instruction, wine and dine with horses, and birthday party rides. As a result of her experiences, owner Sally Galvin has lent her support as an ambassador, raising awareness about mental health, and that is how Project Blue Tree was born. Visitors to Jarrodale will notice the imposing and very impressive blue tree on the property, which serves as a conversation starter. Sadly, every day, 8 Australians take their lives, and Sally wants people to speak up if they are worried. It is okay not to be okay, she says. When you saddle up to ride a horse at Jarrodale, you're in the safe and professional hands. Sally is well adept at riding, having begun competing at polocross when she was just 6 years of age, and she has hand-selected a team of staff who have undergone vigorous training and professional development to ensure every rider receives quality instruction and a truly enjoyable experience. To find out more, phone 9525 5025 or ring 0427 255 291 or email info@jarrodaleequestrian.com.au, and that's all lowercase. And Sally apparently is in Europe now going speeches at conferences. She is going great guns.
3: A very active young lady.
0: Yeah, and going great guns. Good on you, Sally, if you happen to be listening over there. It's brilliant. I read your book, even though it's for 7-year-olds. It suited me down to a ground. It was really good. Now, Gary, how are we off for time?
5: No.
0: Can't see you.
5: Get up.
0: Can I just do what we normally do?
5: 3 minutes.
0: Right, okay, 3 minutes. So before we even got the horse and put the horse's mouth, Simon Barry at 0474-655-353. My email is simon.barry20@gmail.com.au. .com. Next week we have Dr. Sarah Sly. What's an unusual name, but she's a wheat belt vet, traveling vet, American. Sounded very interesting on the phone. So we've got.
3: I wonder which part of the wheat belt.
0: Geraldton Way.
3: Geraldton.
0: Oh, no, I had to have to mention that, didn't I? People, Dale, you know something about Geraldton. Anyway.
3: I know a fair bit about it. Yeah. I did live up there, or I lived in Northampton for 4.5 years, nearly 5 years.
0: There you go. And he came south, and we haven't missed out at all. Right. there is a Facebook. How many have we got, Gary?
5: I think it was 321.
0: 321 we've got. We're getting there, people. Please like. Spread it around. It's great to. We need people to interview. I say this every week. Please, please, please. put some people for me to interview or you'd like to listen to. And we will accept all comments, whether good, bad, or indifferent. I will read them, and I won't name and shame, but I will read them. And there's podcast available of the show, of tonight's show, on a Friday, or it comes out on a Monday at the latest. Now, I said last week, and I'm going to say this for the next few weeks now, if you're interested in coming on the show and being a presenter, please contact me. We will, in some future, be looking at new presenters. I'm sure the lads will understand what I'm saying, because the youngest here is 87.
3: a tad younger than that, not very far.
0: Not far behind. And we're all suffering from physiotherapy and chiropractic issues. And it'd be nice to have somebody to come on the show, and we can train you up. It's a really good thing.
3: And it's easy to do, too.
0: Yeah, exactly right. You just do what Daryl tells you to do. And
3: I'm here.
0: And then you'll go along sweetly. But please, if you're interested, please contact me. I would love to have somebody to come in and give it a go. Yeah. You don't have to come in every week.
1: There's one Acrod Bay at the station here, and we're all fighting for it.
0: Speak for yourself at the moment. Some bugger hasn't got his own car. You know, he gets brought in. Even he's got a cold. Anyway, so that's me from that side. Oh, that about it, Gary?
5: Yeah, that'll be.
0: Well, we've got nothing from the hood, from the horse's mouth. We'll have next week. Hopefully, we'll have more from the horse's mouth, dog mouth next week. So, thank you very much for listening in. It's been a fantastic interview with Madison. So, on behalf of the show and myself, it's a good night from me,
3: and it's a good night from him.
1: Good night from that bloke.
5: And good night from what is it? Talking iguanas.
0: Oh yeah, and good night from Gary. My cold will be better by next week. Who am I, everybody?
3: Good night all.

0: McCann is starting to get away from us. She's opened up 5 metres and McCann is away.
1: McCarron McCann has done it again. Can you believe it?
2: This is a famous victory, a magnificent performance. What a legend. What a champion.
3: This is Track and Field Tonight with Ethan Quinlivan and Russell Mathander on 91.3 Sport FM.
4: Why you feel the need to speak to me when the intro is playing is beyond me.
5: I wasn't talking to you. I just said Sport FM.
4: You keep yapping to me when the intro is playing and asking all these questions. Anyway, hello everybody and welcome along to Track and Field Tonight. Another week in the athletics history books, and it was a great week. Australia had a great representation at the World Junior Athletics Championships. We walked away with 6 medals, 5th on the medal table. What, Russell?
5: We literally walked away. The walkers.
4: Yes, yeah. I got it. It wasn't funny. Anyway, 73 athletes went over there, 24 PBs, 6 medals, 11 top 8 finishes, which is, I know, a stat that you are deeply interested in. And a lot of lessons that the athletes are going to walk away with, boom, Tish, Russell, and they'll be all better for when they hit the senior ranks for the World Junior Championships. It is the most prestigious under-20 event, isn't there, as I say hello to you officially.
5: Hello, Ethan.
4: Hello, Russell.
5: And look, it's a fantastic result for our World Juniors. Look, this is a big learning curve for them. And I think the main thing, any World Juniors that these athletes have the privilege of representing Australia at, they need to look at it as a learning curve. Anything more they get out of it is a bonus. Like I said, there's been very few who have been able to continue on, especially in the sprint events, from success from World Juniors to seniors across the globe. And so, therefore, it is something where it is a big, big learning curve for a lot of the athletes. Some fantastic results and some world records as well. And, I think Australia should be very, very proud of these young men and women who have done their best and had some fantastic results.
4: Tyson Beattie, I forgot to mention, he's going to join you and I in the show today, Russell. He is the new CEO of Athletics West. You did some groundwork getting him on the show, so thank you, Russell. You were chewing his ear off, I understand. And poor guy was probably just trying to leave and go home, and you were running after him saying, wait, stop.
5: No, I just parked myself, camped out in front of his car, couldn't get out. It was like, if you want to go home, you've got to better come on the show.
4: Yep, sounds about right. Sounds about right. So Tyson, he's going to join us, and Russell is going to then pull his car away from Tyson's car, which means that he can go home. Poor Tyson. There's some news that has been going around in the athletics world, Russell, which I wanted to speak to you about. Michael Johnson.
5: Yes.
4: He has spoken to the media for the first time ever since the issues with Grand Slam track happened. Michael has confirmed that all the athletes have been paid. We remember there was about a few million dollars that Grand Slam track owed the athletes, and Michael Johnson has said that's all been paid for. And he also squashed some rumours which were going around. You may have seen some headlines saying that Michael Johnson wrote himself a $500,000 check from Grand Slam track right in the middle of all of their financial issues and not being able to pay the athletes. He has said that it is true in a sense, but what had happened is before the Miami Grand Slam track, the Grand Slam track credit card was filled and they had no room on it essentially, and they needed to house all these athletes, all the officials, and it cost a heap of money which Grand Slam track at the time couldn't afford. So Michael said, put it on my credit card, put the $500,000 expense on my credit card, and then the $5,000 that he received back from Grand Slam track was just reimbursement. So that hopefully puts to bed a lot of these issues. There's still no clear way of when Grand Slam track is going to return. We don't necessarily know if it's coming back next year or the year after, but it seems like all the athletes have been paid, which was a major issue. That has been sorted. Now Michael can focus on rebuilding Grand Slam track, and if it does come back, hopefully it is a success, Russell. But do you think it could come back as strong as it was when it opened up for the first three Grand Slam tracks?
5: Look, I think there's Here's going to be the thing. There's going to be a lot of people who will be sceptical, and they are well within their rights to be so because of what's happened. I think one of the things that happened was it was probably a little bit rushed.
4: Yes, that's I agree with that.
5: It was probably a little bit rushed, and I think if they sit back, reassess, make sure they have their sponsors lined up and also fully committed.
4: Yes, because the issue was, for those who can't remember, there was a major investor who was reportedly giving Michael Johnson $30 million, but it was in instalments. I don't know how much each instalment was, but midway through, this investor got cold feet and said, I don't like what's going on here, I'm out of here. That is allegedly what happened.
5: Yeah.
4: What he didn't like, it's uncertain as to what it was, but midway through his investments, he decided to get out of it.
5: Yeah. So, I mean, that's the thing. So next time around, I think if they have the investor who's, you know, up front, got everything in place, then they can take this and run with it. I think it's a great idea. It did have some a pretty good turnout.
4: Yep.
5: So that was another thing. So I think it has had a lot of positives. The other thing that I would have liked to see is maybe some more global coverage. There was very limited, I think, coverage from the events themselves, and it wasn't really available for a lot of international audiences.
4: No. It was just here that it was a problem. It was streamed over 200 countries, but for some reason here, it was a bit hot and cold. Some weeks it'd be on YouTube through Mitch Dyer and straight at it, and he did an excellent job in covering it, but they didn't give him enough warning to be able to make the coverage as good as it was. And then one week it was randomly on Foxtel, but it was going to be delayed by a week, or on ESPN or something, but it was going to be delayed by a week. So just here, that was a problem. I think worldwide it was quite successful. I think it had nearly 200 nations it was streaming to.
5: Well,
4: what is going on with your phone?
5: I have no idea.
4: Anyway, continue.
5: So anyway, long story short, yes, I think it is a very good idea in having Grand Slam track out there.
4: Yes.
5: I think it gives some people a you're comparing it to almost like your one day test versus your T20s.
4: Mm-hmm.
5: So
4: you mean one day cricket?
5: One day cricket, yeah. One day test matches.
4: Yes.
5: Yeah. So compared to T20. So look, I think it has its place, and I'd like to see something like it before, because I mean, mind you, if you remember, we had the Nitro series.
4: Yes.
5: That was very successful as well. Again, that hit some hiccups along the way. And so a lot of these events, because they're new and people haven't been used to them, it's always going to have some kind of hiccups. And then, yeah, like you got to try it a few times and make sure there's a market for it. And if it continues on, then all well and good. And I think the public have to get behind it as well. And so from what I gather,
4: mm-hmm.
5: it was pretty well accepted in the US, that's for sure.
4: Yeah, US it was. They had a meet in Philadelphia, I think, which was pretty successful. Then they had a meet in Miami, Florida, that only housed about 3,000, 4,000 supporters, but it was filled for all 3 days. I think it was 3 days, that competition. Mine went to two, and then, yeah, that one was three. Jamaica was the only real disappointment in terms of crowds. But
5: yeah.
4: We know with Jamaicans that they only really care about two events, don't they?
5: Yeah.
4: The 100, 200.
5: Yeah. And so I think that was – I would have loved to have seen that one of those events in, say, maybe London.
4: Yep.
5: Or one of the other European countries. I think that would have been a very interesting concept to it. But, yeah, look, I think it definitely has its place, and I would hope that it can continue on. I think it's great for the athletes as well. Because
4: I agree.
5: Someone are getting paid for what they're worth.
4: And I watched the interview Michael was on, and it's somewhere on YouTube. I think it's through The Telegraph. But what he was saying is one of the reasons why this $500,000 check came through is because they were putting money into the athletes. Now, that's money for athletes to fly from around the world first class. Now, for the United States athletes, if they're in first class or not, no big deal. But there was a lot of athletes particularly when you're going from one side of America to the other side. But when athletes were coming from, say, Australia, Peter Bowl was over in Miami, to be flying first class compared to economy is a huge difference for Peter in terms of being able to get himself up ready and racing. Though the athletes were housed in their own hotel room, which sounds easy, and was not easy, I shouldn't say easy, but sounds like it should be the norm. But in most Diamond League events and in most other high-profile international meets, that's actually not the case. You have a lot of athletes sharing houses or sharing hotel rooms with someone else, and some of the time it's their own competitors. So that can be a bit awkward, something that the athletes aren't a fan of. So to have them flying into the competition in first class, Russell, but also have them housed in their own hotel room, home, wherever they were, and also to bring their friends, coaches, I think they could take two or three people there. Yeah. So that's why this $500,000 check was written back to Michael Johnson, because he was allowing for all the athletes to travel in luxury, which is what they deserve and what they arguably need to have in order to compete at their best.
5: Exactly. And look, it's not a cheap, business to get into, but, you know, geez, I tell you what, $500,000 would go very, very quickly.
4: Mm.
5: So,
4: yeah,
5: you know, that's why they were looking at a $30 million investor. So but it's good to see that everything has been sorted out. The athletes have been paid, and moving forward, I think it could be very interesting. And they'll probably have to reassess a few of their decisions, but that's the norm. That's what business is about.
4: Correct. And you spoke about London. You would have loved to have seen Grand Slam track meet there, Russell. Mm. Well, we might see a World Athletics Championships there. We spoke about this a couple of weeks ago, but it has been confirmed that London has officially put in their final bid for the 2029 World Championships. There were some concerns about whether or not it would be able to happen, because where they are going to be hosting the World Athletics Championships, or where they would be hosting it if they are successful, is the home ground of West Ham, and it looks like that has been sorted. So I read in an article today, the host city for the 2029 edition will be confirmed in September, so really only a few weeks away. A feasible study conducted prior to April 2025, when London's intention to bid was announced, said that the competition could bring an estimated £400 million benefit to the economy, with the UK government confirming its support for the bid in July. Championship football team West Ham, Russell, has come behind them and supported them and said they will play their home games at London Stadium and have offered support to the bid. So they are going to just move themselves around in order to be able to house the World Athletics Championship should we have it. So London's always a successful host city whenever they have major events. And would you like to see the World Athletics Championships be there for a second time?
5: Look, I just want to see the World Athletics Championships get out there and be performed. You know, this is the thing. Wherever you have it, it's going to be a cost involved. And there are not many places that are fully ready to host these type of championships. There's always something that needs to be done. And so, therefore, there are logistic costs. Logistic nightmares, I should say, and the costs involved with that. So, again, let's wait and see what happens here. I mean, you know, there's a number of events coming up that are going to be announced in this next month or so.
4: Mm-hmm.
5: I believe the next World Juniors is going to be announced in next month as well. So, you know, there's a lot of speculation, and sometimes it's good for people just to know where they are in advance,
4: yes,
5: so they can have plans that, yeah, if my athlete or, you know, my relative is an athlete who's going to possibly qualify for these championships, do I want to be there and see that? And they can plan for it. But there's a lot of times when you're waiting, not knowing as to exactly when, like with the Commonwealth Games, make things quite difficult for athletes as well as their entourage.
4: That's why Brisbane's going to be so successful, Russell, because we found that out, 11 years in advance or something like that?
5: Yeah. And look, and that's the thing. It's like people know 2032 is going to be Brisbane.
4: Yes.
5: So, yeah, they're planning for it. 2028 is going to be LA. You know about it. You plan for it. So, you know, that's the thing. It has a a goal. The goal's set, and go from there.
4: Right, we're going to take a break on Track and Field tonight. We will dissect how Australia went at the World Junior Championships. And, Russell, World Athletics have got this road to the World Ultimate Athletics Championships. It's a website. You can go on there. You can have a look at how the athletes are looking for the World Ultimate Athletics Championships. For those who aren't sure of how it works, there's going to be an Ultimate Championships in September, the World Ultimate Athletics Championships. What it is each event is allocated a certain amount of people per event. For the sprints, it's 16. For middle distance races, it's 12. For field events, it's 8. And those 8 athletes, those 12 athletes, those 16 athletes are comprised of the top 16 in the world, or top 12, top 8, based on the world rankings. And finally, after the Commonwealth Games, we've seen an updated list. And, Russell, there's a lot of Aussies who have been able to climb back into, or for the first time, into the top amount to get themselves, hopefully, a ticket to Budapest. We're going to take a break on a Track and Field tonight. We'll speak about that. Tyson Beattie, he's going to join us on the other side of the break, the new CEO of Athletics West. Russell's got a list of questions which rolls out from where he's sitting to the door. So we are going to take a break. Back with Tyson on the other side of the break.
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4: Welcome back to the show. 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But also, if you're listening live and think, oh, I won't be able to catch the whole thing, that's where you can go to get the podcast. Just Apple, Spotify, podcast, wherever you get your podcast from, that is where you will find it. Russell, we've got a new CEO of Athletics West, and his name is Tyson Beattie. He's been involved in sports administration for many years, and he's been good enough to join us on Track and Field tonight. Tyson, thank you for your time.
14: Russell, Ethan, thanks for having me. I love the show, and it's a pleasure to be on it.
4: A pleasure, Tyson. For those who aren't aware of your background, can you give us a bit of an insight into who you are and how sports administration found you?
14: Ethan, I've had a pretty long time in sports management and administration. In fact, I've pretty much been involved in sport my whole life. Going a long way back, I started sort of my career going to the United States and playing college football in that system over there. I got a scholarship as a young fella. Very lucky, got over there and competed in gridiron in the States there. I went through that NCAA system. Had an incredible time, got a degree. And then I started working in sports administration in the NCAA and the Big Ten Conference after that, working with athletes, mentoring athletes, mentored a lot of track and field, actually, athletes at Indiana University, and also working on compliance and governance with the NCAA, which was going through quite a transition and is still going through big changes over there in its governance model. So that was a great experience, and I was in America for a total of 8 years, so it was a pretty long time in my 20s. I came back in early 2009 and started working in the media. I got an opportunity to work in sports broadcasting and reporting for Channel 9. And initially, I was doing actually regional reporting for a news station that doesn't exist anymore, Wind News. But eventually moved on to Channel 9, working under Michael Thompson and covering sports like track and field, but mainly AFL and cricket. And then after a period of time in the media, I really wanted to get my teeth into what I was really trained to do, which was sports management. So I worked in the Waffle at the Perth Football Club for a little bit. I was an operations manager there working in the pathway, and then moved on to the West Coast Eagles in 2016, which was a great bit of timing because there was a lot of projects going on at that particular time. I was commercial partnerships manager building the sponsorship portfolio for the Eagles. But importantly, it was a time period where we're transitioning from Subiaco Oval to Optus Stadium and also to Lathbane Mineral Resources Park, which was really exciting. And then, of course, we won the premiership in 2018, which was great as well. But I spent about 7 years at West Coast and learned a lot about the commercial side of sports, how to grow revenue in a sport, and then moved on to the Western Force, which I had 3 really good years there as the GM of Business Operations. And that's where I probably got the most experience working with Venues West, and also government in the quest for us to build a home of rugby in the future for the Western Force and Rugby WA, which gave me some state facilities experience as well, which has become quite handy. So now moving on to athletics, it's an amazing opportunity, Ethan, and I'm absolutely privileged to get the chance from the board, and I thank the board to get the chance to actually be the CEO of Athletics West.
4: What was it that first appealed? What was it about the job that first appealed to you, Tyson, when you first saw it pop up?
14: I think one thing about athletics that really stands out is not only is it a foundational sport that is so critical to the early years of sports biomechanics and your ability to do anything in sport, that really spawns out of athletics. So it's incredibly foundational in that way. But I think the timing of the opportunity at athletics right now, which a lot of people in the community talk about, so everyone's well aware of it, but the timing of the amount of talent, the participation growth, the opportunity that exists for athletics to grow in this next period of time, combined with strong recent results, but also combined with a home Olympics in 2032, 6 years away, I never forget how much energy and investment was put into athletics and sport, the foundational, the traditional Olympic sports back in 2000, in the lead up to 2000 in Sydney. So we've got a very, very critical period of time coming up. And I think any administrator that's involved in organisations like myself and the other CEOs around the country in athletics have a huge responsibility to make sure they capitalise on the amount of excitement and interest in the sport in the next few years, but also beyond. What's the legacy and what's the opportunity that we have to grow beyond 2022?
5: So, Tyson, coming in, like you said, how do you plan to get the sport out there? With because we have lacked a lot of, we've missed out on bits and pieces of it as far as getting it going towards 2032. It's not a long time. What's your sort of goals to develop the sport in the state?
14: I think there's a couple of things with that, Russ. I think, first of all, galvanising the community is one thing that I think is really important. I think there's a lot of people that have passionate ideas and thoughts about how we can grow. So I want to connect with everyone that's involved in the community to help understand those opportunities. So that galvanising the community part and making that self-belief that we have the opportunity, maybe turning some of, if there's negative thoughts, into positive energy around what we can do. But I think the other two important things that's really important for me as a CEO is to advocate strongly with both local government, state government, and federal government around investment in athletics and how important it is to invest in athletics. Because when you think about it, I mean, we're a sport that is a massive participation base at a grassroots level. And I think that's important for governments to understand the amount of positive investment that the community puts into athletics from parents, families, children, school carnivals. You know, we have school carnivals here every day at the WA Athletics Stadium. So it is a high-impact sport. So that's important that I'm advocating at that level as well. But also in the business world and in the media environment, we need to make athletics bigger, and we need to make it more meaningful to create opportunities in that space, to grow revenue among commercial. I think businesses, if they understood the story of where athletics is right now, investment has a lot more opportunity to grow. And I think from a media point of view, I mean, I've got a background in media, but I think it's also been a bit positive about what we've got to sell. And we've got a lot to sell with athletics. It's a tremendous sport with great growth curve. So those are probably the key things for us. But, I'm getting stuck into it now.
5: The other thing I was going to ask you now with you've been here, you've got in just before the Commonwealth Games, you've seen the World Junior Championships. There's a lot of talented athletes in Western Australia. These are going to be our future, ambassadors for the sport. Do you think that that they need to be educated in how they can handle themselves out there in the everyday world to promote the sport?
14: That's a good question, Russ. I think I'm not sure if there's been, you know, guidance in that area in the past or not, but that's something that I find very, very important. I had a good chat to, and this guy's already emerged, so he's not an emerging guy, but I had a good chat to Curtis Marshall yesterday from London on the phone, and he's a guy who already is aware of that particular issue, is that the athletes want to drive engagement themselves, but I think that there does probably need some leadership on how to create those positive stories in the community and more in mass media, which I think I can absolutely assist with. But I think we've got so many good stories to tell, so many exciting backgrounds that we really have to focus on that and not just expect that that will happen. Or, you know, sometimes when you're in the bubble of a sport, you think, well, why doesn't everyone know about it? And that takes effort and it takes persistence to get these stories out there, for sure.
4: Tyson Beattie is the voice you're hearing on Track and Field tonight on 91.3 Sport FM. He's the new CEO of Athletics West, and he's been good enough to share some time with us. Tyson, we see a lot of young athletes come in the sport, but then they start to disappear, whether it's just through from lack of interest or they've got more excitement in other sports. Are you looking at, I know it's early stages for you, but are you looking at really showcasing to the younger athletes how good this sport can be and trying to continue their journey on from a junior through to a senior?
14: Yes, I mean, it's a problem that faces a lot of sports, even, like, you know, the retention issue, the drop-off rate, the churn rate in sports is something that every administrator grapples with. I think there's no doubt most research shows that majority of reasons why people or young athletes in any sport drop off is the three S: fitness, fun, and friendship, and particularly that last one. So friendship and fun, creating an environment that actually makes people want to be here. So it's about the experience, and that's actually in our vision statement, Athletics West, is to create a stronger experience from every athlete, from grassroots to the elite. And I think as an administration, that's a responsibility you have to have. Is the experience a good one for athletes? So are they in it for those reasons? Are they still enjoying the sport? Because not everyone is going to go on and be a gold medalist at the Olympics, break Commonwealth Games records, and you know, fly around the world to diamond leagues. You know, that is the elite. That is the 1%. Our job is to try and make the experience strong for everyone that enters the sport so that we can maintain retention levels. And the greater base of participation you have, the greater opportunities you're going to have higher elite level talent that will go on and hopefully represent the grand goal in the future.
4: Tyson, I know you're only new to this role, but can you see Perth being a main staple of the athletics calendar? Would you like to see more national championships and big athletics events being drawn to Perth?
14: Yeah, it's probably the one thing I didn't mention before around the advocacy and growing the sport is the event strategy, which I think comes after shoring up the community side of it. But I think our event strategy is super important. We're working on a couple of things at the moment that could be hugely exciting for Perth in the next few years. And it's in its infancy, so I can't really talk about it more. But I think that no doubt climate, time zone, conditions, this facility in itself is really good. So those three base things are really strong to be able to bring big events here. I've had some good discussions already with Simon Hollingsworth, the Athletics Australia CEO, about future events here. We know we've got our government has a strong appetite for events, and we've got a Venues West organisation that's now undergone a really good restructure that is now enabling sports to present opportunities to them that they can assist with. So, absolutely, I think we need to be really bold and. There's some big events we can go after. Probably the gap is around the state facilities plan, and that's something that is so important, not just for whether or not we want to bring these events here, but also for future-proofing the sport for junior athletes right around the metro and the regional area of the state to be able to have more facilities. Right now we just have the one synthetic track in Perth outside of Erin Park, which is also in the southern suburbs, and then Bunbury as well. So we need more tracks, we need more facilities, but I think we need like a really strong strategy on how we map that out, where we're going to place them, and how it integrates into everything from little athletics, our grassroots programs, schools, how that works, as well as our elite and high performance as well.
5: All right, Tyson, I've got one tough question for you.
4: Oh, God.
5: If you were a track and field athlete, what would be your event?
14: that is a really good question. You know, I was a kicker in American football, so I actually was like an individual in a team sport. So I kind of actually get that sort of it. I actually think I'd love the field events. So I would love to throw javelin. I'd love to throw hammer and shot put. You know, I'd actually love all three of those events if I actually was starting out over. I don't know if I've probably got the body or the strength to or the flexibility maybe to even do those three, Russ. So I think if I was going to choose one, I'd love to be a hurdler.
4: Well, you're speaking to the right person, Tyson, because I'm just looking over my right shoulder and I'm just looking at my under-20 state hammer throw medal, which I got with a rolled ankle, which don't necessarily is all that allowed, but anyway, it happened. I only threw about 8 metres or something, but I got the medal. Tyson, really appreciate you coming on the show and having a chat with us and giving us an insight into the track and field space, which you've now entered into and hopefully going to see it grow and prosper.
14: Hey, guys, thanks to you too for promoting the sport and doing this show. I think it's fantastic for athletics to have its own podcast on Sport FM and also on a weekly basis. So good on you for doing what you do and happy to come on any time.
4: There he goes, Tyson Beattie, the CEO of Athletics West. Good enough to join us on Track and Field tonight. Very, very impressed after that interview, Russell.
5: Yeah, look, I mean, he has a lot of experience, and the fact that he's had the experience in the NCAA format as well. He's seen athletes who are there. He's like he said, he's been mentoring athletes and things to that effect. So, you know, the sport is growing vastly, and you know, we are having also a lot of athletes from Perth who are now traveling over to the US and have plans to go to the NCAA. Every year, we're having athletes going over to the NCAA. So it's always good to have someone like that who knows and can give people information on how it works.
4: Didn't realise you had that Howard Sattler questioning in you, Russell. Which event would you like to be in?
5: Yeah, look, why not? I mean, it's
4: correct.
5: It's that's one of the things with track and field. There's almost an event for everybody.
4: And yes, and I'm more impressed because usually people say, I want to be a 100-meter sprinter. They want the glory of being an Olympic 100-meter champion because there's no better title. But I liked Tyson's answer. He wants to throw javelin, hammer throw.
5: Yeah.
4: I like it.
5: I mean, all those events, are events that, anyone can try and be involved with. It's like, and like you said, there you go, you've got a hammer throw medal over there. Who would have ever thought you were a hammer thrower?
4: No, correct. I only did about 3 or 4 training sessions, if that. I don't even know if they were classed as training sessions. I could do the one spin, but I was coming back from a rolled ankle, I'm starting to remember now, and I couldn't, and that was the ankle that I do the spin on. So I know how to do the spin, but I was throwing, what was it, under 20, so that would have been a 6 kilo. I couldn't do a spin with the 6 kilo.
5: How many people were competing against you on that day?
4: That's not important. It's my story. And what it was is I could only spin with about a 3 kilo. 4 I could almost. 5 touch and go. 6 kilo I couldn't. But yeah, state champion. I threw 8 metres, Russell, so that tells you how many people I was up against. I didn't even make it on the grass. Now the hammer throw is no. How far it is from the circle to where the grass starts, because there's a little patch of track that separates the circle and the grass. And now, because I made the hammer throw, now it's 8 metres. But I walked past it the other day, and there's a few dents on that area of
5: that
4: track. So I'm because I only did one throw. So I'm not the only one who couldn't make it onto the grass. Right, we are off to a break. Thanks once again to Tyson for coming on the show. We will be back on the other side of the break to wrap up how successful our under-20 World Junior team went.
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4: Yes, Russell's here. He can't remember he's here, but anyway, nonetheless, we've still got him, thankfully. Really enjoyed that chat with Tyson, so thank you, Russell, for organising that.
5: Well, look,
4: and maybe
5: you
4: are worth your weight in gold.
5: No, I think we'll thank Tyson because, yes. I mean, he's made the time to talk about it. Like he said, he wants to use the media to promote the sport, and we all want to see that happen, don't we?
4: We do, and when I think of athletics media, I think of you. Right, so the Under-20 World Athletics Championships, they've been completed. 73 athletes went over, Russell, 24 PBs, 6 medals, 11 top 8 finishes, 11. I got that stat specifically for you because I know you love it.
5: Mm-hmm.
4: Successful World Juniors?
5: Absolutely. The things, like I said, this is an event for these athletes. It's not the pinnacle. It's their stepping stone. and it's one of the first stepping stones that you have for international competition for the World Juniors. And so from here, this is where, you know, they get a really good understanding of what the rest of the world's like in their particular events. And so it sets them up for the future.
4: Would you put it on the same level as Com Games?
5: Look, obviously, yes, it is probably at the same level. I mean, you see the times and distances in the events.
4: But also what it's able to do for the athletes, because this gives them running the rounds experience, a championship environment.
5: Exactly, exactly. I suppose it is very much a case of, you know, it's on the same par.
4: Yep.
5: It really is, because, I mean, most of these guys are 18, 19, 20. In a couple of years, you know, this is the thing. Don't expect all these athletes here to be at the next Olympics.
4: No.
5: Okay, because that transition can happen at different stages for different people.
4: Mm-hmm.
5: Some of them, yes, will be able to be there at the next Olympics. Others, it might take them two Olympic cycles before they appear at the Olympics. So, you know, we might see some of these people at 2032, which is understandable. You know, I remember watching World Junior Championships in the past and seeing people like Usain Bolt win titles and things like that, and Francis Obuleki in the sprints winning titles.
4: Yep.
5: Usain went on to win numerous medals at World Championships, Olympic Games, etc.
4: Yes,
5: Francis, who never, even though he made the Olympics, never necessarily won a medal as such. Then you have the likes of others that I've seen over the years who won World Junior medals, Christian Malcolm and the likes, and yet they went on to only making relay teams, never had that individual success. So it's not the be-all and end-all, but it is a stepping stone, and as such, these athletes should look at it as that, and anyone who walked away without a medal, don't be disappointed. You now have to build on the next phase of your career.
4: Yeah, I agree, Russell. And we have seen athletes who haven't even made the World Junior Athletics Championships go on to do bigger and better things.
5: Oh,
4: Shelley Ann Fraser-Pryce, Christian Coleman, and athletes who make it but not necessarily medal or set

0: Sure, because
1: if he's made World Juniors, I assume he does.
0: Because, I mean, that was just unbelievable.
1: I'd like to see him doing the 400 metres.
0: Yes,
1: or 400 hurdles.
0: It was just unbelievable. He went out so fast. I think he had like about 40 metres at the 200 metre mark.
1: Yep.
0: It was just ridiculous.
1: Yep.
0: I'm glad they won't let him go. Because, it was just quite an amazing, sight to see, that's for sure.
1: It really was, actually. And Bruce McAvoy, our man Bruce, was on commentary.
0: Yes.
1: Even he was a bit shocked, and he's seen a lot of athletics.
0: Yeah, well, he said, the Moroccan has made a name for himself for winning it. And so too has the Ugandan for other reasons for sitting there. But yes.
1: And Daniel Williams, by the way, he is going straight from Eugene to his next home, which is in the NCAA system.
0: Mm.
1: Isaac Beecroft, he was able to win gold in the men's 5,000-metre race walk, walking a time of 18 minutes 40.37, a world under-20 record, Russell. This is a young star, fresh off his Commonwealth Games gold in the 10,000 metres. He's the Australian record holder over the 10,000-metre race walk, and now he's the under-20 world record holder for the 5,000-metre race walk, and he won it by about 3 or 2.5 seconds.
0: Yes, and it was a fantastic result for Isaac. The thing for Isaac, he's now got the World Junior gold medal and the Commonwealth Games gold medal,
1: yep.
0: Albeit because of what's happened in a disqualification of the original.
1: No, you're getting confused. So the athlete who got bronze got disqualified. So now Declan Tingay has been promoted to the bronze medal.
0: Oh, someone told me that he got promoted to the gold.
1: Isaac got gold.
0: Oh, Isaac got gold.
1: Isaac got gold. Declan got bronze because of the failed drug test from the Kenyan.
0: From the Kenyan athlete, yeah. I see.
1: It'd be good if you to actually read these articles before you come on.
0: Well, look, I tell you what, it's...
1: Or just whenever you see news...
0: This is one of the events that I've had the most troubles with.
1: Whenever you see news, just send it to me so that way I can get the proper story.
0: Okay.
1: Right, so the men's long jump. Now, Mason McGrider, I'm not sure if this is news to you, but he got silver. Is that... Did you know that? Mason McGrider getting silver,
0: yes,
1: Russell?
0: I did.
1: Or did you read somewhere else that,
0: No. I remember this one. This was a fantastic jump. I actually saw this one. Just 1 centimetre off the gold medal.
1: Yep, so he jumped 7.96 metres. The gold medalist jumped 7.97 metres. The gold medalist, by the way, round 1, 7.93.
0: Mm-hmm.
1: Round 2, 7.97, his best jump. Round 3, 4, 5 and 6, all fouls.
0: Yes.
1: All fouls. So he would have been feeling a lot of pressure given when Mason McGrider jumped 7.96 metres and then he had to... Well, he knew that he was safe, but just knowing that he was closing in on him, because Mason, first round, 7.69 metres, 7.87 metres, 7.94 metres in rounds 3 and 4, then 7.80 metres. So really good job to the Italian for holding on, but great job as well for Mason McGrider. His second time on the World Junior podium. Remember when he was 15, 2 years ago, mm-hmm. he got the bronze medal. Now he's a few years older. He jumped a personal best, 7.96 metres, Russell, but there is a concern from the athletics community that he could be going over to that football, AFL. I think he's a part of the Swans or the Giants Academy, and there's a risk that we could lose him. So dig deep, sell one of your phones, and we'll start a scholarship to keep him.
0: Well, I've heard a bit about Mason McGrider. Yes, he is in the Swans Academy, so he is obviously one of those athletes who does two sports,
1: yep.
0: and will probably have to make a decision on where he goes. Now, the thing is, if he was 15 last time around, he's 17 this year.
1: Yep.
0: Is he age eligible for the next World Juniors?
1: Quite possibly. I believe he could be, actually. I'll need to do some digging, but there is a real chance.
0: Well, if he's age eligible for the next World Juniors, and if he could pull off the gold medal, I think he'd create possibly history.
1: I think so too. There have been athletes who have been to 3 World Juniors before, so he could, legitimately go. If
0: he's age eligible, then he can win the gold medal, then he would have had all 3 medals from 3...
1: But we need to keep him in the sport, Russell.
0: We can keep him in the sport. Look, first of all, what can Sydney offer him?
1: Well, you know the Swans CEO, Matthew Pavlidge. Is that news to you that he got it? Because you live under a rock?
0: Yeah, I actually do.
1: Yes. So Matthew Pavlidge is the Swans CEO. Yes, you know him pretty well from your

0: days at Freo. Pick up the phone and get it sorted.
1: Well, tell him to hold off.
0: Are you telling me? You tell him.
1: Finishes his career in track and field. And look, that's something he could quite easily do. He could have a very good career in track and field and then later on decide to move to football.
0: Yep. Well, pick up the phone. The women's 4x400 metres, Russell, they were the silver medalists behind the United States. No matter what 4x4 America is in, they are always going to be the favourites. But Australia really put it to them. They just finished 2 seconds behind, 3:29.15 for America to win, and then 3:31.39. So Shari Herdman, Xanthi Watts, Charlotte McAuliffe, and then Alice Hill were the recipients of the silver medal. So well done to those girls. And Isabel Luisen-Rowe, she jumped 1.92 metres in the women's high jump to claim gold. She had all O's from 1.75 metres to 1.80, 1.84, 1.87, 1.90, 1.92, all clearing it on her first attempt. Then at 1.94, she just couldn't get over it on all three of her attempts. The silver medal went to Liana from Hungary, who jumped 1.90 metres, Russell.
1: Mm-hmm.
0: So a gold medal by about 2 centimetres. And she was chasing it, I'm sure, but the Australian record for the under 20 stood at 1.96 metres, and her personal best is 1.95 metres. So she was so close to it. So she was able to achieve everything she wanted to this season, but that junior record. But I'm sure it won't be much of a problem for her because she'll go into the Opens and she'll compete with the likes of a Nicola Oleschlagers and Eleanor Patterson, and maybe even contest for that Open record of 2.04 metres. But a great performance and a very long season for Izzy Luisen-Rowe comes to an end in a very successful fashion.
1: Look, a fantastic result for her, really. Mm-hmm. And, isn't it great that we have such depth in this women's high jump? It's been a long time in the making. We've had some fantastic female high jumpers over the years.
0: Yes.
1: Especially from Western Australia, in Christine Stanton, Vanessa Brown, and then also Alison
0: Vanessa Ward. Vanessa Ward, you mean?
1: Well, she was Vanessa Brown at the time.
0: Okay, you're up.
1: So great to see now three jumpers all together at the same time. And again, one of those events where we could look at a triple podium finish.
0: That would be good. That would be special, particularly at the Olympic Games, All World Championships, Com Games. That would just be wonderful. Some other great performances that we saw, either top eight or finals performances in the women's 400 metres, Alice Hall. I forgot to mention mixed 4x4.
1: Beg your pardon.
0: Dylan Rumming, Xanthi Watts, Fred Hamblin, Charlotte McAuliffe for the bronze medal, a national under 20 record in the mixed 4x4 behind the Czech Republic and the United States. They were only less than half a second away from a silver medal and about 3 seconds away from a gold. So the top performances that we saw Alice Hall. She made an individual final in the women's 400 metres. She ran 53.16, which is good to put the likes of Gemma Pollard and Ellie Beer, some more competition coming through, her own Amelia Rowe, Lana Jukic as well. She's a great 400 metre runner. Daniel Williams in the 800, we spoke about him. But in that final, Harry Hallin came ninth, 1:51.78 is what he was able to run in the 1500 metres. Kieran Shepherd, he was a great story. Now, he got a personal best of 3:42.25 in the men's 1500 metres, Russell. If my memory serves correct, coming into this, he was ranked 26th. So 26th in the world for the under 20s, and he was able to climb up and finish eighth. What an outstanding performance from Kieran.
1: Now, look, and this is the thing, it's for a lot of our athletes, they don't get the opportunities of having, the top competitions on a regular basis. So now for these athletes, they're out there, they have races where it's good quality fields, they get dragged through, and you know what? They produce these type of results. So congratulations to Kieran Shepherd and his coaching team. They've done a fantastic job, and, he's right up there. Now he's going to come back, probably with a much better psyche of what he is able to do and probably looking forward to the next Australian season.
0: Also wanted to mention this time in the women's 1500s, we had Miller Roberts. She made the final 14th, 4:29.35 for her. Also, the women's 3,000 metres, Eliza Lawton. She came ninth, running 9.13.62. Our women's 4x1 team so close to a medal, they were able to run a time of 44.01, and they came fourth. The men's 4x400 metres, Seth Kennedy, Fred Hamblin, Dylan Hall and Chase Grant, they ran 3.04.84. Just shy of a bronze medal. So we had a few relay positions very close. And also shout out to our mixed 4x1 team. Final didn't end the way they wanted to, but for a brief period of time, 8 minutes, they held the mixed 4x1 world record for the under-20s.
1: Look, and this is the beauty about the sport of athletics in Australia. We have got some fantastic young athletes coming through across the board. You know, we know that there's a lot of depth in and talent in the sport, and when we were talking to Tyson,
0: yep,
1: a lot of these athletes need to be brought forward and exposed to the public, so that come 2032, you know, a lot of these names should be household names,
0: yeah,
1: and that's what we want to see. We're very successful World Juniors, and it went through all the way. I mean, the women's pole vault. Again, here we had Jamison Harding.
0: Yep.
1: Personal best with 4.35, just got fourth on countback. You know, so again, we're pushing across the board in all the events. We're pushing the rest of the world, and really we are punching well above our weight when you think about the numbers that we have in this country and as to the results that we get.
0: Also, Xavier Liuma in the men's hammer throw, 371 metres 97. He came eighth, and I agree with you, Russell White Hill. He was ranked, I think, about 24th, and he finished ninth. And the men's decathlon with a combined point score of 7,595. And for the 100 metres, he was the fastest man there, running 10.72.
1: Yeah, he had a number of PBs throughout the comp.
0: Yep.
1: And I believe he also broke the state record for WA. Is that correct?
0: Let me double check. I know that was a watch for them, but I'm pretty sure that is correct. But I'll get to that in just a moment, Russell. Before we do confirm that, the road to the ultimate championships, Russell, I've had a look at how the results now look with the Commonwealth Games in the books. Explain off the top of the show, if you're just joining us, for the World Ultimate Championships, they only take the top few ranked athletes per event into the World Ultimate Championship. So if it's the 100 metres, they'll take the 16th, the top 16, I should say. That's for the sprints, middle distance, about 12. Then field events, it's about 8. So the way that it looks, Sarah Billing, she's gone up into the top 16 for the women's 800 metres. They take 16 and she's 15th. Jessica Hull and Abby Caldwell, they remain the same for the 1,500 metres. Jessica second and Abby 10th. Rose Davies, she's been able to climb in for the women's 5,000 metres alongside Jess Hull. Rose Davies, they take 9. They take 12. She's 9th. Jessica Hull, they take 12. She's 11th. Nicola Oleschlagers, we know she is going because she is a world champion. So if she wants it, she's in. Eleanor Patterson, she is ranked 6th and they take 8 for the women's high jump. Nina Kennedy, she wants to go. She can because she's the Olympic champion. Mackenzie Little, she's 8th. I think she's dropped down one place. They take 8 and she's 6th. Lockie Kennedy, he's gone back up into the rankings, Russell. He is now 13th. So they take 16 and he's 13th. Peter Bowl, he stays the same at 12th and they take 16. Cam Myers, they take 12 in the men's 1,500 metres and he's 3rd. Ty Robertson, he's gone up one place for the men's 5,000 metres. He's 6th and they take 12. And Curtis Marshall-Russell, they take 8 and he is 3rd. So we've got Lockie Kennedy in, Jessica Hull for the women's 5,000 metres, Rose Davies in, and Sarah Billings in for the women's 800 metres.
1: Are they doing a walk?
0: I don't think so. Not that I'm aware of. I'll have to double check, but I don't think the walk is on there. You asked if Wyatt's performance was enough to break the state record, and for the under-20s, yes, it is. So the old one stood at 7,440 points, and White, as we spoke about before, he was able to get 7,596 points. So well done to White. Right, that is us done for another week. What do you want to say? You've got that.
1: I think I was just a fact on that state record.
0: Yes.
1: The last time it was broken by Jack Whiteside, and yes, it was also set at the last World Juniors.
0: Very good. Thank you, Russell. Because, yes, he did break the state record going into World Juniors at state championships from memory.
1: Mm-hmm.
0: And then, yeah, went over and broke out the World Juniors. So if you want to break a state record in the under-20 men's decathlon, go to World Juniors. Right, that's us done for another week, Russell. Thank you.
1: Thank you for having us. Thank you for all our, for our guests, Tyson and Biddy.
0: Thank you to Tyson for coming on, sparing some time and chatting with Russell and myself and you, the listeners. Right, that's us done. Looking forward to chatting to you next week.
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3: Aaron Black about to play his 300th and final game for West Perth. Is this a happy retirement or is there some sadness there that it's all finishing up?
4: 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I always consider myself continuing to play, and I think Nelly is probably pretty similar. 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
6: Hello and welcome to the Perth Footy Radio Show here Tuesday the 18th of August. Seb Hasluck joining me as normal. Seb, how's it going?
7: Good. It's raining, it was sunny, I don't know what to think, but I know it's towards the end of the season, that's all I know. We're finally here. We're talking about round 18 today. Or we're talking about 17 as well, but end of the season, we're talking about finals, talking about grand finals, it's all happening.
6: It is absolutely it's just nuts. The fact that this has just gone so quickly and we're already at round 18. It's been officially, well, round one, I think about it. It's a long time ago since I did the shoulder, and we were at North Beach versus Trinity Aquinas at the start of the season doing
7: even
6: the broadcast.
7: Even for you and me, the first podcast in here talking about Collies winning in both leagues. they're nowhere near it, aren't
6: they? That's gone well. So not the best call there for us, but you can't get them all right.
7: Can't get them all right. I'd like to think I've got a few right over the journey, and we'll get into tips. I think you're getting more right than I am at the moment.
6: Well, the tide might have changed a little bit this week on that for yourself.
7: There you go. Okay, that's good. The good news.
6: You were under the weather over the weekend.
7: Yeah, it seems like something was going around across the weekend. I was pretty much couch ridden, but luckily there was a couple of good games on the stream to watch. Mm-hmm. Regarding PFL, not incredibly close games, but still,
6: no.
7: Had one eye on the SEN game of the round, which was the Mount Lawley Scarborough game, which I'm sure we'll chat about a bit later in the show.
6: We will.
7: But yeah, it was pretty poorly. It's been a rough fortnight between the food poisoning and the head cold. I'd like to think that I've got them both out of the way now, so that I'm ready and raring for the last 4 or 5 weeks.
6: You were warm water with Vic's towel over the head steam sniffer when you get crook.
7: I'm a big
6: operation or a Lansip job.
7: Yeah, more the DIY lemon, honey, ginger, tea type guy than the lem sip. I don't mind the eucalyptus oil or the Vicks over the hot water. Yep. Nothing better. Let it all steam out. But no, I was just poorly making a bone broth and all those good things, all those nutritious things on a Saturday afternoon.
6: Yeah, fair enough.
7: Which was annoying because it was a beautiful bloody weekend.
6: Oh, it was an unbelievable weekend to be out and about. I was at Melville in the morning. Wembley versus Melville in the morning at Paddy G, Wembley Sports Park, and it was nice to see Parasori absolutely chop up again, as usual. Holly Hunt, Jack Sparrow, an auto player of the week as well, which was good, and Georgia Shell, very impressive. Pretty clinical by the Chick Pies there. And then had a late Nick Neary pull out, and I was actually supposed to be at the SEN game, but I went up and I commentated between CBC and Curtin, and tell you what, Curtin have got the wood over them. That's two games in a row that they've beaten them this year. The only team to have beat CBC twice.
7: They're kryptonite, you could say.
6: Yeah, I think it was the first game the margin was 40 45 points, I think. And then on the weekend, I think it was, what was it, 43?
7: Yeah, well, you text me.
6: It was 11 goals at halftime.
7: 11 goals at halftime, which you just wouldn't expect. It means there's a chance for Kern to leapfrog Freo CBC here.
6: It'd have to be, I think CBC are bow divers, though, so they probably win that.
7: Okay, you go into that expecting to win. But still, there's some interesting results. We get into it over the tips and the Saturday summary. But what have we got coming up on today's show?
6: Well, we've got a good show coming up, that's for sure. We've got North Beach women's star Ruckman and fantastic story Sienna Joubert after her strong season and their crucial win to secure their spot in the A-grade competition next year. So they'll be happy with that. She's got a good story that I think she comes from hockey and this is her first year. And I tell you what, she's not playing like it's her first year of football, Seb, that's for sure. And then we've also got Scarborough midfielder Louis Tangi ahead of this week's do or die clash against Ocean Ridge.
7: Huge
6: yep. game at the Mill. Between those two sides. Then, of course, we'll have our Saturday summary. But as always, this is the Perth Football League radio show brought to you by Sport FM, Budget Car and Truck Rental, the West Coast Eagles, Electrical Group Training, Belgravia Apparel, Burley, Sullivan Logistics, WA Football, SKG Radiology, Life Without Barriers, Victor Sports, Business News, SENWA, For My Sisters, Cult United Breweries, Jack's Tires and Auto, and Camera House. We'll get into how the weekend's tips went, Zeb.
7: Before the weekend, you were up by 3, was it?
6: Yeah, it was 114 out of 160 for me, and then 111 out of 160 for you. So I was up by 3.
7: And then I guess we'll start with, let's start with the women's.
6: Yep.
7: To kick off round 17. Bowdivers v North Beach. North Beach won that, which I assume we both tipped.
6: I went with Bowdivers on that
7: you
6: one because I wanted to see
7: right.
6: I wanted to see a spice up in the relegation battle. But
7: I think it's
6: I tell
7: even
6: you what,
7: spicier.
6: It's probably almost not worked out better for the teams, but it's worked out better for
7: The drama.
6: For the viewer.
7: The overall drama.
6: For the viewer.
7: League.
6: For
7: yeah.
6: football. Football's the real winner. Bowdivers v Melville this week. Whoever loses goes down as well. So another do or die clash, which is huge.
7: Means Sienna will be feeling a little bit safer in her yep. boots tonight. The yep. North Beach is staying up for another year in the A-grade competition.
6: Yep.
7: Hammersley were defeated by Uni by about 60-odd points.
6: Yep, we both had Uni on
7: both
6: that one.
7: Uni. Curtin defeated Quinns by about 40-odd.
6: Both had Curtin on that one.
7: Yep. Chick Pies defeated Melville, as you mentioned.
6: Both had the Chick Pies on that one. Bono had a bit to say to you on the
7: she
6: comments.
7: Did, which I love. I love a good bit of feedback from Bono.
6: You just don't like the Chick Pies, mate. You don't tip
7: I've
6: them ever.
7: I've tipped with them for the past 3 weeks. Oh. I think you'll find.
6: Yeah, okay.
7: And, yeah, they're going well. I'll give the Chick Pies their flowers. TA is defeating North Frio.
6: We both had TAs on that one.
7: So that's TAs. Four.
6: That was 5 out of 5 for you.
7: 5 out of 5.
6: Four out of 5 for myself.
7: So I climbed back by 1. Going to the men's, Kingsway defeating Uni, which was a bit of an upset for both of us.
6: We both had UWA on that one. Kingsway looking pretty good after that win.
7: The game of the round, which we'll talk about a bit later, but Mount Lawley defeating Scarborough.
6: Yep, we both had Mount Lawley. I flipped back and forth a lot of times.
7: You had about 4 flip backs there.
6: So I ended up finishing with the correct result at least. Happy that I was able to just make my mind up, come to my senses.
7: TA's defeating Ridge in the men's.
6: Both had TAs on that one pretty easily. Matty Roden again, star.
7: Yep, North Beach defeating Bowdivers in another Mark Lew 7-goal special.
6: The FUD, mate, he is looming large for a final series.
7: Well, I think he's, we said last week, you'd have to be pretty impressive goal scorer to defeat him now. You'd have to, BT's going to have to kick 13 goals,
6: yep.
7: and FUD's going to have to kick 0. So pretty much wrapped up the goal-kicking tally for the year.
6: I mean, we did see in the C2.
7: We'll talk about that with Lockie on Thursday, won't we?
6: Yeah, but I tell you what, the midfielders, it's mainly midfielders awarded league, best and fairest, right? Could the FUD, could he do it?
7: He might be able to.
6: It would be.
7: I mean, I'd love to check his goal kicking across historical goal kicking. Is 60 about the average for the past couple of goal kickers?
6: Yeah, I wouldn't be sure. I think Dill O'Reilly
7: had about 60 odd.
6: No, I think he was about the late 70s, maybe early 80s last year.
7: Yeah.
6: No, you might be right. I can't remember exactly off the top of my head, but also
7: Fudd has missed 2 games.
6: Yeah.
7: But yeah, we'll talk about that more in the Saturday summary. And then Curtin, as you mentioned, defeated Freo CBC.
6: We both had CBC on that one.
7: Yeah, and I remember flipping last second.
6: You did.
7: I was going Curtin.
6: You did.
7: Not giving myself any credit there, of course, because I ultimately went with CBC. Yeah. So that leaves me and you with both four?
6: No, so you've gone 8 out of 10.
7: Yep.
6: I went 7 out of 10 in total, and I tried to include you on the drive up here. I said, oh, can we include the Collies and Bull Creek thing? But it's just a great tip. So yeah. Because I got that one right, you were unfortunately on the other one. So my lead's down to two. So it's 119 out of 170 for yourself and 121 out of 170 for myself. So,
7: and I'd want to get the jump in this next round because after that it becomes quite slim.
6: A bit more scarce.
7: Yeah.
6: Yeah, so it'd be,
7: although some of the best upsets happen in finals footy, as we know.
6: 100%. I think we might be talking to a good one from the B grade women on Thursday as well.
7: Yes.
6: Little hint. So anyway, Seb, I think after the break we'll go down to Chaz and we'll chat to Sienna Joubert after her strong season and their crucial win to secure their spot in the A-grade competition next year, and we'll speak about the rest of the games later in the show with the Saturday summary. This is the Perth Footy Radio Show with Ollie Pike and Seb Haslock.
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6: Okay, joining us now on the Perth Footy Radio Show, Seb, a great story, Sienna Joubert from the North Beach Football Club. After they had a very nice win, very important win for their season on the weekend over Bow Divers.
7: Two goals for herself as well.
6: Two goals, secured themselves in the A-grade competition for next year, which they'll be very happy with. Sienna, thank you very much for joining us here on the Perth Footy Radio Show.
15: Yeah, hi, thank you so much for having me.
6: No, we really, really appreciate your time. Obviously, great game on the weekend for you guys. How kind of was it? Run us through it.
15: Yeah, I mean, it was obviously kind of a must-win game for us to get out of the relegation battle, so that took a lot of stress off of us, so we were all pretty happy to get that win. But honestly, I think like all the girls stood up really well, like everyone just kind of backed themselves in. I think sometimes we can doubt ourselves a little bit, but I thought everyone was like playing to their full potential, or played really well as a team together, like, and yeah, it was just lots of fun. Like the girls were so good, all got around each other, and yeah, it was a really fun game to play in.
7: Now North Beach, 5 wins for the season, obviously one game left to go in that season.
15: Yeah.
7: I guess you would also agree with us that it was a slow start, I guess, for North Beach. How would you grade your season in its totality now that you're sort of towards the end?
15: Yeah, so for sure, like, we definitely had a bit of a slow start. I think that's due to, like, quite a few things. I think we've got a lot of new, like, obviously me included, it was my first year there, and so I think we had a lot of new players come in, a lot of new dynamics, new coach, so I think it took us a while to just gel and sort of understand each other's playing styles and, like, how we can work together. I think then, you know, we kind of got some highs, had some good wins, and then, like, there's lots of good teams in the comp, so, you know, get put to the test, and we're probably not as well drilled as some of the top teams and, like, you know, haven't been playing together as long. So I think that probably doesn't work in our favour for, like, those games. But I thought, you know, as the season went on, we kind of played better footy together, like, you know, just backing each other, understanding what each other's strengths are, looking after each other a bit more, and... Yeah, I think, like, lots to build on for next season. And, yeah, like, lots of positive things, lots of great passages of play and things like that. I reckon it'll be good to see where it goes next season.
7: You just said there your first season with North Beach. Take us through your personal footballing career up to date. Where were you before North Beach?
15: So this is actually my first year of footy ever.
7: Yeah, wow, wow. Well, you're doing incredible.
6: Yeah.
15: Thank you, I appreciate it. So I played hockey up until last year. I was playing Prem 1 hockey at Hale, and I just kind of, like, just decided I wanted to switch it up and, like, you know, I'm quite tall. I thought maybe I could just give it a crack and see how I go, and I had a couple mates at North Beach. And, yeah, I just went down for a pre-season training, and everyone was so lovely and so supportive and encouraging, and, like, I was kind of just hooked from there, and I just, like, the games, like, my first game was obviously against TAs where we took that pretty rough loss. But, like, even then, like, it was my first ever time playing in the ruck. Like, I felt like even just throughout the game I'd improved and learnt some things from even, like, watching what the other girls and the other teams were doing and things like that. And so, like, all I've been doing this year is learning, honestly. And the girls in my club, I honestly can't thank them enough. Like, they've been incredible at, like, looking after me and supporting me. Like, just kind of rocked up to training one day and they were all just so good at getting around. Yeah, it's been an amazing year. I've absolutely loved it.
7: You just mentioned TAs then. We were talking earlier with a couple of their players in the year and coaches across the sort of wider A-grade women's. It seems like a lot of players, at least this year with the new rules and even the last couple of years now, have been sort of pivoting from other sports, not saying letting go of other sports, but just sort of coming across for that footy season. Did you find it easy to transfer the skills from hockey across to footy?
15: Hockey, like, the sort of the skills, like, spatial awareness, finding space, like, contest, beating defenders, change of direction, stuff like that. Like, that all was pretty easy for me to, take over to footy. Obviously, all the actual footy skills, like kicking, like, I also didn't grow up in Australia. I only moved here when I was 13, so I never grew up, like, kicking a footy or anything. So I genuinely learned to kick the footy, I think, in, like, Jan this year. My boyfriend took me to the park and taught me. So that was, like, a big change, because obviously I've never played a kicking sport, but, just kind of worked at it a bit and through pre-season, and then kind of got the basics down. Like, hand passing's not too, like, the handball's not too bad, so that was pretty easy to pick up. But, yeah, like, the kicking definitely took me a little while, but luckily I kind of managed to get it before the season started, like, just get to be able to kick the ball properly.
7: Just quickly, Ellie, that's got me absolutely baffled, because I was kicking the footy from when I was 2 and I was no good by the time I was 13. So you've done very well there, Sienna.
15: Thank you. I appreciate it.
6: Tell us a little bit about, obviously coming to footy, the ruck. Have you tried any other positions? Is there anywhere else that you'd like to be? What stuck out to you to, kind of play the ruck? You said you got the hype for it, so is it kind of just you naturally went to that position out of maybe necessity for the team, or it's kind of where you chose to play?
15: Yeah, I think a little bit of both. So I do enjoy the rucking. I do enjoy the, like, sort of body-on contest work and the physicality of it. And I just like the fact that, you know, I can stay involved in the play for most of the game and impact, which is great. But honestly, the way I ended up there was just, my coach and our manager sort of just being like, you know, like, you're built to be a ruck. Like, we can't, like, not put you in the ruck kind of thing. So we did a fair bit of that kind of work, that training, like, just the craft. And, just working on hitouts and, like, how I want to position myself, things like that. So I kind of just went from there. And I think it was also partially, like you said, a bit of necessity for the team, because I think, our ruck from last year, Shan Bishop. She was our like main ruck, and so she was playing. She's a permanent player for us now, but she's at Perth. So we're like, oh, you know, we might need a full time ruck who's here with us. So then they're like, okay, well, like, you know, if Shan comes, we can like switch you guys, etc. And so yeah, we did that, and then we would do just like, I'm still doing it now, like the sort of on field rotations where I'd just go into the forward line, have like a bit of a spell there, and then come back into the ruck. But I'm mainly in the ruck. But yeah, I also like the forward line. Like, it was nice to snag two goals on the weekend there.
6: Yeah, good effort. Very good effort.
15: Yeah, like, that was lots of fun. But yeah, I've also, when we played TAs last time, I was in the back a little bit as well, just to help out there. So I did play a bit of, like, half back and stuff as well. But
6: yep.
15: Yeah, I didn't mind any of it. I enjoyed all of the places that I've been playing. So yeah, I like a challenge, and I like to kind of, you know, see what the different positions offer.
6: Yeah, that's great. It's not an easy task going up in the TA's forward against the TA's forward line in your very first game of footy, that's for sure. And I don't think you'll be the last team that may go down to them this season so far. But for your own sort of game and your own team now, what's the sort of lessons you guys take out of this season moving into next? Obviously, it's a bit of a, not to say a dead rubber this week, but I think Hamersley Carina are all but confirmed to be going down. You guys are... You're safe, which is great. What are you trying to take out of this weekend, and what do you take over the season to move into next year?
15: So, for me, I think I really hope, like the girls feel the same, is wanting to just sort of build on the effort that we've seen in these past couple of weeks. Like, we've had, like, a couple of weeks we've struggled to get, like, full numbers to training, and I think that does definitely impact how we play on the weekend. So what I'm hoping for next year is, you know, we get all the girls down, we all work hard together, we have a really good, strong pre-season, push each other and be, like, sort of mentally ready and physically ready going into the season. And also just, honestly, like, believing that we have the potential to do it, because I... Like, so many great players in the team that I've got. Like, every single player there has got their strengths, and they bring so much. And so I just think, honestly, as much as it's, like, you know, I don't know, just, like, as much as it's, like, the skills and things like that, it's also mental and, like,
6: yep.
15: Believing you can win this game, get on top of this team, and just playing four quarters. I think that's been a bit of a weakness for us this season. You know, we'll have... like a bit of a slow start, bad first quarter, and we just can't make it back up.
6: Yep.
15: Or like, you know, great first quarter, we drop a little bit in the second quarter, and then, you know, the rest of the game's a bit of a fight.
6: Yep.
15: So I think on the weekend, which I was really proud of, I reckon, is we put together four quarters of good footy, and like, you know, I think it showed on the scoreboard, and we all felt really good, and I think it's because we knew that we actually did that.
6: Yep.
15: So that's definitely a goal, I reckon, going into next season, just try to be consistent, try to show up for each other, and just, yeah, put the work in, and just, because I know we're all competitive, we all like winning, like, no one likes losing,
6: yep.
15: But, no, you know, sure. As much as it's important to lose to learn, it's like, you know, it's, yeah, I think we can take those lessons into next season and hopefully do better.
6: Yeah, 100%. Is there any particular players that stick out to you that have kind of maybe led you, you know, with certain skills, or, you know, any outstanding performers that you've been really been a sponge to within your side?
15: Yeah, so, I mean, like I said, I think all the girls on my team are great. They all have the strengths they bring, and I absolutely love playing with all of them. But I think there are definitely some outstanding performers. One for me is definitely Maish Flerton.
6: Yep.
15: She's amazing. Whenever she touches the ball, things just happen. And I think Moe in our forward line, she's she's great. She's we like to call her the Ice Queen, because she's great in those big moments. And
6: goal after the siren earlier in the year.
15: Yeah, exactly. She's great in those big moments, and she's super aggressive, hunts that ball, and she's so much fun to play with, and that training's great. Our backline, I reckon, has worked really hard this year as well. Dak, who's in the house now, but she's always solid. D, super fast in our backline. I think the other person I would say is Jane, our midfield. She kind of joined us a little bit later in the season, but she's amazing. She's so quick. Ainsworth. She's amazing. She's so much fun to play with as well. She was sick on the weekend, and she played so well anyway.
6: Slow game.
15: Yeah, she's tough, and she's great.
7: Well, thank you very much, Sienna, for coming on. Obviously, good luck.
9: What a story.
7: What a story, exactly. Good luck, obviously, for this weekend against Hammersley Crane. Have a good off-season. Hopefully, you improve on your skills. If you've done what you've done in one calendar year, I'm sure, over an off-season, you'll be miles better come 2027.
15: Yeah, thank you so much. I've really enjoyed being here. Thanks for having me, guys.
7: That was North Beach's new superstar, Sienna Joubert. Didn't know that before we talked to her that she hadn't kicked a football until January. Can you believe that?
6: What a story. Like, it's actually unbelievable.
7: Like, no, as I said in the interview just then, like, genuinely, I've kicked a football from fairly early on and I probably couldn't master it like she has in about 6 months. So
6: playing footy since early and I'm still a crab. So
7: yeah, so
6: I get jealous of people that just instantly like, imagine
7: another
6: water.
7: Imagine another off-season of actually building up with a pre-season, with now the teammates that she knows, because that's half of the game is learning teammates' names and getting that chemistry built in. So good chat. Props to her season. Props to North Beach girls for sort of getting on the right pathway, because it was a little bit struggle there early on.
6: Yep.
7: But yeah, they'll have a good off season. They'll stay up and they'll be all better for 2026.
6: State game representative next year on the cards.
7: Okay. Flag early.
6: Yep.
7: After this next ad break, we'll be chatting to Scarborough star Louis Tangy in what is now the biggest game of the season in the last round.
6: It's a grand final.
7: It is.
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7: Alrighty, you are back on the Perth Footy Radio Show, and as we mentioned off the top, Ollie, we've got star midfielders from Scarborough, Louis Tangy, ahead of this week's do or die clash, really, against Ocean Ridge. It's a big one.
6: It is.
7: Hopefully it's good weather as well on Saturday, like it was on the previous one just gone. Welcome, Louis.
21: Thanks, boys. Thanks for having me on.
7: Obviously, tough game on the weekend for you guys against Mount Lawley. I guess, how did you find the game? Obviously, it means that round, 18 this week is even bigger for you. But how did you find round 17's game?
21: Yeah, look, it was pretty, like, disappointing, to be honest. Like, from our end, I thought we were nowhere near it and we're playing some pretty bad footy. And, yeah, it was pretty disappointing because we'd wanted to win that game. Obviously to keep ourselves safe, but we couldn't do that. Yeah, it was a bit of a weird game, actually. I don't know if you guys were there, but there were two big injuries, I've heard.
6: Yeah, right.
21: It was a bit weird. Like, everyone had to go off for about, probably like 20 minutes. I had to get the ambo on the field and then come back on, which kind of ruined a bit of momentum, I reckon. But it was a tough day for us.
6: Yeah, it's certainly an interesting one with the
7: hard to find rhythm. Yeah, it's
6: obviously when that happens, like you want the person injured to be treated well and safely. Yeah, but it's one of those ones personally when it's happened to me before in a game. A few years back when we were playing Melville, we were all over it, and then just halts the momentum, whether it's that or anything else, and it can really put you out of rhythm, which is frustrating. But your own year quickly, obviously part of that sort of younger midfield brigade for Scarborough. How's it been, mate? You've been performing very well.
21: Yeah, it's been good. It's been nice to get into the mid. I like to play in the mid a lot more than the forward line and stuff. So
6: yeah,
21: it's been good. It's very a young group, and then we've got some older guys in there that Liam Rebilliard, Tommy Wallace, and stuff that are all really knowledgeable and help all the young boys out, which is good.
6: For sure.
7: You've had a couple of young boys obviously come through this year with Foster, Brunt, Scarberry,
6: Richie Bell.
7: Yeah, there's a couple down there. Who's, impressed you from seeing them week in, week out? And then who's maybe some other ones coming through maybe in the next year or two that we should keep an eye on?
21: Yeah, Carter was really good, at the start of the year. And then he really impressed me, but unfortunately he got injured, so that was no good. But, all the boys, all the young boys are having a crack. It's really good to see Mitch Bell and all those guys. They're doing real good. But one to watch, I reckon, is Carberry. He's just played his, third game for us in the middle, and he's it's his first year out from juniors. So, he's really impressed me so far how he's gone about it. Holds himself well in the midfield.
6: Absolutely chopped up. I gave him 2 votes in the best on ground in the Colts clash.
7: Yeah, North game. Did well for us.
6: Him and Liam Rebilliard with the little helmeted duo looks looking good in there. Tell us a little bit about sharing the midfield. So you've obviously got your kind of half youth, half older sort of bodies. Does it work well? What's the kind of balance in there? Who's been great for you to learn off for your own game and for the rest of the boys?
21: For me personally, it's probably Tommy Wallace, always giving me little tips and stuff, body positioning and all that sort of thing. Helps me out. It's been a bit hard because we've had so many changes in the mid.
6: Yeah.
21: So we never really get a group that'll just sit and stay and you get to work and deal with. So it's always changing, which is a bit annoying, but it's just what we've got. So we've just got to make do. But I think everyone's done pretty well to make the changes and learn to work together. But definitely Tommy to me. And Liam, and Liam's real good as well.
6: Yep.
21: In the middle. So and we struggled with a ruckman this year. So that was always a bit difficult. We were blowing a lot of man on man because we weren't winning any caps and stuff like that.
6: Yeah, I saw the other week when we were, I think that was a uni game, you had Charlie Brunton went through there and Campbell Knox went through there as well, which I thought he looked pretty impressive. So, it looks like you're trying to find that sort of balance in the right ruckman, which is kind of good because you can be versatile depending on how the opponent's kind of looking, I guess.
21: Yeah, for sure. Definitely. And we had Ben Ramshaw go through.
6: Yep.
21: The ruck on the weekend, which he can definitely be an extra midfielder.
6: Yeah, 100%.
7: We obviously mentioned it off the top, but big week this week. I imagine 2 big sessions of training during the week. What do you imagine is the main focus for, the training sessions?
21: Just train with intent, I reckon. It'll be, the boys will be hopefully firing, which we definitely will be down at training. So, the vibes will be high and we've just got to keep our heads up and have the belief that we can get it done, which I believe we can. So
6: yeah,
7: I assume you've seen some of the video game numbers from Brodie Matthew Gray. Do you put a bit of attention into him this week?
21: Mate, I'm not really too sure yet what it's going to look like. I'm just going to have to wait and see.
7: Yep.
21: I suppose the weather's going to have a bit of impact in what we do and stuff like that. Because I think at the moment there's a bit of rain, I think.
6: Yeah.
21: So we'll see.
6: Yeah, not 100% sure what it looks like just yet. But what for yourself, are you a big believer in big games? So whether it's a final or a game like this, do you kind of believe in, whether it be a whole team or personally, do you change a bunch of things going into the game, or do you try to keep it as same as possible? As you said, maybe chuck the mouth guards in at training and really get ready to go, but also don't want any injuries before the big game as well.
21: I'm not really a massive believer in like changing stuff up this late for a game like this.
6: Yeah.
21: So I reckon hopefully we'll just keep doing what we've been trying to do and string four quarters together.
6: Mm.
21: But yeah, I personally think we just need to rock up to training with the right attitude and listen to comm, train with intent,
6: yep.
21: and just do the things we plan on doing instead of just talking about them.
6: Yep.
21: So yeah.
6: With it's a bit of a simple question, but what do you actually expect from the game? What do you expect from Ridge? What do you reckon the crowd will look like? What do you reckon you boys are going to bring? It's going to be huge, and I think we're going to have to do everything we can to get the commentary out there for that game this weekend. What do you actually expect from an on-field standpoint?
21: Oh, I reckon it'll be very intense from the get-go. There's always a lot more in these relegation games. I played in one a few years ago.
6: Yep.
21: Against North Beach, and just like the crowd's a lot bigger, there's a lot more expectation that like a lot of past players come down, you know, that wouldn't want to see us get relegated. So there's a lot of pressure.
6: It's
21: a lot more pressure for this game. So it'll be very intense, I reckon, and I expect Ocean Ridge to be doing the exact same thing.
6: No, 100%. I'm sure you're pretty happy that it's at the Mill, though, so it's at the home deck, obviously.
21: Yeah.
6: There's a lot of discourse within the PFL about the size of Heathridge Park, so they might be able to adapt to the size of the Mill, obviously probably the two bigger grounds in the PFL. Is that something you guys focus on at training, like, a fair bit? We've spoken to a few of the Ocean Ridge boys, but for you, like, using the dimensions of the ground...
9: Mount Lawley as well.
6: Yeah, Mount Lawley.
21: Yeah, we do try to... use the ground, open it up and stuff like that. We train like that to do it.
6: Yep.
21: But yeah, just depending on like the conditions is how we'll try and play. But we will try opening ground up, I believe. Yeah.
6: No, 100%. I'm sure it's going to be pretty contested, regardless whether it's wet or dry. People flying bodies everywhere. Huge clashes.
21: Yeah, there'll be a lot of contention.
6: It'll be very exciting. So hopefully, for your sake, the Sea Eagles boys can get up and you can enjoy a few nice Carlton United Breweries products post-game to celebrate staying in the budget car and truck rental A grade, which, to be fair, Scarborough's pretty heritage a part of it. So it'd be a big thing to see you guys go down. But best of luck, mate. And, mate, thank you so much for your time here on the Perth Footy Radio Show. Very generous. And, we really appreciate it. Go well for this week. We'll be watching it with a keen eye.
21: No worries. Thank you very much, boys.
9: Thanks, Louis.
6: So there we have it, Seb. Scarborough star midfielder Louis Tangy joining us here on the Perth Footy Radio Show, and it's a huge game.
9: Is it even bigger than... I know we built up the Mount Lawley game, but...
6: Yeah.
9: It's somewhat bigger than that, isn't it?
6: It is. It's do or die. And obviously we built up Scarborough Mount Lawley heaps because there was a few... You know, if an Ocean Ridge win, we're kind of not in this situation. So it could have been decided, like if they win against TAs last week, it doesn't get to this point.
9: Question without notice, but has Ridge been up for a while, I imagine?
6: Yeah, they came up actually with us in Wembley in 2021, I believe.
9: Yeah, okay.
6: 2022. So the league boys in the B grade Wembley went up 2022 and they've been there since. So they've had a nice little run at it. But of course, Scarborough... On the top of my head, you might need to fact check me on this, I believe
9: have never flag been, in 2020.
6: I've never been relegated, I believe.
9: Yeah, so wow.
6: They're A grade heritage, A grade vintage.
9: They're the Everton of the PVL.
6: Yeah, and the Arsenal.
9: Yeah,
6: the mighty Arsenal. Yeah.
9: Two great teams, by the way.
6: Going to be very, very intriguing this game, and we're going to watch it with a very, very keen eye. But thanks to Louis again for joining us here on the Perth Footy Radio Show after the break.
9: Saturday summary.
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6: Now, Seb, it's that time of the show, the Saturday Summary, as you could hear by the sing, where we, you might not believe this, but we summarise what happened on Saturday. It's quite the remarkable...
9: Genius work from you, Ollie.
6: Quite the remarkable segment, quite the remarkable segment name. So we'll get into it, though. And where should we start off today, do you think? I think... I'm thinking Curtin. I was there for the game.
9: The game that you're at.
6: Pretty impressed by them. Pretty impressed by them, I must admit. They have done the double over CBC, as we said off the top. So they were 46-point winners in that game. And then the previous time they versed them, 47-point winners. So they have done very well. It just might be like the matchup and the way that they match up on one another. It was...
9: also missing Cade Stewart in this game, by the way.
6: Yeah, Cade Stewart didn't play. And
9: honeymoon, apparently. My intel.
6: Oh, well, you know what? Fair enough.
9: So he should be enjoying himself with finals to come.
6: That's fair enough. I know Carden Taylor didn't play either for...
9: I assume that would mean Tarnica would be out as well for UWA.
6: Yeah, that's a good...
9: Be my assumption.
6: That's a fair call.
9: You'd imagine it's a two-person honeymoon.
6: Yep.
9: But still, to get this win in the books, huge. It doesn't really shape up too much of the finals contention, I think.
6: It all but rules out CBC not finishing first. It was unlikely that North Beach weren't going to drop. We're going to drop another game, but I mean, just that, to really confirm
9: that game between Kingsway and Uni, with the result falling Kingsway's side, means that Curtin sort of locks up their there was a bit to play for,
6: because after Curtin dropped TAs, that was in a little bit of doubt, and I thought UWA might capitalise on that. But anyway, they do play one another this week, which will be interesting for sure. But few standout performances. Cole Hammersley, it was
9: back to his early season best.
6: Yeah, definitely. He was getting battered and bruised that game for sure. Would have been a sore man waking up on Sunday morning. But just really impressive. 31 touches, 2 goals, 178 ranking points. And Jack Blachinden, every time I watch him play, he is just a force. They were dropping him. What they were doing was perfect. They were dropping him behind the footy every time it was in the Curtin forward 50, which, as you can see by the score, it was in there a fair bit. And he would just play the spare and take the marks for Curtin, and was very, very impressive. Lockie Turley, something I found interesting. At halftime, they swapped the magnets around. Lockie Turley moved into the ruck. Nash Miller was playing on a wing.
9: Wow, there you go.
6: For a lot of the game, which was certainly interesting to see. And Georgie Wessels, just as I've said, I think I've said this before, and I said it on the call, just one of the nicest kicking actions you can just see. Like, it's one of the nicest kicking actions in the comp, that is for sure. So really well done there for Curtin Uni Wesley. They
9: what was it like watching the Howson experience in person?
6: Yeah, it was good. In the third quarter, kicked two in a row, then it was someone else, then he kicked another one, so he had four for the game. Alex Howson, he was just, they were working it up so methodically around the ground. I know Freo CBC have more uncontested marks, but Curtin were just so good at getting it to that launch pad, and then it'll be a Howson mark out the back for him that would then kick one of the easiest goals, or a few of the easiest goals he'll ever have to kick. And CBC were... It just weren't quite attacking the corridor as you might have expected them to as much, especially at the Morris. So, yeah, it was a great win for Curtin Uni Wesley. The pressure was on. It was a heated first half, but then just very professionally, Curtin just kind of put the cue in the rack a little bit, but also just made sure to hold their lead. So it was a great game to watch.
9: Good win by Kingsway.
6: Yeah, very good.
9: Next game probably jump into.
6: Very good.
9: Where do we want to start?
6: We both had UWA winning this game.
9: We did.
6: Looking around, they have even disposals, everything like that. But look at the mark differences. More marks, more uncontested marks. It was just seems like Kingsway just really used the... It's an interesting size. UWA Sports Park's not the biggest oval, so that might be suit, obviously, the midfield that Kingsway have, which, as you, when you look at the stats...
9: I find because how it's placed on that ground, it's sort of like a borderless, empty ground. Obviously, you've got the boundary, which is painted onto the ground, but you can't really gauge the border like you could with a natural boundary

0: Having a great game as well. They seem to have won the ruck battle pretty convincingly. There is Kingsway, which sometimes they can is the thing they struggle with a little bit. Is their rucks? You've seen the likes of Blachinden and Miller and Clark get on the top of the Kingsway side. But Cody Eden, 30 hitouts over Troy Carlton's 25. So well done to him. And yeah, just clinical from Kingsway. Probably fortunate that Uni weren't a little bit more accurate at 6 goals, 12. But yeah, Cody Eden, Lockie O'Keefe and Isaac Clinch, big game from him as well. So look at that, 13.1% is just doing the dirty work. So huge game from him and well done to Kingsway. It makes the top five looking a little bit more interesting now, Seb.
1: It does. Kingsway, from memory, who have they got? Mount Lawley next week. So
0: yep,
1: they go in favourites to that. Uni have Curtin, Uni Wesley. So
0: yeah,
1: I think there's a percentage battle that might be hard to grapple. But let's say, just for theory's sake, that Kingsway pumped Mount Lawley,
0: yep,
1: and Uni lost in a big way to Curtin.
0: Yep.
1: There's every chance Kingsway could be hosting a final between Uni, but they will be seeing...
0: It's about a 15.5% swing, so you're probably looking at, what, maybe a 6-goal margin either side, you know, like a collective 12-goal gap, roughly, about it. I don't know percentages well enough to know exactly what the, as we've said before, it's...
1: Regardless, if Uni loses, they'll be playing Kingsway.
0: Yep.
1: Which, so obviously, it's going to make figures it out, but it's a big game between Curtin Uni.
0: It's just more so about home ground advantage as well.
1: Yeah,
0: but looking at how they've gone on the weekend at UWA Sports Park, I don't think Kingsway will mind too much if they have to travel up there for the first week of the finals.
1: But talk about ladder positioning, just quickly. I think the other big game, as we've mentioned off the top, have mentioned throughout the show, obviously talking to Louis, is the Scarborough Mount Lawley game, which was a ripper, as he mentioned. Bit of news from the game that there was two massive injuries.
0: Two big injuries.
1: Don't have word on who those players were, but thinking of them, obviously, hopefully they're both okay. But from my mail, two Mount Lawley players. So props to Mount Lawley for being two down.
0: Undermanned,
1: Undermanned. And I know injury...
0: Sound like it was reasonably early in the game as well. I don't have the exact stats.
1: But injury can usually rock a team.
0: Especially two significant ones
1: as well.
0: As Louis kind of mentioned, you know, it can kind of stop momentum. And when it's your player, the one getting injured, it's almost just kind of stops
1: when
0: you.
1: When I saw the score, I just assumed that it was a Scarborough player who got injured based off the score, because you always think, two injuries, big injuries as well that require ambulances on the ground, would maybe rock them a little bit. But fair play to Mount Lawley for staying together and winning this game.
0: Yeah, and unluckily for Scarborough, 4-11, and as we said, it firms huge for the game this week against Ocean Ridge. But Jed Edwards, again, another good performance in the ruck for him. And as we kind of spoke about with Louis, he's had 34 hitouts. It was Ben Ramshaw that went into the ruck on the weekend. But yeah, when I saw them the last game against UWA a few weeks back, they had the sort of Sean Bradley, Charlie Brunton, Campbell Knox rotation within the ruck. But I don't think Knox and Brunton played in the game today. So it was Ramshaw and Bradley that was the choice of ruckman, which is when he's got such a dominant force as Jed Edwards in the ruck, going to make it hard. Nathan Eaton, massive game as well.
1: Carberry, one to keep your eye on.
0: Yep.
1: I obviously played in the North team win for the Colts in the rep game this year, but as Louis said, there's three games already and three good games that is put together into the back half of the season, and hopefully a off-season can start to develop and be one of those midfielders that obviously Scarborough needs in the future. Obviously, it's a changing of the guard a little bit.
0: Yeah, it's from the Rabilliards and those sort of boys, the McPhees, into the Bells and the, as we said, the Tangies and the Carberries. And
1: we'll see what
0: the
1: Buttons. We'll see what happens
0: and
1: this
0: just
1: weekend.
0: A quickest shout-out to Scotty Tyres as well. Season veteran for Scarborough. Been around the traps, kicking all four of their goals. So he's a big unit up forward, so massive game for him. And shout out to Nathan Eaton, Lockie Deke, who's had two of the great hangers you've seen in the PFL this season, and Julian Amajuri, just a skipper's performance of 23, 11 marks and a goal. You can see when you look at the marks of all the Mount Lawley players, Seb, 16 marks for Eaton, 12 for Deke, 8 for Anderson, 11 for Amajuri. You can tell that the meal suited them pretty perfectly.
1: A lot of loose pill out there on a beautiful Saturday afternoon.
0: Just really spreading the marks around, and as you can see... from

0: The stats here, 100 uncontested marks, which was 38 more than Scarborough had. So you can see what they tried to do, and to be fair to them, they did it pretty well.
1: Just before we jump into the women's, quick shout out to Maddie Roden again.
0: Yep.
1: Just getting it done.
0: Had a great 6 weeks.
1: Great 6 weeks. Reese Jolliffe having an incredible couple of weeks. As I think he got Jack's auto and tyre, was it three weeks
0: at
1: ago?
0: At
1: Bowdivers.
0: Yeah, it was the Bow Divers game on that one. So yeah, he's been really good up forward for them. So,
1: and then again, our guy Gray 29-1, all resulting in 127 fantasy points.
0: Is Jack Mayborn?
1: Jack Mayborn.
0: Is Jack Mayborn the? We need to figure out what we're going to call this. Is he the all Perth, if you like, the all PFL team fullback? I think he might be.
1: You'll have to stay tuned until next week. I think we might be coming out with our
0: yep.
1: With our All-Australian teams.
0: I think that's going to be our biggest episode yet.
1: Yeah. And then North Beach winning by 67 points, just quietly.
0: Well done, Fudd. Another seven.
1: And Fudd with another seven, which is a huge game.
0: Moving into the Tigers.
1: But let's move into the women's. Where do you want to start with the women's?
0: For the women's, I think we're going to start at Curtin. They had a rocky few weeks there, but they're back. I think they are back. They had a great win on the weekend over this Quinn side, who have done a lot right during this season, you must admit. So they've done really, really well. And unsurprisingly, you look at the leaders, and it's Hope Ugle-Haywood, who's come back in, and she is an absolute star. 10 clearances, 21 disposals. Really well played. She could be the difference maker if she stays in this Curtin side for the rest of the year, Seb, 100%.
1: Yeah, I mean, I think that was the question mark over them for that 2-3 week stretch where they just seemed to dip in form slightly.
0: It was just their midfield wasn't quite hitting the heights that they had so far.
1: Yeah, just through injury alone. Like, I think you bring back in Hugo Haywood, I'm forgetting a couple that Revo was out. And there were some more.
0: And there were some others. When
1: as well.
0: People like that are missing, it's almost easier for teams to go harder on Leanne Gubbins,
1: yep.
0: if you like. And yep. I think the big thing about Hope Ugle-Haywood being in, I actually spoke to Clint Johnson about this after the Wembley game. It just allows, because Versace had moved into the midfield a little bit over the last few weeks, just allows her to stay forward and do her best work down there. Big shout out to the three goals of Sarah Lewis, number 25 there for Curtin, and just look at all around 50-6. It's more disposals, a few less handballs, but I think Curtin really made a conscious effort to spread the game by foot. You're seeing 29 more kicks for Curtin, and then Quinns were just on the back foot for a lot of the play, it seems like. More marks, the general play was pretty dominant, and they just really flexed their muscles against a team that needed to win to try sneak into that fifth spot.
1: And then moving across to North Beach Tigers, Joubert, as we had on, who's, as we've now found out, only kicked a footy about 5 months ago.
0: Which is just crazy.
1: Getting two goals and 11 disposals and having a cracking game.
0: 25 hitouts as well in the ruck. She's been very good. Another three clearances as well. She's had a great season, and that's a huge win for North Beach. Just to settle the nerves, you go into the last round with the pressure off, knowing that Bowdivis and Melville, the pressure's on them. They are out of the situation where they have to worry about maybe going down for this season. So a huge well done. And considering where they were at the start of the season, by the sounds of what Sienna had to say, they were a bit all over the shop, a bit wayward with their continuity and sort of games played together. A lot of new faces, fresh faces around the trap. So they've collected very nicely and managed to stay up, which is a huge effort.
1: Talk about settling nerves and just dealing with pressure. How's the Ice Queen nickname that we... That's one of the great nicknames.
0: Amalia Moat. Well, to be fair, the goal after the siren earlier in the season as well. It's a huge effort. Then we'll go to Wembley, I think. Parasori played a good game. It's fair to say, as she does every single time she's ever played a PFL game. 25 disposals, 136 ranking points, if you don't mind, Seb.
1: Yeah,
0: and then looking at the hitouts, 22. Tana Finch was actually very, very good, and Abby Hicks as well. They were kind of chopping and changing, but Paris is just, when it goes into the forward line, Mia Jackson takes the forward line stoppages. She was loomed very large, by the way. Really good hands on Mia Jackson, was marking everything, and then Paris just sits behind the ball, and kind of like the Blichinden for Curtin, as we spoke about, just as the spare, just mops up everything. We gave the Jack's Tyrant Auto Player of the Week to Holly Hunt, who kicked an amazing goal in the near pocket on the broadcast side. And Georgia Shell, there was about, from the first half specifically, she is rapid. She was doing, she was looking like dancing and magical bloody handballs under legs, selling candy, going around traffic. It was ridiculous. It was a great game to watch. And 6-11 again, they could have been a bit more clinical, that's for sure, these chick pies.
1: Just quickly on our other two games, TAs, could you believe that on a sunny day like it was on Saturday, TAs kicked 5-15, left a couple out there.
0: Oh, man, they did.
1: We'd love to see that vision back. But Jess Leisha with two goals, Georgia Kelly, Ivy Harding, wrapping up their day, and Abby Waddell on for one. In that, that leads pretty much, I mean, there's one game left to go, but Jess Leisha has pretty much wrapped up that award in terms of leading goal kicker, unless her sister can kick about 20-odd in one game, which we're yet to see at PFL level.
0: But
1: it's never, never say never. But in that as well, just want to say Jess has reached the record of A-grade women's goals. She's kicked 43 so far. I think the record is either 41 or 40 before by Waverly Jones.
0: Unreal effort.
1: Another counterpart of... the state team, but yeah, unreal effort. And if she's kicking straighter than that, I don't know how many of the 15 were attributed towards Jess, but you'd imagine she might be on for 60 if a couple more straight ones through.
0: Yeah, and just a great win for UWA without Tani Stewart. Yeah. Caitlin Belonga, formerly of Wembley, now playing Waffle, but just playing for UWA on the weekend, kicking three. Rebecca Tucky kicking three, and obviously good to have, I'm sure they'd be pretty happy to have Simpson and Talitha Valentine back into that sort of setup. So well done there to UWA. Been a tough year up for the Hamersley Kareem side, but I'm sure they'll be looking to build into a season in, unfortunately, what will be B grade for them next
1: Women's
0: year.
1: Women's games this week to look forward to.
0: Melville Wilbur Divers, loser goes down.
1: It's the tale of both stories, really, in men's and women's, is these two teams. The relegation battle being...
0: I shouldn't say
1: far more interesting than the top grade, but
0: I think it's before you get into the finals. I think it's fair enough to say that
1: these teams are going to play each other in finals.
0: The teams are set.
1: The other interesting game, obviously, that's at Melville. I'm pretty sure
0: at Melville, 3 o'clock
1: should be a cracker.
0: Bounced down.
1: There's really three interesting games, I reckon. There's the Melville Valdivers, the not individual games, but the North Freya Quins battle is really interesting. Obviously,
0: that's going to be reliant on each other's performances.
1: Two really tough matchups, but if, I mean, Quins can rally the troops against Wembley, that'd be a huge
0: win.
1: And then North Freya, obviously, against Curtin, at the moment in front on percentage.
0: Yeah.
1: But you just want to go into that game thinking we've got to win this in case Quins pull up an upset.
0: And you almost think, is it Wembley going to finish third? I'm looking at it now, and the two times that TAs have played UWA in the women so far this year, held scoreless both times. So, but Wembley have got to still get over the line over Quins, and obviously TAs, it's no pushover. Maybe Tani Stewart is back at that point. I'm not 100% sure about how long their honeymoon supposedly is going for.
1: I don't know. It's about a lot to play for in the women's. Pretty much all games are up for grabs except for North Beach Hammersley Cream, which is a bit of a dead rubber game
0: to finish
1: the season.
0: Unfortunately. But in the men, looking at this, UWA versus Curtin, winner... Well, pretty much the winner gets double chance, because if UWA win, they'll jump Curtin on percentage, but if Curtin win, they'll secure the double chance. So that's going to be a huge battle to find that one out. As well, you've got to go Scarborough Ocean Ridge. Yeah. What a matchup. At the mill, the two teams, loser goes down. We've got it's worked out perfectly to add some end of season theatre between two teams. You know, Melville and Bowdivers have their grand final, even though they're not making finals. And then also Scarborough and Ocean Ridge have their finals. I know we marked Mount Lawley last week as a big game, but this looms large.
1: Just makes you think if Ocean Ridge had that draw mid-season,
0: TAs.
1: If they just got one handy point, they wouldn't be in this position.
0: Or even against UWA the other week. They were right there until till the 11th hour. But it's going to be a big weekend of PFL football, and we're going to get to our tips on Thursday's show, as we usually do. Probably do a little bit more of a preview then. But Seb, what have we got coming up on Thursday?
1: Thursday's show, we are chatting to, as you probably saw on socials, and if you listened to the radio show or podcast last week,
0: on the pod last week,
1: the winner of Bull Creek Leaming and Collegians, which ended up being with Ollie's tip, Bull Creek Leaming,
0: yep.
1: Chatting to coach Kyle Hardingham, after their enormous win, and then another massive upset. Quinana's B grade women's head coach Cam DePayne, after the Knights put off a big upset in third position to beat second
0: Swanath.
1: Yeah, so huge week, and then Lachie Douglas back for us, which should be nice.
0: He was absent last week, which we missed him dearly, but
1: we need him in these back four or five rounds.
0: Yeah,
1: 4 or 5 weekends left of footy.
0: We saved him for finals. We rested him for finals, so he's going to be good to go from here on out. But a successful radio show, Seb, and a huge thank to our sponsors, Budget Car and Truck Rental, the West Coast Eagles, Electrical Group Training, Belgravia Apparel, Burley, Sullivan Logistics, WA Football, SKG Radiology, Life Without Barriers, Victor Sports, Business News, SENWA, For My Sisters, Company United Breweries, Sport FM, Jack's Tires and Auto, and Camera House. We love all our sponsors. Thank you for listening. We'll catch you on Thursday.
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0: time to be a Waffle fan. You're listening to Waffle World on 91.3 Sport FM. All to play for come round 20. So settle in over the next hour. We've got a big one in store for you tonight. Round 19 threw up some interesting results, didn't it? And we're going to break them all down tonight. We'll catch up with Galen Savini out of Subiaco after their thrilling one-point victory against the Tigers this past weekend. Of course, you can have your say on the show tonight as well. So don't be afraid to call in on 9418 7700, or you can text through to 0429 913 913. I'm Matt Grubelich alongside award-winning journalist John Townsend and former West Perth president Brett Rapponi. Boys, good evening.
1: Good day, Matt and Brett.
0: We're nearly here at season's end.
1: Brett is absolutely full of beans because as his team prepares to officially get their first wooden spoon in 34 years, or 34 years, he knows after this week the pain is over and he can look forward to becoming ninth from there on. Anyway, it's been a big week. We saw the Schofield drama. Which suspended, got back in, absolute shambles. Didn't do the Waffle any good at all, that whole affair. Anyway, it's over and done with and we'll move on. I reckon there's going to be several retirement announcements coming in the next couple of days leading into the last round. I reckon there'll be at least one coach on the move, and we'll talk a bit about that as well. Maybe there'll be some more news on that in the next couple of days leading into the last round. And there's seven teams competing for five spots. Four teams effectively competing for two in the finals. It's going to be an absorbing last round of footy. Can't wait.
2: Good afternoon to our listeners, John and Matt. John, as a journalist, you must love this time of year. There's a fair bit of news around.
1: I'm now on radio.
2: But there is still a fair bit of news around, and as we're talking about outside, there's a bit going on around all the football clubs. What an exciting end of the season, isn't it? I have a look at the ladder, and we'll talk about that later. Intriguing. Claremont play West Coast at 3:20. It's the last starting game of the weekend, and I would say West Coast would know exactly what they need to do, if there's a future for them, by the time that game starts.
1: Well, so that 3:20, so you think it's half-time perhaps in some of the other games. So they'll have an idea by half-time in that game, they'll certainly know whether they're alive or not. At the moment, I think it's pretty tough for them because of their percentage. They're a long way behind, 91%, and South Free are in the five with 109. They're the lowest side in the finals, but not impossible. East Perth playing Subi. Subi need to beat East Perth by 43 points to go ahead of them on percentage. May or may not be significant. They may just need to win and other results might help them. But I think it might well come down to how much they win by, which means that they'll be watching the clock very much as well.
2: Well, I'm quite excited about the West Perth-Perth fixture. Perth could actually miss the finals. This is a significant game for the West Perth Football Club and for the WFL. Aaron Black plays officially his 300th game. It's actually his 312th senior game for the West Perth Footy Club, but that's semantics. If West Perth were to beat Perth on the weekend, and that game starts at 3, if West Perth were to beat Perth, and it would be an upset, granted, but West Coast defeat Claremont, I think Claremont are vulnerable. Claremont can't lose second spot. They picked up a couple of injuries. We'll talk about that in the second half of the show. If West Coast were to win and West Perth were to win, West Coast would go in at the expense of Perth.
1: West Perth are going to have three retirements this weekend. Brett, you may or may not know about them or who they are. You may know that there's some retirements coming. That's the sort of thing that might spark, depending on who they are and their profiles, and I would fully anticipate that at least two of them will be premiership players, so maybe more. Anyway, that'll play out. But that's the sort of thing that makes an opposition coach very nervous, I would have thought, that if this team that we're going against got nothing to play for except for respect for players that we've been involved with for a long while, it might be the sort of thing that gives them the lift.
0: Yeah, South Fremantle would, they're behind on percentage as well. Let's not forget about that. So for Perth, even if they do lose, there's still obviously a chance to make it in there as well.
2: South get Peel at a really good time. I think they South's do. Forms have been a bit flaky.
0: Especially if Sean Darcy's out and Frey can dominate in the ruck, potentially. But Riddle has been good.
2: Yeah.
1: He didn't play last week. So what was up with him? I actually couldn't tell you. Fremantle. I mean, they may well just be managing players all the way through, and Darcy's, maybe they were looking at Darcy to have a big day as a ruckman.
2: Darcy and Sturt were both injured on the weekend, and they won't play this weekend. Fremantle are playing Carlton in Victoria. You would think Pearce would get
0: an ankle
2: injured.
0: For Riddle.
1: Right, okay.
0: Yeah, but I think he'll be likely to come back in. I don't think it's too significant.
2: I think South will get Peel this week, but I still think Peel are the premiership favourites.
1: Yeah.
2: But on Aaron Black, John, you've been on this for a long time. He's a ripper fella. Made his debut in 2010. He's played 7 state games. He's played 1 AFL game, 160 wins, 141 losses, and 2 draws. He's played 147 games at Arena Joondalup. That's the most of any West Perth player, and his good mate Shane Nelson, second with 133. A Sandover in 2014, second in 2020, third in 2021. I think, and also this is significant too, because West Perth play Perth. I had a look at his winning record. His best winning record against any club is against Perth, and it's 26 in his favour and 5 the other way. I think what is significant for Aaron, and you covered this, you were working for the West at the time, but the contribution he along with Bill Monaghan as a senior coach in 2018, when the club went into administration, the board was sacked and the president was moved on by the WA Football Commission. West Perth went on to play in a grand final. Aaron Black was captain and Bill Monaghan was the coach.
1: I've got no question. In my time formerly covering footy, which has been effectively this century from about 2000 onwards, Kyle Horsley's been the best captain, and I don't think there's anyone that takes that mantle away from him, and the impact on his club is evident in all the flags that they won and the players who developed. The single most significant captaincy moment in the 25 years that I've been covering waffle footy was Aaron Black in 2018, keeping the club on track while that drama was going on behind the scenes. They could very easily have fallen over if it had been a lesser group of players and coach too, and Monaghan was very important in that. But if it had been a lesser group, they would have, the bottom would have dropped out of it and they would have sort of faded away and it would have been a lost season on the field. As it was, they got beaten by a better team on the day. They were up against it, and maybe they couldn't keep the ball rolling all the whole year, but to be able to get into a grand final with no confidence or certainty that the club was going to exist, let alone how their careers were going, was the most remarkable captaincy thing I've seen, and that'll be his greatest legacy, as well as the fact that, you know, he's won 2 flags, he captained one of them, won a Sandover, played an AFL game, and did a pretty good job in his 1 AFL game, and was a very good state player for a long while. So he's had a highly significant career. We're talking about as though he's dead, aren't we? Yeah. He's not. He's still going on. He's still going to waddle out there for a little bit longer. But he has been a highly significant individual and identity in the waffle. And I hope that when, you know, however long he goes on for, and it won't be much longer, obviously, because he's slowing down and getting older. I hope that he has a role in footy, because he's got so much to add. When you do that sort of impact as a captain, that just tells you how much impact a person can have. We see Horsley, the best leader I've seen in my time. He's coaching, and he's actually having success now at West Coast as a coach. So whether Black's going to go into coaching or whether he'll go into some other role, that'll play out. But I hope that he continues to do it, and because he'll have a positive impact whatever he does, I think.
2: It's going to be a big day up there Saturday. Get up there. His dad, Glenn Black, will be speaking at lunch along with some others.
0: All right. Looking forward to Blackie's 300. Looking forward to a great show ahead. Galen Savini will join us next here on Waffle World.
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Great to have your company tonight. As always, keep the messages coming through on 0429 913 913. We'd love to hear from you, and we'll get to your texts in due time. But right now, we've got to get to our first guest, who is patiently waiting down the line. A great win for the Subiaco Footy Club to keep their season alive. 1 point against Claremont. It was a great result for them to be able to hang on despite a Talon De Lacy shot on goal after the siren. Galen Savini to join us.

0: Subiaco defender Galen Savini joins the show. Hello, Galen.
1: Hey, guys. How's it going?
2: Good.
0: Really well. How's the heartbeat? Has it steadied by now after all of the close games that you've had this season?
1: Yeah, definitely too close for comfort there. Yeah, it's been way too close all year, but it's good signs for the team compared to last year, just actually being in and competitive with all the games we've been in this year.
2: You must have actually a fair amount of confidence, isn't it? If you keep winning by a point, it means you're hanging in there and giving yourself a chance.
1: Yeah, it's a good thing to see for us as a playing group, to get sort of reward for effort over the course of the season. Even though some haven't gone our way, I think there's been 10 games within 10 points or something like that. And it's just, yeah, it's good to be in the games, but it's also games where we've had a run and then sort of let the opposition into it is stuff. Still, we need to work on some things.
3: Galen, it's Brett. Welcome to the show. Hey, you're just 24, 70-odd games. You've already won an Outridge medal, which is the first in history for Subiaco. And you're hoping to play finals this year. How have you seen your career so far?
1: I think it was a slow start. I didn't really play much. Couldn't really get a game in Colts, and then played some reserves footy, and then got a league opportunity, and then was surrounded by guys like Gus Shewer, Jordan Lockyer, Aaron Hill, Drew Road, who sort of put me on the right path, and learned a lot from them, and sort of developed from them, and they taught me how to be a professional in the Waffle environment, and yeah, I owe a lot to, and the coaches around me, I owe a lot to that. Just hoping to keep gradually improving each season.
2: I think you've only missed one game since you made your debut. What do you... maybe in your very first year, you might not have played every game in a row, but what have you done to identify your durability and how you keep buttering up every week?
1: I don't know. I think I've just been fortunate not to get a major injury. Like, there's obviously little niggles along the way, but just sort of got to push through them. For the amount of work you put in the off season, I don't really want to miss games during the season. So I'd rather play a bit sore than sort of have to wait all year again to get going.
0: Well, speaking of injuries, how's the group looking after the weekend? Because a few boys looked a little bit sore.
1: Yeah, couple injuries, I think. I'm not too sure on the full details of it, but I'll find out during the week, and tonight we'll speak to a couple of them.
0: Hopefully you guys can put the best team out on the park as possible against East Perth, which is going to be our game of the day on Sport FM. Ben Sokol, mm-hmm. Is he likely to return?
1: Not too sure. That'll be up to Skelly, but I was watching him in the twos this week, and it's good to have him back, and he's doing a couple good things that he normally does, and I wouldn't be surprised if he comes in, but yeah, not too sure.
3: Galen, just speaking about Jared Schofield returned to the club this year. He's a much revered figure, a very successful coach and player in his own right. What have you noticed that's been different between Jared and the previous coach?
1: I think it's just, I guess it just comes down to experience at the AFL level. It's a different perspective. And I think Bo was great as well. Like, we made finals in 2023, which is, I think, my second year playing league. And, yeah, it's just a new system and seems to be working this year.
3: Your defence has been outstanding. Just to add to that, yourself, Blight, McGowan's return to the club. It seems to be the hallmark of Jared's coaching.
1: Yeah, he has a strong belief in defence. It's probably the main focus for him, because their offence starts with defence. And, bringing in a couple big players like Jacko McGowan and Jacob Blight has definitely boosted the defence this year, and yeah, helped us out a lot.
0: You're not a team that overly possesses the footy. Seventh in terms of disposals this year amongst the other clubs, but fifth in scores and goals. So what do you put that down to, the swift ball movement and not relying too heavily on a possession-based game?
1: Yeah, I think it just comes down to simple brilliance, just taking territory, trying to take the most efficient way to goal. And our forwards have been able to produce scores for us, and we've been able to, when we weren't at our best, we're able to lock it in the front half and sort of not require too much chipping around the back.
0: Yeah, Ryan Borchett, once you get an inside 50, is always a great one to have in there, isn't he? Kicking the winning goal, Jack Mayo, a little unlucky there, hit the post real high up. And what was going through your mind when Talon DeLacy was lining up for goal and the siren sounds?
1: Probably can't say it on here, but yeah, it was very stressful. Big sigh of relief for us as a playing group. Kept our season alive. It was very fortunate for Borch to kick that goal. It was so exciting for the group. And, yeah, unfortunate for Mayo, but he'll kick those 9 times out of 10. It just happened to be that one. Looking forward to this week coming up.
2: Who do you normally get when you play against East Perth?
1: Not really a direct matchup. It's sort of second line in defence. So it could be a small, it could be a tall. I think round one I was predominantly on like Sevit Kuek. But it could vary. It just depends who's around that position.
0: Yeah, they've got such a versatile forward line. That's going to be the interesting thing, isn't it? Because, you know, Schofield kicks a lot of goals. Quek kicked a few this past weekend, so he's pretty dangerous. And then they do have those smalls as well, which are always dangerous. Hey, where do we find you? Are you inside the change rooms, or have you popped outside on your phone tonight?
1: I'm just in the car, so hoping none of the boys spot me in here on the phone.
0: Yeah, what happens if you get caught on your phone in the change rooms? Anything, or are you okay with it?
1: We have to sing a song in front of the group.
0: have you had to sing a song this year?
1: No, I've never had to sing one. I tend to leave my phone in the car to avoid that.
2: Do you get to choose it, or is it like Spicks and Specks and they give it to you and you've got to provide a version?
1: No, you get to choose your song and sort of rehearse it if you want, but a lot of boys don't. They just wing it. It makes it a lot funnier to watch.
2: Yeah, no, very good. Hey, Garland, I was in France a couple of years ago and went through a little place called Savigny. So is your heritage French, or is it more Italian?
1: Italian, near Milan.
2: Right, okay. So maybe the Savigny was spelt differently, actually. They've probably got a Y on the end, not an I.
0: I've said it earlier in the year that Subiaco, it's almost like a Godfather movie with some of the names in there, Girolami and Ciano and Savigny. So, Galen, it's been a pleasure chatting to you today. All the very best for the last round of the season as you take on East Perth, Battle of the Co-Tenants. Thanks so much for your time tonight.
1: Appreciate it. Thanks for having me on.
2: Yeah, thanks.
0: Galen Savigny, best and fairest winner at the Lions, state player. Big thanks to Galen for joining the show.
2: He's a very, very good player, isn't he? Just so reliable. Over the history of footy, that's one thing, you know, every decent club, every decent team has just a lockdown backman who just does his job every week, and he's the one at Subiaco. And they've got a big job this week because of the... East Perth forwards, Medhat kicked 5, Middleton kicked 3, Quek kicked 4, and Schofield kicked 2. So they're all mid-range to talls, and they can stretch Subi's defence, I think, because of their height. But whoever he goes to, he's going to have a challenge because they all look in pretty good nick.
0: All right, let's clear a break. Let's get to the games. Townie's world-famous report segment. Your messages up next.
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0: Welcome back to Waffle World. Great to have your company tonight. Plenty to get into now between here on out and 6 o'clock when the kennel takes over. One here off the text line just before we get to Townie's famous report segment. Simon says, fellas, I reckon the report segment tonight might have to be changed for the injury report given the amount of casualties that have occurred in the round just gone by. Sean Darcy, the big one, Zach Mainwaring, amongst others. Yeah, certainly a lot of injuries out of the round.
1: Well, it doesn't change. It's just added to it.
0: Well, we can add to it. Townie, get to your report segment.
1: After last week, which was a coach being suspended for... was it abusive language to the umpire, which was shown not to have actually happened, and not a great moment for the WA Footy Commission and the Waffle, that it was embarrassingly thrown out at the appeal board, which makes you wonder what they were doing in the first place. There have been a couple of reports. Corey Byrne, Jeremy Sharp, reprimand. Wow. Umpire contact, and I think that's about the 36th and 37th umpire contacts this year, and I suspect that it's about time something was done about it. You cannot continue to keep having multiple reports a week of umpires being collected. Either do away with it because it's not significant, or do something to stop it.
2: I just don't notice it, John, when I go to...
1: So maybe they're not that serious, which case, why go to report?
2: Yeah.
1: But if they are serious, do something about it. Actually make a stand on it and say, making contact with an umpire is not acceptable, and the penalty will reflect that, rather than what we're going at the moment, which is nonsense.
2: Well, I'm glad Corey Byrne wasn't suspended. He plays his 150th game this week. We'll talk about that a little bit later on, but great achievement for Corey.
0: Very.
2: Anyone else there, John?
1: That's it. Well, they're very quiet after last week. They're probably a bit gun-shy.
0: All right. A few messages to get through off the text line before we get to our games. Hi, guys. Quick one for Brett. Are West Perth in contact with Cale Guerin? If his AFL career finishes, would be great to get him back next year. Cheers, David.
2: Well, West Perth did meet with Cale maybe 4 weeks ago. They were in Melbourne. He wants to continue his AFL career. Whether that happens or not, time will decide. He's got a partner now. She's a Melbourne girl. Probably unlikely to return to Western Australia.
1: What's the latest with Scaife, who a mid-season draftee of a couple of years
2: ago? He's at Notre Dame in America on a punting scholarship.
1: So that's it.
2: He won't be returning.
1: Yeah.
0: Okay. If South lose and West Coast win, percentage will not matter. Yeah, we're going to get into that a little bit here on the show today. Let's get to it. Let's get to some of the games, and we'll go through your texts throughout the program this evening. Let's start with our game of the day on 91.3 Sport FM. It was at the Good Grocer Park, East Fremantle, South Fremantle, Fremantle Derby, and the Bulldogs get the win. Tight first quarter. It was one of the best first quarters that I've seen so far this season, but then South Fremantle were able to really run through the Sharks in the end. Our player of the day, Jermaine Jones, his dash off halfback was excellent with 23 touches, 17 of those kicks. Tom Bletchenden through the middle was great. The addition of Matty Parker, he just carves you up.
2: What does a player of the day receive?
0: A Sienna's voucher.
2: Okay, very nice.
0: Voucher to Sienna's in Leadable.
1: Weren't you here when I told the story a couple of weeks ago about going to dinner at Sienna's and Anthony told me about the table where there were two winners turned up and just independently sat at tables next to each other. So,
0: And just on Jack Cleaver as well, I don't know if he'll be playing for the Sharks for much longer. I think next week might be his last game, or this coming weekend might be
2: retiring.
0: His last game. No, being picked up by an AFL side the way he's playing.
1: He's warming to win the Sandover too, I think.
2: Yeah, no.
0: They've lost too many games. Why unlikely? No, what?
2: I think his kicking could be better.
0: But so could
2: he. Doesn't have explosive speed. No, I'm not saying he wouldn't make a difference in the in the AFL, but this is what recruiters look at. There's a lot of good players running around in the Waffle. He kicked 3 goals in the weekend, which is terrific. Did he play solely as a mid or as a half forward?
0: Nah, mid.
1: Yeah. And Trey Rusko, how did he go? I saw he kicked 4, really well. He's obviously significant.
0: Really well. Seemed to be more on today. Last week he looked a little lackadaisical. But in the game on Saturday, I should say, it was up and about for it, I think, you know, former side and the matchup with John O'Marsh.
1: Also had 4 weeks back.
0: He was able to get into it. 4 goals, did the aeroplane celebration after one of them too.
2: Matty Parker coming back into the side, I cut you off a little bit before, but he is significant, isn't it? 8 inside 50s, and if he's delivering the ball inside 50, you generally know a forward's going to be on the end of it. He doesn't bomb it high. And it was interesting to see Rusko kicked a few goals. What did you make of South overall? Because they're sort of stuttering towards finals. They probably should finish, third. But what did you make of that? Are they going to challenge?
0: I think they're a little short. I think they just lack something. I think losing Zach Strom in the off-season, losing Jackson Artemis, Hayden Schloyd, these guys that just played such pivotal roles. I said it a couple of weeks ago, I think Zach Strom may have been the biggest loss in the off-season to any club. Mm-hmm. And I don't know if they can quite make up for him. They've had to put Noah Strom almost into the forward line. He went down with an injury too, so that really hurts. I don't know if he's going to be out for the remainder of the season. It was pretty significant. He was on crutches and in a moon boot after the game. Right ankle. So
2: Lucas Robinson was good. He came back into... I was surprised he played reserves the week before. State 18, potentially going into the AFL. Strong game on the weekend?
0: Yeah, pretty strong. Especially in the first half, he was really solid. Yeah. Looks a player. Yeah. And, another one that could get picked up into the AFL system.
2: But where do you see Souths, John?
1: Their ladder position is about where they are. They've been third, fourth or fifth pretty much from the start of the season, and at the moment they're down a bit, depending on how things go with other games, they could pop up to as high as third and play in a qualifying final. I suspect that the top five will remain as it is, and they'll be involved in an elimination final in the first week, which is about their part, but they're certainly dangerous because they've got X-factor players. You talked about Parker, Rusko, Hamish Free, who won the Simpson Medal
2: Hughes
1: in the grand final.
2: Hughes will come back into the side.
1: Yeah, so there's some high... Winder as well, and Jermaine Jones, your player of the day. So there are players at the top end who can make a difference.
0: Yep.
1: They just haven't got enough from them for long enough so far this year. If they put it together for a month at the end of the season, they could start moving. They haven't shown it so far.
0: There were times at Fremantle Oval on the weekend where it was reminiscent of 2025 and the premiership ball movement that they did have, which was just stellar, wasn't it? It was that kick, mark, hand pass to the runner alongside and play on, that type of style, and we saw parts of that on the weekend.
2: 11 goal kickers. That's a good spread. I think that the coach, Craig White, would be very happy with that.
0: Just Sam Otto as well, I should make mention. He looks a player. He kicked two goals. Really solid player.
2: Okay. And Oscar Smart didn't have a great day in front of goals, just 4 points. How was his game? How'd you see him?
0: Yeah, he was okay. He played up,
2: kick goals.
0: Played a bit higher at times. So, got unlucky. Had a few shots from a bit further out. So it was understandable that he missed a couple of those.
1: Just FYI, Matt, in the last 10 years, players have won the Sandover from 7th, 7th and 9th position on the ladder.
2: Wow.
1: That's in the last 12 years, actually. Troppiano won it as a wooden spooner. So ladder positions don't stop.
2: So you're saying Jack Lever is a...
1: He's warming.
2: Right, yeah.
1: He kicks goals and he stands out. When he goes forward, he stands out. Yeah.
0: What I think, though, is he hasn't had dominant enough performances in those losing games to get the three. I think maybe a one voter will be in there, a few ones, but I don't know if you'll get the full votes.
2: Well, Sharp was back in full cry on the weekend.
0: Yes.
2: And more than likely picked up. Well, we would have picked up votes, whether it was top votes.
1: Sharp's in the 24th position on the possession count. And the last 12 years, you have to be within 70 disposals of the leading disposal winner to win the Sandover. Mm-hmm. So he has to, and I know he's had some very prominent games, so he'll get votes. Whether he gets enough of the others is the thing. Mm-hmm. So I'm a bit bearish on him. I'm more bullish on Cleaver than I was, and I'm more bearish on Sharp than I was.
2: We're going to the Sandover this year again, aren't we, Matt?
0: Yep.
2: Good.
0: Okay. It's going to be fun. Going to be a fun night, no doubt about that. Let's get to the next game. It was Peel Thunder and West Coast. West Coast getting the win. Big upset, putting an end to Peel's streak. 14-7-91 to 11-16-82. Sean Darcy going down with an injury meant that Matt Flynn was dominant in the ruck. 19 possessions, 40 hit-outs. Finn McRae's just been such a good player since coming over to the West Coast Eagles. Mm. 31 touches once again. Ryan Marich with 25, as well as Clay Hall. Good, strong performance. Barnett kicked three. Johnston, Champion, and Datsun all kicked two apiece. For Peel Sharp, 33 possessions, 7 inside 57 tackles. You mentioned he was back at his best. Tardrew was really good as well, who has been excellent this season. So West Coast get the win. Peel certainly were up and about for a significant portion, but yeah, West Coast come away with it.
1: West Coast have 16 players qualified to play finals. That's AFL-listed players, 16. And if Jack Williams plays this week, that'll be 17. But you would have thought he would stay at the senior side. Freo have 17. Freo-listed players, there's 17 of them qualified to play for Peel. So we'll see how that pans out. And they can't change, so there's no one else who can come into that list. So we'll see how that looks in a week or a couple of weeks' time. West Coast are finishing the season relatively strongly, aren't they?
2: I found it intriguing, John and Matt. They only took one emergency to Sydney on the weekend. And it says to me, and there's a little bit of talk around, that they're trying to strengthen up this West Coast side in the reserves. And I think the coach, the AFL coach, even referred to the strength of the Waffle team in his presser last week. Look, out of this game, what I take it, they were two down, West Coast. Peel Thunder at the end of the game. So rotations were light. They lost the last quarter, but they were inaccurate. They kicked 1.5. Interestingly enough, Peel Thunder, 5.4 to just 2.4 in the first quarter. Peel Thunder are the number one team in the competition for first quarters. They're 14-3. Look, they're going to be a tough side to comprehend. You look at Sharp, Tardrew, Davies and Draper. That's, those guys could be playing AFL football at a couple of other AFL clubs.
1: If you had and it's only a hypothetical, and I don't like hypotheticals, but if you did have a ladder of the last nine rounds, Peel would be second. West Coast would be second. Peel would be first. Yeah. They've won seven of their last nine, and their winning streak of four is equal to their best ever. So they are in almost the best form of their pretty ordinary existence.
0: All right, so the West Coast Eagles come away with the win, as did East Perth, a dominant performance over the Falcons. 18-11-119 to 8-7-55. Earlier in the year, it didn't quite go the Royals' way, but yeah, they have been charging into September in the last few weeks, despite some of the injuries that they have sustained. Hamish Brayshaw a chance to return, but let's talk about this game. It was Liam Tedesco, 31 possessions. He's been really, really good in the last 3 weeks. Stan Wright continued his dominance with that penetrating left foot, 23 touches. North Suta Galuni looks a real good player. So, yeah, East Perth, a dominant performance. Tom Medhat kicked 5, Quett 4, Middleton 3, Schofield 2. So those big names we spoke about before.
1: Yeah. I covered this game for 7+, so I was highly invested in it, unlike Brett, who was seeking refreshments from very early on in the piece. I thought that Jake Suter was outstanding. Yeah. 14 marks. Yep. He may well go to the AFL, and he's 190 centimetres, so for him to play that third tall defender, they might think he's a bit small. Geez, he's smart. He just knows where to go. His footy brain is as good as anyone going around, so he's a great prospect. And Tedesco as well played one of the best games of his career, I would have thought. Very good. Those mid-range forwards, Middleton early, Medhat late, Quek was dynamic in the first half. And you wonder, why do you see it so rarely from him? And Schofield just did what he had to do. So they're going along very well. A couple of players that, pretty ordinary day for West Perth, I thought, in a lot of ways. Even though sort of they had a strong third quarter, they kicked four in about 10 or 15 minutes. Kane Bevans, almost their best player now. I know Keitel's a significant player. He was very well held. They actually played very disciplined footy against Keitel. They blocked his run a lot. They didn't give him a run at it. He barely got near it. I thought Cohen Livingston actually showed something early. He was very quite aggressive in his play, particularly in the first half. He ran out of gas. And then there was another one, Harvey Sporton Guy, who was a State 18, and you might only get one more game out of him, I think, Brett, because he looks a real prospect as well. Kicked three goals, 196 centimetres, could keep growing because he's only 17. And he did a couple of things. He tried a couple of things that he bit off more than he could chew once or twice, but he did a couple of outstanding things in the air and on the ground, and he's a very good prospect.
2: East Perth kicked their highest score of the season, 18 goals, 11 against the Falcons. And it was good to see Jack Suter, even though I barrack for the opposition. I've heard a lot about him over the course of the season. He was outstanding, John. He did stand out with his 14 marks, and I'm sure we'll go into the AFL. A couple of other players, and this hurts me a little bit, because these are ex-West Perth players, and these are maybe the questions that should be asked. Tedesco was Ross... McQueen gave him best. I went into their clubrooms afterwards. He was given best on ground in the clubrooms. Med Hat got an award as well. He kicked five straight. And Zakos, who had a pretty good game as well. All ex-West Perth players. But look, the Royals really basically did as they pleased. Sam Rotham announced his retirement. He'll play his last game this week. It'll be game 78.
1: He's one of the three.
2: Well, he's one who's definitely retiring. And John, and we'll see what else happens. I thought Cohen Livingston, I think you understated his performance. He was up against... Scotty Jones, who's, you know, arguably in the best three rucks in the competition. But I thought Livingston's performance was outstanding, and he was right on from the first bounce. And I thought he'll probably tire as the game goes on, but he played a solid four quarters. And there's a lot there for the Falcons to like. Sport and Guy did have a good game, John. And they did double-team and triple-team Keitel when they blocked Keitel's run. But I thought, you know, Tyler in the past has at times shown a little bit of petulance, I might say. But he kept strong and allowed Sport and Guy to get his hands on the ball. And look, for the Falcons, some of their disposal was poor. They need to work on skills in the off-season and get a little bit stronger. But the Royals built on.
0: Well, it makes the Bernie Naylor medal count intriguing once again, doesn't it, with Aaron Clark kicking five for Perth, and it brings it back to within one.
1: Keitel, 49, Clark, 48. I thought he started really... He beat Scott Jones in the first quarter, and I thought Jones responded, as you'd expect from a senior player who's, you know, been around for a long while. He responded to the challenge, and he got a bit of momentum, and I thought the game turned in... East Perth played their best footy in the second quarter, and I think that was when Jones really imposed himself, and then... It was almost like the game was done from there, wasn't it? And he didn't have to keep pushing as hard as he did. I thought it was a great contest between those two players. And Livingston's taken 3 or 4 months to actually show what he should be showing all year. But at least you know the standard for him next year.
2: You know what I like about him? He kicks goals as a ruckman. Mm. That's a good asset. We see that with Ollie Eastland, in particular at Claremont Footy Club. And I think Livingston's in for a strong career with the Falcons.
0: Which ruckman would you most want come finals time?
2: Well, Max Gorn.
0: In your team? In the waffle.
1: Polly Farmer. If it's going to be
0: in the waffle, out of the players right now.
1: It's a hypothetical match.
0: Which player would you want right now?
1: From another club, I'd have Polly Farmer first and then Graham Moss.
2: I know where you're going. You know, you think back to the grand final last year. It'd be easy to fall on Ollie Eastland because he's a mobile ruckman. He's a very good player. He plays like a Jackson does for Fremantle. But we saw in the grand final last year, Hamish Free, I think he won the Simpson medal.
1: And Jones got as many votes in the Simpson as him as well. So they were both of them were very influential.
2: So in finals, it becomes a very contested

0: say Ollie Eastland is the most informed ruckman.
1: I would say it's Matt Flynn.
0: Matt Flynn, yeah, yep. Yep.
2: It's been a rich time for ruckman, isn't it? It's a contest for all of them. There's great respect between them too. I mean, you talk to any of them, and they talk about that. About, I mean, we know it's not the AFL, and that we're the big names. You know, Jackson v Gorn and whatever. But these blokes have a lot of respect for each other, and because they know how hard it is what they do, and they go pretty hard at each other. But then I'm sure they enjoy a beer after the game together.
0: You're right, John. I like listening when I hear Jacob interview or yourself, Matt, interview on your respective shows. They refer to each other by first name, and there is a real respect for them, and I enjoy listening to the ruckman talk.
1: Mm. David in Wanneroo, just before we move off of this game, thanks for your message, David. Great show. John, something I can't quite wrap my head around. Could you please shed some light on the reasoning behind your pre-match prediction on TV, on the stream for the East Perth-West Perth game? So did you go the Falcons? Or did
2: Must
1: you?
2: Have done, if he's asking that
1: or
2: question.
1: Was it more along the lines of it could go either way?
2: Well, there's two options. One, my prediction is done without my input, and I'm not saying that happened, but I'm saying that's not impossible for that to happen. Or two, I might have had a brain fade and thought that West Perth were a chance.
0: I tell you what, I bumped into Dev Perry. Dev Perry's an icon at the East Perth Footy Club.
2: Coached at your club, didn't he?
0: I was a premiership assistant coach in 2013, back in my time. Good fella. Yeah. Interestingly enough, though, we sat in the Subiaco Grandstand, which is the West Perth side of things. So, it'd be interesting to see where Dev's at. Good to have a conversation with him. Good fella.
2: It's one of the great stories. Craig Wolfe, who is the absolute heart and soul player that I've encountered over my time, and I'm sure a lot of other club supporters would have him as their favourite Oppo player. He named his son Devon because of that. So that tells you the standing that Dev Perry's got in the within his own ranks. And Dev's got a daughter who's coming through who's playing
0: Clement.
2: I don't know if she's playing Rogers or she's gone up to the senior side, but you would have thought she'd be a fairly tough nut who might make a bit of a difference.
1: Rod disagrees. He thinks South won't play finals because Claremont will relax and West Coast will win, so will Peel. So, it's going to be just a fascinating watch. Let's get to the next game. Claremont-Subiaco. We spoke about it with Galen Savini a little bit earlier on in the show, in case you're just tuning in. But Subiaco managing to hang on by a single point, 11-9-75 to 11-8-74. 5 goals to just the 3 to win it, but kicked it to the near side. And goal a little bit earlier on was the winning one for
2: That's
1: the Lions.
2: So deceiving. So Claremont had plus 59 disposals, plus 21 contested, plus 19 marks, plus 47 uncontested, plus 16 tackles, so they were good with the footy and without it, plus 15 clearances and plus 22 hit-outs, and lost by a point. So it's what you do with it when you get your opportunities, isn't it? And Subi stood up, and they obviously made a very bright start as well. And as I said at the start, I think the turmoil with Schofield, that's the sort of thing that can galvanise a team too, and you can get a response. And it looked as though Subi got that early response, and Claremont came home pretty strongly. Nasty incident with Zach Mainwaring being knocked out, with Corbett coming the other way. That was you wonder, I mean, you want courage and bravery and ferocious contests in the game, but running back with the flight of the ball and jumping in the air, that would, I mean, he could have knocked out one of his teammates, he could have knocked out, well, he did knock out an opponent, could have done serious damage to himself. And I wonder about that. If that's the sort of action that's going to be allowed in the game for much longer.
0: So Mainwaring's going to miss a couple of weeks of football, isn't he? A couple of finals.
2: At the minimum, yeah.
0: Yeah.
1: Yeah. 21 days, so, yeah.
2: Well, he'll miss next week and then the first final, so at the very least.
0: Yeah, 21 days, so it depends when Claremont play and where they finish on the ladder.
2: Well, the game will be maybe the Sunday, so he might. But that's presuming he's fully fit, and hopefully he is.
0: Callan England made a terrific return. It sort of jumped upon me. I didn't think he was coming back. I thought it would be a push to get him back into the side this week. Yeah. But he was back on the weekend, and he's back to his normal productive self. 29 disposals, 3 inside 50s. He's a very good player. I wonder about Claremont now. Hunter and Mainwaring being out. They're crucial players.
2: And Hardesty, their fullback, and Deck Mountford. So that's 4 first-choice players.
0: Yeah, so they've got Bowles, Spivey, and a young Banfield may come into the side. Interesting, I had a look at the time log of this game. Borshek kicked the winning goal.

0: as it turned out, at the 33-minute mark, and at the 35-minute mark, De Lacy's having a shot for goal. So it must have been a lot of stoppages in this game.
1: There's five or six.
2: The main wearing.
1: Main wearing took a while.
2: Yeah, course, so they actually went in a huddle and the coaches came out and didn't they speak to the teams?
1: That, of course.
0: I
1: think.
0: I should have known that.
1: Coaches aren't on the field, are they, during the game?
2: I think it happened. I believe so. I'll double check on that, but I believe Prescott and Schofield came out. And
1: really?
0: Just sadly for Subiaco and Tash Schofield, re-injured his hamstring, and I believe it's the same hamstring as previous and didn't complete the game.
2: Mark and Subiaco agrees with you, John, in that he thinks it should be ruled out running back with the flight of the ball, too dangerous.
1: I mean, it's a courageous thing for the player to do, but it's reckless as well. And we, you know, you don't want to be causing, you know, increasing the danger. The game's dangerous enough as it is. You don't want to increase the danger.
0: Ben Sokal kicked two goals in the reserves. Yeah. Do you think they'd bring him in, John? It's do or die.
1: Well, depends on their balance, isn't it? I mean, Borchert's going pretty well. Mayo's playing forward and... How many tall forwards do you want? Steve
2: tall, Miller so cool. in there.
0: They might see this as a chance to stretch the Royals. Corey Watts probably won't play. Yep. Sebit Quick, just going back to that game, geez, his hands were so sticky.
1: Yeah.
0: I mean, they just hit his hands flush on and they just stuck. So this might be a way where Subiaco might be able to stretch the East Perth defence. Mm. McCready played back on Keitel in that game, and we know McCready can go forward if they have to, if it gets to a DevCon 4 situation for the Royals, but I'd be inclined to play Sokol. This is it. You've got to win the game. They've got to win the game. He's a class player. One thing we know with Ben Sokol, John, he's an accurate kick. If he could get five kicks at goal inside 50, I'd back him to kick four.
1: He worked with Austin Robinson a few years ago, and that made all the difference with his kicking.
2: Mm-hmm. Mm, yeah, maybe.
0: Well, you're not so sure.
2: Selection dilemma. Yeah, just
1: hasn't
2: because it's,
1: footy,
2: he hasn't
1: he?
2: Played much. And, you know, he when he came back earlier this season, it took him a fair while to actually get going, and then the injuries put a halt to that. So I don't know if he comes in and makes a significant difference in his first league game back. Mm-hmm. That's the question I would have. So I think that's a dilemma.
0: It's a great fixture coming up, isn't it?
2: Oh,
0: I know we've still got a couple of games to go, but East Perth Subiaco, co-tenants. It's at Leaderville Oval. Hopefully the weather's good, and I really hope the supporters from both clubs get out and support.
1: Perth, East Perth and South are so close. There's 47 points over the season between them as a differential, and they're for and against. So that any one of them could win and go backwards, or you could lose and go forwards, depending on the size of other losses or wins.
2: All right, let's get to the last game before we wrap things up. Perth defeating Swan Districts by 19 points in the end, 14-10-94 to 11-9-75. Austin Davis had one of his best games this season, 32 touches, 9 marks and a couple of goals. Corey Byrne, 27 touches in there. So it wasn't the usual suspects of Constable and Parfitt as the leading possession getters. Aaron Clark kicked 5, outstanding from him as well. Swan Districts, Josh Cipro, 40 possessions. Jarvis Pina, 34. Blake Kelly with 30. Just a great dominant performance really through the midfield, but unfortunately for the Demons, for the Swans, they couldn't get it done. Perth really effective in that first quarter in particular to set up the game.
1: And looks as though they finished very strongly as well. They kicked 5-3 in the last quarter, so challenged and they responded. So that's a good trait leading into finals.
0: Perth 6-2 in the first quarter and Clark kicked 3. That was really the difference in the game.
1: Swans, he's been down for quite a while, hasn't he? That he's goalless for the last two and really out of games for long periods. So they needed something for him and...
0: Well, they got it. A couple of other strong performers from the Royals, and these guys probably go a little bit unshaded because of the quality and the name players in the Demons lineup. But Baxter Phillip and Oscar Hein-Basson, they've got pace and they've got good skills. They play off the half back line. Both of them had 20 possessions. I was very impressed with them. Charlie Constable got a pretty heavy knock. I've had a look at this game, John. He looked injured at the end. He finished with 19 touches and Parfitt 17. I'm sure he'll get up. We see players less alike than him keep going. Connor Singh was a late out in this game, so he's a key defender. Archer Gardner came in his place. For Swans, I don't know, Josh Cipro, 40 touches. You know, Jesse Turner, 22, but they don't use the ball particularly well.
1: Yeah. That's why Hinchliffe's been so good for him, because he actually does use the ball with a level of precision. That's an area for Swans that they need to address.
0: Just on Corey Byrne, I just want to touch on him too. He made his debut in 2016. Look, we all know the Demons have had a tough 50 years, I suppose. But he's stuck around the footy club. He's going to play his 150th game on the weekend, and congratulations to that young man.
1: They haven't had very many playing life members, have they? I think for a long period there, Willie Dick was the previous one in about 99, and then Michael Sinclair 3 or 4 years ago was the next one. So 20 years between players reaching 150, and since then I think Matt Taylor and now Byrne have got there. So that reflects the the change into their success in recent years.
2: Just waiting on official confirmation, but the Goodgrosser Park, the Fremantle Derby, around about 3,500 or just after for the game is what the photos AI is telling them. So 3,500 at around about half time, just over 4,000 across the day.
0: Well, that's about 4,000 short of what we told we're going to be at the ground. Although I heard Bill Monaghan give a much more accurate assessment on your show Saturday.
2: Counters there clicking at the entrances had it around about 3,800 plus.
1: Okay. That's really the first derby there in 5 years. The West gave it a lot of coverage.
0: They should put a fee on it. You know, I asked West Perth, I asked the finance director at West Perth on the weekend, how's the gate taking looking this year? And he wouldn't give me the exact number, but he gave me a bearing. It's in excess of $80,000.
1: In total.
0: Swans are number one in the competition at the moment. So I heard some discussion on your show on Saturday about clubs need to think outside the square. I'm telling you right now, West Perth, I know for a fact, could not do without that. Without the gate, and it's still a significant contributor to the football club. Clubs don't rest easy because they're getting $100,000 on the gate. They go even harder.
1: Yeah, well, it's guaranteed income, isn't it? So you need to underwrite your operations, and that's one way of doing it.
2: Frank in Balcatta, a West Perth man. Five teams between second and sixth can finish their home and away season with 11 wins and 7 losses. One, of course, will miss out.
1: Yep, so 11 wins required to make finals out of 18 games. It's interesting, isn't it? I mean, West Perth only winning the two is part of the reason for that. So if they were a bit more competitive, it might come back to 10. But it will be a great finish. And the staggered, I'm not sure about the staggered finish.
0: I love it.
1: The 3 o'clock starts. But there will be teams that know what they have to do, and whether they're in or out, or whether they have to win by a certain amount to improve their percentage.
0: I just want to highlight that again, John. I love that Claremont are playing West Coast, because I think it is going to be significant fixture if there can be an upset in one of the other games. A 3:20 start. We're all going to be riveted, aren't we?
1: Yeah.
0: All Waffle fans are going to be looking at that.
1: Well,
0: you'll
1: be looking at the 7-plus coverage, and hopefully that the names get right and the right prediction is made about who's going to win it.
0: Do you know what game you're doing on the weekend? You're coming to see Aaron plays.
1: I'm doing that one.
2: Oh, you get that one. Well done.
1: I don't think I'll be able to get to it. We'll still be playing when the Aaron Black testimonial starts.
2: Well, it's going to be a great round. Why don't we do our tips? Because we don't often do tips, but for the final round, I think it's relevant. So it starts with East Perth and Subiaco, 2:10 on Saturday, Sullivan Logistics Stadium, Battle of the Co-Tenants, and you can hear this one on Sport FM.
1: Yeah, I saw East Perth on the weekend. I thought their forward line, it was more cohesive than I've seen it in a long while. There's some talk that Brayshaw might be fit to play. Now, whether or not he's ready to play, but he might be fit, so whether he plays reserves or whatever. I think East Perth have got more to play for. I think they're a genuine chance to play finals. I think Subi need... It's a bit of a longer shot for them. Whether that doesn't make much difference, perhaps, but I just think East Perth are going better at the moment.
0: I think East Perth play the most structured and most disciplined football in the competition. Very easy to see what they do. Every club knows it, but not many clubs have been able to stop it. I think they'll beat Subiaco on the weekend. I think
1: they've got some X factor too, which they haven't had in recent... I mean, they've had a lot of very good players who just do their job, but they do have X factor. Suter as a intercept mark, Craven, who's a speedster, didn't get his hands on it a lot, but he's quick.
0: Wilcox had come back into that side on the weekend. He didn't play. He's an outstanding user of the football and breaks the lines.
1: Quek as well, who teases all the time, but last week, or the first half in particular, he didn't tease, he performed.
2: I think between East Perth and West Coast, those have maybe been the the two most informed sides in the last three rounds. Mm-hmm. So, I'm going to lean...
1: West Coast have won four in a row, so no one else has done that.
2: Yeah, right? East Perth have won the three, and I like the way that they are building into September, despite the injuries that they've had. So I'm going to go the Royals. I think, they're going to be the better team on the day. South Fremantle, Peel Thunder. It's all going to come down to the Peel lineup, isn't it?
1: Yeah,
2: so it's almost a tip that you have to wait for the team selection.
1: I don't know if we can wait, Matt. We got one.
0: I think South will beat them.
2: Yeah.
0: Just given the circumstances, I think South will win.
2: East Freo Swans.
1: Swans from... where's that going?
2: East Freo.
1: Yeah, I think Swans. So even though... Oh, look, it's a toss of the coin. They've lost their last four. East Fremantle have lost their last eight.
0: Yeah.
1: But which means Swans' form is slightly better.
0: I think,
1: but not recently.
0: And we're talking about announcements of retirements. I think there might be a couple at East Fremantle as well. So maybe that'll inspire them.
1: Yeah. You just there's a lot of these things. For players who played, we're talking about a player who's played for 10 years and had a lot of success. It might be the sort of thing that brings out the best from his teammates, and that gives them a kick that you wouldn't otherwise have.
2: I'll go Swans, West Perth and Perth. Aaron Black's 300th.
1: 304th. he played his 300th a month ago, and we covered it in great depth, Matt. No one recognises it, but we do. I'm going West Perth. I mean, I picked them in... Without knowing anything about what I'm doing, I'm picking them again.
0: Well, West Perth are going to have to be better than they've been last week. They've been okay for the 4 weeks previous to that. One thing we know about the Demons, they've got some pace off half-back and they like to shoot it through there. But I think there will be a couple of announcements in the next couple of days. Keitel goes up against Clark for a six Bernie Naylor. Clark for his first. I think the Falcons just might get up.
2: Oh, Perth. You two. Both West Perth. I have to be the voice of reason here. What about the Bernie? What's the tip for the Bernie then?
1: Keitel will kick nine. He'll win it comfortably.
0: It's
1: the ball
0: his favourite.
1: Will be at his end all game.
0: I can tell you, he goes to games against the Demons with a lot of confidence. We all do. It's going to be tight,
1: isn't
0: it?
1: Is that
0: though,
1: all four
2: it?
1: Games?
2: No, West Coast Claremont, last game. You will be there.
1: West Coast in good nick. But I think by the time that game starts, they'll know that their day is done and the window will have gone out of their sail.
0: Well, wait, really, because the West Perth game starts at 3:00, so Claremont, West Coast.
1: Okay, I take that back.
0: Yeah. I think West Coast will get Claremont. Claremont are going to finish second no matter what.
1: Yeah.
0: They can take an opportunity to rest
1: the
0: Cullen
1: into finals, aren't
0: as they?
1: Go.
0: Yeah, I still think that at this point it'll be Claremont, Peel Thunder, grand final, but I think West Coast will get them this week.
2: I'm starting to lean towards Peel and East Perth. If it can happen that way.
0: Mm-hmm.
2: So we'll wait and see.
1: Well, East Perth could be third and play in the qualifying final, which means you get a second chance. There's a 13 points over the season difference between them. So if they win by 14 points, more than Perth win by, East Perth go ahead of them.
2: Going to be a great final round and all to play for. I'm tipping West Coast in that final game. Thanks for your company tonight. Thanks to everyone who messaged in and listened across the course of the show. Up next for all of you Bulldogs fans after a derby win, the Kennel takes over. So enjoy that. Brett, John, thank you to Galen Savini. Until next time, it's goodbye for now.

0: Sports Breakfast with Jacob Lansmere and Wayne Clark.
1: Aaron Black about to play his 300th and final game for West Perth. Is this a happy retirement or is there some sadness there that it's all finishing up?
2: It was definitely really tough, if I'm honest. I always considered myself continuing to play, and I think Nelly is probably pretty similar. We probably could keep playing, and it's definitely bittersweet and sad because we want to keep playing, but with role change and where the club's at, needing to get games into kids, but we understood the gravity of needing to play the kids rather than some of us at times.
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9: Welcome for, well, I guess the final time to talk about the NBL 1 West season to the Hoop Hour. Great to have you aboard with us. Jordan Scudetter is my name. The grand finals have been run and there have been two championships won in the NBL 1 West this season. The Warwick Senators in the women and the Rockingham Flames in the men, in two contrasting grand finals, it must be said. At RAC Arena on Saturday night, just gone. Chris Pike joins me as always. You were there, Pikey, on the night watching it in person. Not something you always get to do for this competition, but certainly, obviously, the spectacle as far as the event itself was great, but we couldn't have had two more different styles of grand final.
10: No, you're right. It was great to be there and great to be here again for our show to break it down. And yeah, I mean, absolute surprise in the women's grand final. Maybe not as much the result, but gee, the way the game played out, nobody could have possibly gone there expecting a blowout in favour of the Warwick Senators. So full credit to them, and we'll break all of that down. And what an absolute dogfight it was between the two best teams in the competition. And if you love chess matches of a basketball game and watching two mastermind coaches plot a game plan against each other, you would have been in heaven for that. If you were going there to watch a 100-plus point shootout, then you would have been living a nightmare. But it was a terrific contest that basically went down to the last second. So, yeah, we couldn't have asked for much more. I'm very glad that we're playing at RAC Arena. I don't think there's anyone that could possibly think that we could ever not do that now that we've started this tradition over the last 3 years. So, yeah, all in all, I think it was a great way to wrap up the season.
9: It certainly was, and there's plenty to break down. We'll get to all of that very, very soon, because this man, our three-time SBL and NBL 1 West Championship winning coach, didn't lose a member of his three-point club on the weekend in Dale Joseph. But Matt Parsons, as always, is on the show with us. And Parso, yeah, that was, it's a spectacular event to be a part of. And, a couple of surprising results, I guess, in the grand final for different reasons.
11: Yeah, it was a great and a fantastic night. And I know that sounds a bit weird, great and fantastic in the same word, but I was just really happy with the way that it came together. I thought BWA have done a great job putting the really professional sort of game night atmosphere in place, and I just want to give them the kudos. They deserve it. They took a risk a couple of years ago to take the game out of Bendat and take it to RAC, and I think it continues to grow legs and gets bigger and better every year, and the spectacle that both programs, or both winning programs, put on this week or this weekend just gone was pretty phenomenal. So, look, I'm really happy, lads. I had a great night. It was two amazing games of basketball, two very, very polar opposites to one another. And, I'm really looking forward to talking about both of them because, from a purist standpoint, and I am a purist, I'm a coach who often when I watch games, I watch it with the coach's hat on. Took so much away from this, and I would have loved to have been in that situation. It just gave me a whole bunch of motivation, and yes, I maintain my little buddy in the three championship club, which makes me happy. So he actually will love this, but he did have his resignation letter in his pocket for the whole night and was ready to give it to me at the end. And when he saw me after the loss, he ripped it up and then gave it to me, mate. So. he was excited to see me. Obviously, in at the worst of his moments, he still found the humour, and I think that's what makes him a great man and a great basketball coach.
10: I can't tell if you're joking or not. I'm half thinking that was serious.
11: I kind of thought it may have been, but it was genuine. I'm genuine, being genuine.
9: Yeah, okay, you're right.
11: He always has the funny side, and yeah, I was really happy to be part of that moment. And fortunately, it wasn't on the winning side, but. Yeah, what a ripper bloke.
9: Yeah, the enjoyment part of things is definitely something that that Dale Joseph preaches. If you listened to him in our show last week, in the days leading up to the grand final, he certainly brings the joy in the game, that's for sure. And he's a great character to have as a part of it. We'll have a look at these two grand finals. We're also going to talk about the vanquished teams throughout the season a little bit later on in the show. And then we'll talk about the NBL 1 national finals as well.
10: Which you're heading off to, Jordan.
9: Yes, which I am getting ready to fly out to. I actually started doing my prep today for all of that and looking at all the teams now that all the matchups are set and all that sort of thing. So we'll chat more through that and how it works, because last time Rockingham and Warwick went over to the national championships, they brought the national championships home.
10: Yeah.
9: So back in 2022, the Warwick women's and the Rockingham men's team both won the NBL 1 national championship in the year that they both won the grand final. So maybe history will repeat itself in Adelaide on the weekend, but we will find out. Warwick are there because they caused an absolute stunning upset. And I mean, they always were a decent chance to win this game. You know, you don't get to grand finals by accident, but I don't think anyone anticipated the way this game would play out. You said it before, Pikey. A 102-76 demolition of the Cockburn Cougars. This game was over before three-quarter time. It was an absolute domination all night. Chloe Forster had 31 points at three-quarter time. She ended with 34 on the night. It was an amazing performance. That earned Chloe Forster MVP of the grand final, earned her the award. And it was a stunning performance from Warwick, where it feels like everything they touch turned to gold.
10: Absolutely. And it started during the week. I was trying to think before, I think this is the best coaching performance I've seen from a team in a grand final that I can remember. There might have been three of them when someone we know was coaching, if I go back and have a look over. But in terms of from what springs to mind, I don't remember seeing a better coaching performance to get their team ready for a grand final and to have such a distinctive game plan against one opponent. And then the most remarkable thing is to not have your head coach there on the night. So clearly, clearly Brad Robbins was part of the plan and helped get his team ready, but he wasn't actually there on the night to do it. He's over in India right now with the Australian Emus, where he's coaching with Trigger Brennan, and congratulations to him for that opportunity. But he had to leave his team in the capable hands of his good mate Paul Rogers, obviously, who, you know, they came up with this game plan together, and you know there was no issue there. But I mean, I've been saying it for the last, I don't know, 4, 5, 6 weeks. The great strength of Cockburn, and full credit to Russell Hand, was the three bigs at Cockburn, and I didn't see how any team could turn that against them with Darcy Garbutt and Jesse Edwards and Danielle Raber. But Warwick obviously saw something in that, saw it as a chink in the armour, and absolutely attacked that ferociously. So they just wanted to play this game at the fastest pace they possibly could. They've got two of the best guards to do that in the competition with Jada Clark and Chloe Forster, and then you got Kai Weir to back them up as well. So they have the tools to do it. So every time the ball was in their hands, they just ran and attacked the basket, and Chloe ends up getting to the foul line 14 times because of it. Mm. And then, I mean, Cockburn, it's fascinating that in the end, their great strength ended up being their great weakness, because they play virtually without a point guard, aside from when Jewel Williams was on the floor, but she doesn't start. So the plan was to try to use Danielle Raber in that role, but Warwick just didn't let them do it. So she was unable to have any impact on the game, unable to run any offense. And then they had to rely on Sierra Walker and J.S. Scafidi to do a lot of that setup work, but neither of those are a point guard. And then by the time Jewel Williams got into the game, the tone had been set for the evening. So, yeah, I mean, an absolute coaching masterstroke by Warwick. But then you got to give credit to the players for carrying it out. It's one thing to have a plan, but you have to actually go out and do it. And they played absolutely perfectly. So Chloe was fantastic. And in that third quarter, she was absolutely possessed. I think she had 15 points in the third quarter alone, hit some massive three-point bombs. And I don't know if you guys saw, she got right up. She made a layup and got right up in the face and screamed at Jesse Edwards and let her know about it as well. Perhaps a little bit of blood there from not being the MVP when Jesse was, but she sure let her know about it. And then they made all their shots. It was an absolute shooting masterpiece as well. They go, 14 of 25 from three, 57% overall, and then they get to the foul line 27 times as well. So their plan was perfect, and then the execution was perfect. I mean, an absolute perfect grand final night for Warwick, and full credit to them.
9: Yeah, it was amazing. We did notice that moment. Parsa, you and I were sitting at that end. We were sort of preparing for the broadcast for the men's game, and we were sitting down at that end. And I just pointed out to you, did you see that? Chloe Forster absolutely screaming in the face of Jesse Edwards after that bucket, which just showed.
10: Jesse didn't know how to react. She just ended up laughing. She laughed, and then she inbounded the ball. She had no idea what to make of it because, as we know, I mean, she was on our show last week. She's the nicest person in the world, so I'm not sure that happens to her very often.
9: No, very mild mannered person as well. Yeah, that's for sure. So that was a really interesting moment. I was just looking over Danny Raber's stats, Paso, and just over the last sort of 5 weeks, I guess, she has 3 triple doubles in there. Every other game's a double double. So, you know, 21, 12, and 9 in the preliminary final, 19, 3, and 11 in the qualifying final. Then you've got in the last round a triple double, 16, 10, and 14. 21, 4, and 11 the game before that, 15, 10, and 13, 17, 12, and 16, then a 31-point double-double in the game before that. In the grand final, she's held to 6 points, 5 assists, 2 rebounds. Is that purely just because she got into foul trouble early and could only spend 21 minutes on the floor, or did you see something that Warwick did that really restricted the way that she's been able to operate over the last 2 months?
11: Yeah, well, I think she was obviously targeted on the defensive end, and I think with that, you know, the three-headed monster you talk about going into that lineup really big, it meant that there was a matchup opportunity there where she had to defend a little bit smaller than what she probably would have done in the past, or certainly been used to and certainly probably wanted to do on the night. And yeah, she unfortunately got herself into foul trouble and it kind of took her momentum away. But I mean, from an aggressive standpoint, 21 minutes, you can still have an impact, but you know, only the 5 shot attempts as well, which is probably a huge indicator of exactly how targeted she was and how much denial defense was being played to stop her from even getting the ball in the first place. So, you know, I think grand finals boys traditionally is always, best way to put it is it's always come a night where someone who you expect doesn't have the game that they were planning, and then someone that you weren't planning for comes out and has a game that's completely out of the box. And, you know, we saw that in this instance with Raber having a really off night, and it happens sometimes grand finals. You know, the added pressure of the big lights can do that to you. But look, gents, I want to put it down to, you know, this was a free hit for Warwick. All the pressure was on Coburn from the minute the game started. And, you know, they had the championship. They've had the dynasty over the last 4 years. You know, they got the big name players. You got the imports. Whereas Warwick, whose coach was away, probably expected to have a nothing to lose approach in this one. And that's a very dangerous position to be in. And when you take the game and you're so aggressive and you take risks and those risks start paying off, and all of a sudden you become Chloe Forster. And I think she epitomizes exactly what this mentality is. And she got hot. You know, the whole team took good shots, but she took great shots and she was knocking them down. And I think that little incident you spoke about, Jordan, about her getting up and screaming in front of Jesse Edwards' face was just a replication of just how, you know, she was in that zone and how good she was feeling at the time, and there was no coming back from that moment. And that was the indicator. And I think sometimes when you're a championship team and the pressure's on, you might be 5% off where you need to be purely just because you're overthinking things, or you know, you have a level of expectation that things might go your way. And when you're the underdog, you come in with a 5% killer mentality. And you know, when you look at it and you put those numbers together, that's a 10% swing. And mm-hmm. when you're the Warwick Senators and you get a win early in the season and you break this long-standing winning streak that the Coburn Cougars were on, you don't have any fear. You try and replicate that and get after it. It's exactly what happened, and it was a phenomenal game of basketball that I just think was, you know, I kind of agree with Pikey a little bit, one of the better coach performances I've seen. From a planning perspective on the night, you know, you still got to go through the motions and make sure you're managing foul trouble and managing good looks and, you know, trying to manage fatigue as well. But and I think Paul did a great job stepping in there. But, you know, kudos to both him and Brad for putting, you know, the winning plan together. And I do want to, gentlemen, just congratulate the Coburn Cougars on an excellent season. I think Russell Hahn is a phenomenal basketball coach. We've had him on this program. We know just how down to earth he is and what a connector he is with this group. And you know, one thing we do know is they're not going away. They're going to come back. They're going to be just as strong next year. Sometimes the despair of losing a big game like this just inspires you to go one step more. And I think, and I'm predicting a pretty big bounce back or pretty quick bounce back in 2027. And yeah, I want to congratulate them on a good season.
9: Yeah, absolutely. And it's not like Warwick had all the game their way necessarily. The first 7 minutes or so, it looked like Darcy Garbin was going to shoot Coburn to a title the way she was playing. What did she have, 12 in the first quarter?
10: Yeah.
9: I think in the end, and yeah, she only ended up with 18 in the end as her shooting cooled off. But yeah, it did look like there was a chance that Coburn were going to sort of run away with it in the first 5 minutes before Warwick sort of settled. It's interesting because we talked about Nat Burton retiring from basketball as part of this last week, and whether that served as extra motivation. The interesting part is that we would sort of say, oh, look, the perfect send her off as a champion, but she's going to end up with at least two more games for the Warwick Senators coming up this weekend. But I guess, Pikey, it means a lot when you have a champion like Nat in your squad and you can send her out of this competition at least a champion. It must mean a lot for the Warwick Senators.
10: And I'm really happy for her. I mean, she's had a lot of ups and downs in her career, and she's happy to talk about that, and that's why she's moving into the next phase of her life, to help athletes with that mentality where she can leap from that experiences that she's been through. So I'm really happy that she got this sort of a farewell. I mean, I talked about it last week. I was hoping I wasn't a jinx when I spoke to her and dared to talk to her about her fairy tale finish. So I'm very happy that she got this send-off, and you could see how much it meant to her teammates to be able to do it for her as well. She's incredibly popular, and she's a legend of WA basketball. She always will be. She's now a five-time championship winner in this league, and she's done amazing things all over the world, including for the Opals. So yeah, very happy for that. And I mean, it just goes to show her mentality, where rather than celebrate afterwards, all she wanted to talk about was, we've still got a job to do this weekend over in Adelaide. So that goes to show her mentality, where she likes to keep focused. But no, very happy for her. I couldn't be happier for someone like her to get this sort of a finish to her career. And she had a big impact on the game as well. She was out there for 19 minutes, and she played physically. She had that battle with Jesse Edwards, like we talked about with Jesse last week, and she did her best to make her life tough, and she got down and dirty and did all the things that's made her such a great player. So no, a big congratulations to her.
9: We talked about this a little bit before we get to the men's game, Passe, because we did sort of chat about this a little bit. I think you and I had a bit of a conversation, and I also had it with a few other people about the defending champions both not repeating this year, that it kind of adds a little bit of spice to the following year of the league. You feel like if the champions repeat, it does kind of become everyone's playing for second. You know, are the champions going to keep winning? It you get a little bit of fatigue with that as someone who follows the league. But having both of them go down, and obviously Coburn's one of those, it sort of also it makes the fans a little bit more interested, but it will also ignite the fire in the belly of those clubs again. Do you think that's kind of the case for these two?
11: Oh, big time. I think you hit the reset button and the pressure's not there anymore. And you know, I can tell you from experience that repeating is very, very difficult. And I think it's coaching or playing.
10: We haven't had a team go back-to-back for a long time.
9: Yeah, it's been a while.
11: No, because it's hard. It's hard. I was never able to achieve it. And the pressure that is on you internally, the pressure you put on yourself, which is probably the biggest killer of all of this, the pressure that's on, you know, from the fans and, you know, your community and public people around you, like, it's just, it's really, really hard, and it's kind of all consuming a little bit. You know, it's a brilliant achievement to make the grand final, where we saw both clubs do that. You know, that opens the door to dream, but the reality is it's so hard, gentlemen, and you know, that there's a reason why it doesn't get done a lot, and it's because you're coming back the next year with all of these expectations. You overthink everything. You think, if I make the same decision I did this time 12 months ago, I'm going to get the same results. It doesn't work. The game's too fluid. It moves quickly. You've got to be a step ahead of the curve. And I think if you stay fluid, you're a good chance. So, you know, to try and get that, and I haven't found the recipe for it yet. It's very difficult to find. Obviously, the coaches this weekend didn't get it, but, you know, they'll come back next year. This is the greatest thing. They get to hit the reset button. They know they're good enough. They know they're talented. Now there's no pressure on them at all. They get to have a free hit next year, and that is a dangerous position for them to be in. But it's a great question, Jordan. Thank you for asking.
9: That's all right. I knew you'd have some experience with it. And you're right, Pikey, 11 years in the women's competition since we had repeat champions, which was the Rockingham Flames in 2014 and 15 on the back of Sammy Whitcomb.
10: Patrick as coach, of course.
9: Yep, that's right. And it's actually been 18 years since a men's champion repeated. The Goldfields Giants went back-to-back in 2007 and 2008.
10: That's the only two championships.
9: Yeah. It's funny because in the men's, that ended a sort of a run of repeat champions. Perry Lakes had four in a row, Lakeside two in a row, and then Goldfields two in a row in that stretch. That goes back. You know, past that is the Slammers dominating the 90s. So, it's really interesting that, the last 17 champions have all been, there's been no repeats, which is quite amazing in the men's competition, that's for sure.
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9: Let's switch over to the men's. And, Paso, you and I obviously got to see it up close, this grand final. We've been blessed the last 3 years that we've been at RAC Arena with three really gripping grand finals. Two of them ended up one possession games, and this one ended up just over that at 4 points the difference. The lowest scoring grand final of all time in the men's by quite some distance. I think the lowest total points in a grand final before this one was 148, and this one was 128. So easily the lowest scoring men's grand final of all time. And they just really, it was the definition of a dogfight, which is probably, given that these two teams each averaged between 95 and 110 points this year, it's probably not what we expected, but it didn't take away from the from how special that finish was.
11: Look, it wasn't a game of polish, that's for sure. I think we had an expectation of like a high octane sort of game where both teams were going to try and shoot the game out, and I certainly probably had, you know, very similar expectations going in, but you know, the coach in me absolutely loved this contest. This was grit. This was determination. And this was little subtle changes that happened throughout the game that kind of, you know, gave the Rockingham Flames the edge in the end. And, you know, we'll talk about a couple of them that I noticed as the game went on. But, you know, both teams got good looks early. Just couldn't finish the work. It just had this absorbing, I think it was 5 minutes into the game and the score was 4-5. It was just it was just unheard of. Never seen it before, and it just goes to show you what a grand final can do. And you know, when one team wasn't going, the other team couldn't get going either. Both defensive schemes were strong, really, really strong. But it really did just come down to the polish and the finish. And there were a lot of easy shots in comparison missing, and you know, it's easy for us to comment on them when you're not actually in the arena trying to make them. So, you know, I think credit goes to the players for, you know, knuckling down and doing the dirty work on the defensive end to try and make up for it, which we saw all night. But look, there was a couple of moments. I thought some of the fouls kind of dictated what happened early. Blake Jones picks up a couple quick ones. Josh Keyes does the same. Pretty much the very next possession after Blake Jones just fouls like them for three consecutive times, he picked up a really quick one. But I think what really changed this game was Isaac White, with about 2 minutes to go into the second quarter, just started pushing the pace in transition. And in a game which is an arm wrestle, really, really tight, congested, you know, him getting out into some speed and trying to force, you know, this undermanned Geraldton team who have, you know, played 26 games now with really limited rotations. Three players didn't even come off for the whole game in this one as well, just really started pushing them and trying to stretch their legs a little bit and seeing if they go with them. And I thought that kind of got a little bit of momentum going their way in into the halftime. I thought Devondrick Walker took a really bad shot with about 10 seconds left, which was probably unnecessary. You know, with shot clock management, you probably wear that one down and try and take it with two. And, you know, if you make it, it's great. You go into halftime with, you know, with running momentum and the scores being tied, but he ended up missing it. And Emmett Nagy goes down the other end and makes a little floater to put the Rockingham Flames up by five. And I think, you know, with the end result being, you know, a 4-point game, you can attribute that as being a key. But the other one for mine, there's probably two more things, lads, I really want to talk about. I thought the third quarter from the Flames was really smart, super predictable basketball where they kind of went into the post a little bit and let LaQuinton Ross go to work. And he had about seven, eight shots in that quarter alone where it was all back to the basket where in the first couple coverages he was able just to finish over the top one-on-one and then Geraldton had to make the adjustment and send the double team. And once you send the double team, you kind of overlay your the rotations a little bit and you're in scramble mode. And, you know, when you're playing such a high intensity game on the defensive end, that extra scramble sometimes takes you out of position a little bit. And I thought that kind of gave another avenue for LaQuinton to then go to the elbow and then put the ball on the floor and, you know, just change the aspect of the game up a bit. And, you know, I thought that did a really good job. It made it predictable. It allowed them to then set up on defense and really fine-tune what they were trying to do once the offense kind of was taking care of itself. And then in the last quarter, and this was the big one, I thought Rockingham did a decent job, you know, trying to feed the hot hand when they could. And then Isaac White managed to get in the lane and hit a couple of little, you know, hezzy jumpers, which he does, but he's a big-name player and was always going to do that at some stage. But the one for mine in that last quarter, looking at the Geraldton Buccaneers, who missed a lot of bunnies, a lot of real give-me's. Cooper Creek missed two push shots. Ver Williams missed the layup, missed the ring on the layup pretty much at a real critical moment. But what I found was the playmaker was Liam Hunt. Liam Hunt would dribble towards Devondrick Walker. Walker would either come off, you know, the handoff or would come off a little turnout pin down, and it never got into a rotation. And Matty Norman, who, you know, in the last 6 weeks has averaged 20 plus points in this competition, probably been the hottest player and, you know, arguably the hottest player in the competition, you know, in the stretch, doesn't see the basketball at all.
10: And he probably came back in too late, didn't he? It was probably 3 minutes to go when he did come back in. He probably needed to come back in 2 minutes earlier.
11: But he was sitting on the other wing and the ball just never made its way to that wing at all. So it was a kind of a one-pass shot sort of motion and it fed right into the hands of the Flames. And, you know, they were able to just continuously doing what they're doing. But, you know, there were some big plays. Rockingham made some big plays. And it all came from not off the dribble, not off the bounce penetration or any breakdowns. It came off ball movement. You know, the fundamental skills that get taught to all of our kids that, you know, if you're wanting to watch how you want to impact the game or even make a big program like the NBL One or an NBL or even NBA or even college, you've got to be able to move off the ball and do all the little things that are intangible, because Blake Jones gets two really great and important buckets in the last 2 minutes of that game where all he did is just cut to a spot and was able to get the ball in the right position. So without that off-ball movement, he's not in that spot and those buckets don't come by, and all of a sudden it's a Geraldton Buccaneers championship and, you know, a happy Geraldton crowd, which would have been ravenous for RSC Arena because there would have been broken chairs and all sorts once they get going. But Rockingham Flames deserved it. I thought it was a very, very gutsy move from Ryan Petrick, who did a great job coaching this one. But leaving both Isaac White and Blake Jones, he picked up their fourth foul with 8 minutes to go in the game. And I think it was a missed opportunity for the Bucks, who didn't target them defensively and put him into every single, you know, defensive set. And
10: they did take Josh Keyes out when he picked up his fourth.
11: And they did take, yeah. So for mine, you know, and Emmett Nahr was pulling the strings whilst all that was happening. So yeah, a couple of little adjustments, I reckon. But that's what makes coaches champions at the end of the day, and it's who gets that right. They're both gambles. You gamble either way taking him off, you gamble either way keeping him on. But it paid off for Ryan in this case, and, you know, Geraldton didn't ask the right questions at the right time, and the Rockingham Flames are a deserved. And I predicted it too, lads. I was the only one of the three of us who predicted a Rockingham Flames championship. Got the chockies, and, yeah, kudos to that club. And to the leader, Trav Dernan, who I thought spoke really well in the post-game acknowledgements. I thought he did a great job. And the Geraldton Buccaneers, lads, will bounce back. We know they will. That's an exciting period, 2027, for them. The women's team comes into the program, and I think it's going to be a great opportunity to see more basketball up in the Midwest. And they'll continuously find players that puts them in big games because that's what they do.
9: Absolutely, it is. Only three made threes on the night for Rockingham, which is just an odd thing to associate with them. 3 of 22 from beyond the three-point line, and Isaac White made two of those three. And the other interesting thing was they only had 9 free throws. LaQuinton Ross had 8 of them. And they were intentionally sending him to the line late as well, you know, because they knew, all right, if he gets that shot inside, he's going to make it. But if we send him to the free throw line, we know he's vulnerable there. And he went 2 of 8. So really interesting, strategic battle there where they only gave up 1 free throw to someone who wasn't named LaQuinton Ross on the night. The turning point, it felt like it was going to be a turning point, was when Tevin Jackson went down injured in that weird sort of play with Cooper Creek, Liam Hunt, and himself, where he was sort of the third guy caught in the crossfire tripping over, and he ended up copping the worst of it. And it looked for a moment there, Pikey, as if that was going to be pivotal, because Geraldton were going to be able to take control a little bit, and that limited the rotation once Blake Jones was hurt. But they managed to find their way back on top of it. What did you see from where you were sitting that turned this game?
10: Yeah, and it did look like initially that Cooper Creek was going to be the one that came out of that the worst, but he just took a bit of a knock to the leg and he was able to shake that off. In the end, a few things stood out. Just quickly, I mean, you've talked about it all year, Paso, how the Bucks just haven't been quite deep enough, and maybe they're just missing that one extra player in their rotation. And I felt for Verl Williams and Liam Hunt in the fourth quarter because they were just both so exhausted. I can't help but think if somewhere along the line in the first three quarters, if they could have had a 2 or 3 minute rest somewhere, that Liam might have had a little bit more left in the tank, and Verl as well potentially. And maybe if he doesn't miss that layup, you know, potentially it's all such fine moments in hindsight. And potentially a couple of those shots late, if Devondre gets that one extra pass to Matt Norman and doesn't take the shots himself, maybe it's different. But you know, it's such fine margins, and you know, both teams were very brave. But I mean, the other thing we haven't mentioned with Rockingham is they're missing their second best player. Michael Harris didn't play again and didn't play the entire final series, and they still managed to win. And he would have been the one guarding Devondre Walker for this grand final, but instead Ryan Godfrey did a very good job for a lot of the game, and Emmett Nahr spent some time guarding him as well. And I thought they did a really good job there to make up for not having their best defender. But the MVP was Isaac White, and I think clearly so. And it was a completely different game than we usually expect, because he only took 12 shots for the night, and he was never going to be able to get up many shots because of the way Geraldton were going to guard him. Verl Williams was at the centre of that, but they just denied him the ball at every opportunity that they could and denied him getting off any shots. But his efficiency is what I love. So he only takes 12 shots, but he makes 8 of them, and all of them under enormous pressure. And he, you know, I felt like he was the best player on the court on the night, and he played every second, played 40 minutes, and that was coming off a full week back in Adelaide doing preseason training, and gets back to Perth on Thursday night, goes down and has a shoot around at training and has a run around at RSA Arena on Friday, and then gets ready for a game on Saturday night. So he admitted to me he was exhausted mentally and physically by the time he got back to Perth, and he's trying to understand two systems at the same time. And, you know, he was exhausted, but he didn't play that way. I mean, I thought he was terrific. And, yeah, happy for him, happy for Ryan Petrick. And that plan that came together at the Sunshine Coast at the National Finals 2 years ago, where both Rockingham and the Mackay Medials at that time had just won a championship, where Isaac White and Emmett Nahr had been playing. The plan initially was the seed was planted there for them to end up joining Rockingham. Ryan Petrick followed that up, and they ended up signing. And 2 years later, they've now delivered a championship. So some of these things can be a long time in the planning, and they end up paying off.
9: Absolutely, and you could see how much it meant to them in the post game. We had them on the television broadcast post game, and you could see it meant a lot to those guys to be a part of a championship for the Flames. Devondre Walker, by the way, was probably Geraldton's best player after having a really rough last 6 weeks or so. It, you know, he goes 5 for 18 from the line, but he ends up with 16.6 rebounds, 9 assists. I thought he was fantastic for them all night, and would have, you know, if they had got over the line, would have gone close to winning grand final MVP. But not to be for the Bucks. It's the Flames and Senators that are the champions this year. That's a pretty comprehensive wrap of what happened in the two grand finals. We need to get to a break because we need to talk about the teams that have been vanquished over the last 3 weeks and see what the future holds for them. You're listening to The Hoop Hour, back with a review of season 2026 right after this.
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9: Welcome back to the Hoop Hour. Great to have you with us wherever it is you are listening. We have congratulated the grand final winners on the season, the champions that are now headed across to Adelaide to be part of the NBL One National Finals. We now need to look at the teams that were vanquished along the way to make sure that they were able to climb the mountain. And we look first to the women's competition. Joondalup Wolves finished in eighth place, won themselves an elimination final, Paso. A 9-11 season, they get themselves the finals win. Where do you see them at for season 2027?
11: Well, I thought they had a really good run at the back end of the season. You know, going four of their last six, I think they found an absolute superstar in Kim Pierre-Louise in this comp. You know, she did a great job, and you know, I think kudos to the recruiting team in that one too. Kim Pierre-Louise is not a traditional American import. She's classified as an Indonesian player. And, you know, they were able to then go and buy two more imports in this space in Yemaya Morris, who probably had an up-and-down season to her kind of expectations. And then AJ Johnson, the Brooklyn product, who is exceptional on a day and just very much inconsistent, which comes with a youthful import like she had. So, look, I thought they had a really good season. Rosie Deegan came on at the back end and just exploded and gave them another option on offense. And I think that was a pretty remarkable season. I think they've got something to build on here, and they'll be really much looking forward to 2027 and continuing on with the form that they found at the end of this one.
9: Pikey, what did you think of the Wolves women in 2026?
10: Yeah, they were always a great tease all the way along, weren't they? We thought that they had the ability to come together, and it was just a matter of if they could do it. Obviously, Mitch Langford in his first season as coach, but in the end, you know, their two imports probably had hit or miss seasons. But like you said, Paso, you know, Kim Pierre-Louis was enormous, and then you know Rosie Deegan rediscovering her scoring ability and just being able to physically play again. I mean, she. You know, I spoke to her, and she was told there was no way with her knee that she could play again, and she was ready to give up basketball altogether at the start of 2026. And now she's got that love and passion back again. So yeah, I think they learned a lot from this, and a big win in Mandurah to open the finals and gave themselves a chance. So I think there's a lot to build on there, and I think they'll retool and probably get their imports right next year, and they'll be right around the mark.
9: One of the teams we talked about the most throughout the season in the men's competition for a variety of reasons were the East Perth Eagles, Paso. 10-12 was their record on the season. They were beaten in the elimination final by the Willetton Tigers. What do you make of what's happening down at Morley Sport and Rec Centre?
11: Well, I want to take a leaf out of Pikey's book and talk about the word tease. I think their roster on paper was as good as anyone's. They've got these NBL quality players like, you know, Lat Mayan and David Aquera, who, you know, just jump off and just demonstrate that they're winners and they're going to have, you know, bigger impact. Jonah Antonio comes out of the Illawarra Hawks system again for them for a second straight year. And Yeah, they had some really good pieces. They've found three or four naturalized Australian Americans in this squad as well. You know, they got the big Giannis. Yeah, they had a lot of options, probably too many in the end. They bring in Deshaun Parsons, which was probably, you know, where everyone's eyebrows raised a little bit as to whether he's the right fit. Now, we know he's a fantastic player. He was a

0: disappointing look for a team that promises so much each year, and you know they make some decisions around player personnel that probably leaves a lot of question marks, and you know they get another off season to try and get it right. And yeah, you know, I look forward as a pundit of the NBL One West, I look forward to seeing what they do in the off season to try and make those adjustments.
1: Pikey, what are your thoughts on the East Perth Eagles men's team in 2026?
2: Yeah, I think Carl Philpo learned a lot this year in terms of maybe it's not always the best idea to just get the best player available. Maybe we need to get someone who's going to fit our chemistry but also be the right fit in our system. So I think there'll be a lot of changes. Of all of those big names, I would probably think that Deshaun Parsons would be the one most likely to return. He does want to settle in Perth, so now that he's found a home at East Perth, he might stay there, but I'd be surprised if we see O'Quare or Mayen or Jonah Antonio back. So that gives them a totally new look to build around. And you think if they change up their imports and go for a guard in that import spot, and then they can have a different look there. They lost Max Rice along the way, which they ended up replacing with Parsons, but they didn't end up having enough shooting once they lost him. So that was unexpected halfway through. So that didn't help them, but. No, I think they learned a lot from this year, and I mean they've made the finals 3 years in a row. So from where they had come, they were coming from a long way back, you know, 3 years ago. So they're on the right path. They're building nicely, and I think the chemistry will be the thing that they look to build on next year rather than pure talent. So I think that's where the slight little change will come.
1: Lakeside Lightning in the women's competition finished 9-11 on the season for seventh position. Paso, they go out to the Goldfields and are beaten by a pretty strong Giants team in the elimination final. What did you make of Lakeside's push in the finals this year?
0: Yeah, Craig Mansfield, first season back at his old club. His home, the place that he feels most comfortable, and has won a championship before. So no doubt he's got a little bit of hero status in and around the place too, which is great. But look, I thought they were okay. I thought they had their moments this season. They played some pretty good basketball. I thought they were great against the East Perth Eagles in and around that end of the season mark as well. And Delaney Crawford is a superstar. She was a very, very good addition to that Lakeside team, and we saw them. Esmeralda Morales was another one who statistically was phenomenal. She was second in the MVP votes for the majority of the night at the gala a few weeks ago. She doesn't finish in that position, but she certainly had a major impact. And Sam Lubke was there. Sam Roscoe was back. They had a couple of bigs in that issue. You know, they had a couple of injuries, though, which was probably the big one for mine, and if they get that right, they'll come back better than ever. But yeah, I'd be really happy with where Craig's at. I think he's building something decent at Lakeside, and another year where he's more comfortable with the players and this, you know, familiar with their styles and structures. He's just going to get the best out of him because he's demonstrated that he's been able to do that in every place he's gone. So look, I think it's a big tick for Lakeside Women's. I think it's a big tick for them as they transition to this new phase, and yeah, look forward to seeing what they come back with.
1: Pikey, what were your thoughts on Lakeside this year and their seventh place finish?
2: No, similar. They really weren't too far away, and injuries did play a big part. So the one thing they didn't have a lot of was shooting, and then they probably lost their best shooter, Regan Turner-McCarty, when she ruptured her ACL. So she had some big games early on. I think she had a game where she had six threes, another one where she had seven. So she was playing the best basketball of her life. So she was a big loss for them, but you know, with the two bigs, Roscoe and Lubke, and then they got the two imports right. I think, I mean, Craig Mansfield very rarely gets his imports wrong. He does his homework, as you know, Paso. So he got his imports right. They're not far away. I mean, I think if they keep this core together, I think they'll be right around the muck again next year.
1: Absolutely, and let's hope so for the team at Lakeside Rec Centre. In the men's, seventh place finish for the Perry Lakes Hawks, winners of their elimination final against the Eastern Suns and then beaten narrowly in the semi-final by the eventual champion Rockingham Flames. Paso, their season probably pivoted on the unavailability of their superstar for the finals.
0: Yeah, big time. And I think, kudos to Ben Peterson for putting together a young, brash, is probably a good word, an exciting group. And, you know, they were just fearless. You know, they probably had an average age of 23, 24, if not younger. And I think they just went into every single game with nothing to lose. And that's a really, really great mindset to go into. I think 12-10 is a fantastic sort of record for a team that got off to a really slow start with the unavailability of Browder and Isaiah Moses, who didn't come into the group until about round five. But

0: you know, they go four out of their last five games are on a winning streak before they, you know, just succumb to the Rockingham Flames in the semi-finals. And yeah, I think the recruiting of those two players, particularly Browder, who was just, you know, the leading scorer in the country, gentlemen, and just a, yeah, he is a weapon, and he's now going back to college for his fifth year, where he's probably going to earn $500,000 in an NIL payment. And it's just opened the doors of opportunities for a lot of things, and I'm excited to see where he lands. I haven't heard where that is yet, but you know, I think Max Bucknell too, probably goes unrecognized. His growth as a young big, it normally takes bigs quite a bit longer to have an impact. And I think at the back end of the season, he put up, you know, quite a number of double doubles, which I think is really testament to the growth that he's starting to show, and the patience that because they continuously played him even through his bad games, which I think is huge. So yeah, I'd be happy with those Perry Lakes Hawks. Probably didn't expect that. I think they've had a couple of lean years where there doesn't seem to be the sort of passion, but passion's the one thing that they bring into every matchup, and you know, they get a big tick and they almost become a very dangerous team, because lads, there was a chance there where Jerron really was about to suit up, and you know, we know what he was capable of at the Perth Wildcats before he got injured. It was sad that we didn't get to see him play at all, but you start adding quality players in like that to those, you know, caliber imports they've got, and Perry Lakes Hawks could be a real danger team going into 2027.
1: Absolutely. They certainly put a really good back half of the year together, and that dynamic scoring where we were a bit doubtful, I guess, Pikey, early in the season about how it was going to go, and you know, it's just kind of, you know, quick offense, throw the ball up, get back on defense, that 3-and-D sort of
2: it was Cam Hoofner or nothing early. Yeah,
1: as soon as he had some support, it really became a more sustainable product. And you think they can look towards that as a beacon of hope for next year?
2: They're exciting to me. They're the most exciting team to watch in the competition, because they got the youngest coach in the league, and then they had the youngest team. I mean, to bring in three young guns, like they already had Hoofner, but then two young imports straight out of college. And, you know, like you said, Paso, it's amazing that, you know, Jack Browder had no idea what his future was going to be when he got here. All of a sudden, he plays so well that he attracts the attention of big colleges back home. And now, like you said, he's going to get a big payday that he probably didn't even think was possible and wouldn't have been possible if he didn't come here and play as well as he did. So, you know, whether or not they can strike gold like that again next year with two new imports, I'm not sure. But, you know, assuming Ben Peterson is back and then he can keep Cam Hoofner and then Jarron Reilly's healthy, then that's a nice little core to build around. And then you have the pick of the bunch of your imports. So, yeah, I think it's a very exciting future for them.
1: Goldfields Giants in their first ever final series in the women's competition at Paso, a huge achievement for them. And they run East Perth right to the limit in the semi-final after winning their elimination final over the Lightning. Do you think what they've made out there is sustainable, or is it a case of lightning in a bottle?
0: No, look, I think there's every reason it can be sustainable. They nailed their import selections. We all know just how high we were as a group on Sierra Moore throughout the season. She falls short. The injury probably stops her from winning the MVP. That's the sort of impact that she had. And a yeah, super aggressive player who, you know,
2: she was the MVP. Let's be honest. Yeah. She's clearly the MVP of the league.
0: Yeah, well, I thought so too. And but I'll be honest. I mean, I didn't see a lot of their games in person, but I did manage to catch the semi-final that Jordan and I called. And I walked away just thinking Delaney Byrne was just exceptional. And her back end of the season, when Moore went out injured, she kind of took over and became, you know, the main player and the main usage sort of role, then yeah, she looked phenomenal and her game just expanded big time. And I actually think she's got a couple of levels still to go. So her ceiling is quite high. You know, Sierra Moore's the back end. She's the veteran presence. She's that leader. You know, you can bring both of these girls back, and you know, you look at the some of the players that we saw. We know you're very similar to the Geelong Buccaneers men's team. They are short in rotations, but the rotation players they've got are having a huge impact. I thought Alexi Parner was really good. You know, she's a strong ball dominant guard who can get to the rack. She's able to knock shots down, and she wants the defense assignments. Chloe Zorzi's that impact off the bench, doing a great job. Hazel Yam is electric. She's quick. She's just creating chaos. And, you know, we saw Rachel Petit and what she can do at the back end of the season as a 3-point shooter and all around.
2: Yeah, the best season of her life. So, incredible. Mm-hmm. Yeah.
0: Yeah, and she, you know, deserves every bit of it. So you get that core group, you bring her back, maybe you add one or two more pieces from Perth, you know, girls that can come in and play 10 to 15 minutes just to give them a little bit of security in the rotations and around those injuries, and they're going to be a force again and take another step. But it all comes down now whether, you know, the lifestyle of Kalgoorlie is what Delaney Byrne wants or Sarah Moore wants, because what I do know, lads, is there's 13 teams down in Perth and mm-hmm. and the surrounding areas who are going to be throwing their checkbooks at both of them players. So I have no doubt it's going to be a hot ticket. And if they can retain, they'll be great. If they can't, then they need to do just as well at the recruiting table to be as prevalent as they were this year.
1: Pikey, obviously a history-making year for them to not only make a final but win a final as well. What did you think of the Goldfields Giants and what they produced in 26?
2: Really exciting what they did, and it's a real blueprint now for what Geraldton can do with their women's program, and it can show that you can have a successful program in one of these regional towns. I mean, because of how much their men struggled, we've talked about it before, their women's team became the pride of Kalgoorlie. So, they got a big crowd for that home final. The whole town and the whole region got behind them. So full credit to Jamie Worthington for what she built, and she did a great job recruiting. It's going to be tough to repeat that recruiting because, you know, both Delaney and Sarah will be highly sought after, but also can you then attract, you know, somebody of that calibre to Kalgoorlie again? And can you find someone willing to move from Perth like Rachel Pettit was willing to do? Can you find one other player of that sort of calibre to make the move up there as well to add some depth? So a great season, an exciting season, and it really shows what's possible. So I'm excited to see what they can do moving forward.
1: Absolutely, it should be really exciting to watch. Always good when the regional teams are playing well. Another team that made history this year, Paso, their first ever home final in this competition, were the Kalamunda.
2: I'm not sure they'll want to remember it though, will they?
1: No, probably not. The Eastern Suns men's team, 13-9 on the season, but then they were pretty duly dealt with in the elimination final by the Perry Lakes Hawks, held to just 57 points in their first ever home final. What did you make of their season 2026?
0: Oh, look, I mean, an outstanding season in the sense of it promised so much. Obviously, the final certainly wasn't to script and probably leaves a real sour taste in everybody's mouths. And, you know, but at the end of the day, what they did do is they introduced the league to Marley Sam. I know this was year two for him and he had some really positive moments last year, but this year it was the year that he exploded and so much hype came with it and so much excitement. And if you went up to Ray Owen on a Saturday night to watch the Suns play, you were getting, you know, a packed house, a really loud crowd, the young fans get it right behind him, the MC revs them up and just became a show and a spectacle. And, you know, every time he stepped foot on the floor, there were just bodies and people wanting to watch him. So, look, I think that's fantastic. I can't wait to see what his career looks like as it goes through the journey. But, you know, I think there's some questions at the Suns now. Trahair's been, you know, in a number of years in that role. He's got, you know, four or five players now, and you know, we can talk about them being Lewis Thomas, Rob Huntington, Seb Salinas, Reece Maxwell, who probably at the back end of their career, and, you know, you need leadership and you need poise, and they all bring that, and they've all had brilliant careers in their own rights, you know, but you know, at some stage, Father Time's going to come knocking and you know, they're going to fall away a little bit, and, you know, do you try and regenerate change quickly and move those guys on and back yourselves in with your trap fees and your Joe Cook Greens of the world? But look, I think it was successful enough. Not the end they wanted, but, you know, again, bums on seats, and Trahig has something to work with as he leads into the 27.
1: Absolutely. What did you think of their run, Pikey? I guess the final is disappointing, but taking that out of it, what did you think of their run in 2026?
2: No, absolutely a positive, but I think we talked about this after that loss to Perry Lakes that they had, where in the end, I think in hindsight, they just didn't get the imports right, and sometimes that is the difference between going a long way in finals and not, and you know, unfortunately, Jordan Simpson just wasn't healthy enough to have an impact as a big, and in hindsight, they probably needed to replace him and have somebody that could help out. Louis Thomas, who ended up having to do most of that work himself, and unfortunately, Terrence Smith, as well as he can shoot the ball, and we saw that again on Saturday night in the three-point shootout, he just doesn't quite give you enough that you need in that import spot if you compare him to a Jack Browder or an Isaac White or somebody like that. So I think they need to just retool with the imports and get a full season out of Travis Fee, who got back late and then he got injured at the same time. So if he has a full season, I think he makes a big difference. But I think it's as simple as get your imports right next year and they can be right up there.
1: We'll have to wait and see with the Eastern Suns. It is great to see them involved in finals and having a home final. They'll be keen to repeat that effort next year to see whether they can put those demons to bed after a less than memorable first home final. The Mandurah Magic in the women's, we talked about them a little bit, Paso, as a, you know, that threat to the top four. They finished 13-7 on the season, and we're talking about Vlad Alava and how he should be up for coach of the year and the mix that they've had down there given the injuries, and then they got humbled in an elimination final by Joondalup pretty comfortably as well. Not the way their season wanted to end. What'd you make of their 2026?
0: Oh, like, I think in general it was a pretty good season. The back end of their regular season was really strong. I know they had that little hiccup in the last game of the season against the Joondalup Wolves, which then resulted in them having to match up again in the first round of the finals, and was exactly the same result. But look, I think for the Jacob sisters, Claire and Mia, both of them have gone on now after great seasons to sign in the WNBL, which is, you know, great testament to their ability to play with the freedom, you know, big, long, athletic bigs who, you know, match up nightmare. And Michaela Pivic might have been one of the finds of the season. She was exceptional. She was a triple-double threat every time she stepped foot on the floor. She was fun to watch and, you know, played really compact sort of style, and, you know, that suited that team really well. And their depth probably became an issue for them as the season went on a little bit. It's certainly a disappointing result. They probably expected more. I thought they could have really been pushing as a top-four team for the most part and being in the bigger games of the prelim finals at the back end, but it just didn't eventuate. And I think Vlad, who is an experienced coach now, he's been around for a very long time, who, you know, my expectation, and, you know, every time that he coaches the team, is that he's going to put a strong, aggressive contender together. He's just going to go back to the drawing board and try and find that. And sometimes you win some, sometimes you don't. And he found some pieces, and he's created some careers along the way, which, you know, as a coach, that's the impact you want to have. It's probably bigger than wins and losses, and he's been able to do it with both Jacob sisters going on to pro careers.
1: Pikey, what'd you make of the Magic's 2026?
2: Yeah, a disappointing finish. Look, I was talking all season long, or at least in the back end of the season, how I thought they could contend for the championship, and in the end, probably not making the top four is what cost them, so they didn't get that second chance. So they have a bad shooting night against the Wolves to start the finals, and their season is done. So, you know, they probably just missed the top four because Mia Jacobs missed so much of the season with injury. When she comes back, and she was a rebounding machine, and obviously can shoot the ball as well. So, yeah, I feel like if they had have made the top four, we could have still been talking about them as a grand final team. So they're not too far away, but trying to keep all of those quality players that Vlad was able to recruit to bring them back is going to be a big challenge. But yeah, he's got great connections, so I've got some faith that he'll put together a team that can be around the mark once again.
1: Probably the interesting part for me a little bit this year with Mandurah was that it's their first taste of life without Casey Marlowe, who's been a stalwart of the club for so long, and
2: Rachel Helene too.
1: Yeah, obviously, yeah, and Rachel Helene, you're right, who'd been around forever. You know, Casey has an award named after her. That's how much of an impact that she's had on this competition. And yeah, it was interesting to see how they adapted. And you're right, the regular
2: season was
1: very good.
2: 1,000 games almost between those two.
1: Yeah, that's amazing.
2: Incredible.
1: That's quite something. So obviously, you know, time catches up with everybody, and clearly that's been the case. We knew that Rachel was retiring, and Casey as well, in her mid-40s.
2: I think Rachel told us last year, didn't she?
1: Yes, she did. She did say when she came on the show.
2: But I'll tell you what, don't rule out seeing Milo again. I'm not sure she's officially ready to hang them up just yet.
1: That's what I mean. She didn't play all year, but I wonder if, there's the
2: I wouldn't rule
1: the
2: it out.
1: Still there, because, I mean, I think she's 45 now, but she's still in absolutely game-ready shape. So, it's an interesting wrinkle to throw in there.
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1: The Willetton Tigers in the men's Paso, 13-9 on the season. They had that huge win streak to start the year, but then sort of bobbled and sputtered their way through the end of the year. They had a good win in the elimination final, but ran the Bucks pretty tight up there in Geraldton in the semi final, but weren't able to get the job done. What did you make of Adam Nina's squad this year?
0: Yeah, I think it was a case of it never really got going properly the way they wanted to. They had so many issues, players going to college. Then you lose Johnson to a horrific, head injury. 2/3 of the way through, after he showed some amazing signs in the early part. Tayshaun Cherry was exactly who he was. He was a fantastic player, but the way that he finished his season, being thrown out up at Geraldton in a game that they would have won if he'd stayed on the floor, pretty much epitomises the rest. And look, kudos goes to Nina. I think
2: they would have won.
0: I would have met. They were 4 points away.
2: Okay.
0: They were 4 points away. They were a chance. They had moments to still win that game up against in Geraldton. So I'm not guaranteeing it. But
2: Hallett to Dale, who might have just choked on his evening snack.
0: Hey, but look, at the end of the day, it is what it is. History always comes out. But look, I think they've had a really good season to be where they are. They found a couple of young players in Lockie Burnett and Channing Alawayo, who both had moments in this one. Edwards, they give him an opportunity to play some decent minutes. Moose Kamini takes that step forward that we've seen him progress over the last couple of years. And then Michael Vigor and Damian Scott continuously just show that, they're playing younger than what they show, and the experience is going a long way. And Damian Scott's probably just had his best season of his career, which has been pretty remarkable as well. So, they still finished in fifth position. All of those things went wrong, and they were still in big games at the end of the season. So, and almost beat Geraldton in Geraldton, Pikey. So, it's successful without being amazing. And if things went their way, it could have been a completely different outcome.
1: What did you make of it, Pikey? The Willetton Tigers men's season.
2: No, I agree with all of that. I think it was a great effort by Adam Nina to get as much of it as he did out of this squad, because early on in the season, probably Ibuka Nulua was probably their best player. He goes off to college halfway through, so they lose him. But what Willetton does a great job of is producing young talent. I mean, they brought in all these homegrown talents that just come in and take their chances, and that's why their future is so bright. And if Bryce Johnson didn't get hurt, if Zach Katona had got himself right to play earlier, then they could have finished top four, and who knows what it could have been. So a few question marks though. I'm interested to see what the offseason looks like and how many of the veterans come back, and if Adam Nina's got it within himself to give it one more crack. So yeah, it's going to be interesting what happens for them in this offseason.
1: Absolutely, it is. They're always quietly up there, the Willetton Tigers, in the men's competition. It's a matter of whether they can break through to that next level. We sort of talked about how they're always top four and in top four contention, yet they've won one title in their history, and that was in 2010. So, we'll wait and see whether they can really take that next step. In the women's competition, a big breakout season for the East Perth Eagles, Paso, finishing in third with a 15-5 record. Janelle Morley got on the recruiting wagon at the start of the season after being named the coach of the East Perth Eagles, and they put together a stellar season, ending in a preliminary final loss.
0: Yeah, I'm glad you kind of segued into the recruiting piece, because I think that's what they've done exceptionally well this year. Janelle Morley, deserving of Coach of the Year based on what the work she did before the first ball even got tipped in round one. So, look, to bring Stacey Barr to the club, Sarah Mortensen, who is just a Rolls Royce, she's just one of the better players I've seen at this competition when she's up and firing. Brooke Malone was a great signing. Sydney Wright again comes in and is just explosive. Jade Williams from Duke University is long and just effective, and he's always in the right spots. And you put all that together, they are long, they are dominant, they're you know, they're built for big games. Unfortunately, they didn't get to the games they wanted to get to. There's probably two schools of thought in this one. Retention's going to be really, really important. Can they keep these girls together? Obviously, Jasmine Fajo was probably a missing piece that would have really brought all of these girls into a fantastic position as a two-way guard. You know, she was showing some great signs when she was in the first portions of the season before she did her knee. You know, if they can retain this group, they can build. For mine, though, it's probably the question mark now is around how do they start getting some of their younger kids back in and getting some meaningful minutes into the development. I think winning is great, and I think if you're winning grand finals, then it doesn't really matter. I think all rules go out the door. But if you're not quite winning the big games, you need to have some form of pathways coming through, and that's the bit that I'm missing this season. So I'll be intrigued to see how they make those developments. Those developments could give them the depth that they need, and every time you create, you know, a depth player, you don't have to recruit or spend the money that potentially they could have. So really liked what they did. I would love to see the evolution over the next two or three years, but if they can continuously bring back the players of the calibre that they did this season, they're going to win a chip in the next year or two, so it's exciting times.
1: Pikey, East Perth are one of the teams that you get to see up closer the most. The Eagles, what did you make of Janelle Morley's first season in charge of the women's program?
2: Yeah, just following up from what Pasa said, I think Aleka Kabuga was the one that could be that local that takes the next step. I would like to see her play more minutes next year. I think she's capable of, similar to her brother in the men's team, I think she's capable of playing some big minutes. So she could be that one local that takes the next step. But, yeah, I mean, I'd be surprised if a lot of this group doesn't come back. Everyone loved to play under Janelle. And in the end, what probably hurt them was losing Jazz Fajo early and then replacing her with McKenna Dale and never really getting to see her. And when she does get out on the court in the preliminary final, she hits 6 3-pointers and shows what she's capable of. So if they had have had her a little bit earlier, then who knows what could have been. But I think a lot of this group will be back, and McKenna and Sarah Mortensen are about to go and play in New Zealand together, so they might go and do that, and then they might very well come back to play at East Perth again together next season. So, yeah, but I think a lot to be excited about from what Janelle did. And yeah, I think a lot of that group will want to come back to play for her, and they'll give it another almighty crack next year. And there's every chance Jazz Fajo's back for the start of next year as well, given how early into this year she injured her knee.
1: Yeah, let's hope so for her sake, because De Paso was right. She was putting together a pretty decent body of work.
2: I think she would have been leading MVP when she went down.
1: Yeah, she was putting together a really decent body of work through that first sort of 3-4 rounds of the season, and then that was gutting to see her go down at training, and hopefully
2: it's gutting to see. Unfortunately,
1: you were there for that, it's never a nice thing to see someone have a major injury like that. So hopefully you're right that it happened so early in the season that there's a chance that come March 30th next year that she might be able to suit up for the East Perth Eagles. We'll have to wait and see. In the men's competition, fourth place, Coburn Cougars, 15-7 on the year, Paso, before they went up to Geraldton and won the qualifying final against the Bucks, but weren't able to overcome a red-hot Rockingham Flames in the preliminary final as they were bundled out in the penultimate weekend of the season. What did you make of the Coburn Cougars' rise in 2026?
0: Well, it's a very, very promising blueprint that they've got together. I think it's, you know, we saw against that Geraldton Buccaneers game that they're capable of big things, this group, and now it's just defining it, making a little tweaks, and then that's probably what's the off season's going to be about now. I think there's some changes that they could potentially make. I think they need a better rim protector. I think Joe Bradshaw, as much as I really like his game, and he's certainly a player that you'd want to retain, you know, if you could get, you know, a bigger body next to him who's got that ability to control the paint, like a Liam Hunt done. So when you've got a player like Johnny Narkle in your squad, he's such an aggressive defender. He plays up in the lanes. He takes a lot of risks and takes some gambles. And majority of the time, his instinct pays off. But you want to try and support that with a little bit of stability behind the ball and give him that comfort, the confidence to get after it and know that someone's there to protect the hoop. And that's what Liam Hunt did so well for him for so many years, and Matty Wunderberg, those two guys just anchored back there and allowed him to go and do those things and knew that they could cover the roller or cover the rotation if they had to, and that's probably a missing piece. And the other one's probably a little bit of pace in the guard position. I think they could have got out in trans and pushed it a bit, but Rowan McKenzie, Johnny Narkle, those two together are, you know, probably the best Australian combo in the competition, albeit Michael Harris and Isaac White are pretty good as well. I think those two Perth guys just have a little bit more.
2: They should get Josh Hunt back as well, who could make a big difference. He was having a really good first half of the year.
0: Yeah, he was. My expectations is that Josh is probably still halfway through next season before he comes back. But you know, I think there's some real promising signs here with Coburn and what they're trying to put together. And I think with one or two little tweaks and changes, I think they're going to absolutely explode next year and potentially be, in playing in the big dance. That's where I think their growth could get to.
1: Pikey, you were always excited about watching Coburn games in the back half of the year. You described them as one of the most dynamic teams in the competition. What did you make overall of their season in 26?
2: Yeah, I mean, they were exciting. And it's one thing to make these signings, and they made the big splash in the offseason by getting Rowan McKenzie and Johnny Nichol and adding that sort of talent. And then we didn't quite know how good Joe Bradshaw would end up being, but he ended up being outstanding defensively and as a big guy who could shoot. So, yeah, I mean, they were fun to watch. Mark Clayton did a really good job coaching them and bringing them together in the end. And, you know, they just got unlucky against Rockingham, who actually loved to play that style of game. So it actually suited Rockingham in that preliminary final. So that was unfortunate for them. Whereas in Geraldton, obviously in the qualifying final, we could see what they could do against a team that did like to play a little bit slower. So, if they can keep that core together, like you said, Paso, if you can build around Johnny and Rowan and potentially bring back Joe, and then if your second import can be another big that, you know, takes the pressure off him having to play inside, gee, that's a tough team to stop, especially because of how young they are. So, no, I think everyone at Coburn should be really excited about what this team can do.
1: Absolutely. They did a lot right this year, and, it's great to see. For their sake, that the men's team is sort of matching the output of what the women have been able to do over the last 4 years.
2: They had to pick it up from a long way back after how their last championship coach left them in a bind.
0: Do you know, as a quick segue to that, because I know where you're going with that one, Pikey.
1: Yeah.
0: But do you know the Coburn Cougars haven't beaten Joondalup Wolves since the 2016 grand final?
1: Is that right?
0: Just a little interesting tidbit for you.
1: That's real Hawthorn Geelong areas, the Jeff Kennett curse thing through the late 2000s, early 2010s. That's very funny. I wasn't aware that was a stat. That's a long time. That's 10 years. That's a long time.
2: He should have been aware, Jordan, because we talked about the exact same thing when Joondalup beat them earlier this year.
1: Yeah, we did actually. Yeah.
2: Because that was the night of your reunion.
1: Yes, that was right.
0: The night of the union. I remember it very well.
1: Yeah, no doubt. In the women's competition, the last team beaten out in the first 2 weeks of the finals before the grand final was the Rockingham Flames. 16-4 on the season. They win their way through to a home preliminary final and then are bundled out of that by the Warwick Senators and are forced to watch after an overtime game from the sidelines as the Senators go on to win the championship. Paso, what did you make of the Flames under Dave Morrell this year?
0: Well, they're pretty close, weren't they? I think their top five talent is probably as good as anyone's, even Coburn's. I think when you put them all together, you know, Puckett, Atwell, Morrell, they are just, you know, they're the big three. And then, is it Berberabe? How do you say it, Pikey?
1: Berberabe.
2: Yep.
0: But Berberabe and Finau, those two, we saw, you know, the previous year just how important they were to the Joondalup Wolves program, you know, coming down and just having that same impact here was just phenomenal. I think it's a brilliant starting lineup. It's got offense, it's got, you know, outside shooting, it's got defense, it's got on-ball ability to put pressure on, and I really liked what they did. And I think they're a bit unlucky. They could have gone a lot further on this one. And any team with Taze Morrell is going to be an exceptional basketball team that's just built on real core strength inside and outside. And yeah, Sam Wickham came in and had a bit of an impact early too, didn't she, in the first two games of the season. So if they can bring them all together, bring them back, which will be difficult because I know Amy Atwell's heading over to Canberra in the WNBL season. Yeah, whether they can retain, you know, a few others would be questionable, but you know, they were pretty close and you would back them, they would back themselves in to have another crack at it next year with the same squad if they could.
1: Yeah, absolutely. We'll see whether they can. Obviously, Pikey, player retention is a huge question mark every season for every team in the competition. But the Flames, they certainly put together a formidable squad that, you know, as we said, it took till overtime of the preliminary final for them to be eliminated. You know, they were just so close yet so far.
2: Yeah, really interesting one. So for a lot of the season, they did it without Amy Atwell, who had other commitments right along the way, and then she came straight back from the Commonwealth Games to play in that game against Warwick. And then all of a sudden, after having to do it without her for so long, all of a sudden she was the one and only focal point in that preliminary final. So it really did change. And, I mean, she still had 47 points and almost won the game off her own hat. So full credit to her. But it'll be interesting what changes they make. I'd be surprised if she comes back, because I can't imagine she'll be coming back to Perth for an NBL one season after playing in Canberra. So it'll be interesting how they replace that. Obviously, Shani Amos retires as well, so leaves a hole. But they've got that natural leader off the bench with Paris Duffield, who had a really good shooting season too. So, I mean, Sarah Puckett had a really good year. She had a bad preliminary final, but I think she enjoyed it enough here to consider coming back. So if you can lock in Tage and Puckett already, you're halfway there to a good team, as well as Finau and Berberabi, who are almost good enough to be imports, but they get to play as locals, similar to Pierre-Louis at Joondalup. So, yeah, they're not far off the mark. If they get one import or one WNBL talent, whether or not it's Atwell or someone of her calibre, then, yeah, they'll be right around the mark again.
1: Absolutely. Yeah, they were so strong all year. And as you said, a bounce either way in the preliminary final, and it's a whole different ball game. You know, we're not sitting here talking about the Warwick Senators as champions, because they wouldn't have made it to the grand final. So that's the fine margins in elite level sport. The Joondalup Wolves are the last team we want to look at in the men's competition. Paso, they quietly found their way to a 16-6 record on the season. They also won their qualifying final over Rockingham in a bit of a shock before they were overpowered by the Bucks in the preliminary final. What did you make of what the Wolves produced in 2026?
0: Well, I think we found a piece that they've been missing for the last few years in Sharif Black, you know, that explosive guard who can get out in transition and take the game on and play above the rim. That's kind of been his strength. He can get up and finish around all the big timber in the competition, and it allowed, you know, CJ Turnage to go and pick his moments a little bit more without having to carry the load too much. And it's a really good look for him, and I thought they had a great season. They achieved, you know, an outstanding result. I think they probably, if you'd given them the chance to have a home preliminary final against the Geelong Buccaneers, they would have taken it in a heartbeat. And fortunately, on the day, they couldn't get it done, but you know, they did get a lot of promising. And look, Taylor Young was a great signing. He really does control the paint. It's so much fun watching a guy who is generally, you know, a slower type player, who in the speed of the way they're trying to play just makes the right decisions, and you know, just slows the game down, and yeah, just, you know, puts it on a platter for others. I thought he was instrumental. And Caleb Davis continues to do what he does. He's, you know, he's going to stir the pot. He's going to take some good shots. He's going to hit big shots. That's what he's built to do. And, you know, this year they probably had, you know, three contributors that, you know, you probably don't count on each week, but came out and had, you know, really good seasons. And those three are Jordan Wellsteed, who is the captain but has been super inconsistent, particularly shooting the three ball throughout his career. Comes in and is just, you know, really, really reliable in that space. I thought young Ben Gill had a great season. He's starting to put together some big games now. He excels out in transition. He needs to expand his three-point shot just to allow him a little bit more space to attack the hoop. And the third one, lads, which was really, really quite surprising this season, was Gabe Chedina, who's been around for a while, but you know, we saw him nominated for some of the awards, especially Sixth Player of the Year and whatnot. I think he really rose to prominence. I like the way he plays with confidence and takes the game on. And, you know, there's three young core pieces, maybe not so much Jordan in the young space, but three young local core pieces that they continuously build around. And if they can retain Sharif Black and CJ and obviously Caleb, then they're going to be right where they want to again. And you add one or two more pieces into that, and you know, they could be in the championship game if they keep going the way they are.
1: Gabe Chedina, you said it feels like he's been around forever. He's 23 years old. But you're right, it does feel like he's been around for a fair while. And, he started to put together a good body of work.
2: He's already played 125 games.
0: Yeah, and it's such a testament to how things probably used to be done to how they're done now, where you look at Gabe, who's gone and done an apprenticeship. in the old sense where he's played 4 or 5 years, he's played limited spot minutes, and he's grown into this role, and now he's taken, you know, a 3 minute role and turned it into a 5 minute role, and a 5 into a 10, and he's evolved and expanded on it. Whereas the other part of it is you look at, you know, some of your Billy McRae's and Andre Grubicius, those guys were having great seasons as young 17-year-olds, Marley Sam in that same boat, who come in and explode, have that instant impact. That, you know, there's two different pathways, and not every pathway suits every player. So if you're not that 17-year-old having these breakout seasons, then you can be that guy who can accept, you know, well, I'm going to be a role player and build out from there and try and really carve a career out of really, you know, fine-tuning what I do well. And there needs to be more players like that. We need a bit more reward for it, because that's sustainable basketball. And, you know, players don't peak at 17. No one builds a trophy at the front of your stadium for a 17-year-old, but they'll do it for a 27-year-old that's won 3 or 4 championships because they've just defined their role so well. So I want to see more of it. It's the old mindset thinking, the way to do it, but it's creditable to Gabe and his persistence to get better and better every year.
1: 123 games, was it that you said, Pikey?
2: 125.
1: Amazing that he's played that already at 23 years of age. What did you make of the Joondalup Wolves? I don't think we talked about them enough, given their record on the season, outside of sort of praising Sharif Black and how he was playing this year.
2: Yeah, and just very quickly, I'm glad you mentioned Billy McRae as well, Paso. Congratulations to him for now getting a chance over at the Brisbane Bullets. So, you know, that opportunity you got at the Warwick Senators this year has paid off for him, so congratulations to him. But just on the Wolves, I mean, I think they deserve to be proud of their season. Lucas Allen came over as a coach from Melbourne, first time into the state, and it's nice to get a different look from a coaching perspective of somebody that sees the game a little bit differently. And, you know, I mean, Taylor Young got better and better as the season went on. Sharif Black was brilliant. CJ turning towards himself, and same with Caleb Davis. In the end, maybe they're just missing that one extra big body. If Caleb didn't have to do all of the dirty work himself as that big, if they just had one extra big body to help him, and they're hard to find because we talked about how Coburn could have used the same thing, but that's probably the one thing that costs them a potential grand final spot or even a championship, but then they're not far away. So, yeah, there's a lot to like about what they did.
1: Absolutely. And they'll be competitive again next year, no doubt. Look, that's your wrap of the 2026 season for each of the teams in the men's and women's competition who weren't able to make it to grand final weekend. After that, we need to step aside. We're going to chat about the NBL 1 National Finals, which are coming up this weekend, right after this. 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
1: Welcome back to the Hoop Hour. Great to have you with us. A comprehensive wrap of season 2026 just before the break. If you came in halfway and missed some of it and think, oh, I didn't hear about my team, hit us up on Spotify. Look for the Hoop Hour. You'll find us there, including our backlog of shows from throughout season 2026 as well. The NBL 1 West season might be over, Chris Pike, but the NBL 1 National Finals are upon us. They start on Friday. at the State Basketball Centre in Adelaide. I'm heading over for it, which is very fortunate for me. I'm very grateful to Basketball Australia for putting me on a plane and taking me over there for a few days. It should be fantastic to see. We got to see it in person in Joondalup a few years ago, but to travel interstate and see it will be great as well. The six best teams from around Australia, so the champion for each conference plus the defending champs from last year in the case of the Knox Raiders and the women, that's the same team. So the Waverley Falcons are playing in the competition as the runners-up in the NBL 1 South competition. But Pikey, it's a fun yearly event. It's obviously a very condensed format over the space of 3 days where you play the seeding games, semifinals, and then the finals. It's sure to be a hectic weekend of basketball.
2: Yeah, and often how good it is depends on what players are available. So, you know, I guess we have to wait and see on who's available for most teams. A lot of the time it's been unfortunate that a lot of NBL players haven't been able to play just because it's so close to the NBL season and teams are already now playing preseason games if you're the NBL. But potentially, I mean, from a Rocky Game point of view, depending on how generous Trevor Gleeson's feeling this week, there's every chance Isaac White can still play. It's back in Adelaide, so he doesn't have the travel factor. So he might still be able to play for Rockingham, which would absolutely give them a chance of going all the way. When they won back in 2022, they did it over in Melbourne with Devondrick Walker not playing, having just been the grand final MVP the week earlier. So they won the national championship without him. So it'll be interesting what happens. There's some high-quality teams, but the Gold Coast Rollers is probably the best team across the country in the men, but they got a lot of NBL talent as well. So they got Preston Legasic, who was their grand final MVP, but he's at the New Zealand Breakers, so you wouldn't think they're too keen for him to come over to Adelaide. They got Jensen Bradke, who's now in Melbourne, so you wouldn't think he'll head over to Adelaide. So, you know, all of a sudden, if they're missing two of their better players and James Witt, they've got here at the Perth Wildcats. So they've got a game in Karratha on Saturday. So so he won't be in Adelaide this week either. So that's Gold Coast's three best players gone all of a sudden. So suddenly that's a lot of work for Anthony Petrie. So, yeah, it'll just come down to a lot of player availability. But to be honest, I wouldn't be surprised to see Rockingham win the whole thing, especially if Trev can do the right thing by them.
1: Well, it was mixed, mixed responses as to whether Isaac White was going to be available when we were talking early after the game on Saturday night in the green room at RAC Arena. There was a bit of chatter and that he might not be available, but potentially because it's in Adelaide, it was going to be that he might be. But either way, they play the Canberra Gunners. Who are the reigning champs, but they had a very middle-of-the-road season in the NBL 1 East.
2: Oh, so they lost the first week of the finals, I think.
1: They lost the elimination final, so in the NBL 1 East. So
0: lads, they have a gentleman by the name of Will Mayfield, who to see in the Hoop Fest this year during NBL's Hoop Fest, who come and played as part of the Pro-Am tournament. He is outstanding, and they are a group of players who have played together for their whole lives, who just play for the love of the game, and they managed to win a national championship last year on the back of it. I think they've lost Glenn Morrison to a knee injury, who's their big post pivot. Maybe that will have a big impact, but you know,
2: they got James Tui as well, who's Alex Tui's brother.
0: Who's just a lights out shooter, and you know, the head of the snake is Will Mayfield, and you know, he is such a fun player to watch, and I'm excited to see him lace them up because I know he'll do something special.
2: They've been able to rest up for a month to get ready for this too.
0: Yeah, exactly right. And you know, with him in the lineup, anything can happen.
1: That's the weird part of this one is that they haven't played for a month. The Canberra Gunners.
2: It happened 2 years ago on the Sunshine Coast where the Knox Raiders lost in the first round of the NBL 1 South Finals, but they were the defending champs, so they were able to go up to the Sunshine Coast, and they had stayed together as a whole group. They got ready for the national finals. They'd kept training that whole time, and they went on and dominated. So it can happen.
1: Yeah, we'll have to wait and see whether that's the case for the Flames. It could be good news or bad news, depending on sort of how you see it for them. The Warwick Senators, from a West point of view, will play the Bankstown Bruins, so the NBL 1 East.
2: With Shyla Heal.
1: Women's champ. With Shyla Heal. So that's going to be a really tough assignment straight up. For the Warwick Senators, you see a lot of Bankstown play, and you know a fair bit about them. Do you think the Senators without Chloe Forster will stand a chance?
2: potentially not without Chloe. I wasn't sure.
1: I've confirmed that she's not going to play.
2: Well, that's a big loss because she would have been the matchup for Shiloh Hill, who's coming off Grand Final MVP yesterday or on Sunday in the East Grand Final. They've got another WNBL player, Talia Tupaia, as well in that team. It's a really good team. So they're coming off a championship as well. So no, that won't be a walkover for them. But to be honest, by the end of the weekend, if we're not crowning the Knox Raiders the women's champions, I'll be absolutely shocked. They dominated the NBL 1 South competition. They won the competition last year in Canberra. They were absolutely dominant Saturday night in their grand final in Melbourne. Mm-hmm. So I think they are the red hot favourites. And unless they're missing a couple of players, I think they'll be walking away with the championship come Sunday.
1: They play the Sturt Sabres on day one in that one for their seeding matchup. They kept the Waverley Falcons to 54 points in that game, 80-54, an unbelievable result in that one. The other teams taking part, the North Bears from the NBL 1 East in the men's competition will play the Frankston Blues.
2: Who again will be decimated. So they won't have Wani Swakalobaluk, they won't have Hunter Goodrick, and they won't have Fab Krislovic, who are probably their three best players in their grand final.
1: Yep. That's 1, 2, and 3 for them. Yeah, that's a tough one. The Frankston Blues will be their opponent as the NBL 1 South champs.
2: They probably will be at full strength though, so they're a chance.
1: Mm-hmm. The Mackay Meteorettes will play the Waverley Falcons, who are the runners-up in the NBL 1 South. So that'll be an interesting matchup, the North champions against the South runners-up in that one. And the other teams we haven't talked about, the Knox Raiders will play the Sturt Sabres. And, the Forestville Eagles will be the opponent for the Gold Coast Rollers, who we talked about a little bit earlier. So it'll
2: be interesting who turns up for Forestville, because if they're at full strength, they're a good team. They've got Daniel Johnson and NBL... an NBL legend. They've got Alex Starling, who's, I think, a six-time Defensive Player of the Year now in the Central. They got Adam Doyle, who's a veteran captain, and they got Jordan Forbes, who's a walking triple-double, and they got Greg May. So they've got five brilliant players. If all of them are playing, then they might do some damage on their home floor. I mean, they'll be playing this tournament on the floor that they call home during the NBL 1 Central season.
1: Yep, which should be absolutely... that'll be great for the Adelaide team. So we did think it would be an advantage in 2023 for the West Australian based teams, particularly given we had Rockingham and Geraldton in the men's competition, but that didn't end up being the case. So we'll wait and see.
2: And don't remind Tyrone Thwaites about how his team went against the Knox Raiders. Or it might have been the Bendigo.
1: Because they were.
2: Don't remind Tyrone about that school line.
1: They were on their crazy, crazy run that year. They went undefeated through all competitions that year, and they had Megan Mackay, and you'll have to remind me of all the others that they had.
2: Megan Mackay is their center, and Callie Wilson is their point guard, and they were absolutely unstoppable.
1: Yep, they were unbelievable. They rolled over everybody in that tournament, which is fantastic. But Friday through to Sunday. Those games, six games each on Friday and Saturday, and then the grand finals are on Sunday. It gets underway at 2:30 Perth time, because I think the first game's at 4 p.m. in Adelaide, and that goes right through into the night on Friday night and the same again on Saturday. So looking forward to all of that action. I'm sure you'll be across it, Pikey. Paso, thanks for being a part of all of this. And, got any last thoughts on the NBL One West season before we officially hang up the mics on the NBL One West for 2026?
0: No, look, I've really enjoyed jumping on to your podcast, lads, and adding another look at an opinion and different ways of thinking. And I really enjoyed getting to know and learn about, both of your experience in the league as a commentator and as obviously the league's, main sports writer. I think it's been a great little combo. I've really enjoyed it. It's been a highlight of my week to jump on and have this chat with you boys. And I'm excited to see where this all goes and what next year looks like. We've got some work to do, Jordan, you and I, calling some Wildcats games for Sport FM, starting on the 19th of September. So I'm very much looking forward to that. Pikey, you've got a whole lot of NBL in front of you, and again, we connect on game nights at Wildcats, and I really look forward to it. So, lads, thank you. I really much appreciate you guys allowing me to be me on this show, and it's been fun. So, thank you very much. And Jordan, good luck in Adelaide, mate. You deserve it. You are our best commentator, mate, and I know you'll go over there and do yourself, your family, and the basketball WA community very, very proud.
1: Thank you. Thank you, Paso. I really appreciate the well wishes. And, yeah, it's been a pleasure having you as part of the show. Pikey, any last thoughts on the NBL One West season before we finish it off?
2: No, other than just wanting to echo what you said, Paso. And it was a great honour for us to have you on this show and for you to be providing our insights. And I imagine the only thing that will stop you being back next year is if you're back coaching. So either way, we'll get to enjoy you back on the show as our co-host, or we'll get to see you back on the sidelines. So very much enjoyed being part of this with you. And thank you for running the ship, Jordan. I don't think anyone could have done a better job. So thank you very much for all of your hard work.
1: That's quite all right. I appreciate that we get to do this each and every week. And, yeah, it's certainly a highlight of my week to get to chat to you two who are so passionate about the sport and bring, you know, these different lenses. We all bring a slightly different lens for the same passion that we all have. And, yeah, it's certainly been great to bring it to you. I'm excited to go to Adelaide this weekend and excited to talk to you all about
2: it. You might even meet Joey Wright when you're over there and introduce yourself to him, Jordan.
1: This is true. This is very, very true. On that note, we will sign off for tonight. You've been listening to The Hoop Hour. It's been great to have you with us. We'll speak to you again soon.
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14: Something very soothing about Fleetwood Mac. Any time of the day, but particularly off the top of Sports Breakfast. Welcome to the show. It's Wednesday, the 19th of August. Hope you're getting through the week okay. Weekend's not too far away. And for a lot of football teams, it's the end of the road. 8 AFL teams will finish up. 5 waffle teams will wrap up their season. Plenty of amateur clubs have finished already. From Regan, off here, I think, on Monday. His season's over. So the winds are changing as we move towards spring and welcoming back a few sports. Notably, the return of cricket, which it's kind of already arrived, hasn't it? Australia-Bangladesh. Jake Weatherald is gone from the opening position. Matt Renshaw wins back his spot in the Australian side. As Marnus Labuschagne lucky? We'll ask our first guest, Bryce McGain, who's going to join us in a couple of minutes. Michael Whiting will join us. Plenty of Queensland football news around. Christian Petrarca won't play this weekend. Have to pick up an injury. So his first season with the Suns is done. Club favourite at the Gold Coast is retiring. Nick Holman will chat Brisbane as well. As they gear up for finals, they're headed to the G to play the Pies. It's retirement season, as we know, and that extends to the Waffle. Aaron Black. Gee, what a way to go out. His 300th Waffle game for West Perth. Dual premiership player, Sandover medalist, multiple best and fairest. And perhaps the last 300-game player in the Waffle. The world is changing. There's less games in a season. So Aaron may well be the last in the 300 club. He'll join us after 7. Corey Wagner, our weekly docker, will he play this week? He'll let us know. You'll hear it first on Sports Breakfast. Wayne's world-famous sports quiz, Digby Beecham. Steve Gravina's back with us as we chat injury news with Steve. And Brett Patton's going to chat a bit of tennis on this Wednesday morning. Love to hear from you as well. 0429 913 913 is the text you can call to. 9418 7700. My thanks to Tony McHale for deputising yesterday, but it's always a pleasure to welcome Wayne Clark back to the Sport FM building and indeed the Sports Breakfast Airways. Morning, Wayne.
15: Morning, Jacob. Not much has gone on since I've been...
16: No, yeah. Pretty quiet couple
15: pretty
16: of days.
15: Quiet. Yeah, so...
16: You followed the Sydney Swans story?
15: Oh, it's a bit hard not to.
16: It's everywhere, isn't it?
15: Oh, my goodness. My goodness. How to destroy a club in
16: 2 hours.
15: Oh, gee whiz. It'd just be mind-boggling for, the Cox group and the whole bit. It's... Yeah, it is mind-boggling that, responsible, mature footballers, young men, okay, they're young men, we could say that, but for them to just do what they've done in this situation, it's, and I think words like disaster and everything like that has been used for the club and all that, and, you've got to hope they get to the truth of what the matter is and if they've done what they've done or what, the accusations that they... Yeah, they have the consequences for it. I mean, they're taught all about this sort of stuff, and for them to be doing that, it doesn't matter when you do it.

0: used. There's a statement, I'm going to read it. We're not far away from Bryce McGain joining us. We'll talk more about this throughout the morning. The Sydney Swans can confirm that the club board will meet tonight to agree on player sanctions and penalties. Now the club has concluded its interviews with all the players involved in the incident in Melbourne. There was a later statement from the club saying they will take action today. So this is separate of the AFL investigation and the ongoing police investigation. So Sydney will penalise these players for drinking late into the morning. It was after midnight. They played a later game at the MCG, but still, there's cultural standards. Sydney's Bloods culture has been infamous, famous, over the last 20, 30 years. Paul Roos, in particular, built it. John Longmire continued it. And there was nothing to suggest under the first couple of years of Dean Cox that anything had changed, but perhaps there's bigger problems at hand.
1: Yeah, it's hard to say. I've tried to sort of sit back and look at it, what the reason was. It's just no excuses at all. And I've got no problem with them saying, they've finished a game of footy, it was a late-ish game, you go out, you're allowed to go out. That's not a problem. But, yeah, just a bit of common sense, And everyone say, "Oh, well, the coach was out to 12. Well, he's allowed to go out and have a meal and do that." You've got to understand that when you're away and thing, your time scale is sort of different. Whether time and finish, but that's no excuse. These players have got no excuse at all, and it's not just the football; it's the whole reputation that is just going to be tainted. And you look at couple of them, Warner that's involved, he's an ambassador for racing, those sorts of things. How are sponsors and people like that going to handle that sort of stuff? He might not be the ringleader, but it's by association.
0: Heaney has a number of sponsorship opportunities too. Blake, he's a marketable footballer. Bice has worked really hard to give himself an AFL career. And Nick Blakey's alleged involvement at the moment certainly has him in hot water as well. So all of the players will be discussed, I'm sure, what their futures look like. They'll be suspended today for how long, we wait and see. But there was a meeting last night. Dean Cox left that meeting very late, saying all will be revealed. So I'd expect today, perhaps even during our show, there's a good chance that we do see some sort of announcement. Bryce McGain, hopefully to join us in a moment here on Sports Breakfast. Jake Weatherill dropped. Now, I'm just reading, so Northamptonshire, Nathan McSweeney is returning to Australia. He'll miss the final three county games. He's been playing for Northamptonshire in the second division of the county championship. I wonder if that suggests that he's preparing for a potential test recall himself. So Renshaw's back. He'll open, I would suggest. I can't imagine Inglis will come in and open the batting. He's already in the squad, but it feels like Renshaw for Weatherill's a straight swap. And I would gather that would mean that we'll see at some stage Nathan McSweeney back in the Australian fold. If he's headed back to Australia to prepare for a domestic summer, surely playing cricket is more benefit than to be, working in indoor nets in the cold of Adelaide. So I would suggest he's been brought back with an eye that he could be in that test side very soon.
1: Yeah, well, when do they pick the South African one? That'll be
0: next few weeks.
1: I mentioned, Weatherill's an easy choice to drop, isn't he? Low-hanging fruit. We've got to make changes. Everybody's putting pressure on. Okay, who's the easiest one? Sorry, I might be totally out of the room. But that's just the way it seems to me. I think he deserved another chance. Now, people say, no, look, he's technically and all that. But gee whiz, they picked him last week saying, look, mate, you're the opener. You're the best opener we've got in the place. And then they give him one thing. He could list, I find it. It's just a cop out in a way. Labuschagne, how many more chances he's going to get over a period of time? He's been dropped two or three times, hasn't come back and set the world on fire. Don't even look like scoring runs. But Weatherill, he's easy. People won't worry about that. But Marcus has been around like this. So it's a little bit more of the boys' club stuff, maybe.
0: Yep.
1: That's what really bugged me.
0: I'll just play Bryce McGain standing by. I'll just play you Ange McDonald on Marnus post-match, speaking about his position. This was before they confirmed the second test squad yesterday. This is Ange McDonald, Australian coach.
2: We want runs, is the bottom line, and how he makes them. And I think it was 31 he got in the second innings. And up until the point he got out, you'd sit there and say, geez, he was looking good.

0: He's moving well, he's clipping off his pads, he's getting back through the ball down the ground. So it's easy for me to sit here and try to defend that, but ultimately it's 31. It's not a big score. He's lacked runs. He feels that, we feel that. We're working incredibly hard as a coaching group. And as I said, like, it's one thing to talk about the player, you've got to talk about the coach. We've got to get the best out of Martin as well, and we're working through that. He's had a bit of a lull. He knows that. He's gone to work. I think we saw some change in the way that he played, so that's good. So some of that work that he had done feels as though it's stuck up under pressure, and that's always the hard part too. You can try to make these changes, and then when you get put under extreme pressure in the middle, sometimes those changes just don't hold. So it was good to see them hold up, but it is 31. He's disappointed at that. Missed opportunity. He needs some big runs.
1: And that test comes in the second test in Mackay, Australia-Bangladesh. Australia need to win the test to draw the series. Bangladesh dominant in the first test in Darwin to win by 9 wickets. Bryce McGain's with us, former Australian Victorian leg spinner. I wonder what he makes of the Australian selection change at the top. Renshaw in, Weatherald out. Morning, Bryce.
2: Morning, Jacob. G'day, Wayne. And it was great to get your view there, Wayne, that after one test, you're suddenly, shuffling the decks and changing things around where you're picking your best team for that first test. So that is a bit of a quandary, and that probably feels that the coaching and the selection group are under a bit of pressure as well in making a change so quickly.
3: Yeah, and my point there is that he's low-hanging fruit. You know, like, he's the one that is like... has struggled a bit. Marnus has struggled, but it just seemed an easy way. Let's drop someone. Let's drop Weatherald. You know, I just found it crazy. I just would have kept it as it was, and then make decisions and make some tough decisions. But that's just me, Bryce.
2: Yeah, look, I think it, more than the individual around the individual selection, I think what we might find there is that the dynamic two openers together may not be the formula that they want. And that, I'm talking about Weatherall, who strikes at Shield cricket up around 80. He gets on with it. And Travis heads up there to play his way as well. So having two dashes, if you like, at the top of the order may not be the best formula, where they maybe do want someone who can be a bit steady, blunted a bit, protect the rest of the order somewhat, rather than having the risk of two going. And I think the other luxury, Wayne, I'd be interested in your view as well, the other luxury is two all-rounders who bowl the same thing. We're not talking a spin bowling all-rounder. We're talking two very tall, right-arm, over-the-wicket type bowlers. Now, they are different, I get that, but they are two all-rounders. It's not often that Australia has a slot for two of them. It's been hard enough to find a slot for one of them in the past. I think that might be another squeeze where we might see another change, and it won't be the guy who's just made 100.
3: Yeah. No, well, that's right. I mean, what they've got to do is make the decision that Green is going to be an all-rounder and not going to be an opening bat or a bat three or whatever like that, and just let him settle, and then he can settle into that all-rounder role. And, I mean... Yeah, I don't know. I just think they're a little confused. At least let's get through this test and then start to make the decisions that are required. But anyway, we'll see what happens. But
2: at what point, Wayne, do they wipe the whiteboard and go right back to scratch rather than we're in this situation and we need to justify? At what point, as a head coach and a selector, you've been in that hot seat, at what point do they sort of go, well, we need to peel this back a bit. We've got another 20 tests to go. We've got a real poke in the nose from a developing cricket nation. At what point do they then peel it right back and go, okay, well, what actually is our best setup here?
3: And you're talking about the players in the team or the structure of how they prepare for it and Shield cricket and what they've done to Shield cricket in the way of the scheduling that has created this issue?
2: Well, that's probably the instigator, and I don't disagree with that. I'm interested in your thoughts there as well. But just around selection of the team probably, and they're going, okay, well, we can't have two dashes at the top. Two all-rounders doesn't sort of fit. We're a bit out of whack here. Do we bring in Boland and play four bowlers anyway and challenge in that way? Because that's kind of worked in the West Indies some time ago when we just went full tilt went right at them with our best bowling. You know, maybe that's a solution that's got up their sleeve. But when do you sort of wipe it back and go, when do we start afresh here?
3: I think if Cameron Green probably failed in that second innings, would he be of one that maybe they would have said, well, let's have one, all-rounder? I mean, that created the problem. What seems to have happened is that they've said, OK, we've got to try you. So they bring in, you know, Constance and others that probably weren't even ready for it at that stage. So to me, it's been a whole hodgepodge. There's been no set planning of when to introduce, where to play a Constance. You know, maybe he bats down the list early or whatever. But I think it's sort of a lot of knee-jerk reaction. And it's just a bit of a mates club. You see George Bailey sitting there all the time with the players. The last thing I would want when I was a player is a selector sitting around, but not just sitting around, but being so involved. And there's just little things like that really starting to, you know, get the hairs on the back of my neck up a little bit. And I just think there's got to be some stability and some strength shown in the way that they've got. But it seems to me they don't really know who is going to be. They've talked to McSweeney. They've pulled him out of Northampton or whatever he is. He's coming back. What's he going to do? Come here.

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0: The curtain will come down on one of the great waffle careers this weekend, and what a fitting milestone will be reached. To mark that occasion, Aaron Black plays his 300th waffle game. He played his 300th game for West Perth about a month ago, got a couple of cracks at it. Hopefully he can finish a winner, and they can upset Perth's finals chances in the process. But Aaron Black, a champion of the club, a Sandover medalist, a dual premiership player, multiple best and fairests, has been good enough to join us to reflect ahead of Game 300 and his last in a West Perth jumper. Aaron, good morning and congratulations. Thanks for your time.
1: Good morning, fellas. Thanks for having me on.
0: What a journey, Aaron. I mean, you've come through the junior system, so you debuted at league level in 2010, but, I mean, you've been a West Perth person for the best part of 20 years now. What's the emotion as you sit here and prepare for your 300th game for West Perth at senior level, but also knowing it'll be your last?
1: Yeah, that's right. I've been there for it feels like a fair portion of my life. So it's a little bit weird, telling the playing group during the week alongside Nelly was definitely something that I never thought I'd really have to do. I kind of just assumed I was going to keep playing footy at West Perth and that would be that. But, just based on where we're at and some conversations that were had about how the club moves forward, how we move forward, I thought it was a really good time to do that. And a little bit poetic in a sense, I played so much footy with Shane and we kind of get to do it together. So definitely looking forward to getting to the weekend, but I think being able to soak it up and enjoy, for me, last week and this week, it's given me some time to reflect and just enjoy what's happening.
2: Hell of a long career, came right through the juniors and that at the same time. Was there ever a thought of moving from West Perth, or is it just none at all?
1: It's a good question. I think there were periods there, even slightly before, in 2013, about potentially moving. There were some offers financially throughout the journey, including that one, and then we won the flag in 13. That kind of stamped that out pretty quickly. And like I said, there are years there where you perform really well, and sides want to win, and they offer you whatever they can, and that definitely makes you think about moving. But I don't think I ever got remotely close to being like, yep, I'm going to go. But, you definitely put a little bit of thought into it when, things financial can have a really positive impact on your life.
0: Aaron, talk us through the connection with Shane Nelson, and you mentioned it's poetic that you finished together. 575 games between you of waffle football, and you've shared so much of this journey together. Talk us through the connection, and maybe back to where it started with you and Shane.
1: Yeah, we live, I guess, in similar areas, and I'm about 6 months older. But the late birthday kind of linked us at high school, so we're in the same year at school. He played at Edgewater and I played at Kingsley. So junior footy, we probably didn't really know each other too much. But once we got to high school, obviously you connect with people who have similar interests. And the football thing obviously drew us and a few others together who've come through the footy club at different times. We played footy at school together and had a little bit of success there, and our relationship sort of started there, and that's the fun part, I guess, of our relationship. Like I've said it in stories during other milestones that we still do to this day, like run around at training like we're 10-year-old kids pretending we've kicked our ninth goal, and it's just like in the pre-training craft, we're saying and talking about stuff like that. So I think that's kind of a joy that we've brought together for the entire journey that's made it so enjoyable and so fun. And, not only the fun part, but once we both were playing footy in the league side in about 2012, we had that level of joy, but we also had this, this competitiveness, not necessarily between each other, but it was just this way that we got the absolute best out of one another by wanting to be the best individually to help our team win. And because we both had such a similar mindset, that led to us sort of playing really, really high-level footy for an extended period of time. And it was just so much fun. It was fun competition, you and your mate trying to be the best footballer, you know, in the competition, and that pushed each other to get, you know, even better. So we're super lucky, super privileged. I know that's how I look at it, just to be able to play footy with, you know, someone you consider a best friend for 20-odd years. You know, a lot of people don't get to do that.
0: It's a very special bond. And Black to Nelson, Nelson to Black, for us commentators, something we've called a number of times, your synergy out there on the field. I don't get the impression that your passion and love for the game's ever wavered, Aaron, you or Shane, for that matter. Does that make it hard to retire? I mean, is this a happy retirement, or is there some sadness there that it's all finishing up?
1: Yeah, you're exactly right. It's definitely, it was definitely really tough, if I'm honest. Like I said to you earlier, I'd always consider myself just continuing to play, and I think Nelly is probably pretty similar. I guess our journeys have been at the back end of our career have been like a little bit different. You know, Nelly had a really tough year this year, getting dropped back to the twos, and he's recently been moved out of the middle of the ground, and that moving of role and position probably happened to me 5 years ago, and I had to learn to adjust to life, not being able to play as an inside mid. And that honestly is really hard. It sounds probably small and not very important, but that's probably honestly the only thing that I really do well is win the ball. You know, I'm not overly quick and athletic, so to be put into other roles makes it really challenging. So I guess what I'm trying to get across is that we probably could keep playing, and it's definitely bittersweet and sad because we want to keep playing. But with role change and where the club's at in terms of probably youth movement, which is understandable and would make a lot of sense, needing to get games into kids and remove some of the guys who are a little bit older. Not that that was the case, but we understood the gravity of, you know, needing to play the kids rather than some of us at times.
2: To play well over a decade at this level, sort of thing, it's tough. But there's a lot of attributes that you must have that have been able to, you know, get you through this. I mean, you mentioned competitiveness just then about Shane and yourself and that. But what attributes do you sort of see in yourself, now you look back, that have been able to get you through to this 300 games, you know, and keep your body, how you know, physically fit, I suppose, in that regard?
1: Yeah, well, the thing I say the most is that I am, and we both are, probably a little bit weird. I think you do have to be a little bit weird to sort of butter up every single pre-season, especially, you know, when you're well into your 30s. That's definitely, whether it's an attribute or not, but I think that comes to mind a fair bit. You know, definitely been physically resilient. You know, I don't think I've played a game at 100%. I might play a game at 100% this week for the first time ever. And that's just because I've missed a week and I didn't do anything last week, like, at all. You know, most weeks you play with a niggle. You know, most years I had a long sort of standing injury that inhibited me and stopped me from doing certain things. But I just found a way to force myself through it and realise that the body can, you know, withstand a lot of pain or inflammation or anything like that, that, you know, normally you'd probably think, oh, I need to miss some time. So, you know, resilience is definitely something that stands out to me and as a key attribute to be able to play this much footy and not miss much in the process.
0: Aaron Black is with us here on Sports Breakfast. He's about to play his 300th and final game for West Perth on Saturday against Perth. He'll share the milestone with Shane Nelson, who's also going to play his last game, his 275th. So two greats of the West Perth Football Club finishing up together as their season, West Perth, comes to a conclusion. So many highlights, Aaron. Two premierships are basically a decade apart, a Sandover medal, a couple of Breckler medals as well. Is there a career highlight?
1: Flags is the easy answer, but I'll say Mark of the Year is probably right up there. Like I said to you, I'm not athletic and I don't get off the ground. It's the only one I've ever taken at any level. Not even AFL 9s at Kingsbay have I got off the ground like that. So, the Mark of the Year is probably one that I actually really enjoy and cherish and is a little bit of fun as well.
0: We shouldn't forget, I mean, you played a game of AFL football, which for any footballer when you start out at juniors, that's the goal, that's the dream. It came in unique circumstances in 2022. But to play an AFL game, wear the West Coast Eagles jumper, how special was that occasion for you, Aaron?
1: Yeah, it was awesome. The process in the lead-up was definitely a little strange and weird. It probably suits me quite well, but... Yeah, just to get an opportunity to sort of, show and find out for myself, really, whether or not my game would have translated in certain ways. And I've said this at some stage during the week as well to someone, but, you know, I really wanted an opportunity. You can't pick and choose in these situations, but I really wanted an opportunity to see if my midfield game would translate to AFL level. And I guess I can kind of say whatever I want now, but I got to go inside in the last quarter when we played North, and Simo sort of said, you know, Blackie, go inside, and I think I only played like 12 or 13 minutes in the last quarter, and I had 7 touches, kick goal, and you know, I look at that and go, okay, that's my game would have translated. I know it would have. I'm super proud of that one quarter of having an opportunity to play as an inside mid, and I know, like, I'm really confident and happy with that. So that's what I wanted. I got an opportunity to do it, and I'm really proud of, you know, what I was able to do and stand for on the day.
0: 300 games. The waffle seasons are shorter now. So there's 18 games plus finals. When you started, I think there was probably 21, 22 games plus finals.
1: Yeah.
0: When Tony Knott got to 300, we thought, well, Aaron Black could get to 300, but he could be the last. Do you think anyone else will reach the milestone you're about to get to?
1: No. Honestly, I really don't. Which is cool. I think the only person that would have done it would have been Nell, but again, he'd probably have to go another 2, and that takes him to 35 years old, and that's getting really tough when he's got 2 kids. He'll probably have 3 on the way. So I don't think so. The pull to go and play country footy and go to other competitions to make a little bit of money, you know, is getting really strong. The workload and the time that goes into playing waffle footy gets even larger, and for some becomes overwhelming and too much at times. So I think there are a lot of draw cards to do other things, and which is a shame, but I think that's just the reality of where we're at, where the competition's at, with, you know, the AFL dominating a lot of the media and attention.
2: Now that you're finished, will you do other things, or will you have a desire to continue to play at some level, or coach? Or where does Aaron Black go from here?
1: Yeah, it's a good question. A lot of water to go under the bridge with that. I'm pretty keen to continue to play. I'd love to get back inside and at a club somewhere and continue to get my hands on the footy and run a mark a little bit, I think. So, and I know I have the capabilities of doing that, so I'll definitely get out and play somewhere. So if anyone's listening and wants to throw some cash my way, I'm more than happy to play. The coaching side of things, yeah, that's something that I've actually had lots of conversations with people at the footy club about in different capacities. And, you know, there's definitely some attributes that I have that, you know, may lead me down the path of coaching, which I think will be really good for me and something that I'll endeavour to do at some stage.
0: I reckon Dale Simmons from Cervantes Footy Club will be on the phone very shortly. There's a number of West Perth people who've come through. I'm sure you've met Dale at some point. I reckon Cervantes would be a nice little haunt for you, Aaron, now that your waffle career's over.
1: Yeah, I had a chat with Kobe McCrae last night. He said the exact same thing.
0: Gee, that must make you feel old. You would have played with Brent, wouldn't you? Did you play with Brent
1: LeCroix? I played with father and son. Yep, yeah, I did. I played with dad and son, which is pretty cool.
0: Yeah,
1: I played with kids that I taught when I was a swim teacher, that I taught. Harvey Sporting Guy was like one when I debuted. Like, just stuff like that is wild to even consider.
0: Oh, it just shows you how long your career's been and the success you've been able to have. The longevity is something to marvel at. And I guess as the curtain comes down this weekend, Aaron, what will be that emotion on the final siren and you walk off that ground for the last time? Have you allowed yourself to consider that?
1: I'm pretty emotional cat. So I actually thought when I told the playing group on Monday I'd cry, and I made sure I sat down because I knew standing up would probably be an issue. But look, I'll be pretty emotional. I'll look to find Shane and family and close friends first, and just make sure I get to enjoy the moment with them as well. I'm so incredibly grateful to be able to do it with, like I said, one of my greatest friends, and what we've been able to achieve is nothing short of special in the modern era. And again, I'm really proud of that. So, like, I'll be, it'll be

0: strut.
1: It's all about making an entrance.
0: And sure to be a hit at your next party.
1: Want to know how I got it?
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0: 2026 on Sports Breakfast. Our man inside the Fremantle Dockers is Corey Wagner.
1: Minor premierships everywhere in the last week. It was unique for Peel. They won the minor premiership in defeat. Their 12-game winning streak came to an end, but Claremont's loss at the hands of Subi meant that they still had their two-game advantage with one round to go. On Friday night, it was a joyous scene at Optus Stadium. Big crowd, great game, and the Dockers saluted by four goals over the Crows. Corey Wagner's hoping to win his way back into the Fremantle lineup. Let's find out how he's going on the injury front as he joins us here on Sports Breakfast for station sponsor, the WA Electric Company. Morning to you, Corey. Oh, that line's dropped. Oh, after all that pump-up, we'll bring back Corey in a moment here on Sports Breakfast. My understanding is he will play this week at some level. We'll find out where when he joins us on the show shortly here on Sports Breakfast.
2: Well, I saw a sort of comment from the coach saying that they're going to try and play a team that they'll be taking into the finals, you know, because they've got a break the week after. Murphy Reid won't be playing. I mean, he's been going nuts on the sideline, I believe. You know, he just wants to get back into it. But, yeah, so Corey needs to be playing somewhere. Let's hope he is.
1: Let's find out where he will play. Morning, Corey.
3: Good morning. How are you?
1: Good. Sorry, not sure what happened there. I'm not sure if you didn't pay your phone bill or it was a technical problem on our end. How's the body heading into round 24?
3: Yeah, it's good and it's ready to go. I'm raring to get it back out in the park. So I'm excited for this weekend.
1: So the possibilities, I mean, Carlton at Marvel Stadium or playing for Peel in their final round game of the season against South Fremantle at Fremantle Oval. So any clarity on where you'll play this week?
3: No, the team will be announced Thursday, but I'm saying more likely than not just going to South Rio just to get the feel for the body and playing some minutes again. Yeah, like you said, the body's feeling well. It's just going to be testing out this kicking and ready to go. But I trained really well yesterday, and yeah, it's all system go. And I'm very excited. Felt like a bloody month the last couple of weeks. So I'm raring to go.
1: Well, it's a home game as a Spearwood resident. It's just a short trip down the down South Street, basically, to get to Fremantle Oval.
3: It is exciting. I actually really love playing at South Rio. It's such a cool venue. It's yeah, it's got such a cool little atmosphere, and yeah, can get the family down there to watch. So, it's going to be cool.
2: Must have been hard sitting there watching on last Friday night. The atmosphere was absolutely sensational. The crowd are just, well, it's just amazing, the response at the moment, and must be exciting for players.
3: Yeah, it is. It's awesome. I took Remy down into the room, got a

0: feel for it all. It's, yeah, it's very hard to watch. I'm not the greatest watcher, and especially when the likes of Rankin was getting off the chain, when I feel like I can really help and impact those sort of players. So, no, and it's awesome. And the fans that are showing up is just ridiculous, and it's such a cool atmosphere. I went out to the rail just to watch, and Remy just lit up when Dudley kicked his long-range goal. It was just, yeah, it was a really special moment. I'm glad I got a little selfie film, so that was pretty special.
1: I'll tell you what, it's going to be pretty hard for any team to come to Perth and beat you. You've gone through the home and away season without losing at Optus Stadium. Do you feel now it's a genuine advantage with the crowd, with the home ground advantage over here in Perth, Corey?
0: Yeah, definitely. It's just it hits different, especially when you even run out into other stadiums. I think the only team that's really matched it in the last year or two with the sound is Collingwood. I think on the Friday night where we played and we just got them by a point when they ran out, I think that sort of sound, and it's such an amazing feeling. And I can definitely say if you were running out in the opposition, you wouldn't like it, and those nerves would definitely go up a fair bit. So, yeah, it's a cauldron. It's such a massive home ground advantage. And like you said, I think it's going to be hard for some teams.
2: 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Co-tenants Subiaco and East Perth playing for their finals destiny. Can the Royals win to secure their final spot and push for top three? 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
5: This is Air News Western Australia. I'm Lee Harrison. Former Eagles star Brad Shepherd will take his old club and the AFL to trial next year as he fights for compensation over career-ending head injuries. Mr. Shepherd launched a civil suit in 2024, claiming damages for the symptoms he suffered after repeated concussions. He alleges his injuries were the result of negligence at the hands of the league, club and club doctors. The trial has been set down for next August. The WA Auditor General has released an alarming report which says WA health entities weren't effectively managing nearly $1 billion worth of payments outside of their procurement system. The Office of the Auditor General looked into the books of WA Health until June 30, 2025. Acting Auditor General Aloha Morrissey says their audits found weakness in the controls of the pathway, which included an editable spreadsheet to facilitate payments. It also found the departments weren't able to demonstrate valid approvals and supporting evidence of payments. While no instances of fraud have been confirmed, auditors are continuing to work through several matters with the Department of Health. And 3,800 West Australians received a record $11.6 million in refunds, repairs and replacements last financial year. Motor vehicle and caravan complaints accounted for the largest share of refunds, with more than $7 million returned to consumers. The total amount of refunds received is $4 million more than the year before. To sport now, Brad Hill will celebrate his 300th game tonight when St Kilda hosts Gold Coast in their final match of the season. Coach Ross Lyon says the former Hawk and Docker will be celebrated.
6: Yeah, it's all about Bradley. I was laughing how far I've come. Like, there's no Iron Team, is there? But there is this week. So, so the team will come first. But, yeah, we'll look to honour him with really great effort. We can't guarantee the outcome. But as long as we play with the spirit and the vibrancy that Brad plays with, I'm sure we'll be in the game.
5: The Suns to be without Christian Petrarca, Will Powell and Sam Collins through injury. Retiring West Perth veteran Aaron Black has been reflecting on his long career ahead of his 300th and final game this weekend. He says playing a single game for the West Coast Eagles at the age of 29 showed him he was good enough to play at the top level.
7: That meant a lot to me to be able to go, yep, I think I could have been okay. And that my game translated relatively well. So I was really proud to be able to go out there and play.
5: And Alex Carey says Matt Renshaw has the game for the conditions ahead of his test recall in Saturday's second test against Bangladesh. This is Air News Western Australia.
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9: Overnight roadworks taking its time, being packed up on Mitchell Freeway southbound, so still quite busy. Burns Beach Road through to Shenton Avenue. A breakdown on Kwinana Freeway northbound exit to Berrigan Drive in Coburn Central. The left lane is closed by incident response, so just be aware. And Kwinana Freeway northbound, busy. Mortimer to Rolly Road. 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
17: Having a look at your weather in Perth, we are expecting a clear day today, a top of 21 degrees. Tomorrow will be clear as well, top of 23. Saturday clear and a top of 22, but currently in Perth we're sitting on 8.4 degrees.
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0: Good morning. Sports breakfast for your Thursday. A flock of seagulls. Not really seagull weather this morning. I ran so far away. A few Sydney people probably doing that this week with all the news around. What a diabolical week for a proud club. We brought you the news yesterday. Five players have been suspended for the rest of the year. They've been stood down. Further developments last night about what happened in the Melbourne hotel room. Players potentially getting to the point where their return to the club could be untenable. Warner, Heaney, Blakey, Bice and Jordan. Their futures now very much up in the air. Sports Breakfast, it is Thursday the 20th of August. We're here for SKG Radiology and Cedar College WA. James Sully Sullivan's going to join us in this first hour, as will Ash Ram. Brady Hoff after 7. Mick McGuan to join us too. Brady's with us for one last time. It's been a tough year for the Eagles, but we'll get Brady's final perspective on what's the future for this once proud club. We're down the bottom and not sure there's any hope at the moment of a rise up the ladder. But 6 months is a long time to get it right. Clint Hinchliffe will join us. He's had an unbelievable season for Swans. He's played every game. Straight out of a full season with Mount Lawley. Last game for Swan Districts this weekend. Gavin Dovey from Northern Territory Cricket. And Jason Burton is going to join us too. Swan Districts Waffle Women's Coach ahead of the grand final. On Sunday, Swans start heavy favourites against East Fremantle. Fremantle Oval, you'll hear the game on 91.3 Sport FM. Right, let's welcome Wayne Clark, who's across the desk from me. Jacob Lansbury is my name, and Wayne Clark's to my right. Morning, Wayne.
1: Morning, Jacob. Morning, listeners. Yes, another night of news about what's been happening in Sydney area, but in sport in general. So, we're just mentioning prior to coming on air that the reaction of John Longmire, you know, just the shattered look about that man's face that's been involved as coach for a decade. But prior to that, you were mentioning, you know, he was under Paul Roos. He's been involved in that club and setting it all up. And then to see an absolute shattered look on his face, one about the club, but also I think about the people that were involved, because, you know, they would have been like, yeah, family to him. And to see them, you know, stray the way they've done, pretty strong man. I think he's always got a bit of humour, but you could tell last night that had a massive effect on him, and you can just imagine what their families are going through and all that, but and the victims' families, and, you know, we're not underestimating anything like that. It's going to be deservedly the things that these guys cop. It looks as though, you know, when it goes to case, the alleged things, the more we hear about it, you just think what was going through their minds, you know?
0: Not a lot.
1: probably what was going into their minds, you know, into their bodies by the sound of it. So, it's just big news now, isn't it? Big news.
0: It's one of the biggest stories when you think about it. This is a Sydney team that's guaranteed to finish second, whatever happens this weekend. And they probably, Nick Riepolt made this point last night, they probably don't want to win any finals, do they? I mean, what sort of a celebration will there be if Sydney goes all the way from here? I mean, if all these players got injured on the weekend, you go, what an effort. But because of the way that they've been rubbed out, there won't be a lot of joy in the Sydney Swans season from here. And when Andrew Pridham, another long-term person at Swans, at Sydney, says, well, we've torpedoed our season, you'd suggest that even deep down they know that their chances of achieving anything from here. Yeah, I mean, the whole finals integrity comes into it now, because whoever plays Sydney is going to be very short price favourites in the two finals. And Sydney are guaranteed two finals at the SCG. So there is a reality where Sydney find their way to a prelim or a grand final. And then we have to work through what that looks like with all those players unavailable.
1: Well, it's been reported, you know, that there were substances involved as well. Now, does that then go back onto the whole system about, you know, there's five of these blokes of that nature that have that are doing it. They don't maybe not drinking alcohol. They're taking this because they don't want to put on weight or whatever. Do we have to look at the whole drug system that, and the way that it's set up, the program? And
0: yes,
1: yeah, we've made comment about it so many times about these three strikes and people not knowing about young fellas that come into the system that get tied up with this stuff, that they're allowed a free hit at it. You know, well, should they? You know, should that all come into view now?
0: Yeah, self-report. So we've heard in the past that players have been able to come in. If they go out on the weekend and they take something that's on the, you know, that's deemed illegal under the AFL's drug system, then they can self-report and go, you know, to the footy boss or whoever, I took this on the weekend, and self-report doesn't count as a strike.
1: Yeah. Well, it makes you think, oh, is this just a one-off thing with players, or is this something that happens all the time? I mean, you go back a number of years, it probably was, you know, and I go back to my era, what was going on, you know, and no cameras, no nothing, you know, the things, and sometimes you look back and think, Jesus, you know, what's going on here? So, yeah, it's just... just a very sad situation for everyone concerned.
0: Before I bring in Matt, who's got more news on Sydney and some other sporting news on this Thursday morning, is it possible for these five players to continue? I know I asked you yesterday, but there's more information now. Is it getting harder for Sydney to welcome these five players back?
1: Oh, definitely. Definitely.
0: So what's the go? Because they're all under contract, so it's not like they can just delist them. So they'd actually have to, you know, sever their contract and...
1: Well, look what the AFL did to Bryant and Young Cousins. I mean, is it similar? Is it, you know, they're going to take away his licence and...
0: A deregistry of
1: them?
0: Maybe.
1: Can they get to that stage?
0: Yeah.
1: I don't know. It'll be very, very difficult. You know, you want to... Hopefully, you know, they get another chance at another club. I mean, okay, they've made a mistake. You know, they're going to do their time for whatever it is, whatever it might be, of suspension or fines or... And heaven forbid, maybe even more. You know, there might be other things once the police investigation goes. But once you've done that, well, you know, hopefully they get another opportunity to play football. But gee whiz, it'd be interesting club that, you know, interesting discussions in clubs of whether you do take them on or how you take them on. And, you know, it's life changing for a lot of people. Relationships, you know, work, sponsorships in clubs, all that sort of stuff. So it's got massive effects around the football world.
0: It's the biggest club story since Essendon's drug saga when you think about it, and that ruined careers. Even the players who weren't suspended were impacted by that because it set Essendon back a number of years. They had a season where all those players were unavailable. And they've never really recovered. I mean, they sit bottom right now, and it's 2026. That year that they missed was 2016, so that's a decade ago, and Essendon hasn't fully recovered from that. Could Sydney, who've been a perennial finalist, challenging for premierships, and these players that are left, I mean, Dane Rampey would be livid. His chances of winning a premiership are gone. How does Errol Goulden feel? How do a few of these other players feel about their chances of becoming premiership players at Sydney now?
1: Yeah, and I think... the thing of a premiership, I reckon that people will make a big deal of that. But I think in the minds of him, people like him, they're his mates and all that. I think it's just the one that's been let down, but also the effect that it's going to have on these kids and their families, which they probably know, the extent of it all. It's just massive, massive. And look, it's already affected the league and the All Australian team.
0: Yes.
1: Suddenly, that's not been going ahead with. So that's only a minor thing. Well, it's not, but it's one start of a snowball effect of what all this may achieve.
0: Yeah.
1: And I hope that there is inquiries into the systems that we've got in place regarding the drug situation. You know, because it's all alleged, but it looks as though there's definitely that involved. So if these guys are doing it, you know, there will be other players in the league. We know the situation is a lot deeper, and it's been allowed in some ways to get to that, you know, because there's been no consequences, and just the system where you allow, you know, free hits, you know, and so anyway, let's not get deep into that in the morning.
0: It's early, and this story has already developed. Just before, Matt, I'm going to play you Tom Morris last night on Channel 7 regarding this story and the potential for further sanctions towards the Sydney Swans group. Have a listen.
2: It is, Mitch. Tonight we can reveal fresh details about what really happened in the early hours of Monday morning at the Pullman. Tonight we can tell you that there was drug use involved. It's unclear which players were involved in this drug use, but I am willing to say tonight that there were multiple players that were taking cocaine. The players were not drug tested by the AFL in the days after, and the club has been contacted for comment. Now, the topless waitresses were booked through Party Girls Melbourne by a player, and a third waitress also arrived at 5:30 a.m. for a two-hour booking. Each waitress, my understanding is, was paid $210. That's $630 in total, plus tips for extra services and a deposit. All three have now given a statement to police, and the club has denied there were more than five players in the room. No players have been charged, and all players are assisting the police with their investigation, Pete.
0: So there it was. That was 7 News last night. Tom Morris reporting there for 7 on the alleged incident that occurred in Melbourne at the Pullman Hotel, east of Melbourne, in the early hours of Monday morning. Matt Arrowsmith is here, and he has the latest in sport for station sponsor Freightmart, locally owned and operated for your international forwarding and local transport needs. Morning, Matt.
3: Good morning, Jacob. Good morning, Wayne. Starting off in the world of AFL and looking at St Kilda Gold Coast, they'll be playing tonight, Thursday night footy, a bit of a dead rubber, doesn't mean a lot. The ins and outs for the Saints, Liam Ryan comes in and Dougal Howard, who he'll be retiring, so his last game of AFL going out. Jack Higgins and Alex Taru for the Suns. They welcome back Jared Witts, Ben Jepson, also Nick Holman, who will be retiring as well. Going out, Sam Collins, Will Power and Christian Petrarca.
0: Any immediate thoughts on Dougal Howard and Nick Holman as footballers, Matty, considering they're playing their last game tonight?
3: They'll work them like, I guess, you know, had to really carve out a career.
0: Both two club players, yeah. So didn't have it easy, didn't play their whole career at one club in the same
1: Dougal.
0: Job.
1: Dougal,
3: yeah.
1: Dougal Howard.
0: Surely the only Dougal to play AFL football.
1: Isn't that part of a computer, or you'd use it to stick Dougal in that computer?
0: We're straying into dangerous areas now.
3: Maybe.
0: Was a solid footballer, Dougal Howard.
1: Was he?
0: Key position player. I mean, 144, 145 games. That's a pretty solid career.
3: Kicked a goal in his first game for Port.
1: I tell you what, that is to play AFL footy, play 144 games. That is very, very
0: unassuming good defender, I think, is how you would describe
1: by the
0: him.
1: Sound of it. Would that
0: and,
1: be it?
0: Yeah, Nick Holman, he often put his body on the line. In fact, they turned up at training during the week, all of his teammates wearing a head bandage to sort of reflect the fact that he often would be there with the medical staff on the sidelines getting his own bonds patched up from a big hit. So well done to both players. And we always celebrate the 300 gamers. But, yeah, for every 300 gamer, there's a role player and a much-loved figure inside the football club. So well done to both. And one will finish a winner tonight unless it's another draw.
3: Cricket overnight, Sri Lanka and India. That match came to an end. India getting the win. Sri Lanka at the end of day four were 4 for 84. They did recover a little bit. They got to 4 for 142. They were then all out for 206. So India getting it done quite comfortably. It was Sunil Dhanusha who made 84 following on from his good stint in the first innings, and then Dhanajaya De Silva with 59. The wicket takers there, 6 wickets to Manav Sutha, so a pretty good start to his test career.
0: Yeah, that's 2 5-wicket hauls in 2 tests.
1: They were pretty competitive, Sri Lanka. India won the toss and sort of set the game up, you know, on the batting conditions, but they fought very, very well. So, we're seeing some good signs. They've struggled for some time. Bangladesh, we've seen what they've done, and you can only hope that this weekend they perform and, you know, to the standard that they did last week as well, you know, then, some good signs coming out of it.
0: Sri Lanka's tail would be one of the worst modern game.
1: Yeah, 6 out, all out,
0: yeah,
1: really.
0: A bit like the West Indies back in the day. Their bowlers don't bat, and that's why the test reached a rapid conclusion. Dhanusha and De Silva put on nearly 100, but once they got dismissed, there wasn't a lot more left as far as resistance is concerned.
3: Devdutt Padikkal, he was named player of the match, 167 for him in the first innings and 44 in the second. Another test match that was on overnight between England and Pakistan the first day of that game. Pakistan, they were all bowled out for 171, so a good start for England. Having a look at the batters, Imam Ul Haq, he made 42. Abdullah Shafiq, he made 61. Then the bowlers for England, Ollie Robinson, 5 for 51. And then 5 wickets for Josh Tung, 5 for 46. The two players getting all the wickets there. Babar Azam didn't get up for the test, I see. He had an injury and didn't end up playing.
0: Hand injury sustained last week in the warm-up match, so big loss. Good conditions, it was overcast, there was a bit of rain around, so good toss for England to win. And, yeah, Ollie Robinson certainly very good in those conditions. There's always questions about his behaviour and his fitness, but when he's fit, you look at his numbers, they're very good. And Josh Tung really was one of the few positives out of the Ashes Tour here in Australia last summer. He was outstanding, pretty expensive, 5 for 46 off 9.1, but he won't mind. Now, I understand, I saw a photo this morning, Wayne, because two bowlers took 5 for, as you know, you normally get to keep the ball. They actually cut the ball in half, gave half the ball to each of them.
1: Seriously?
0: Yep, after the day's play, they cut it in half.
1: Well, that's all right. Because
0: half the ball went to Tung, half the ball went to Robinson.
1: If you put it in, you know, thing to be framed and all that, you only see the front half of the ball because it's usually set in. So, yeah, logic.
3: What did they have available at the ground to cut that in
0: half?
3: I'm
0: not sure.
3: So quickly.
0: But cricket organisations are very, very much accessible with these kind of pieces of instruments for cricket balls and whatnot. So they've got everything else, and clearly they had something to cut the ball in half.
3: England, they've started batting. They're 2 for 112. Ben Duckett was out for 15. Emilio Gay made 33. And then Jordan Cox is 23, not out. Joe Root is 37, not out. So England in a pretty good position there early on.
0: You didn't believe me, I don't think. So
3: I did believe you. I'm impressed with how rapidly they were able to get it done.
0: Showing you the photo they've put up, the ball.
1: Makes it easier to put on your photos and all that sort of stuff.
3: They should cut it in half all the time.
0: Well, you've got to have two bowlers take 5 for. But sometimes they want to keep those cricket balls.
1: Have two photos.
0: Yeah, maybe.
1: Give one to your dad.
0: Very nice. Anything else?
3: Tennis, Alex de Minaur, he got to the round of 16 in the Cincinnati Open. He went down straight sets to the 21st seeded Arthur Fils. So he gets to those points in tournaments and just unfortunately can't go too much further.
0: Yeah, we spoke to Brett yesterday, didn't we? And he suggested he wouldn't go much further, so that result proves it. What about our man Nick Kyrgios?
1: Hey, mate.
0: Nick Kyrgios.
3: Yeah, he's in trouble.
0: I tell you, it's been a good week for cocaine, hasn't it? Between the Sydney players and Nick Kyrgios, it hasn't been a great week for those involved with drug use.
1: Well, are you surprised?
0: With Nick Kyrgios? No. Maybe a bit more with the Sydney Swans players.
1: Well, he can't play tennis. Well, I mean, yeah, well, sorry.
0: He can't now.
1: Well, he's not allowed to play tennis, and then he's also not allowed to coach. So
3: his career was basically done anyway, wasn't it?
0: But maybe it was self-sabotage. Maybe he self-reported. He actually called up and said, look, I took this when I think it was in Spain or somewhere around there. And, self-reported it, maybe. Mm-hmm. I wouldn't imagine he'll be playing.
1: New York, it would be surprising that drugs would be taking him in New York.
0: Don't think he'll be playing much more tennis.
1: You wouldn't expect that
0: from here.
1: There. Good grief.
0: On that note, Matty, thank you very much.
3: No worries, thank you.
0: At Arrowsmith here in the studio, Gold Coast and St Kilda tonight. Now, Matt found a Dougal Howard highlight, Wayne, so I thought it'd be best that before we head to the break, we play a Dougal Howard highlight ahead of his final game tonight, his 100th and final game for the Saints.
4: Dives it forward, Howard with a fist.
5: Howard from 55 lines up the goals and kicks it. That was magnificent. Head over the ball, straight through it. It's a goal.
6: Little handball in, Lambert just gets bowled out of the way here by Howard.
0: There we go. Some of the best moments of Dougal Howard's career. Unassuming footballer, Wayne, but Matty found 18 seconds of highlights.
1: Well done. Anyone that plays one game of AFL football, I admire. Because the work you've got to do to get into doing it and the physicality of it all and, amazing.
0: Find a Nick Holman highlights package, please, Matty. If we're going to be consistent here, if Dougal gets his highlights package, then Nick should as well.
1: What's his nickname? Sprinkler?
0: Yeah, Gardens Products. Sprinkler probably works best. We're off to a break. On the other side, a man who, I'm not sure how much gardening he does. He does a lot of painting. Is James Sully Sullivan. We're going to preview the round of NRL with Sull after the break.
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9: Earlier, truck breakdown cleared on Loftus Street southbound after Cambridge Street, West Perth. But a crash has just happened. Armidale Road westbound before Wharton Road in Forestdale. The right lane is blocked. Traffic is flowing, though. That's not too bad anyway. Just allow for a safe merge. Mitchell Freeway southbound, slow Burns Beach Road, then Whitford's on off to Warwick. Quinana northbound, it's Mortimer, very slow right the way through to Rowley Road. Bernie D, that's the latest traffic. 91.3 Sport FM.
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0: Indeed it is, Sports Breakfast. Thursday morning, the week is moving very rapidly. And for a few footy clubs, it's the final weekend of the AFL season. Still a couple of weeks left of the NRL campaign. And that's where we're headed now with James Sully Sullivan, who joins us here on Sport FM and Sports Breakfast. Always a pleasure to have Sal part of the show and his energetic, enthusiastic voice to preview what is round 25 of the NRL Premiership season. Morning to you, Sal.
12: Hey, Joseph, Wayne, listeners. Yeah, 3 to go.
0: Three to go.
12: The eyes are on the finish line.
0: Jeez, I thought it was 2.
1: Hey, Sol, you'd be sitting back. You'd be sitting back in the NRL world, thinking, oh, "Thank God it's not our players that are involved in any of this sort of stuff that's been going on." They've been very good for the whole year, most of the time at the NRL. Hey.
12: Yeah, no, that's right. Yeah, it's something I don't get too involved with, as you know. But yeah, no, that's right. But there's been no mud thrown, so. At the end of the day, the Swans are in you know, rugby league heartland, aren't they? So that's been a good thing. There hasn't been a lot of mud thrown, so we'll just leave it at that.
0: Off-field indiscretions for every club are always a fear, and it's the Sydney Swans who are in hot water this week, and it's rare that NRL gets tossed off the back page or the front page of the paper up in Sydney, Sal, but that would have been the case this week. The NRL's gone under the radar.
12: Yeah, it has. It has. But it's up and about tonight and obviously this weekend as well. So celebrate a bit of a milestone tonight, don't we, with Ivan Cleary joining the 500 club of coaches. So he becomes number 7 to coach 500 NRL games. So, yeah, Ivan will be up and about in Melbourne tonight.
0: Absolutely. And coaching against Craig Bellamy, who is another legend, probably 2 of the greatest modern-day coaches, along with Wayne Bennett. In the sport, so that'll be a great battle in itself, the respective coaches' boxes. The Panthers on the slide a little bit. Now, we know the Storm won't be playing finals this year, Sal, but Amy Park's not always an easy place to win. Is this another potential slip-up for the Panthers, or are they steady here?
12: Well, and Jacob, it's a good point you make about Amy Park, because it hasn't been a happy hunting ground for the Panthers. They've lost 9 of their last 10 there. So it's a ground, you know, this Panthers side, as we know what they've done over the last few years, but one place they can't dominate, and that's at Amy Park. And you mentioned they've lost 5 of their last 8, 2 in a row. But when you look who they got beaten by the last 2, you know, Warriors and Roosters, they're up there in the top 4 as well. But, a lot to play for. The Storm off the bye and that great win at Perth 2 weeks ago. Can they be the bad boys here and just upset the Panthers again? As we know, no Isaiah Yeo. I think Lindsay Smith will, you know, I thought he was pretty good last week in the 13 position. So, yeah, I think the Panthers will get back, you know, on their winning ways, to be totally honest, tonight. Storm, they welcome back Harry Grant, but still no Jerome Luai. Jerome Hughes, sorry. So that's the one for me. So I'll go to Panthers, I think.
1: All right, Raiders versus the Broncos. Raiders have played that extra game, so they'll have a bye somewhere along the line and get... Mathematically, they can get it to the 8, but yeah, you'd say that they're gone. So this is really just playing for, you know, maybe jobs, you know, players and contracts.
12: It's funny, you know, Danny. I was talking to the boss on Monday night, and he said the same. I said, "Oh, you're out." He said, "Oh, we can still mathematically make it." That's Ricky Stewart, of course. That's what I'm talking about. But he said, "Oh, we can still. We just got to keep, you know, at the end of the day, we haven't been good enough early in the year." But it's the first meeting in 2026 of these two, the Raiders and the Broncos, and who could ever forget that week one of the finals last year at GIA Stadium. Well, it's got a new name tonight, boys. It's going to be called Papa's House. Josh Papali'i plays his final home game for the Canberra Raiders, so it's called Papa's House. So, yeah, the bottom line is Raiders have to win. We know what the Broncos have gone through. They'd like a win too, just quietly, because they'd hate to have a wooden spoon after winning a premiership, wouldn't they? So, interesting enough, talking about Ricky Stewart, he's 8 from 9 against Madge Maguire. Interesting. I like those little matchups. So, yeah, Ricky's got the wood on Madge at the moment.
0: Yeah, I'd want to make sure that continues. Dolphins, Eels up there at Suncorp. Dolphins playing for top four. Eels not playing for a lot, just limping towards the finish line. No Dylan Walker for the Eels. Dolphins by how much?
12: Yeah, well, interesting enough. It's another side. There's a number of first meetings in 2026 this round. And as we said, Dolphins chasing a top four. And after they've already clinched their first finals appearance, so they'd love to make it a top four. There's one Queensland side that can win at Suncorp at the moment, boys. It's not the Broncos, it is the Dolphins. And they've won 7 in a row there. So they've won 12 of their last 14, the Dolphins. You nearly have to say, with the Roosters, the form side in the competition. So, yeah, Dolphins should win and win easy.
1: All right, the next one, you've got the Knights up against the Sea Eagles. The Knights still hunting. You talk about the Dolphins looking for that fourth spot. Well, they're a game behind there, so there's a chance for them, for the Knights. But the Sea Eagles, well, they've just been self-destructing. You know, lost their last four at least. So, yeah, again, mathematically can make it, but, you know, they'd have to turn around their form drastically.
12: Yeah, they'd have to turn around their defence. They've conceded 140 in their last four. Dunny, that's a great point about the Knights making the top four. I was talking to a friend this morning, and he said exactly the same as you just said. He said, people are talking about the Dolphins and the Sharks. They're forgetting about the Knights because they got that last round bye. So they win their next two. They can just watch what unfolds, which sort of opened my eyes up a bit too. But, yeah, Knights have won 3 of their last four. They met in round two. That's against, of course, the Sea Eagles. So, no, they're good, aren't they? I like what I'm seeing at the moment from this Knights side, and they've made people sit up and take notice. So, yeah, Knights for me.
1: You've obviously been talking to some very clever people if they're agreeing with me on rugby league. You know, what's going on?
12: Mate, well, you just made me think. When you said that, I went, yeah, you might be talking to the same people.
0: good social circles often mix. Hey, Rabbitohs Warriors. So the Warriors, we know, have had a very interesting season. They're sitting third, and perhaps they're a genuine premiership threat. Certainly ladder position would suggest that. A core stadium in Sydney against the Bunnies. Latrell Mitchell's named in the Rabbitohs side, so big inclusion there. Who wins this one, Sal? It's a fascinating matchup, one of the games of the round.
12: Oh, it is the game of the round, Jacob. It really is. And it's another first meeting in 2026. That was a statement win last week for the Rabbits. The Bulldogs, amazing that they've met 40 times. It's 21-19. Rabbitohs have got their noses in front. Rabbitohs have won their last 8 at Acor, so they don't mind going out there. But the Warriors at Acor are 3 from 4, the Rabbitohs. So it is a fascinating game. This Warriors side, they've got momentum. They've got a bit of aggression. They come up against a side who, honestly, as you guys know, a month ago, I thought the Rabbitohs were just going to drip out the back. But now they've just got a little bit of cattle back. And you mentioned Latrell Mitchell. If he's named, he will come off the bench. How he uses him. But geez whiz, if they cement a top 8 spot, a side with Latrell Mitchell, Colin Matangi, Murray, Fifita, Whiten, they could be dangerous. Warriors have been up for a bit, but I'm still going to tip them. I know they've lost a few. Hansen comes into the 5-8 position, but I'm tipping them just.
1: All right, the next one is an interesting one. I mean, you'd think 17th versus 9th that, you know, or the 9th team, the Bulldogs, should win that and win it easily. But the Dragons have been playing some good football lately, so could be an interesting one. The other thing is at Alliance Stadium. Why are they playing there?
12: Well, yeah, as you mentioned, it sort of blew me away. I thought last night, what are they doing at Allianz? So what happened?
13: The Dragons and the Bulldogs, as we know, played in Vegas at the start of the year. So what they did, they decided to make it a joint venture in Vegas. So what they've done, to balance out the financial books and share the gate returns fairly after the trip, the two clubs agreed to treat their Sydney rematch at a neutral fixture. So that's why they're playing at Allianz, and they're going to split the revenue. So, yeah, well, I was a bit the same. I'm thinking, well, what are they doing playing there? But I found that out for you, Wayne. Good, geez, you're on fire today. Jacob, he's on fire today. Yeah. What's he drinking in there?
0: Just tea, I hope. Just
13: good
0: tea.
13: Man.
0: I made it for
13: good
0: him,
13: man.
0: So I'll take some responsibility for that.
1: I'm still drugged up from my little surgery the other day, so, you know, might be that. I'm on a high.
0: Hasn't worn off yet. Hey, surely the Bulldogs win that game. So I know the Dragons are on a roll, but surely the Bulldogs win that with top eight still on the line.
13: I tell you what, who can forget round one? Remember, it was the 89th field goal from Stephen Crichton.
0: That's right.
13: In Golden Point in Vegas. I remember that. They'd love nothing better, the Dragons, to knock the Bulldogs out of the comp, wouldn't they? I tell you what.
1: But can they?
13: I don't think so.
1: Oh, yeah.
13: I don't think so. And at Allianz, the Dragons, their last five games have conceded 237 points. I know Anzac Day's in there and the Roosters are towed them up twice, but I think Bulldogs too much at stake. So they need to win, though. They're 2 from 9 away this year. So it's a big, big one. But as I said, I'll go to the Bulldogs.
0: Yeah, good man. Hey, Titans.
13: That hurt.
0: Yeah, I know, but you feel better now. Titans Sharks on Sunday up there on the Gold Coast. Cronulla have had a few slip-ups, haven't they? Games you expect them to win. I note that the Titans are a bit shorter than you'd probably imagine for 15th hosting 5th. Did Cronulla take care of this banana peel?
13: Yeah, I think so. They bounce back, I think. Obviously, no Trindle, but Puru, the Perth-bound Puru, Niue Puru, comes in at 7, so we'll get a look at him for Perth Bears fans. They met in round one, Sharks 50-10. They haven't, you know, the interesting thing, the Titans have not defeated the Sharks at home since 2017, and the Sharks have won 12 of their last 13. I think they bounce back. Yeah, I really do. But as we know, Titans can pull one out of the you-know-what occasionally and score a lot of points. So, but nah, Sharks for me, too much at stake.
1: All right, the next one, well, it's pretty straightforward. I would have thought the Roosters, the way they're playing up against the Tigers, who have lost the last four, this could get ugly to finish the round.
13: Yeah, it's amazing, you know, when you look at this West Tigers, let's focus on them. They started the season with 5 wins and 2 losses, you know. Since then, it's been 2 wins out of their last 14. Yeah, Roosters have won 18 in the last 20. Yeah, I think they'll dominate and dominate well.
0: All right, so that's a look at the round, NRL round 25, with North Queensland having the bye. What about in round 8 of the women's? It's starting to take shape now, the season moving pretty rapidly, and the ladder starting to take shape. What are the games of note there?
13: Yeah, it is, and probably the first game. Knights are 7th, West Tigers 4th. That's a big battle. Bulldogs play the Raiders, Dragons play the Cowboys. 2nd v. 3, when the Titans take on the Broncos. First place Roosters take on the Warriors, and then the Sharks with the Eels. So probably the big ones there for me, Knights, West Tigers, Titans, Broncos, and Roosters, Warriors. They're the games of note.
0: All right, and locally?
13: Yeah, Friday night, we've got the women's out at Hartfield Park, 6:40, Kalamunda take on Ellenbrook, 8 p.m, Joondalup play free. Oh, Willie's, you got the bye there. And then the final round in this fuel to go and play premiership, it's a big, big couple of big games at Treby Community and Sports Centre. Fremantle, who are currently 3rd, take on Ellenbrook. Ellenbrook need to win and win big. So, yeah, big task for them. They currently sit in 6th spot. Up at MNC Drilling Park, up there at Admiral Heathridge. Joondalup take on the Rockingham Sharks. They're both playing for pride in that one. Blue Force Park, North Beach currently 5th on 17. They'll take on the Willigie Bears, as we know, sitting in 1st place. And then at George Burnett, big weekend there, boys. Big reunion weekend at the South Perth Club. Massive. A lot of blokes are coming into town. They'll take on Kwinana. Should be too strong. The side with the aces up the sleeve to make the four is Kalamunda, who got the bye. And they'll finish on 19 points. I think that's where they'll finish in the four. So, yeah, big weekend ahead. And especially big down there at George Burnett Park.
1: All right, so let's have a look at what you're going to give us. I mean, if we were assessing your form, I'd say you've been inconsistent all year. And if you're a player, I'd be saying you might be playing for your spot next year. in these last three rounds. So
13: next year.
1: Yeah, I'm looking, you know, you've been close. There's a lot of meatloaf going on. You keep telling us about that.
0: So I'd just like to distance myself from those comments. Wayne's made those comments off his own bat, nothing to do with me. So I consider you to be doing a great job. If you can go to the effort to put these together, I'm willing to listen.
1: Just saying, you know.
13: I love it. Dunny knows I love it. I'll tell you what, I'm up and about too. Let's go.
1: Oh, yeah? All right.
13: Head to head.
1: Give me something.
13: Head to head. We're going to go five. I like the Raiders, the Dolphins, the Knights, Sharks and Roosters. Head to head. We'll give out $3.80. So you can link that up with a couple of your AFL or AFL tips. So, yeah, head to head. Raiders, Dolphins, Knights, Sharks, Roosters. Now, at the line, at minus 14.5, I'm going to go the Dolphins. Minus 6.5, the Knights. Minus 6.5, the Sharks. And minus 24.5, the Roosters. At $13.09. So a little bit of value there, Dunny. You got all them?
1: Yeah, I got 6.5, the Knights. 14.5, the Dolphins. Sharks, 6.5. 24.5 for the Roosters.
13: Win by 25. But and me try any time. The Dolphins, Jack Bostock. The Sharks, Britton Nakora. And the Roosters, James Tedesco. And we'll get $14.30 for that one.
1: Okay.
13: Load up.
1: You'd think Tedesco'd got a score because everyone else would be scoring.
13: Yeah, well, I think Tedesco, up against his old club, the West Tigers, of course, I think he will score. But, yeah, geez, I tell you, what if the first two get up and he doesn't? Oh, Meatloaf, you know what Meatloaf will be doing.
1: Yeah. Then we'll have to reassess the whole situation again. So.
0: List manager Wayne has you in his sights. Hey, Sal, best of luck. Hopefully we're talking positively about that multi, and no doubt it'll be a very positive weekend either way. Thanks for joining us.
13: You have a great weekend, gentlemen, and great to hear Dunny up and about. Stay safe, men.
0: Look out, mate. James Sully Sullivan with us here on Sports Breakfast this morning. Now, Wayne, we have four passes to give away to the Waffle Women's Grand Final coming up on Sunday down at Fremantle Oval. Beautiful location and an opportunity for you to get there free of charge on us here on 91.3 Sport FM. Now, normally, who am I on a Tuesday? There was so much happening on Tuesday. Wayne wasn't here. We didn't run the Who Am I on Tuesday, so I'm going to run it this morning. So listen out for the Who Am I shortly for your chance to win tickets to East Fremantle and Swan District. Swan District's East Fremantle on Sunday at Fremantle Oval. 0429 913 913 is the text. Your name, suburb, as well as your correct answer or what you feel is the correct answer here on Sports Breakfast. Let's get a break out of the way. We're headed to Brisbane next because that's where Ash Ram is today. He'll tell us why he's there and chat to us with all the latest angling news. Brady Hoff will join us after 7. As will Mick McGuan in his weekly segment for Boss Industrial. And plenty in the final hour too. We'll chat to Clint Hinchliffe, reflect on his first season as a Waffle senior footballer. Gavin Dovey will reflect on the test in Darwin. He's the Northern Territory Cricket CEO. It's a bit of a Swans theme today. That's not Sydney Swans, that's the Swan District Football Club. Although we'll mention Sydney a bit too. Jason Burton's going to join us, Swans women's coach ahead of that grand final.
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0: All right, who am I? Coming your way, 0429 913 913, and this is for tickets to the Waffle Women's Grand Final on Sunday between East Fremantle and Swan Districts. Who am I? Born in 1977, I was drafted to Hawthorn from East Fremantle with pick 20 in the 1998 draft. I played 30 games in 2 seasons for the Hawks before returning home to Perth to play for West Coast. A defender, I played 50 games in 4 seasons without truly establishing myself in the Eagles' best side. An injury-riddled 2004, seeing me delisted. I spent 2 years back at East Fremantle before retiring age 29, having featured in the Sharks' 1998 Premiership. Who am I? 0429 913 913. 30 games in 2 seasons for the Hawks, then returned home to play for the Eagles as part of a trade. 50 games in 4 seasons. Most of those were early, had some injuries late, and spent 2 years back at East Fremantle before retiring at 29, having featured in the Sharks' 1998 Premiership. So who am I? Who is that footballer? 0429 913 913. Both of these clubs are playing each other, Hawthorn and West Coast, coming up this weekend. So name that footballer on 0429 913 913. Still to come, Ash Ram's about to join us. We will chat the latest angling news, Ashes in Brisbane. Next hour, as mentioned, Brady Hoff will stop by, as will Mick McGuan. And in the final hour, Clint Hinchley from Swan Districts, Gavin Dovey, Northern Territory Cricket CEO, and Jason Burton to join us too, Swan Districts Waffle Women's coach, ahead of the grand final coming up on Sunday. A reminder for you to join us as well, that Who Am I, as well as any theories you might have, any questions you might have, 0429 913 913, and call to 9418 7700. Ash is live from the Brisbane Convention Centre. He'll tell us why he's there this morning. G'day, Ash.
20: Hey, good morning, guys. You're exactly right. The other side of the country. It's all about toys for the boys and girls, and because remember, there's a lot of ladies that fish these days and love their new tackle releases. The After Fishing Tackle Trade Show Day. It is where all the new releases are launched for the year. We're standing this morning, guys, just to paint a picture, on the Ocean's Legacy stand. Why? Because Ocean's Legacy is born and bred right here, right back at home in WA. So we're on their stand first thing this morning, talking to you live. An amazing brand. Alan's a guy that's developed a whole range of funky fishing products that catch fish, and it's all born and bred. All the ideas, the thinking comes right from home base in WA, guys.
21: Hey, Ash, you talk about innovations. We saw how the use of drones has come into fishing and it's made a massive difference. Bloody cheating, as far as I'm concerned. But what sort of innovations would you expect this year or you're seeing? I mean, they've just about run out of ideas, you would have thought.
20: Well, you think we do, Clarkie, and what happens is I've just jumped on, Alan's stand. I was lucky enough when I did that last trip to the Montes to take some prototype fishing rods. So I think what we see coming down a lot now is as products get cheaper to build things with, so the type of products that they're putting into fishing rods, the type of carbon, the type of resins, as that raw product gets cheaper, it means better and better technology is actually going into our all-day, everyday fishing gear. Fishing reels are the same, you know. Some of the technology that was in a Stella 5 years ago is now affordable enough to come down into sort of $300, $400, $500 reels rather than having to be $1,000 or $1,500 fishing reel. So as products get more affordable, more volume, and as new products, new types of materials come on, and that gets incorporated into the gear that we're using, they become lighter, they become stronger, they become better to use. We learn to tune rods to lures. Rather than just using a different lure, we're going to match the taper, the style, the way that the rod bends, the action that the rod has. And it's a really important thing that I do focus on when I'm helping people pick stuff out is you can grab a rod and you can grab a different type of lure that you want to use. You'll get more bites out of that lure if you match the action of the rod to the style of lure, whether we're using a sinking lure, whether we're using a surface lure, the weight of the lure, this slow taper, fast taper rods. It sounds quite confusing, but a 2 or 3 minute conversation in your local tackle store to tie all those things together, and it will mean you will catch more fish, Clarky. And, you know, who would have thought, you know, it was about 5, 6 years ago, you're dead right, I started playing with drones and drone fishing, and then now we're seeing it, you know, just as a common, as the norm. So, you know, who would have thought flying baits out maybe 700

0: Well, mate, it's good to have a squid jig on there in the hand line. But you know what I have done, Clarky? I've got your Brisbane River fish report, mate. Because if you're over here, you might be able to bring that thong, pack it in your carry on, and like you might be able to come for a flick down here. So Ryan at Tackleworld Lawton. So Lawton's just on the northern suburbs of Brisbane. And we've been at 3 days of Tackleworld Conference prior to this show. So if the voice is a little hoarse, it has been a little bit of a big agenda the last few days. But currently in the Brisbane River, they get a massive run of threadfin salmon, up to a metre 20. Imagine pulling into the Swan and pulling out a metre 20 threadfin. That'd be pretty exciting stuff. 60 to 80 centimetre mulloway. The river's quite clean at the moment. It's still murky for us to look at, but it's still quite clean in relative terms for what they normally see here in the Brisbane River. The tailor have come right up the river at the moment. They're doing really well right up the river, and they get pink snapper offshore up to about 70 centimetres. The snapper on the east coast tend to migrate from the bottom, Victoria, New South Wales, up into southern Queensland as we get more into spring, and then they work their way back down. It's quite an interesting evolution to see the pink snapper actually moving up and down the coast on this side of the country. So good fishing happening over here. Lots of toys for me to look at the next couple of days. So back home, guys, yeah, just get with it. And before you know it, we're going to have a whole bunch of new stuff for you to have a look at.
1: The Fishing Tackle Trade Show. So lots of intel being shared and lots of equipment and bait and all sorts of different things going on there. Ash, it'd be pretty exciting for people of your persuasion, I'd imagine.
0: It is. It's super exciting. And there is a buzz. We've just literally walked in the doors. It's an 8:30 opening, so it's 9 o'clock over here on the East Coast, of course. And, yeah, we've all literally just entered a massive convention centre, stand set up left, right and centre, and a lot of fun things to look at. And then we get to decide what we're going to bring back to WA. New different styles of lures, new different styles of reels, and we'll see what happens.
1: Brilliant. Well, we'll let you get set up, Ash, with that impending start time, and enjoy your time over there in sunny Brisbane, and we'll chat to you next week.
0: We certainly shall, and we'll talk more about what's catching at home. We'll talk next Thursday, guys. Cheers.
1: Look forward to it. Ash Ram there in Brisbane for an exciting few days ahead.
2: Talk about catching. I mean, people listening to Digby Beecham yesterday might have caught a couple of winners.
1: So you're telling me that, is that a subtle way of saying you did? Or?
2: No, I didn't.
1: No?
2: No, I just followed
1: just
2: what
1: even?
2: He'd done. Yeah, he got a second in the first, which I think, but then finished up with the last two winners, and the last winner paid about $7 or $8, I think. And Paul Higgins of the shoe, I think, had a little bit of ownership in that last one, which has won its last two. DZZ, I think it was. But well done to Digby. And you do well to listen. Who knows? Diggers knows.
1: Diggers does know. And you'll hear him tomorrow for the industry preview show, and also Friday for the Friday footy preview. And then Saturday, they're off and racing. So if you want some Saturday winners, if you missed out yesterday, make sure you have a listen to Diggers on Saturday. Now, the Who Am I? One incorrect answer from Yapper of Canning Vale, who mentioned Paul Harding. Now, Paul Harding did play for both West Coast and Hawthorn.
2: That was the one I was thinking of, but he played a lot more games over a long period of time.
1: He did. 136 for the Sharks, 11 for Hawthorn, 62 for St Kilda, 43 for West Coast. But he finished up in 94, so that's a little early for our Who Am I answer for today. Yapper, so no, Yapper's pretty good at these, but that goes in the book as an incorrect answer. 0429 913 913. If you're just joining us, this is for tickets to the Waffle W Grand Final on Sunday. Born in 1977, I was drafted to Hawthorn from East Fremantle with pick 20 in the 1998 draft. I played 30 games in two seasons for the Hawks before returning home to Perth to play for West Coast. A defender, I played 50 games in four seasons without truly establishing myself in the Eagles' best side. An injury-riddled 2004 seeing me delisted. I spent 2 years back at East Fremantle before retiring age 29, having featured in the Sharks' 1998 premiership. Who am I? Your name, suburb, and correct answer to 0429 913 913. We'll collate all of the correct answers at the end of the show, and at random we will announce the winners of those tickets to the Waffle Women's Grand Final on Sunday. I think the weather's going to be fairly solid. It normally rains whenever there's a Women's Grand Final, unfortunately, in recent years, but I think the forecast will be pretty solid for Sunday.
2: It won't be much from all accounts. A little bit of rain coming in this morning south of the river. Once you sort of got over the... It deteriorates once you get over the Narrows.
1: There was a bit of drizzle around on my way in this morning.
2: It's just south of the river living, I suppose.
1: I'll come off it. I'm not copying that drive-by on the way to the news. Come on.
2: Well, I can only talk the facts.
1: Oh, well. No, I won't go there. Don't bite. Shoulder arm, suit of the keeper. South of the river is a beautiful place to live, and so say me and many others. But what I do find amusing...

0: And there's some people, when there's just a little bit of precipitation, some drive really slow on the road and others decide it's reason to drive 10 kilometres faster. Yeah. So I noted that on my way here. Some people were crawling up Roe Highway and others decided they were going to break speed records.
1: Well, some of them might be on this stuff, though.
0: Oh, wow. Bit of Eric Clapton. It felt topical today. So we head to the news. Self-explanatory song name. Self-explanatory reason to play it. Nick Kyrgios has decided he's going to add his name to the discussion with his positive drug test overnight. We're off to the news. When we return, are we going to chat with Brady Hoff for the final time this season, our weekly West Coast Eagle, thanks to Scarterfield Smash Repairs. They play Hawthorn Sunday night.
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4: This is Air News Western Australia. I'm Lee Harrison. Former Eagles star Brad Shepherd will take his old club and the AFL to trial next year as he fights for compensation over career-ending head injuries. Mr. Shepherd launched a civil suit in 2024, claiming damages for the symptoms he suffered after repeated concussions. He alleges his injuries were the result of negligence at the hands of the league, club and club doctors. The trial has been set down for next August. The WA Auditor General has released an alarming report which says WA health entities weren't effectively managing nearly $1 billion worth of payments outside of their procurement system. The Office of the Auditor General looked into the books of WA Health until June 30, 2025. Acting Auditor General Aloha Morrissey says their audits found weakness in the controls of the pathway, which included an editable spreadsheet to facilitate payments. It also found the departments weren't able to demonstrate valid approvals and supporting evidence of payments. While no instances of fraud have been confirmed, auditors are continuing to work through several matters with the Department of Health. And 3,800 West Australians received a record $11.6 million in refunds, repairs and replacements last financial year. Motor vehicle and caravan complaints accounted for the largest share of refunds, with more than $7 million returned to consumers. The total amount of refunds received is $4 million more than the year before. To sport now, Brad Hill will celebrate his 300th game tonight when St Kilda hosts Gold Coast in their final match of the season. Coach Ross Lyon says the former Hawk and Docker will be celebrated.
5: Yeah, it's all about Bradley. I was laughing how far I've come. Like, there's no winning team, is there? But there is this week. So, so the team will come first. But, yeah, we'll look to honour him with really great effort. We can't guarantee the outcome. But as long as we play with the spirit and the vibrancy that Brad plays with, I'm sure we'll be in the game.
4: The Suns to be without Christian Petrarca, Will Powell and Sam Collins through injury. Retiring West Perth veteran Aaron Black has been reflecting on his long career ahead of his 300th and final game this weekend. He says playing a single game for the West Coast Eagles at the age of 29 showed him he was good enough to play at the top level.
6: That meant a lot to me to be able to go, yep, I think I could have been okay. And that my game translated relatively well. So I was really proud to be able to go out there and play.
4: And Alex Carey says Matt Renshaw has the game for the conditions ahead of his test recall in Saturday's second test against Bangladesh. This is Air News Western Australia.
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8: A crash on Armidale Road westbound before Wharton Road in Forestdale, and the right lane is blocked with tows on site. Mitchell Freeway southbound under speed Whitfords Avenue to Warwick Road, then Kwinana southbound, it's Belia Drive to Russell Road. On the northbound run, it's busy Mortimer on off the merge point to Rowley Road, then South Street to Mount Henry Bridge. And a few cars this morning, Roe Highway just around the Kenwick Link and Tonkin Highway northbound. 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It's Bernie D. That's the latest traffic on 91.3 Sport FM.
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4: Having a look at your weather in Perth, we are heading for a top of 19 degrees today. No rain around. Tomorrow we'll have a top of 22, and then 23 on Saturday. Currently in Perth, we're sitting on 9 degrees.
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0: Good morning. If you're tuning in for the first time, great to have you with us here on Sports Breakfast this morning. It is the 20th of August. Again, happy birthday to anyone who's celebrating. We're about to chat to Brady Hoff, our weekly West Coast Eagle, for the final time in season 2026. Who Am I is back. This is for two tickets to the Waffle Women's Grand Final on Sunday between Swan Districts and East Fremantle. Who Am I? Born in 1977, I was drafted to Hawthorn from East Fremantle with pick 20 in the 1998 draft. I played 30 games in two seasons for the Hawks, before returning home to Perth to play for West Coast. A defender, I played 50 games in four seasons without truly establishing myself in the Eagles' best side. An injury-riddled 2004, seeing me delisted. I spent 2 years back at East Fremantle before retiring, aged 29, having featured in the Sharks' 1998 premiership. Who am I? Your name, suburb, and what you feel is the correct answer to 0429 913 913. Mike from Stirling, Chris from Midland, couple of correct answers so far. Wayne from Balcatta, all in the draw to be awarded those double passes to the grand final on Sunday. Good day, guys. Tony Wembley Downs, Digby's tips were even better, and a couple of doubles. Cha-ching. Have a good day. Sounds like Tony's going to have a good day.
1: Yeah, well done.
0: Digby Beecham in fine form yesterday. Wayne, one final opportunity for the Eagles to taste success in season 2026 as they host Hawthorn Sunday night. It's the final game of the home and away season. And whilst it has been a challenging year for the Eagles, our next guest has played every game and he's hoping to finish the season on a bright note. His name is Brady Hoff and he is about to join us here on Sports Breakfast, 91.3 Sport FM, thanks to station sponsor Scarterfield Smash Repairs. And he joins us now here on Sports Breakfast. Brady, thanks for your time.
17: Hey guys, how you going?
0: Well, thank you. It's been a really tough year, but you're a game away from finishing. What are the emotions, Brady? It's a long year. There's a lot of time, blood, sweat and tears that goes into a football season. How are you feeling knowing it's about to end?
17: Yeah, it's gone really quick. Probably the quickest season I've had, to be honest. But, I think we've seen so much improvement throughout the year and unfortunately not getting too many wins on the board. I've seen the growth in the group and pretty excited to finish this year strong, hopefully on the weekend, and have a massive pre-season and get stuck into next season. So yeah, I've seen how much we've improved and just can't wait to get back there with the boys and get ready for next year.
0: It's a bit of fatigue set in, Brady. I mean, you started really well against the Giants and then it just seemed like, for whatever reason, after quarter time there was a bit of fatigue in the game. But is there fatigue in bodies at this stage of the year?
17: Yeah, for sure. I think so. And I remember my first couple of years, I was definitely, sort of getting fatigued in my first couple of years when I was a bit younger. So I'm sure a few of the younger boys would be feeling it. I'm feeling pretty good. I had a bit of an interrupted pre-season, so I sort of built a little bit throughout the start of the actual season. And, I'm feeling good at the moment. But hopefully I can just carry that on through the whole of the off-season and have a massive pre-season, come back better next year. So, a little bit of fatigue, I'm sure, for some players, a few sore bodies around. But, no excuses for this weekend. We'll be going out there and, hopefully end the season on a good note.
12: Now, you mentioned, there's been that growth within the team, and I suppose there's a team growth and then there's individuals as well. What are the positives you've got out of this year as a team? Where are the areas that you've seen the growth?
17: There's been, I think our defence, on the weekend we let ourselves down, but I think our defence has gone to another level as a team. Connection and things like that out there has been really good, and we've been playing the game in the right way. I think our contest has come a long way. I think we're playing a tougher, harder brand of footy. And I think we've been hard to play against for a lot of games this year. So, it's not easy for teams. But, I think there's been massive growth in our defence and contest, and they're things that really set us up well to play well in games.
18: There's some great wins earlier in the year, but that last win was against... you're going back to Essendon in round 12. So it's been a lengthy run of defeats to finish the year. How important is it to try and finish with a win heading into the off-season this week, Brady?
17: Yeah, really important. That's what we're going in for, get the win. We've planned to do that. So hopefully just build momentum. Like you said, to carry that on to next year would be huge for us, especially with such a young group.
18: We've seen some emotion from some of these players, Brady, over the last few weeks. Younger players in the side, Willem Dersmer in particular. I guess it shows that it's starting to get frustrating, these results, and you want to be out there and winning. That's the whole purpose of performance, is to sing the song and taste success at the end of the game. Is there an impatience around the lack of victories that have come over the last few years, particularly for someone like you who's been through a lot of it?
17: Oh, sorry, I missed you there.
18: Just regarding the run of defeats and the struggles to win over recent years, is there an impatience now around the group with some of these results?
17: Sorry, you keep breaking up a little bit, sorry.
18: So as far as results and the lack of success that you've had over the last couple of years, Brady, is there an impatience to that?
17: For sure. I'm in a rush to get better, and I know a lot of the boys are, so... It's been a tough run for myself, and I know a lot of the boys that have been at the club for sort of since I got there, we've been in a bit of a rut. So I'm in a rush. It's really frustrating, and I've said it before and sort of broke down in the media before. It has been hard, but I've seen so much growth this year, and I'm so proud of the group and how far we've come this year. So we've had to be patient, but I'm sort of getting impatient now and ready for those wins to start coming and hopefully start celebrating more success.
12: I suppose one of the things is that we've seen a lot of players get games into them, and I suppose that's what you need, that experience. And we look at people like Bazo and Shanahan and Williams and things like that. So that's got to be important, and for next year, that they've actually got that experience. And we all say, you've got to play 50-odd games really to sort of, get a real idea of what this game's about. So there's a lot of positives in that area.
17: Yeah, for sure. We've got games into so many people this year, and Bazo and players like that, they've made massive leaps and improved so much throughout the year. So getting games into our young boys has been huge for us, and especially players like Bazo, Job, I think, has gone to another level. Bailey Williams has been... he's had a great year and hasn't, he had an interrupted pre-season, but I think he's played most games this year, and he's been a massive player for us in the ruck. So, there's been a lot of, good things to come out of this year, getting games into players that are going to be huge players for us in the future. And, hopefully we can all build together in the pre-season, finish this year off strong. And like I said, I can't wait to attack next year, and I'm excited to see what it brings.
18: Brady Hoff's with us, our weekly West Coast Eagle for Scarterfield Smash Repair, station sponsor. It's been a big squad this year. You had a few added players to your squad, and a guy like Milan Murdoch who came in at the last minute. there's going to be a few players who in the next week in their exit meetings are unfortunately going to be told that their time with the club is over. I think there's 14 uncontracted players, Brady. Has that been tough in the back half of the year, knowing that there's going to be significant list changes at the end of the season?
17: Yeah, it's a bit of a weird feeling, for sure, knowing that, you know, this is the last time you're going to be with this exact group. You know, that's been the feeling this week. And, yeah, it is weird and a bit sad. We don't know what's going to happen. And a lot of those uncontracted boys sort of don't really know, you know, what's happening just yet. But we have spoke about it, and we just wanted to make the most out of it and enjoy each other's company while we're there. So, we've just been enjoying each other's company. Like I said, you don't know what it's going to look like next year. And I think the boys have had a great attitude. You know, even the uncontracted boys, to just go out there, get better, try and get results. Like our waffle team playing for finals this weekend is a great thing for the club and for those boys. So we'll all get down there, get around each other and enjoy the last couple of games.
18: Brady, you've been hurt on turnover in recent weeks in particular, and that probably comes back to my question about fatigue. Is fatigue to blame for some of the skill errors, or is it just the fundamentals need to be worked on in the off-season skills-wise?
17: Yeah, no excuses for that. I think our fundamentals definitely need a lift, and they've been letting us down for sure. So, like you said, we have been getting hurt on turnover a lot, and that's off the back of poor fundamentals and, you know, us missing a handball or missing a kick. So, and then they go down and score the whole way. So, yeah, we've reviewed that on the weekend. It wasn't up to scratch, and our roles and our roles within our game plans weren't good enough, and so definitely we'll have a big focus on that in the pre-season, and hopefully it comes out better next year.
12: All right, you'll sit down and review your own thing as a personal game. I mean, you've had a different change of roles at times this year, the versatility you've shown and things of that nature. What are the things that you now will be thinking, okay, these are the areas that I've got to improve on, you know, and really sort of concentrate on to be a better player next year?
17: Yeah, I think I'll be driving that, hopefully driving the standards to get better at our fundamentals, and that's a part of the game that I know I need to get better at, and a part of the game that I've worked extremely hard on. So I'll be going away and working on those little things, kicking, handballing, because, you know, at AFL level, if you miss a kick or handball, you'll have to pay for it, and they're probably going down and kicking a goal. So that's what I'll be working on. I'll keep building, hopefully get fitter, stronger, like everyone says in the off-season. But, yeah, drive the standards and hopefully lift the fundamentals around the group.
18: Brady, it's a unique week to finish the season. You don't play till Sunday night at 5:20. So what does the week look like this week, playing the very final game of the round?
17: Yeah, we got the day off today. Then we'll have another main training Friday. So we had a good hit out yesterday, and, yeah, we'll get a bit of match sim and things on Friday. I think our waffle boys play on Saturday, so we'll have captain's run Saturday morning, and hopefully most of the boys get down and watch the waffle boys. Hopefully they can make the finals, and vice versa, they'll be coming around. The waffle boys will be coming to watch us Sunday night. So, we'll enjoy each other's company, like I said, for the last couple of days, and we don't know what, you know, next year's going to look like. So it's a couple of days that we'll make the most of, and, hopefully get a few wins on the board.
18: Put your hand up to play on Nick Watson. You've had some big roles this year, both in defence and around the ball. Would you be happy to run with the Wizard?
17: Yeah, if they want me to, yeah, I'll be happy. I'll do any role that the team needs, and yeah, he's obviously a dangerous player and had an awesome season. So I think I've played on him a little bit before, and yeah, like I said, he's a great player, very dangerous at ground level, and he's someone that we'll have to look out for sure.
18: How do you go on? Nick Watson seems to me like someone who likes a bit of a chat on the field, and as a defender, sometimes you can get drawn into that chat. Are you someone who offers nothing back, or are you happy to get in a bit of a tit-for-tat on the field in a bit of a slanging match with the vocalisation of comments?
17: No, not too much. I won't start anything, but if they want to start it, I won't shy away from it. So, yeah, not really going out there to start stuff, but, it always seems to happen a little bit, and that's just a part of the game. So, yeah, I love it, and all the boys always have your back. So, yeah, you can't shy away from it.
18: Brady, what's the off-season plan for you? You only get a period of time off, a pretty small period of time off each year as professional athletes. What are you going to spend your time doing?
17: I'm heading to New Zealand with my girlfriend for a few weeks. So, yeah, looking forward to that. And then I'll come back and pretty much get stuck into it. So, yeah, I haven't had a great off-season for a few years now. So that's a focus of mine.
19: to build fitness, come back really fit, strong, and be able to, you know, be a leader at the club during the pre-season and drive the standards like I've spoke about. So that's my main focus for the off-season. I'm excited to get after it and excited for next year as well.
18: You're proud of yourself, Brady. I think you told us very early in the year you only had about four full training sessions over the summer before getting up for the first game against Gold Coast. You're proud of your durability, the fact you've got through the season and played every game?
19: Yeah, I am, for sure. Yeah, I think, yeah, I had a very interrupted pre-season and I'm proud of myself to get through the year and, keep the body going really well. So, that's why I want to have a massive pre-season this year, because sort of took me a little bit to build into this year, I thought, and, you know, my form wasn't great throughout the first half of the year in particular, and that's probably, you know, maybe off the back of a poor pre-season and not being fully fit and things like that. So, a little bit of a disappointing season, you know, individually for me, with a few poor games here and there, but I'll look to, improve, and, can't wait to get back next year and hopefully have a better season.
18: Well, you're closing in on 100 games. It'll be game 98 against Hawthorn. So early next year, you'll turn up and still your best football in front of you. Brady, it's been a pleasure. It's been challenging, I know, for you at different times to front up and chat after some tough results. But you've answered all our questions. You've given us plenty as far as the Eagles' inner sanctum is concerned this year. Enjoy the off-season and best of luck for this last game. Thanks for your time right through the year.
19: Thanks, guys. Appreciate it. Thank you.
18: Brady Hoff joining us here on Sports Breakfast. Every game, not many Eagles have been able to do that this year, but he has, and thanks to him for his time. From the West Coast Eagles' point of view, four wins, some great highlights early in the year, those wins successively over North Melbourne, Port Adelaide, and then some really good form of May. The month of May was probably their best block of football, but unfortunately they finished the season on a disappointing note with some of these recent results. A 9-goal loss at the weekend to the Giants, and preparing for Hawthorn, that doesn't loom as an easy task. Hawthorn playing for third, and we know the caveat of finishing third on the ladder now with Sydney's situation. Time for a break. When we return, we're going to chat with Mick McGuan. We're going to preview the final round of the home and away season.
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8: Checking the majors. Mitchell southbound slow, Whitfords Avenue to Erindale Road. Quinana northbound, it's Thomas DeRolly Road. Then Farrington through to Matt Henry Bridge. Around town, Canning Highway eastbound, Reynolds Road in Applecross, a little busy. And under speed, Roe Highway northbound, Nicholson Road. It's Bernie D. That's the latest traffic on 91.3 Sport FM.
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18: Welcome back to the show, Sports Breakfast. Fantastic to have you with us on this Thursday morning. We've got double passes to give away to the Waffle Grand Final, Waffle Women's Grand Final coming up on Sunday. We still don't know who's going to be there in the finals, let alone the Grand Final for the men. A big final round coming up. Right now, let's welcome Mick McGuan, who joins us. It's the final round of the home and away season. Mick's been fantastic with his analysis. Remember our very first chat, Wayne? We're in Brisbane ahead of opening round, and our line just kept dropping in and out. Ethan had to finish that chat. Here we are at round 24. With the season having taken shape, the top 10 is set, but the order could well change. Let's welcome Mick McGuan, who joins us in a big new news week for the AFL. Morning to you, Mick.
26: Yeah, g'day, Jacob. G'day, Wayne.
18: Gee, the season, it's a long one. It's a marathon. You know that from your time as a player and long involvement in the game. But here we find ourselves on the cusp of finals, and perhaps the biggest story of the year has just dropped this week with the Sydney Swans players who have been stood down for the remainder of the year. Before we talk about all the games to look forward to, what have you made of the Sydney story this week?
5: Oh, just incredibly disappointing for their footy club and how the players involved, the AFL and its product, and also we've got to take into account there is a female element to it that we have to probably separate because there's a police investigation and a lot of the information, obviously, we don't know nothing about at this stage. So it's a very complex situation, but if you're purely talking about the footy angle, those five players involved that have clearly been put out there for everyone, for public consumption to assess, it's been really disappointing. And three of the best probably six players or five players they've got in there playing cohort, they've been named Isaac Heaney, Nick Blakey, and also Chad Warner. And for them to miss the rest of the year, I feel for Jake Lloyd and Dane Rampey, these guys at the probably last year or two of their footy lives, and they've got a great opportunity to pursue that premiership, that elusive one that you look for. I think the premiership now will be a distant memory in season 2006 because of the selfishness and the putting themselves above what team ethos looks like, particularly on the road in the funded hotel by the AFL and the Sydney Footy Club, to do what they did at that time of year when you know that finals is around the corner, would be extremely disappointing. I thought the stance that the executive made in relation to strong penalty and sanction was the right one.
12: I think just watching John Longmire last night, I don't know if you saw it on the 360 and that, just the effect that it's had on him, and it makes you realise the number of people that are going to be affected by that. But, you know, his love of that club and what he's done and the relationship he's got with those guys, it was like he just couldn't believe what had happened. And, it's widespread, isn't it?
5: Absolutely. Well, it's just a dagger in the heart because you work so many man hours behind the scenes. We always focus on what happens in between the white lines, but the work you do in your footy club, in the four walls, to talk about the cultural piece, expect the expectations of behaviour. We understand they're humans, and as he rightfully pointed out last night, they've got the human element that'll make bad decisions, but to this magnitude and for what they did at the early hours of the morning and how they went about it, now there's different allegations about what has transpired in that room. It's just messy, something that impacts on a lot of people, not just the five players and the young girls that we've spoken about, but also the greater family extension, the other teammates, corporate partners in your footy organisation. Do they get tarnished because of the association of the Sydney Footy Club? Some big corporate partners would distance themselves from that footy club because of what's about to transpire. And we can't read the room in terms of what's going to happen into the future, particularly with the police investigation. There might be more to come out of it, and the fallout could be immense.
18: I'm sure there will be. Let's get into the round. So the top 10 is decided. So all this supposed excitement about the wild card and Carlton Bulldogs was a fantastic game, but that result, the draw, means that this final round, no teams can jump into the 10, and that means for St Kilda, a dead rubber tonight against Gold Coast. I noted during the week, Mick, you were chasing people's perspectives on best and fairest winners at some of the clubs that will be finishing up for the year this weekend. St Kilda and Gold Coast, are there obvious standouts for their best and fairest?
5: I don't think they're obvious. I had to sort of pen what my thoughts were for the Herald Sun, so it's always interesting to get a perspective from those that follow their club and follow it intrinsically. And I sort of come up with Cal Wilkie being the player that had won St Kilda's best and fairest based on his ability to win the ball back. I think Naz started slowly, got going, but now he's injured, only played 17 games. Sinclair was injured, who would have polled really well. Max Hall would be in the conversation. He's the smoky that could actually win it as well. I thought he's had an outstanding year. He's just a terrific young player who's got great upside. Garcia's had a good year. So I think the main one would be Cal Wilkie, but I reckon Max Hall will challenge. And from a Gold Coast perspective, I've really loved Bodie Ewan's year. I wouldn't be surprised if he makes the 46-man All-Australian squad. And obviously, Ben King's had a terrific year, and it's hard to replace a leading goal kicker if he does make way to come down to Melbourne and play at another club. But I think Bodie Ewan is the logical one in terms of consistency, despite Petrarca starting well. Rao didn't get going till late. Anderson had a pretty good transition year in terms of his ability to run and receive the footy, but he's been checked a couple of times from opposition tagger, and his influence on the game hasn't been as profound as what last year was, I thought. So I think they're the two defenders. Who would have thought?
12: It's expectations for both these sides at the beginning of the year were quite massive, really. And where do they go now? Which one's got the greater upside for next season?
5: Well, I think it's a toss of the coin, but I'd probably favour St Kilda, and I'm probably leaning on the back of hopefully one of the Kings gets up, and that's Max King for St Kilda, and they had some injuries to other personnel throughout the year that affected their consistency or continuity. And then you lose Ben King, who's the player that's going to kick 60-plus goals in 2027. Not sure whether it's Jed Walter. Jamari Hugel-Hagan, will he get another contract? Does he deserve one? I think there's a lot to play out in that front half for Gold Coast. And if they haven't got a bona fide key forward that you can trust who can regularly hit the scoreboard like Ben King has, I think that'll hurt their ability to win games of footy. So I'll say marginally St Kilda.
18: Collingwood Brisbane. Now, this was seen as a blockbuster a few weeks ago, but the Pies are safe. Brisbane still need to win. If they finish third, they'll get an understrength Sydney in a qualifying final, lose, and they could miss the top four altogether. It doesn't sound like Nick Dacos is going to be rested. Craig McRae speaking during the week that they like their consistency, both the Dacos boys. But if you're coach of Collingwood, knowing that the Pies will have to win five finals to lift the trophy, would you consider resting Nick tomorrow night?
5: No, I'd play him. I'd be against what a lot of the narrative has been in the media over here. Rest your best asset, has nothing to play for, but I'd try to rely on what player feedback is. And Peter was the same. Peter wanted to play, not just train. I think the apple hasn't fallen far from the tree. And I think both the Dacos boys, they love the continuity of playing games of footy, can disrupt your performance. Now, if you rest him this week and he comes out and gets sat on in a final or doesn't have the impact, then the question will be asked, did they get the decision right, just like they play this week and he does an injury and he misses next week? So you're damned if you do and you're damned if you don't, I suppose, when you talk about both sides of whatever you decide to do. But I think for Collingwood and for Dacos, he's so important to that group. I don't flirt with form. If he wants to play and sports science says all the blood counts are pretty good, I'd roll him out for sure.
12: Brisbane, as Jacob said, it's an important game. I wonder they can finish third, but they could finish outside the four. I suppose, I don't know your opinion, but the Brisbane look as though the side, the most biggest danger to Fremantle now. It's an important game. If they're outside the six, outside the four, what difference does it make in their challenge to the Dockers?
5: Well, I think the Sydney situation's opened up an avenue for Brisbane to really assault this game, because without Heaney, Warner, Blakey, Jordan, who tags, Bice, the kicker behind the ball, they have to find personnel in pretty critical areas to replace those five. And it just creates an opportunity for the Brisbane Lions, who we know is a very good footy team at their best. And at the pointy end of the year, they generally click into gear and get it right. They proved that to be the case the last 2 years. So I think there's a pretty good carrot to be dangled in front of them to make sure they come to this game against Collingwood, who might rest a few, and all of a sudden Brisbane can assault the game, win well, finish third, play 3v2nd, which is the Sydney Swans a week after. So I think it opens up a real potential opportunity for Brisbane to be one of the logical choices to win the premiership if they get this game right.
18: They're pretty close to full strength too, Brisbane. Most of their premiership heroes of the last couple of years are available. Carlton, Fremantle, so big week for the Blues. Josh Fraser is the long-term coach now. He signed a three-year deal after doing such a great job as caretaker. I guess the question, and we can't answer it right now, Mick, but to follow for the future, is the Josh Fraser game plan sustainable moving forward?
5: Well, we don't know what the future looks like, but we know who holds it. Josh Fraser and his playing group are clearly that group. And with what we've seen in the first 13 games to this point, he's changed an altered method, and that's the kicking method. Deep entry versus short kicks, long kicks versus short. They've certainly outpossessed the opposition through an increase of uncontested marks, which has helped shore up their defence behind the footy, which has protected their turnover if they do create a mistake. So I think they've done a lot right. And then I think over the course of the summer, when you've got time to work with different layers of trying to improve, which always is a part of the AFL landscape. You're never finite. You aim for utopia, everything you do. And there's aspects that we know that Carlton aren't good at. We witnessed that last week when the Western Bulldogs certainly folded back and they denied Carlton scoring capabilities. I think that's an area that they continue out will have to grow their entry inside forward 50. But right now, the way they've gone about it with the parts of the pieces into the jigsaw to make the team function, I think they're doing a lot right. So he won't be changing much.
18: And Fremantle, I mean, they're going to finish top. We wonder what their team might look like for this game. Tobin Murray's going to make his debut, which is a nice story for him. But any doubts on the Dockers' credentials heading into finals, Mick? Are you all in?
5: Oh, I'm all in. I have been all year, especially speaking with you guys. I've been pretty strong in my view over here. The Fremantle, the experience they've got, just that they're very complete in the three areas of the ground. I love their defence. You know, a couple of their defenders, Cox and Lukey Ryan, can sort of roll off and zone off a little bit too much. I'd love to see him back shoulder more often when the opposition are coming through the middle of the ground just to cover those leading lanes and aggressively defend those entries. But beside that, they can intercept, they can compete at ground level, they do exit pretty well, they've got a good balance in their group. He probably comes back in into that part of the ground. I thought Pierce is so important to them. He's already had a week off. He was managed a couple of weeks ago. He could have been the difference between winning and losing in that Melbourne game. The midfield's strong. I reckon still they got a decision to make, Darcy versus Cox, and I think they'll lean to Darcy at the pointy end to work with Jackson, and their forward line led by Tracy, who I think could potentially be the most recent forward to win a best and fairest at Fremantle. You have to go back to 2011 before Matthew Pavlich was the last forward to win a best and fairest at the Fremantle Footy Club. I wouldn't be surprised if Josh Racy holds that Doig medal aloft at the pointy end of the year. So they've got a lot right going for them, and that's the reason why I'm pretty bullish about them. It's all about sharpening the axe. That'll be their approach. Drill down on all aspects that they rate highly internally and use this game against Carlton, another really valuable lesson on the road to conquer a scalp that's in pretty good form. But make sure you sharpen the axe in relation to what you do prioritise in a game of footy.
12: Melbourne Bulldogs. Melbourne can still get into that fourth spot, so it's an important game for them. But the loss of Van Rooyen, how do they cover that? And you know, what's the significance of that loss?
5: Yeah, it's a big loss because he's a super competitor. He's a lot lighter. He's covering the ground. He's certainly a go-to player. He competes, and if he doesn't mark it, he brings the ground. And I'm intrigued what Kingy will do at the coaching panel in relation to selection. Do they bring in a like-for-like, despite him being a little bit slower and a bit older, in Tom McDonald, but as a key forward, do you target through, or do you go more hybrid and you bring a Jakey Melksham who's got good experience but can cover the ground a little bit better than McDonald? We know that huge responsibility will go to Petty and also Fritz, but being second and third versus first and second is a different kettle of fish when you're playing against the best two defenders as opposed to the second or third. So there's going to be responsibility for those guys to step up and to perform at the expense of Van Rooyen not being out there. I'm really intrigued what they do with Jack Viney as well. We know he got introduced to VFL last week. Do they roll the dice with him in a final? He had 10 clearances. He kicked a goal. He had 19 in his VFL return. So I'm really intrigued at what stage they try to enter him into the AFL fold, because we know he's a super competitive, he's built for finals. So Melbourne are doing a lot right. Big loss, there's no question about that. Still up for debate whether it was a three-weeker in relation to his suspension. But he's out. He's going to miss the early stage of the finals. Depends on how deep they go, whether they do get him back.
18: Yeah, big loss. He's had a breakout year. Mick McGuan's with us, so we're chatting round 24. Thanks to Boss Industrial for all your industrial needs. Marcus Pontempelli didn't play last week. We'll find out tonight whether he comes back from his resting. But Ed Richards really stood up. One of the best individual games this year. Do we undersell his importance to the Dogs, Mick?
5: Possibly offshore. Like, in Victoria, we certainly rate him highly over here, Jacob, because of what he achieved last year, which a lot didn't see coming. But obviously Luke Beveridge and his coaching staff believe that he could go from that sort of half-back flanker, high-back that could really penetrate the game and work in tandem with Bailey Dale to a midfielder. And we saw him blossom and grow significantly last year. And then last week's game, as you rightly pointed out, was off the charts. His impact was profound. He's been the understudy to Bontempelli and also Liberatore for a couple of years. And I reckon once you play with the best, you learn from the best if you want to be the best. And I reckon it's really held him in good stead. He was the best and fairest winner last year. Possibly he could win another one back-to-back, but I've got Bontempelli in front of winning his seventh Charlie Sutton medal. But his last game last week was certainly a reason as to why they got to draw that game against the Blues. But he's a very, very highly regarded player over here in the competition now.
12: Right, Geelong, Richmond, just a couple of quick questions. Where do the Cats sit? You know, their sixth spot, can they win the premiership there? And I suppose from Richmond, the most important thing that we've got to worry about now, who wins their fairest and best? Have you got an idea there? It's been pretty tough for them.
5: Yeah, well, first and foremost, with the Geelong question, Wayne, I think they're clearly capable of beating any team in the competition. They've proved that when they play the best 8 or 10 teams in the comp. Their record is pretty significant, Geelong versus the best and those around them. They'll get Cameron back. There's talk that he'll play this week, which could be a real positive to get him that game before final start. And if they go deep, probably Max Holmes could be another one they could entertain, who was in the conversation before he got injured to probably win their best and fairest alongside Bailey Smith. They ran 1-2 last year, and I thought for most part of the year they'll probably run 1-2 this year, but maybe a change of reverse. Bailey Smith can win his first KGG Greaves medal. For Richmond, I think Tim Taranto, I think he'll win his third in 4 years. It'll justify his recruitment. There's a lot of people question the Hopper and Taranto recruitment initially, but all you can do is go out and play, irrespective of where you sit on the ladder. You've got an obligation to play to your best, and history will tell you if Tim Taranto wins his third this year, which I think he will, it's a pretty prestigious group that he enters into to win his third in 4 years. Just tells you every time he went out to play, he tried to give his best for his club.
18: He's been a good recruit for Richmond through some tough years now, but hopefully he can be there for the turnaround over the coming years. Adelaide host GWS. The Crows lost last week to Frio, has botched their chances of top four. Unlikely even for the top six if the teams above them win this weekend. How do we assess Adelaide's home and away season, Mick?
5: A little bit of frustration, I suppose you'd call it, because they lost a lot of close games. They won a couple of close games, but they lost more close games than they won. And maybe we're talking about a different conversation about where they could have finished. We know what they did last year. They had a terrific home and away season. They had that issue with Rankin. Rankin this year going into finals is in fantastic form. I think the big thing for Nixie is to actually sort of sit down and say, what's our best ruck combination? And I think it's McAndrew with Philpott being a part of the relief ruck work. We know he's a fantastic one-on-one forward if given the opportunity to compete against his direct opponent with fast ball movement. And I think for the team to go deep into September, they really have to address their ball movement. Now, Wayne Malira, who might come back into the team, will clearly help that. I think he's had a fantastic year and they're a much better team when he's involved in offensive change. And if they can get their counter-attack going out of that defensive area of the ground where they generally hold up pretty well, but if they can explode out of that part to get the ball into, you know, the forward line with Fogarty, Walker and also Philthorpe isolated with Rochelle and Keys buzzing at their feet and a bit of Neil Bullen, I think they've got the capacity to score against any opposition. But it comes down to ball movement but also the isolation and separation to their three keys.
12: Giants, disappointing, missing the wild card, which a lot of us didn't see coming. Had a few injuries in that, but where do they go? Do they got to rebuild, or have they got? Will they have confidence in the players that they've got?
5: Well, I think they've got confidence in their playing group. It's just a matter of who they might lose after this year finishes, because the talk's pretty strong about Toby Green maybe coming to Melbourne. If they lose a spiritual leader of that magnitude, it'll put a dent in, you know, the leadership portfolio, but a player that can turn the fortune of the game on its head. He's done it time and time again in his illustrious career as a Giant. And then you look at it and say, well, Sam Taylor had a slow start, late start because of injury. We know he's important to their defensive end. Josh Kelly hasn't been out there, who's a very important player. I think he's won two best and fairest Kevin Cheney medals. So there's a lot of players that would add significant impact to the scoreline, and the continuity of those players would help the team and its cohesion, because I think they've been a little bit inconsistent in a lot of areas. And then you look at some of their wins against some of the better teams and how dynamic they were. You know the talent's there at their disposal. But I just think that health conversation around your playing group, that availability piece is always pretty important for a club like GWS. They need their best players available to be consistently playing for them to be a real threat to win a premiership.
18: Mick, we move into the final day of the home and away season Sunday. Essendon play Port Adelaide. The Bombers still yet to appoint their next permanent senior coach, and Port Adelaide, under Josh Carr, not exactly flying to the finish line with their last couple of results. Who wins the Bombers best and fairest, and where do you think Port will go next year? Likely to lose Zach Butters. Will they rise or fall?
5: Yeah, that's an interesting question. With the Essendon one, I just keep coming back to Zach Merritt to win his seventh Crichton medal. I just think he's had a pretty consistent year. He is a player that's played every game, and not many have done that. I think there's only two players that have played every game of the 41 players they've used. So Zach Merritt, for me, is the logical choice. Archie Roberts would be in the conversation. Nate Caddy's kicked 40-plus goals for the year. So that's pretty good for a team that's been lowly ranked on the ladder, a bit like Jake Waterman of the West Coast Eagles. They've had good returns when it comes to their responsibility. Jake didn't convert opportunities. Nate has been okay. But I think Zach Merritt, and that's the question, isn't it? If he wins his seventh Crichton medal, and with Essendon's probably decision to look to rebuild and add best talent into their club, is that the right choice, how you treat a champion to let him exit because he wants to? What do you strive strongly to be a 350, 380-game player, potentially win 8 or 9 Crichton medals, which he could possibly do because he still looks young, plays young, despite his birth certificate, what he says it is. I just think Zach Merritt's had another year of high recognition for a team that's been really disappointing and been rudderless when it comes to support. So Merritt's my answer there. Port Adelaide, I think they'll climb, despite Zach Butters probably moving. Yeah, have a look at their injury list. It's been huge and extensive. Lukosius, I think, is important to their group. A couple of their backline players have been a little bit all at sea, but they haven't had continuity behind the ball. Mitch Georgiadis has had a fantastic season, but he clearly needs help in that part of the ground for them to regularly hit the scoreboard. And we know that Connor Rosie's hasn't been a contributor at all, basically. And Horn Francis working with Rosie in that part of the ground with maybe the elevation of a Miles Bergman who could play more midfield minutes if Butters decides to leave. I think they can certainly grow. They'll derive great benefit from their defensive philosophy. I thought most parts have held up reasonably well in that facet of the game. But I just think they have to add some weapons centre forward to hit the scoreboard more regularly.
12: One game that'll have a lot of focus, obviously, is the Sydney-North Melbourne game. And I suppose it's to see how Sydney react. And I'm sure that your opinion may be the same as others, that their premiership hopes are gone. But yeah, from a North Melbourne point of view, they get an opportunity to win their 10th game. And I suppose that's a significant thing in their development we've seen this year.
5: Yeah, absolutely. And it's a must-win game now for North Melbourne. You know, their mentality or the physicality, you can't relax and purely think, oh, well, who's not playing for the Swans? You still have to get the job done. And I think you've got to be ruthless in that approach to put aside the big names that aren't out there for Sydney and just focus on what we have to do. So I think without Warner and without Heaney around the ball and Jordan to tag, potentially go to a LDU, it just opens up the midfield opportunity for the North Melbourne team to win that part of the ground, get good territory, try to challenge the defensive area of the ground of the Swans and try to kick a winning score. Attacking the game with a real ruthless mindset must be front of mind. I think Alistair Clarkson will certainly be throwing down that throats of his players on the weekend, because then the microscope would go on to North Melbourne if they lost significantly based on who's not playing for the Sydney Swans. So I think it's a real opportunity for North Melbourne to put a stake in the ground and make a real significant comment about how they where they sit in the competition in the scheme of things.
18: No, Harry Sheasel, unfortunately, that nasty injury to his cheekbone last week, so he'll miss this game for the Roos, but we know Sydney's out certainly a lot longer than North's. West Coast Hawthorn, Mick, to finish the home and away. The Eagles, 4 wins, unlikely to add to that here against a Hawks side pushing for third spot. Best and fairest winner for the Eagles, John Worsfold medal. Harley Reid?
5: Yeah, he's my logical pick. I reckon he's had a fantastic year on the back of a terrific pre-season, looks fitter, looks stronger. His attitude is fluctuates a little bit, but that's the willingness to compete and the want to win. I see that in him. And if he can tailor that into his future years, he's going to be a real asset for the West Coast Eagles going forward. He's had a terrific year. I reckon he'll be in the All-Australian squad, and why not? I think the smoky there is probably Tom McCarthy, who I reckon had a pretty good year, and it's a great story in itself, being a mid-season draft pick, and to elevate his game rapidly and to win the amount of footy he does and try to penetrate the game in counter-attack. I think he's had a terrific year as well. And then for Hawthorn, they've just got to make sure that they bring their best, because their up and down consistency has been questioned, and rightfully so. Their best is very good. I've got concerns about their back line at the moment. They're rolling off and they're putting themselves into areas where they're not coming forward to defend. And there was vision throughout some of the shows this week how they were retreating as opposed to coming forward. So whether that's a coaching directive or players trying to preserve their spot in the team by making sure that they get goals kicked against them due to their direct opponent or their system failing. And Tom Barras is the one I'm concerned with. If he gets up the ground and gets towed around and made to defend higher up the ground, he becomes exposed on the way back in because he's not quick to get back into an area where he can threaten. As a deep defender, he's great. But if you can manipulate the forward line to get him up and out to try to get him back in and expose him on the way back in, I reckon he becomes vulnerable for the team.
18: He looks a bit stiff and sore. He's had back issues in the past. But, yeah, he does look a little shaky at the moment, Tom Barras. So he's a watch heading into the finals. So let's look at round 24, Mick, for Boss Industrial, station sponsor. I might just get your tips going through the game. Starting tonight, St Kilda and Gold Coast.
5: St Kilda.
18: Into Friday night footy, Collingwood and Brisbane.
5: Brisbane.
18: Carlton Fremantle, chance for the Blues to prove their credentials.
5: Yeah, I'm tipping Fremantle. I just like them as a team. I just think they can win on the road.
18: Melbourne Western Bulldogs, a good game this round.
5: Yeah, it is a good game, but I'm tipping Melbourne's offence to challenge the tight defence that Western Bulldogs have put out there since round 17. They've been pretty hard to score against, but I think Melbourne can find a way despite Van Ruin not playing.
18: Geelong Richmond's down there at Cadinia Park.
5: Geelong easily.
18: Adelaide GWS at Adelaide Oval.
5: Yeah, I'm tipping Adelaide to bounce at their home venue.
18: And then Sunday early games, not one to really write home about, Essendon Port Adelaide.
5: Yeah, I think Port might be able to win this game on the road. I just think Essendon are really struggling. For periods they're okay, but hard enough, long enough mentality, they tend to struggle. I'm tipping Port on the road.
18: And there's a bit of pressure on North to win, as you say, over Sydney with the events of their week. Who wins that?
5: I was Sydney early in the week, not knowing what the sanctions might be, but I've changed my tip. I think North Melbourne can get the job done, all because of midfield dominance.
18: And the shortest price favourite of the weekend is Hawthorn to beat the Eagles. Is that how it plays out?
5: Yeah, they'll win and win easily.
18: So that's a look at round 24. Keylor, finals this week, Mick, or last round of the home and away?
5: Last round, mate. We had a 140-point win last week, and we've jumped in the top spot by 2.4%, which is pretty healthy considering where we were after four rounds, and the boys have been terrific. So to win 13 in a row at this stage of the year with players to come back into the team who've had some injuries, that's the dilemma we've got from a match committee standpoint. But we'll have one more round to go and see if we can finish on top.
18: Gee, that's a great run of performance leading into finals. You're timing your run beautifully. Mick, thanks for your time today. We'll have wildcard games to talk about next week. Thanks for joining us.
5: Can't wait, fellas. Take care.
18: Good man. Mick McGowan with us here. Collingwood Premiership player in 1990. He joins us weekly for Boss Industrial. I spoke to Dave Watson on Saturday from Boss Industrial, and he's chuffed with the segment. Loves listening every week in the office with the crew there at Boss Industrial in Bibra Lake. And thank you to them for their great support of Mick's segment. Which is always great listening. If you love your footy and the breakdown of analysis performance, always great to have Mick on the show.
12: He doesn't seem to have enough knowledge about what's there.
18: Yeah, not in depth enough, you reckon. needs to go back to the drawing board.
12: He can learn a bit from me, I reckon, you know, with my analysis.
18: Can you give us a breakdown of West Coast Hawthorn, please, after the break? I'll give you a minute.
12: A game not to watch.
18: Well, that's pretty good analysis. We're off to a break. Some of us have to broadcast it. We'll be back after the break with Our Tip the Tipster. This is the final Our Tip the Tipster for the season. This is your last chance. If you haven't called, you haven't got through, this is your final chance to win your way to the gate. And $1,500 to spend at the gate. Could be yours. You've got to be in it to win it. Give us a call, 9418-7700.
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0: in his late 20s and has been one of the recruits of the year in the Waffle, played every game and really added something to Swans off a wing. So he'll join us to reflect on his first Waffle season. Gavin Dovey will join us. We'll recap the Test match in Darwin on and off the field. We know it wasn't a great result for Australia, but how was it for the Northern Territory Cricket Association? And Jason Burton to join us, Swan District's Waffle women's coach, ahead of the grand final on Sunday. Now, Wayne, a shout-out. Our two national hockey teams are both competing in the World Cup currently in Amsterdam and Brussels.
1: Yep.
0: So good luck to both. The girls had a thrilling draw yesterday over Chile. They've qualified for the next stage, and the Kookaburras are playing South Africa today at 5 p.m. Perth time. So good luck to
1: it's
0: both.
1: It's on telly. It's on 7.
0: Yep.
1: I think it's 7. Yeah, I've been watching
0: seven plus.
1: Middle of the day. And yeah, quality. And been some tight games. I think the game against Chile was 4-4, I think it was. And they finished, got it late, you know, to go to make sure they go to that next round. So, yeah, it's a good game to watch now. You know, the game flows more than when we go back, you know, a fair while ago now. The rules have been changed, but it is so much better to watch, and it's quite exciting. And the skills, very good.
0: It's great sport.
1: The whole bit.
0: Yep. Hockey is a great sport. So particularly good. I didn't play it as a junior. My sister did, and going along to watch those games. There's a lot more physicality than you probably think, but there's a great skill level associated to it as well. That was Minky back then.
1: Yeah.
0: The goalie, senior hockey.
1: Great. But the guys that stand on the corners as well, that they put these masks on and gloves when they take the corners and that. Oh, cool.
0: It's not as
1: good
0: violent
1: grief.
0: As ice hockey, is it?
1: Hey?
0: Ice hockey's a bit more violent.
1: Yeah, you're allowed to punch people in that.
0: Well, it's basically actively encouraged when you watch some of the Stanley Cup games. Anyway, good luck to both the Kookaburras and the Hockey Roos.
1: And, of course, we've been so dominant. Dominant, but, you know, and the centre being over here in WA, you know, we've produced some terrific players.
0: Natural interest from our side of the country. Right, our tip the tipster. Final opportunity to win your way into the end of your draw, as well as the $100 voucher to spend on a weekly basis. This is for a chance at the $1,500 to enter our final participant today, Bill from Freo, I think was what I heard from Matty. Let's welcome Bill. Morning, Bill.
2: Hello, gentlemen. How are you this morning?
0: Very good. How's your tipping form been throughout the year?
2: Oh, horrendous, yeah. Oh. Like, just started slowly and petered out.
0: You and me both, so you're probably a good chance. You never know. Could be lucky last. So you know how it works, Bill. I get to tip first. In the event we have the same 9 tips, you have to change one of yours. We all know the score, so you have to out-tip me at the end of the weekend. If we have the same amount of correct tips, I win by default. St Kilda, Gold Coast, Marvel Stadium tonight. I'll be tipping the Suns, I reckon.
2: Oh, thanks. So there you go. There's one different straight away.
0: Collingwood, Brisbane, MCG. I'll tip the Lions.
2: Yeah, me too. Yep.
0: Carlton Freo at Marvel. I'm going to tip the Blues. Upset.
2: Oh, as a Blues supporter, that was my sort of safe one. I was going to change if needed to be, but I'll go against my Blues this week.
0: Oh, come on, Bill. You can't do that. Apparently you can.
2: Well, it's all about the tactics of getting to the gate a bit later on in the year.
0: Yeah, I like that. I'll pay that. Melbourne and the Western Bulldogs at the MCG. D's very good at the G. They'll win.
2: Yeah, Melbourne for me as well, please, Jacob.
0: Geelong, Richmond. Tigers could start now. They won't win. Cats.
2: Yeah, Geelong by a mile.
0: Adelaide GWS at the Adelaide Oval. I think the Giants might limp to the finish line. Crows by plenty.
2: Yeah, Crows at home. Yeah, easy there.
0: Essendon, Port. Port won't have Horn Francis. They don't have Butters. I'm going to tip the most unlikely of results and tip the Bombers.
2: Oh, it's the Who Cares Cup, isn't it? I'll go Port just to be different again.
0: Sydney North, gee, it'd be some win if Sydney got it after the events of the week. I think North.
2: In the headlines for all the wrong reasons right there, aren't they?
0: Yeah.
2: Sydney, actually. Yeah. I think they've got enough depth to cover them.
0: Okay. Well, I tell you, North will be pulled apart forensically if they can't beat this Sydney team with all those outs. And West Coast Hawthorn, the Hawks by a lot.
2: Yeah, with you on that one as well, yep.
0: So, Wayne, I don't know if you noted all of those. So
1: I think it's about even.
0: Gold Coast, St Kilda, I've gone Gold Coast. Bill, you've gone the Saints. We've agreed on Brisbane to beat Collingwood.
1: Yep.
0: You've gone Freo, I've gone Carlton. We've both agreed on Melbourne, Geelong, Adelaide. Different, Essendon, Port. I've tipped the Bombers, you've tipped Port. You've tipped Sydney, I've tipped North, and we both agree on West Coast Hawthorn.
1: So it's four games.
0: Four. So if we cancel those tips out, Bill, you won't be at the gate.
2: Oh, bloody hell, I've just got me home.